0: and you want what's yours. Now, how many of you like to go to God and say, God, I've worked hard for you. Give me what I deserve. Or would you rather say, Lord, give me mercy? Now, you say, well, everybody in this house has not said that. There's some that would think, well, I've lived for God all these years. I don't know anybody that's living better than me. Well, I'll tell you one thing right now. You go ahead and take that self-righteous attitude to the judgment. I'm going to ride mercy in there myself. That's what makes us unmerciful, when we think we're the stuff on the stick. And the truth of the matter is, we can't even find the stick anymore. You say, well, you mean people don't have to live right? Oh, yeah, we've got to live right by the grace and mercy of God. We've got to live as good as we know how to live. We've got to. But it's all mercy. It's the Bible. David said it like this, and I love this. David called it this. When he wrote in the Psalms, he called it the sure mercies of David. He felt like he used up so much of it. He said, it's the sure mercies. It's my mercy. Amen. Because I've needed every last drop of it from God. Yes. How many of y'all, amen, have used a lot of mercy in your lifetime? Lord, have mercy. Church, you just don't know. You just don't know what a miracle that this guy right here is. You don't know what I would be without the mercy of the Lord. Huh? And I'm not talking about just in wickedness. And before I got saved, and I just couldn't be right. I could for a few hours, but it didn't last long. If I got in a bind, it was just all over. It's sad. Amen. But it ain't just that. Since I've been a Christian, I've went through things. If God just didn't have mercy on me, I'd have just been gone. Been gone. And bro, I tell you what, and I'm about done, but you remember the guy that owed a great debt and his master forgave him of the whole thing. Let's just say $1 million. I don't think I owe $1 million, but it seems like it sometimes. But you owed $1 million, and let's just say, you couldn't pay it, and the man you owed said, just forget it, write it off, no deal. You left his house, and you said, whoa, boy, whoo, and while you was going down the road, you met a man that owed you $10. And you said, hey, well, I owe you. You owe me $10. Well, I can't pay it. Could you give me a little more time? No, I want my $10 now. Now, he just came from getting $1 million forgiven. Now, how many of y'all thinks that's a low-down rascal right there? Huh? And that's what Jesus said about him, too. He had that man thrown in jail for $10. And here he was walking around. That's the way we are. When we won't forgive those that are in debt to us, after the Lord has forgave us of so much. Huh? We're just as arrogant and we're just as self-righteous when we say, bless God. Huh? Nah. And I know I'm preaching something to you already know. And I'm not saying this just to butter you up. I've done took the offering, several of them. So I ain't trying to get nothing out of you. But I tell you, this is one of the most merciful churches that I know of. I know people that will come in here that have done wrong and wrong and wrong and wrong, and y'all forgive them, take them in. I know. I've been around you long enough to know. Even forgive me when I kicked you on the shin, put a bruise on you. Huh? I know. But we've got work we can do. And if you're in this house this morning and you're thinking, I'll just take my chances. God, you know how I've lived. Uh-uh. You're in trouble. You need to say, by the mercy of the Lord and the grace of God, I approach my Lord. Amen. And I really believe that if we'll live our lives with these beatitudes in us, now we can't live this without Him being in us. So listen, I'm going to just tell you, give you a little clue right here. If you never pray, you're not going to do this. You may think you are, but you're not going to, if you don't ever seek God, you're not going to fulfill this scripture. There ain't no way under the sun, because you can't do it yourself. If you don't love church, and you don't come to church and are faithful to church whenever you can come, then you're not going to do this. You might as well just hang it up. You're not going to do this. And if you don't read your Bible and stay in that book, now you say, well, preacher, I don't believe it. I'm not doing none of that, and I'm the most merciful person you know. Oh, boy. I hate to differ with you, but I don't think it is possible without God's help. But Paul said, through Christ, I can do all things. Now, you may be sitting here today and you say, well, if somebody done me like that, and I've been there too, oh, Lord, and I ain't asking for no more trials. And I know that the trial of your faith worketh great things, but I ain't volunteering for none of it. You don't have to. It'll come. But I'll tell you, if we've got the desire to be in the attitude that he has called us to be, then he'll give us the grace to do it. You believe he will? Now, there's times, and I'm done here, you know, I hope you understand what mercy is. It's not tolerance. Mercy is not tolerance. It's not just overlooking people's sins and just saying, well, it's my baby. That's not mercy. That's tolerance. And that's not right. We've got to believe the truth. But it's been able to forgive those that have done wrong. Amen. And not just forgiving, but it's having mercy on the poor. People that come along that you've got, what's the Bible say? I know I'm not doing as good as I ought to, but what's the Bible say if a man needs a coat? He said for us to say to him, man, I know you need a coat. I hope you get one before the day's out. And you got two coats and don't give him one. You're unmerciful. It wouldn't surprise me down the road if you ain't needing a coat yourself. We gotta have pity of the poor. The Bible says if we'll pity the poor, we lend it to the Lord. How many like for the Lord to owe you something? He that pitieth the poor lendeth to the Lord. That's right. You give the poor. A lot of times I really believe that folks wouldn't even be near as successful as they are if they hadn't have pitied those in need before. And what goes around comes around. Now, I know we don't believe this all together, but I'm preaching it to you anyway. And I want us to try our best to get a hold of it. For blessed are the merciful. Blessed, happy are the merciful, for they shall obtain mercy.
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2: Running out of time, redeem your time, and what are we doing with our time? I want to talk about time. Well, the services on Wednesday night has been such a blessing to me and all these good people. The preaching on Wednesday night and your testimonies, you don't know what a blessing they were to me, and I appreciate it very, very much. Psalms 90, praise the Lord. Well, Praise God for his good people.

to try to care for people, treat people good, and have compassion upon people. I used to be very judgmental. If a person wasn't just like me, they wasn't in the boat. But I've learned a little bit down through the years, a little bit of maybe wisdom, that I'm not critical toward anybody. I found out that everybody has to walk this way themselves. And I just want to treat people good. I don't want to be their judge. I want to treat people good. All right, Psalms 90. For all our days, verse 9, Psalms 90, verse 9. For all our days are passed away in thy wrath. We spend our years as a tale that is told. The days of our years are 80 years, and if by reason of strength they be 80 years, yet is their strength labor and sorrow, for it is soon cut off, and we fly away. Now, I think that we get from verse 10, and I would like to think that tonight, if it's all right. I don't know it all by a long ways, but I'd like to think we kind of get the ideal that God has given man 70 years. And I know that people dies younger than that. And by strength or by good health, you might get 80 years. But again, I'd like to think about this 70 years, and life is short. I thought about it. Think about it. There's a good chance that I have 70 years. I look around and I don't see anybody that's 15. But if you're 15 years old, you've lived 21% of that 70 years. If you're 25 years old, you've lived 35% of that 70 years. If you live to be 35, of course, you've lived 50% of 70 years. If you're 50 years old, you've lived 71% of that 70 years. If you're 70 or over, you're living on the mercy and the grace and the goodness of God. I'm 62 years old. I've lived 88% of my 70 years. If I just lived to be 70. So I've come too far to turn back now. I've done too much water on the bridge for me to quit. Too many tears have been shed for me to stop. I don't know. I kind of hope and pray I live longer than 70, 80, 90. I'll even take 100. But I don't know. But I know one thing. We're coming down to the end of the road in this life. It's swiftly passing by. I also got to looking, and I found out that if you're in 70 years of lifetime, 6 months of that 70 years, you're sitting at the stoplight. I believe that. 8 months of that 70 years, you're opening junk mail. I believe that. 1 year of that 70 years, you're looking for misplaced things. 2 years of that 70 years, you're unsuccessfully returning phone calls. 4 years of that 70 years, you're doing housework. Brother Jarvis, in the last couple of years, since they've been at school, I feel like I've done 4 years of housework. 5 years of that 70 years, you're waiting in line. I believe that.
was traveling down the road just the other day.

0: and there ain't McDonald's. It must have been backed up a quarter of a mile in the drive-thru, waiting in line. 5 years of that 70 years. 6 years of that, you're eating. And I probably do more than that. But I got to thinking about those few things. There's over 19 years right there in those few things of that 70 years. Oh, brothers and sisters, we are running out of time. And I got to thinking about how important time was to God. 6 days, God made this great world. And on the seventh day, He rested. God wanted us to understand about time. And I noticed in the book of Genesis, time after time, He would give the age of a person that had died. He would give that age. He wanted us to know how long Methuselah lived on this earth. 969 years old. I told my mom, which is 92, I said, "Mom, compared to Methuselah, you're a baby." But God wants us to know about time. I thought about when the flood came. It came on the second month and the 17th day of Noah's 600th year. God wanted us to know that time. I like Abraham. God called Abraham in Genesis chapter 12 to go to a land of promise when he was 75 years old. When Isaac was born, Abraham was 100 years old, and Sarah was 90. But I like to think about Isaac. The Bible says that Isaac was 40 years old when he married Rebekah. Now that meant something to me, because Evelyn and I were 36 years old when we married. So you see how important God's word, even the times and the ages of people, they can speak to our heart. What about that? God bringing that out that Isaac was 40 years old when he married Rebekah. I thought about Moses. He was 40 years in Egypt. He was there for 40 years, and then in the desert he was 40 more years. And then God called him from that burning bush when he was 80 years old. And he was 40 years there, died at 120. Died at 120 years. Oh, that's 340s. That God spoke to him and precious to him. And 40 is mentioned a lot in the Bible. It rained 40 days and 40 nights. Moses went up to the mountain 40 days and 40 nights. Jesus was tempted 40 days and 40 nights. They wandered in the wilderness for 40 years. So you see, time is very precious to the Lord. Israel was in bondage in Egypt. God told Moses, 430 or 450 years. Did you know God's word was right on target? Because in that time span, God delivered them out of the Egyptian bondage. Between the Old and the New Testament, what is it? 400 years. God created the world, and I guess from that creation to now, it's been a little over 6,000 years. God wants us to know about time. Amen. I guess we've been living under grace for over 2,000 years. God wants us to know about time. I was thinking about, there's 365 days in a year. There's 24 hours in a day. And I believe that's when God made the world. I believe it was 24 hours, those 6 days. I believe it's 24 hours a day. But anyway, there's 86,400 seconds in a day. And they're ticking off right now. 86,400 seconds that God gave me today, and they're ticking away. And I thought, Lord, only what I do for you, it's what's really going to matter. I want my life, brothers and sisters, to be a living epistle. I like that song, "Let My Life Be a Light to Some Soul." That's my desire, not to run people down, not to push them down, not to be mean to them or hateful to them, but I want to rest of my life, I want to lift people up, Brother Jarvis. That's what I want to do. We may be living on borrowed time, and I know time's running out, but eternity will never run out. One of these days, somewhere, someday, we will be somewhere. Amen, we will. Also, I got to thinking about some verses in the Word of God. In Job chapter 8, now I don't expect you to maybe go to these verses. I'm going through these quite fast. But Job chapter 8, we read, "For we are but yesterday and know nothing, because our days upon the earth are a shadow." And I thought about a shadow. What does that mean? The writer is telling us that our days sometime are dark and there is trouble in our days. In Job chapter 14, verse 1, "A man that is born of woman is a few days and full of trouble." In Psalms 144 and verse 4, "Man is like to vanity. His days are as a shadow that passeth away." Proverbs 27 verse 1, "Boast not thyself of tomorrow, for thou knowest not what a day may bring forth." James chapter 4, you know these verses, "Whereas you know not what shall be on tomorrow, for what is your life? It is even a vapor that appeareth for a little time and then vanishes away. For that ye ought to say, if the Lord's will, we shall live and do this or that. It is like a vapor that appeareth for a little while." When you boil water and you see that vapor, that steam, it's there for a little while and then it vanishes away. Our life is like a mist. It's like a fog. It's like a puff of smoke. It's there and then it's gone away. On my dad's side, or in other words, my granddad, which I don't remember much about him because he lived a life of wickedness. He drank a lot, and I don't remember him very much at all. But oh, my granddad on my mother's side lived a life of righteousness, a holiness, and a Christian life, and I remember him. We have only one life to live, and only what we do for Christ is going to matter. Amen. A lot of times I think about the 40 years that I spent at Sylvania. There were times when I was making those light bulbs, I could have been doing more for the Lord, but I was trying to support my faith. But life is like a vapor. You're here today, and you're gone tomorrow. And those 86,400 seconds are clicking away. And what in the world am I doing? What are we doing? Are we praising God? Are we lifting Him up? Are we an encourager and trying to help somebody? What have we done for Christ today? That's what goes through my mind. That's what I'm concerned about. Am I living my life for the Lord? Genesis chapter 18, Abraham says, "I am but dust and ashes." Oh, I really like this one in 1 Samuel chapter 20. You notice I'm really not giving you the verse to every one of these because maybe you read the whole chapter. But 1 Samuel chapter 20, David comes to the place in his life. David was a great man of God. He was a shepherd of Israel. He was the darling of Israel. Amen. David come to a place in his life and he said, "There is but a step between myself and death." You think about that tonight, brothers and sisters. There's just a step. There's just a breath away from us living and from us dying. Oh, we need God. We don't think we need Him. We need the Lord desperately in these last days. Oh, what are we living our life for? We are running out of time. If I live to be 70, I got less than 8 years to go. 8 years. Think about that. The last 8 years have flew by. Time is running out. Oh, we can get all caught up in things of this life, the cares of this life, our family and different things. Only what we do for Christ is really going to matter. I never in my life seen people going rushing here and there. You can get on out here on I-75, you do 70, they'll do 75. You do 75, they'll do 80. I have never in my life, I came from a slow time, and I know I'm way behind right now. But I'll tell you one thing, I may be slow about getting there, long as I get there. Down through my years, I've seen people come into the house of God. You thought they're going to change the world. And not long, they fail by the wayside. I'll tell you what I've learned, brothers and sisters. Take it easy. One step at a time. Be sure. Be steadfast. Be solid. Just stay with it. Take one day at a time. There may not people may not notice that you're alive. You just stay with it. You just stay faithful to God. This is the backbone of the church right here tonight. Precious people. You keep the lights on. You keep the heat on in the wintertime. The backbone right here tonight. I know that. I got enough sense to know that. I've been around long enough. The best is here tonight. And I also realize that some's not able to be here tonight, and they're the best. I know that. Oh, God, help us. Help us to work for God in these last days. Help us to spend every second of our life trying to be an encourager, trying to help somebody, trying to pick somebody up that's down and out. Hallelujah. Job chapter 7, verse 6, my days are swifter than a weaver's shuttle. Oh, remember that my life is when. Think about that. He said, oh, my days are swifter than a weaver's shuttle. Oh, I found out what he's saying here. Our days are short and our days are few and our days are fast. A weaver's shuttle is an instrument that they used to make cloth. A weaver weaves the thread together to make the cloth, and it's fast. And Job said, my days are faster than a weaver's shuttle. Oh, we're running out of time. Brothers and sisters, one of these days, the Bible says, in Revelations, an angel is going to set one foot upon the land and one foot upon the sea, and he's going to raise his hand and says, time shall be no more. I'm not concerned how many maybe might be better than me, preach better than me, sing better than me, teach better than me, or do better than me. My concern is tonight, am I doing the obedient will of God? And am I treating people good and trying to help them and encourage them to make it to that good place? Hallelujah. Well, praise the Lord. Well, praise the Lord. Young may die. The old must die. You know where I got that from? Right here on Wednesday night. A good pastor, Brother Jarvis, preached that, and I wrote it down. Oh, I'm going to tell you something. The way I've been lately, when they get up to preach and when they teach, I write them good jewels, them good pearls of thought down on paper that they'll help me and that they'll encourage me. I'm going to tell you something, church. You hear it every Wednesday night. Right here at this church, good things of God that'll encourage them if we'll listen. And I believe you do. Time escapes us at the alarming rate. We master our minutes, or we become slave to them. Oh, I like Solomon. Oh, he was a wise man. He was a rich man. The Bible said when he got old, The love of women turned him away from God. But I don't know, you may disagree, but I believe he found the Lord at the end. I don't know that. I can't really prove that, but I just think he did. But Solomon found out this in the book of Ecclesiastes. He said, vanity is vanity. All is vanity. But Solomon come to the place and he wondered. Church, he wondered, where did the time go? I was thinking today, brothers and sisters, I can remember when I was a little barefoot boy and my daddy had a Farmall Cub. Some of your older ones probably know what a Farmall Cub, a little red tractor. Anyway, I can remember my dad sitting on the seat of that little tractor, and I was a small boy, barefoot boy, in between his legs. Oh, I'm telling you, I can remember way back there, but it's been like just yesterday. Time has swiftly passed me by. Evelyn and I celebrated our anniversary last week. She gave me 26 years of her life. We got a late start. Joanna turned 25 in the month of March. She gave me 25 years of her life. I want to tell you, that's what God wants. He wants you and me. He's not interested in how much money you got, what kind of car you drive, what kind of house you got. He owns it all. I want to tell you what he wants from you and me. He wants us. He wants our obedience. You know what, you talk about the 10% giving it to the Lord, the tithe. What about the 10% of our time? There's 168 hours in a week. I figured that out. Well, Evelyn helped me to figure that out. There's 17 hours, almost 17 hours that we belongs to God if we give him a tenth. How many hours are we giving him a week? If you come on Sunday morning and don't come no more, what is that, 3 hours? If you come all three services, what did that, 7 or 8 hours? What in the world happened to the other 10 hours? What about that? What about that? When I was in my early 30s, all I ever wanted in life was to get married and have a family for years and years and years. But I come to my early 30s and I said, all right, God, it don't look like I'm going to ever get married, but I'm going to tell you something, God. If I never get married, I'm living for you. And when God seen that I spoke from my heart about that, when I was 34 years old, I met Evelyn. Evelyn was in her 30s, teaching school right here in London, Kentucky, early 30s, going through a hard time, wanting to get married, thought she was getting old just like me. We didn't know each other. Early 30s, right here at school, lonely, wanted to get married, desperate for God to help her. And God gave her a verse of scripture in Hebrews chapter 10, in verse 37. For yet a little while, and he that shall come will come and will not tarry. Well, praise God, Brother Jarvis. I could almost jump over this pulpit. I want to tell you, God gave her assurance from his precious word. Sister, when you got up to testify, you said something about time. And I told Evan, I said, I know I'm on the right track tonight on time. Oh, I want to tell you, in God's time, he makes all things beautiful in his time. Praise God. Well, praise God forever and ever. I want to spend my time treating people good. If I die before the Lord comes, I tell you, if anybody comes to the funeral home, I tell you what I'd like for them to say. Good old Brother Charlie, he spent his life making others look good. Amen. That's what I want to spend my life. Trying to make others look good, feel good, and be encouraged. My brother died at 64 years of age of leukemia. Just a little while before he died, I was working up at the barn, and I needed something. So I went to my brother's home. He was sitting in front of the garage. I thought I may be able to find, at his house what I needed. He said, "Charlie, won't you sit down and talk with me for a while?" I said, "Billy, I got a lot to do here. I'm in a hurry." And I left. Oh, how many times I wished I could go back and sit down and talked with my brother. Monday, I was in Sand Gap mowing my yard there in Sand Gap. And I met a friend there, and he was busy. And I walked up to him, and I said, "Well, you're busy. I don't want to take your time." You know what he said to me? "I'll make time." And that's what we got to do for people. We have to make time. I know it's a fast-paced, entertain, sports-crazy generation. And I'm not down on all that, okay? I'm just saying that's where our minds and our hearts and our lives are on a lot of things. Making money. And you got to make money. I mean, I'd hate to not have a penny tonight. But oh, we need to spend our time living for the Lord. Hebrews 9:27, "It's appointed unto men once to die. And after that, the judgment." Galatians 4:4, "When in the fullness of time was come, God sent forth His Son." God is right on time. The last time my daddy heard me speak or teach Sunday school, I taught Sunday school at my dad's house. And I taught on the thought stuff. I taught on things. We got too many things. It's amazing to me how you buy this shelter or this little, what do they call them little things, little log cabins to put stuff in. And you fill that up with stuff. Then you buy another and you fill that up with stuff. Every closet in the house is full of stuff. Attic's full of stuff. We got too much stuff. And I believe that stuff can weigh us down. Did you know what? I got one old car that I drive. We got a Malibu that's 2004. I got a car in the barn. I got a truck sitting in the field. I got too much stuff. And none of them's new. Too much stuff. Not to take too long, but I got three little quick things here. We need to spend our time worshiping, honoring, and living for God. Amen. I read the other day or heard about it, whenever it was, that a high percentage of professing Christian people don't even read the Word of God every day. Oh, God wants us to honor Him. He wants us to praise Him. He wants us to worship Him. But the main thing, He wants our time. Are we giving Him the leftovers? When we've done everything that we can do, then we give Him that leftover time. I want to real quickly here, we need to give our family time. Time together. Me and Evelyn needs to talk. Times of talking. Times together. Do things together. Go on vacations together. Me and Evelyn takes a date every now and then. We have a date every now and then. Me and Joanna has a date every now and then. We need to give our family time. I've heard that people don't even have supper together. I call it supper. Maybe you call it dinner, but I'm the old time supper man. We need to build each other, build each other up, and do things together. Talk to your wife, talk to your husband, talk to your children. Have some times of talk. I mean, make time. Make time. It's simply amazing to me. Now, if you do this, don't get mad at me. But it's amazing to me. People buys a riding lawnmower and they'll go to the exercise place. That absolutely amazes me. Anymore, I mow the home in Lawrenceburg's yard. I mow my trailer yard in Sand Gap, and I mow the yard at Joanna's. Believe me, I'm getting all the exercise I need. Brothers and sisters, let's have family time. What do you say? Now, if you do that, don't you get mad at me. Because if I had a riding lawnmower, I'd probably do the same thing. But I don't have one. Families. Your wife needs you, husband. Husband, your wife needs you. Children need you. You can buy them everything in this world. But I tell you what they want. They want you. When Joanna was a little girl, I had my job. Evelyn could have got a good teaching job in Lawrenceburg, but she chose to homeschool. We could have had a better car, a bigger home, but we wanted to give Joanna time for God. There was times it was tough. It was close. The money was tight. Joanna was homeschooled by Evan for I don't know how many years. She took online classes. She went to God's Bible School some in Cincinnati. She went 2 years to OBI in Missouri. Why? Why? Because I wanted to invest in her eternal life. All my family members. I was driving a car, they wouldn't even drive town back. But that's what our children want. They want you. Not your money. You. Are you giving your children, your grandchildren, your time? Church needs you. Your faithfulness, your fellowship right here at this church. Now, if anybody thinks that you can stay home and do just as good as when you go to church, I know better than that. I have missed a lot of Sundays. In the last 2 years, me and my family takes care of my mom on Sunday. And I want to tell you something. If it wasn't for this Wednesday night service pulling me through, church needs you. Brothers and sisters need you. Fellowship. Encourage each other. Praise God. Praise God, the church needs you. The church needs you. It sure does. Be faithful to God's house. Come to the house of God. You may say, well, it's the same old thing every service. Make a difference. My word, the testimonies. I have found out that a pastor don't have all the answers. Is that all right, Brother Jarvis? Sunday school teacher don't have all the answers. But your testimony might be just what the church needs. My word, your testimonies picked me up and carried me home. God needs you. Family needs you. And the church needs you. Can I get an amen? Amen. Praise God. We're running out of time. We are running out of time. So that's what I wanted to share with you tonight. I believe it was David Brenner, a missionary to the Indians. I think, what was it? He traveled 2 years. I don't know how many miles he traveled on horseback for 2 years and never won one soul. But Brother David said, if I had 1,000 lives, I'd live it for the Indians. Isn't that great? Isn't that great? I hope to someday as I close, I hope this has been all right to think about time. You had 86,400 seconds today. How much or how many seconds have we gave God today? Have you looked back? Wished you could have done some things over? Well, I do. I sure do. Time's run out. Just before my daddy went into the operating room, for the last time that my dad could respond to me, I love my daddy dearly, and we were very close. And I looked at daddy and I had a little prayer, and I grabbed him by the nose and squeezed it. They tell me that I've got my daddy's laugh, big wide laugh. And I looked down at daddy, that big laugh. If I could just see daddy smile one more time. As Brother Gene Huff said about Vernon Chrisman, I don't know how many of you knew him or not, but as Brother Huff said, had you ever seen anybody could grind at a laugh like Brother Vernon Chrisman? You ever heard him? I mean, he could grind it out. If I could just hear him laugh one more time. We only have one life to live. And only what we do for Christ.
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2: Won't you turn with me?
3: 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Up next, another great message from Johnny Gabbard.
2: Scripture. I'm sure every preacher and minister here has preached from it. There have been hundreds and hundreds and hundreds of messages preached from it. And some of you have preached better than I will this morning, but this is what's laid on my heart. And I'm just going to preach an old-fashioned message. That's all I got for the CD ministry, a title, just an old-fashioned message. Proverbs 29. I believe I felt him breathe on me. Verse number 18. Where there is no vision, the people perish. But he that keepeth the law, happy is he. Where there is no vision, the definition of that word that's used here, perish, means to, first of all, be made naked. Then it means to have cast off all restraint. And then it means to go back from what you had attained. To set at naught what you have known. To perish. I was in the hospital visiting in our hospital, and I don't know if they all have the same code or not, but I have learned that they have a code. And when you hear the ding of the bell, and then the next thing they say is code 7, code 7, room so-and-so, code 7, and it's repeated over 3 times. And what it is, every available person from the caregivers on the floor to the maintenance people are moving in that direction. All of the physicians are running in that direction. Because in our hospital, code 7 means that somebody is in an emergency and are about to die. I feel like this morning, and I love you, and I love this meeting, and I love this movement, but I feel like almost calling code 7. Amen. It's an emergency that we're living in. They are immediately the first person there on the scene is taking over, and they're giving all the vital signs. They're telling the blood pressure, the heart rate, all the vital signs. And I want you to know this morning that some of the vital signs that I'm seeing in our movement is bothering me. As early as back in 1998, there was a survey made of the evangelical fundamental churches. And the number one problem, as far back there, that was causing us to lose men out of the ministry was sexual immorality. In another recent study I read not long ago, they had been going back through the history of our seminaries and Bible schools, and this man come to this conclusion. He said, quite possibly, the way the trend is now, that those graduating ministers that are going to be going on the field into the churches, only 1 out of 10 will still be in the ministry by the time of 65 years of age. And it will be because of immorality, burnout, and prayerlessness. God help us. Amen. There is no vision, the people perish. So let me ask us a question. Why is there no vision? Why is there no restraint? Is it the responsibility and the obligation of the congregation? Or maybe is it the fault of the prophet? You see, here is a serious sequence of events. The prophet ought to be, ultimately, always has been, the restrainer and the guide for God's people. Therefore, when the prophet has no vision, then fails to declare God's truth, people are deprived of that moral restraint that they need. In this hour that we're living in, we don't need another young or old preacher telling us what he's read. We don't need another scribe delivering unto us a book report, a critical review of some book of the Bible. But what we need desperately right now is somebody, a prophet, who can tell us, I have been to the mountaintop, I have seen the vision, and thus saith the Lord. The Ten Commandments are not just nice suggestions in the hour we're living in. It's still the moral obligation of the church of the firstborn. Contains the power to change men's lives. The reason, the underlying reason of the devil to destroy and take down for public display the Ten Commandments everywhere he can is because he knows the power of just casting your eyes upon thou shalt not. Amen. Amen. In the final analysis of life, the declaration of the prophet determines the conduct of the people, and what is preached from the pulpits will eventually be believed by the pew and put in practice by people. It is important this sacred desk, and it is sacred. It is important who stands behind that desk to proclaim the word of God in the hour we're living in. That's why the Bible said he must be certain things. Having a good report. Hello? I don't care how much talent he's got. I don't care what ability he seems to have. This sacred pulpit here is only anointed by God Almighty through a vessel that has been consecrated and dedicated and sold out to him. That's why I do not wish to attack men that are long dead or gone off the scene or some of your heroes. But you see, the possibility is that a man's reputation moves here a long, long, long time. Oh, help me preach, Holy Ghost. After his character has become corrupt. He may have been your dad in the gospel, but if he's took down from what it was then, hey man, he is no longer trustworthy. And that's why I'm telling some young preacher that are still looking for a hero in somebody, listen, when the man wrote the book, God on the Godhead, he filled it with heresy and became a heretic. When a man tells me that that Jesus Christ is not divine, not divinity, not co-equal to the Godhead, he is a heretic and does not demand or have a right for any pulpit again. Amen, Brother Gabbard. I'm telling us this morning, we're going to have a preacher. Amen. We have to have a preacher. He's the only man. I'm going to tell you, you might not like that man. Sometimes we're just like the alarm clock. You know, you can get mad at the alarm clock when it goes off. Grab it and throw it out the window, but it's still 6 o'clock. You may get mad at the preacher turning stomp out, but the word of God is still yea and amen, and the truth will stand. Let God be true and every man a liar. Oh, hallelujah. We have got among us this casual thing about the doctrine. Let me tell you something. There's some things that Paul said, I am set for the defense of the gospel. There's some things worth fighting for. And this pulpit's one of them. I told my boy, I said, son, it's her or nobody. I don't care. I don't care. You'll never preach for me if you don't treat her right. I feel a cold breeze there, but that's all right. Amen. I'm at this park. Listen, I'm like a coon dog. When I get a hot scent, I sometimes just leave the main trailing tree. We have had too much shame. And too much reproach in the pulpit of our church until our people no longer respect the ministry as what it is. I tell people like this, Brother Hobby, I said, bless God, people, you may not like me. You may not agree with me, but bless the Lord, you're going to respect me as the man of God that are in this pulpit. My first deacon that pulled me off in the Sunday school room to extract me more perfectly in the ways. And I'd heard he's, before I went there, he's good for blessing them out. He got through telling me how the cow eat the cabbage. I looked at him and I said, now brother, I said, I want you to understand something. I said, the man ain't never put a pair of pants on I'm afraid of. And you may not agree with me, but what time I'm the pastor of this church, don't you ever lay your hand on me again. I am your pastor, and you treat me as your pastor. And when you address me, you address me as your pastor. Do you understand that? Yes, sir. We have lost respect for the ministry, for the pulpit, and for the house of Almighty God. We've lost that vision of His God's holiness. We need to go back like Elijah did. Isaiah did and say, I saw the Lord high and lifted up and his train filled the temple. And I cried, woe is me. Young preacher, quit going till you get a woe. is me. First of all, he had the woe is me. I'm a man of unclean lips, and I dwell among a people of unclean lips. And brother, let me, I could park and preach right there. We've got to the place that we'll do everything but talk bad. The jokes have become more colorful. The innuendos more provocative. You know, a few years ago, I found out at somewhere at a camp meeting in the United States of America, all the young evangelists had gathered in there, and some not so young. While their wives and babies were home in the trailers and asleep, they was having a bull session. And some of the things that come out of there, that talk that night, when it was reported unto me, I wasn't in control. It wasn't my camp meeting. But I'm going to tell you this. Son, there comes a time when it's time to dismiss and go home to your wife and your babies. Amen. And you don't need to be discussing everything you've heard in the movement among us. I am convinced, I know that there's some among, even my people probably, when you've got 150 people or so, that's on Facebook. But I'm against it. I'm not against it because it's a sin. I'm not against it because it'll send you to hell. I'm against it because it's the fastest gossip thing in this wholeness movement we're living in. Amen. Something bad can happen here today. It'll be in Texas tomorrow. Something good can happen here today. It won't get to Texas for 2 weeks. Amen. Or a month, or maybe never get there. Amen. We spread this stuff. Amen. I'm telling you, church, it's time we got a sanctified, heartfelt, Holy Ghost religion in our hearts again. It's time we pray through to a new vision. Isaiah had the coal of fire put on his lips. He's saying, woe is me here. After the coal burnt the lip, he said, here am I, send me. And I'm promised I'm going to be good today. I want this preacher to have time after me. Amen. Look at us. Look at us now. Not the Church of God. Just the wedding band. The general overseer said, I voted for that. I pushed it. He said, but when they were sitting in that congregation, the night he said, it's all right. And women all over that congregation pulled out a diamond engagement ring and a wedding ring. And he said, by the time I got home, he said, all my church had not just a little band of gold, but they had the gold, the diamonds, and all the rest of it. He went back and begged them to repeal it, but it was too late. Once the snowball starts off the mountain, amen, the avalanche is coming. Amen. It may be like a little thing. You may think it's a mighty little thing, but if it stops the blessing of God, if it opens the front gates of hell, it's not a little thing anymore. Amen. So I'm telling you, I told you yesterday, there's some things I can't give you chapter and verse for, but there's some things I feel in my spirit. And it's something deep inside of me tells me that's dangerous and your people better leave it alone. Amen. Some of you older saints remember. You remember when he come in the pulpit and he might not have always, I talking about Brother Ely this morning. Brother Claude Ely was not an educated man. He is saying, now let's turn today to the book of Leviticus. We're going to read there. And he'd read something, and because he just had something to start with, he'd take off. He may take off and fly in another direction, but after a while, like a good dog on a point, he come down to something in that congregation. He got to preaching. When it got through, the altars were full. Hey man, we've got too many orators. Hey man, we got too much polish. Hey man, they know how to preach a sermon, but what the result of that ought to be is saints weeping and crying on the altars, getting a rebaptism in tears. Oh, great God Almighty. I don't care how much you brag on me. It doesn't matter. All through the years, the one thing I noticed about Ed Brenton, he's my boy. And he is my boy. And some of you were friends of mine before you were friends of mine because you're good to my boy. You know, I've told people across the country, listen, my wife didn't ask to be where she's at. My boy didn't ask me where he's at. You leave him alone. You get all the bitterness toward the old man that you want to, but you leave them alone. You hear me? While my wife was sick, Anna's so easy embarrassed, and she is such a, she's the queen of her home, But she don't. You'll never see her standing out in the void. But everywhere we went, some self-appointed prophet wanted to pray for her. You know, we were somewhere in a camp meeting. And the things were going real good. Ann was singing. And Brother Clay Brewer was singing with her. And the Lord was helping her. This little old feller come over here, looked like he hadn't washed his hands in weeks or months. Come over here, you know, and I'd heard little things, and here he started to ward Jan. I was on one side of the pulpit. There's on the other. There's a crowd between us. Here he come. Brother Benny Sutherland was preaching at meeting. He said it looked like a Red Sea party when Gabbard started to cross there. I finally got to say, now listen, you keep your hands off of my wife, son. If you don't, you have 250. I've gained a little since then. 250 pounds of mad preacher standing on you. They told that when I went into Kentucky, the hills of Kentucky, that I closed out the move of the Spirit. I just stopped the foolishness. You know, some of the things that they don't know about us, all they know about us is some of the foolish things they've heard about us. And they are. So I'm going to tell you something. There's a genuine move of the Spirit. There's gifts of the Holy Ghost. But God does everything decently and in order. And when it gets out of order, it's the flesh and not the Spirit. Amen. I'm telling us, we need again to come back. Look at the way they preached it in those days. They preached under the anointing of God. Amen. And the church felt an exceedingly sinfulness of sin. Uncle Willie Langdon was a revival called the Block Church Revival in Thomasburg, Ohio, that broke out in those early days. They went for months and months at church every night there. And he was part of that. And one night getting ready for church, I'm affixing to get in trouble here. But I'm not worried about being in deep water because I got a rock under my. One night before church, ain't pretty. And if anybody had a right to be sometimes aggravated, Uncle Willie did. All right, okay. But he was the meekest man I ever knew. I mean, he really was. He was the meekest man ever I seen. He let a big man slap him on his one cheek, nearly slap him down, got up and squared, and he slapped the other one. And he cried and said, "Brother, I'm just going to pray for you." But he got aggravated about something, and he'd snapped off at her and said some things to her. And they went on to church. And that night, it wasn't free like it was last night. That night it was. And finally the old man that was kind of the pastor of that church got up and he said, "Now church, I don't lay something wrong here. There's something wrong here. There's an evil spirit in here tonight." Uncle Willie just stepped up and said, "It's me. It's me." They said, "Oh, no, no, no, no. Brother Willie," he said, "it's me." He said, I was mean. I said something hateful before I come to church tonight to my wife, and I didn't fix it." Now, Uncle Willie told me, I asked him about it. He told me, I knew him when he's an old man. He told me, he said, "Brother Johnny," he said, "when I said that," he said, "there's a spirit that's turned and walked out that door so I could see it leave that door, and that place busted out again. But in the hour we're living in, we've lost such respect for the house of God and for the people of God. I mean, you can bless your wife out, amen, slap the children, spit in the fish tank, and kick the dog. And come on to church and sing, 'Oh, how I love Jesus.'" You know something? You ain't losing your kids because it's too tight a standard. You're losing the kids because you ain't living the standard. One preacher, he confessed it. He said, "I'm going to tell you the truth." He said, "Me and my wife had a little disagreement. And I've heard folks say that me and my wife lived for 60 years and never had a disagreement. I felt sorry for her. Because, I mean, she does have an opinion. And I'm going to tell you right now, right here, there's some time, Brother Ronald, I wish I'd have listened to that opinion instead of being macho man. But it escalated to 3 days. I mean, she would, my mom and dad would fuss over who died and whose kin they was. Now, Mary, I know better. That gets such a fuss over it, she'd cook

They do know. I told you I'm just preaching an old-fashioned holiness message. Nothing new you ain't already heard. But I'm reminding you today, amen, if you're going to have a white post, we must paint it now and then. But in those days, sin, any sin, oh God, was treated like high treason against heaven. A conscience that would prick about anything. We were able to convince sinners that we knew there was a heaven. And they knew there was a hell. And they knew there was no sin going into that city. None. But somewhere along the way, there was a distinct change in the preaching. That multi-headed monster called Christian psychology, and Christian psychologists raised their heads and began to bring something among us that was not the gospel. Oh, I'm a shooting heroes, ain't I? Paul said, I marvel that you are so soon removed from the gospel to another gospel, which is not a gospel, but there be some that pervert you. All of a sudden, you're not a wicked sinner anymore. You know why we're not getting the genuine conversions? Because people ain't sick of sin. Because you ain't got sick of what you was. Amen. I've heard folks get up and testify in church. Now, I never was a bad sinner. Let me tell you something, sis. They never was a good sinner. There never was a good sinner. If you have not been born again by the Spirit of God and been washed in His blood, you are a filthy, low-down sinner. But this new doctrine tells us that sin is not as serious a matter as you think it is. Judgment is really doubtful. Now, we don't want to judge anything. Well, I'm going to. He told me I to. And I know, I don't know a lot of things, but I know better than to go to the bean patch to pick blackberries. And I know a good drink of water when I get one. And I'm just going to tell you something. I'm a little particular what I drink out of. I don't care how good they can sing. We got people among us that'll leave the old pastor and leave the old church. They wouldn't give $100 to a missionary for nothing in the world. But you let some their favorite singing group come into town and they'll flutter around him like chickens after a June bug in the middle of July. Spend their money for that there and them living like the most wicked, ungodly people that ever was in the world. I was telling some folks the other night, I used to have a nephew and a niece that worked in Nashville. He worked for Eddie Crook, the crook Eddie Crook. Ask some of the groups if you don't think he will. But they called me and say, Brother John, they're under contract to us. They're coming through London. And I'd be kind of nice, you know, and tell him I wasn't interested. I couldn't work it in right now. I didn't want to hurt his feelings. One day he called me and he said, I got Teddy Huffman and Jim's coming through. Said they can sing for you this weekend. I said, they couldn't get on my rostrum. Do you understand? I said, they ain't even welcome. I said, the only place I'd want them's on the altar getting saved. I said, now son, let me just tell you how it is. They ain't going to sing for us. I told you yesterday, I'd rather have one old Holy Ghost filled mama singing off key or between the keys and shouting the victory as every one of them piling a pile. Amen. I don't care how pretty it is. It tastes right if it ain't out of the right kind of a vessel, does it? All of a sudden, you're not a wicked sinner anymore. You're just a victim of your circumstances. Yeah. And you know, one man on the radio said the other day, the only definition I know of God is love. I said, how about that one said that my God is a consuming fire. It's a fearful thing to fall into the hands of a living God. What about where he said, I am holy, be thou holy. I thought, my God, you ain't read the Bible, son. But see, we've got to

0: undue emphasis now. You know what? They ain't nobody goes to hell anymore. I'm going to tell you. Them old preachers, brother, I don't care. If you had died like a skunk, they preached you like a skunk. I mean, they took that time and they preached to people about going to hell. And if I don't have to, if it's not directly involved, I don't go to the hospital to go in there when that man's dying. Because every time you come out, they say, well, how'd you feel? You look at heartbroken people and say, I'll tell you what I felt. I feel like a man's fixing to go to hell. Now listen, I know there's deathbed, and I've seen some. If the Holy Ghost is there, if the Holy Ghost gets in the room, I understand that. But if there's no Holy Ghost hovering in there, you can say all the sinner's prayers you want to. You can throw a straw to a drowning man, and he'll grab it, knowing it can't help him. Amen. But I'm gonna tell you right now, we've got to the place that nobody fears God anymore. They don't fear, he's just a big loving Father. He forgives everything. There is consequence to sin that you have to pay the price for, friend. Oh God, I don't know how long I've preached, and I promised myself I was going to give this guy plenty of time. Now what's being taught from the pulpits of America has been accepted in the pews of America and been acted on in public. You know, probably the world would have never been in the shape it's in right now, as loose as they are in their morals, if we'd have had a little bit more backbone in the house of God. Well, that's hard. Hard for who? We back down on some issues. Now, I'm going to be careful here. And they pushed another one in. And churches that used to be fundamental, they used to be evangelical if they wasn't holiness, are now telling me that you can be saved and be a homosexual? I'm going to tell you what. A homosexual can get saved, but he'll come out of it just like the adulterer did. God didn't make you that way. The devil took some things. And that's why that I look at some of these little boys and I realize they're growing up without a man in the house. But I heard a woman say her little boy decided to run, wasn't too little boy, decided to run, and he went running like this. And she grabbed him as he come around and said, if you're going to run, son, run like a man. So don't you run like a woman again. We need some boys that learn how to be boys. Men to teach them how to be men. Amen. And draw a distinction here. Amen. There is something very, very wrong today. I understand that. Amen. But I'm telling you right now, friend. Amen. That spirit, amen, it's pushing its way among us. I'm seeing more and more effeminately dressed young boys. You let some queer come up with a new hairdo, and it won't be long till our boys is wearing it in church. Hello. Well, it's different, ain't it? Oh, prophets no longer tell us of the vision. People do us what's right in their own eyes. Have you ever seen? And I know I'm going to be in trouble right here. But boy, it's everywhere. You would think that Laurel County would be second place to heaven. Because every street corner there is a quote unquote holiness church. But when you investigate into them, there are about 20 people who got mad at some pastor and decided to go out and start their own little movement. And that's what they've got. Their own. We're split and splintered. And one of the reasons, brethren, is we have no integrity in the ministry anymore. You don't come to Bond Holiness Church and join up with us because you got mad at the pastor up the road. I've had folks come. I just can't stand prosperity is what it is. But I've had folks to come and say, we'd like to come to church here. I'd say, well, let's come here about a month. I said, because you ain't seen me throw a fit yet. And I do on occasion. Brother Bill Houston come by one night, and he called her, Jamie Holcomb, said, I just come through Bond tonight, so the pastor was in the house. And he said he was mad. I'm leaving him. Hey, I think I have one of your members over here today. What? It's tight and right and roasting today, ain't it?
1: Come on.
0: Yeah. Everybody, I don't care what he says. You wonder why your kids ain't got no confidence in the pastor? Because they've walked on some of your little stuff that didn't matter no way. At home you went and for Sunday you carved the preacher with the chicken. And you talk in front of your kids. Now listen, that's just old Brother Galbert there. You don't have to do that. But what you don't understand is you're sowing seeds of rebellion that'll follow them all of their life. It'll follow them. Listen, that little girl that's told she don't have to dress, she don't have to act like that. When she marries, she'll live the same way to that husband. She ain't going to be in subjection to nobody. Oh God. The law of the land. The politician of the nation has become now what we think ought to be stopping or changing the morals of a people that have been turned loose, and it ain't going to happen. But I'll tell you what the remedy is. I'm closing. One genuine, true Holy Ghost revival. Sweep America, and we'd change the moral climate of America and roll back 50 years of ungodliness. How are we going to get it? We're going to get it by getting holy enough and hungry enough and pure enough and coming back to the old landmark. Amen. A new vision of God's glory. I saw the Lord, the glory of the Lord. These men walk in the pulpit and talk about Jesus walked in, and I talked to him the other day, and Jesus said to me, and you know, I'll tell you what, an angel appear and you'll fall down sick and weak and trembling. Amen. Oh, we've lost that awe for the house of God. We've lost that awe for the man of God. We've lost that awe for God himself. Amen. It's become common to us. Oh, God. After all, God help me. I'm going to close him. William Booth, the Salvation Army, William Booth, you probably have read this. He made a prediction that in a certain number of years from then till that this would be happening. He said, we'll see in America and the world a religion, a religious movement without the real leading of the Holy Ghost. We'll see a Christianity that does not exalt Christ. We'll see a forgiveness being offered with no repentance. We'll see politics voting out God. And we'll see the vision of heaven gone and no real belief in hell. Where are we right now? How far did he miss it right now? All these things are the offspring of a church world which lost the vision of God. They don't see his holiness. They don't see his glory. There's this carnal spirit in our worship services. God help me. This lightness to approach the throne of God. Having lost our vision of heaven and no longer believing in a real eternal hell, we've lost our burden for the lost. Church, I don't see how that we could believe in hell. A literal burning hell that every sinner's going to and still remain as dry-eyed as we've become.
1: So true. So true, brother.
0: Oh, we think of the lost people. How lost they are. What a horrible place they're going to. And we're more interested in a pie supper than we are the power of God. A preacher that don't pray is not going to do very much, very long. And some fight hell if you have to, but you keep that unity, that Bible home, that prayer, that family altar. When we're at home together, Ann and I, we read together every morning, and we pray together every morning. And when there's an emergency we don't get to, it's like you've not eat all day long. Amen. Sow a seed in their hearts that they can't get away from, no matter where they go. Listen. I got to close. I'm going to have to leave some of myself. We must restore the vision. Some way, somehow, we must again wait on God until He comes with a fresh revelation of glory. Oh, it's a costly thing. There's nothing you'll ever do in your life like real, genuine intercessory prayer. God said, Moses, get out of the way. I'm going to kill him. And I'll make a nation out of you. Moses said, God, you call me to take care of these people, and I've learned to love them now. But more than that, I've learned to love you. If you kill this people, the world will talk about you. If you kill this people, kill me with them. Because I'd rather die with the holiest people. Let's fly with something else. I'm not interested in building a name for me, but I'm interested in the glory of God. I'd rather bring glory to God as have a whole nation named after me. And I'd rather die as take down from what I know you've got to have to go to heaven. Real prayer is the costliest thing you'll ever do. It will be a challenge. We don't pray because when we start praying, we see just how dirty we are. But if you will, there'll come a commission from God and a work in the gospel. I want to stop here, but I got to say one more thing. If we fail, there is nothing waiting in the wings but the wrath of God. When the wrath of God's fallen, when the intercession stops, judgment will start. Oh God, if we don't recapture the bullets of the truth of, and we raise a young people that's never seen revival, never seen His glory, never known the vision. I don't want to imagine the consequences of what's going to happen. God, give us a revival. Oh, we're going to die. It's not a question of me or you or what I preached or prophesied. The question is, if we don't get it, whistle in the dark all you want to, but you know the church that is not the church that was. Or the church that He's coming after. I told you that in January we coveted my baby and I, whatever time we got left, we ain't going to waste it. And so when I used to find time to puddle in the yard and flew with a dog or something else. I now climb the stairs into the prophet's quarters. And I'll come down when it's my mind is so troubled I can't stand anything else, and I walk the yard. Have I had heaven on earth? No, sir. This has been the hardest year of my life. There's been more heartbreak, more disappointment, more hell, Brother Hobby, than I've ever felt in my life or fought in my life. We fought battles, my baby and I. We have fought battles that I never thought we'd fight. What are you going to do? I'm going to climb back up them stairs. And I'm going to say, God, give me a revival. Or let me die fighting for it. I challenge you today. I told you I didn't have a fancy title. Just an old-fashioned message. Preached from a man that's growing older. Realizing the value of it. Realizing where we are. And I want you to understand, I love the whole, I love the free, independent, holiness people. I love you with all my heart. My entire allegiance is to us. But I will not stand on the sidelines and see us go where the organizations are went. We've got to present the gospel in its power, but we've got to baptize it in our tears. Amen. Where there is no vision, all the people become naked. All their restraints are thrown away. And every man does what's right in his own eyes. Listen, if he is a man of God, and he tells you something, and you say, well, I don't understand that. I just can't see that. I'm going to tell you, if you want to be safe, be on God's side. Don't say anything. Just pray for him. Ask God to help him. Because he's seeing, he's been higher on the mountain than you are. And he's seeing things you ain't seen yet. And if you'll wait long enough, you'll find out. I'm glad I stayed when I could have left. I'm glad I stayed. I'm glad I stayed. I'm with us. With all of, and listen, we're the, I know sometimes it sounds like when I'm preaching that I think you're the worst people in the world. I think we're the best people in the world. I think with all of that, with all of our warts and ugliness, we're the prettiest people in the world. And I'm going to stay with us. I didn't mean to preach so long today, but I'm telling you, what I'm telling you is real. It's as real as heaven. And as sure as hell. Without holiness, no man will see the Lord. I fear, and I'm quitting. I fear that a lot of our people that are sitting in our churches are going to go to hell when they die. Because they don't understand that without holiness, no man will see the Lord. Your 50 years won't buy you 1 inch of glory if you ain't got what you checked out in with when you check out. From the oldest to the youngest, we need to pray through again until heaven comes down and shakes us. And I think he's going to. Just any day now. Would you just stand with me and raise your hands and ask God to bless the rest of this meeting?
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2: I tell people, Derek Jones, up next, another great message from Derek Jones.
3: Quit saying it, that don't mean I'm going to preach shorter, so don't try that. Amen. Isaiah chapter 6. Amen. Isaiah chapter 6. Go start reading in verse 1 and let's just look there together. In the year that King Uzziah died, I saw also the Lord sitting upon a throne, high and lifted up. And I've got something going on here, so okay, I appreciate it. High and lifted up, and his train filled the temple. Above it stood the seraphims. Each one had six wings. With twain he covered his face, and with twain he covered his feet, and with twain he did fly. And one cried unto the other and said, Holy, holy, holy is the Lord of hosts. The whole earth is full of his glory. And the post of the door moved, and the voice of him that cried, and the house was filled with smoke. Then said I, Woe is me, for I am undone, because I am a man of unclean lips, and I dwell in the midst of a people of unclean lips, for mine eyes have seen the King, the Lord of hosts. Then flew one of the seraphims unto me, having a live coal in his hand, which he had taken with the tongs from off the altar, and he laid it upon my mouth, and said, Lo, this hath touched thy lips, and thy iniquity is taken away, and thy sin is purged. And I heard the voice of the Lord saying, Whom shall I send, and who shall go for us? Then said I, Here am I, send me. Famous words from a famous chapter in the Bible. But I want to preach to you today on a message dealing with the church, something I feel that God had placed in my spirit the other day. I want to preach to you this morning on we cannot lose the majesty. We cannot lose the majesty. And I want to talk to you today about worship and what it is, and even some, maybe what the Sunday school lesson touched on some. But how many knows today that worship is important? That it's part of the life of the church that we must have worship. And that word worship, many of you know, this origin of that word is worship, which means this is how much this means to me. You can look at some people in this world and you can tell how much certain things mean to them by the way they dress, by the way the things they say, by their just different things they're doing. You can say, look, that means a lot to them. And I want to talk to you today about we cannot lose our majesty. Because us as a New Testament church, our worship should create wonder in every service that you are in. Every service that you come in, there ought to be a sense of majesty, a sense of wonder about the service, not because you're here, but because He is here. We must understand today there must be a strong feeling and respect and reverence in every service, a sense of majesty, a sense of awe, we would say. You ever heard that word awe? Before A-W-E, that word all there means an emotion combining dread, veneration, and wonder that is inspired by authority, by the sacred and the sublime. It means a feeling of fear or respect or wonder. And my friend, we ought to have a sense of awe and wonder in every service that we come in. We cannot lose that sense of majesty. We cannot lose that sense of wonder in our services. If we do, you know, we are called a dead church. If there is no wonder, if there is no awesomeness of God's presence, if there is no gracing of God's presence here, then we would be considered a dead church. We can read in Psalms 33 and 8, it says this, Let all the earth fear the Lord, let all the inhabitants of the world stand in awe of Him. I'm going to ask you today in this service, have you been in this service this morning? Have you been awestruck by the presence of God? If you have not had that encounter, if you have not been awestruck, stuck in this service, then we're missing something as an individual or corporately or however you like to put it. There ought to be wonder in every single service. You know what the problem is? We have become too describable in our church world. We've got words to explain everything that we're going through in church. But isn't it amazing? I looked up, there are 988,968 words in the Webster's Dictionary. And it's a beautiful thought today to think about. There's services that I've been in. Neither one of those 988,000 words could I find to describe what I felt in my spirit.
4: Come on. Amen.
3: majesty. We cannot become anything that is describable. Every time we come to church, there ought to be something down deep in the depths of your soul that is majestic, that is awesome, that it is, leaves you in a state of awe every single service. And if that is not here, we're wasting our time. God, reestablish in our hearts once again the divine, omnipotent presence of God that comes down, that changes lives, that people cannot deny that they are the presence of a thrice holy God. We need that every single service. We need it today. We need it right now, even while I'm preaching.
4: Yes. Yes, yes.
3: We've become so ground level in church. We see the pews, we see the pulpit, we see the singers, we see the choir, we just see the preacher. If that's all you've seen in the service, we're wasting our time. If all you see today is me, then you're wasting our time. If all you see is your neighbor, then you're wasting your time. We've got to see God in this service. We've got to witness His presence. We've got to know that He is here. I love it, friends, when we have services where we cannot articulate what we're going through and we are compelled just to fall back on words such as, oh my. I love to see when somebody is underneath us, be if they're shouting underneath the Spirit of God, be if they're being touched in the elders, but all they can do is lift their hands to heaven. All they can say is, oh my Lord, oh my God, that's all they can say, because there's nothing they can describe. That feeling that is inside of them, it is majestic, it is real, it is indescribable. Church, do not let us lose our awe. Do not let us lose that majesty in our services. We need to have a visitation of the presence of God that we cannot even describe. And we can leave here today and say, look, I am awestruck by what I felt in that service.
4: Amen. Amen.
3: Awestruck. You can see things in this world that will leave you awestruck. You look at it and say, oh, that is beautiful. I don't even know how to react in it. But our services, on the breath that the world can produce that, how much more should a moving of the Holy Ghost produce that when there's a God in heaven that is infinite, that's undescribable, and that is transcendent about Father what we are? How much more if His presence is in the room, how much more should we leave here and say, oh my gracious, that was wonderful, that was great, that was life-changing. And I friend, hear me today. We need to understand, we need to be awestruck today. You are in the presence of a thrice holy God, and if you have not felt His presence in service, I would reevaluate my life. If you have not responded to His presence in service, I reevaluate my life. When we bow down and kiss the scepter of the King of Kings and the Lord of Lords, hear me today, friend. You are in the presence of the God of heaven.
4: Hallelujah.
3: It's amazing to think, if the president would walk through the doors, how everybody would just act different. Lord, you could just take a senator from Virginia and it would change the way we'd tug our jacket a little bit. We'd take that necktie and be like, oh. We would probably say, how you doing, Mr. Senator? You wouldn't say, hey, what's up, man? You would address him because of the position he's in, because of who he is. But it is amazing that we come to the house of God and we act like he's not here at times. We just kind of sit there. My God, today, friend, there ought to be something inside of you to say, God's in this building. God's in this service. God's here to touch. God's here to heal. God's here to save, sanctify, fill with the Holy Ghost. Hear me today, friend. We've got to reinstate the majesty of God on Almighty in our services. There ought to be something to happen today that'll make you gasp.
4: Yes, hallelujah.
3: It should be here.
4: Yes, hallelujah.
3: It should be here.
4: Yes.
3: It's amazing how you can just say, I'm just telling you what God's put in my spirit.
4: Amen.
3: Take it up with Him. I can't help. I'm a preacher what He gives me.
4: That's right.
3: So I know how to do it. I'm a Holy Ghost preacher. God gives me something. I've tried to do it in the flesh a few times. Everybody just smile and clap their hands. And that's not what I'm looking for. Not looking for the approval of man. No, I'm just looking for God to move in our church. And I'm telling you what God's put in my spirit. He's told me in my heart that our services and our lives become too describable. Where is the all of God in our services? Hear me today, friend. It becomes too weak, too anemic to the place. I like reading the Bible what Paul went through. He said, said this in 2 Corinthians 12:3, and I knew such a man, whether in body or out of body, I cannot tell. God knoweth how that he was caught up into paradise and heard unspeakable words, which is not lawful for a man to utter. He came back and said, I can't even talk about it. I can't even describe what happened. I can't even put it. It's not even lawful for me to talk about these things. Hear me today, friend. I would once again that in our services we can leave here and say it's not in the English language. It's not in our vocabulary. It's not even lawful to touch on it because God did something. Somebody did this. Somebody got saved. Somebody went through this. And then we would leave here and we would become completely awestruck in the presence of God. Now just examine yourselves. Let's talk to us. We're friends. I love you. You love me, I hope. And I want you to love me. And that's why I struggle sometimes because I try to be a likable guy. And I know I fail miserably at times, but I want you to like me. I do. It's just the way I am. I don't like confrontation. And sometimes as a preacher, my Lord, you're always there. It's just I hate to go talk to this person about this, or I hate to call up this person about this. And you're racking your brain, you're praying. I'm venting to my wife, Lord knows she hears it all the time, and say, I really do not feel like talking about this with this individual because I know exactly what's going to happen. They're going to blow up, get mad. Hear me today, but we look at this. I want you to like me, but at times as a pastor, I must tell you that we need to edify the body to the place that His awesome presence is nigh us every service, and we know that He's here, and that God's Spirit is moving so fluently in every individual life that we see a spontaneous, uncontrollable flowing of the Holy Ghost. We need that awestruckness in our service again.
4: Yes, we do.
3: I've had the privilege of being in a few, but it's everywhere. You find people fall right back in the same rut they got out of. Have a good service at a camp meeting. It's amazing. Yeah. Leaving there with victory. 1 week later, they're sitting back in the same pity party. They're sitting back in the same place they were just a week before they went to a camp meeting. My God, help us again. That we can learn that there's a moving of God's Spirit that could change us. Let me ask you the question today. When was the last time you were captivated by the service you were in? I hope it was recent. I don't know. But when was the last time you were just utterly captivated? You know, when you're captivated by something, you don't really look around a lot, you know. You're captivated, and it's kind of like the focal point's on that object. And there you're captivated. You see the beauty of it. You know it's there. And there it just, you would have to say to yourself, hey, it just captivates everything you're doing. It didn't matter if you were doing something. You get sidetracked and you focus on that. Isn't that amazing? I believe today that the Holy Ghost, my friend, He wants to come into service. He wants every one of us to be captivated by His presence once again. Where we didn't matter what we had on our mind. It didn't matter what we were going through. But instantaneously, everything just seems to disappear in the presence of the Lord. Hear me today, friend. We need to witness that in our churches once again. If it's in your church, in our church, in any church, if it's there, sinners and visitors will walk in and they'll instantly be arrested by His presence. You know, we lean on the arm of flesh a lot. We'll say, well, maybe we can get them in if we do this. Or maybe if we're this nice to them. Or maybe if we chase them all over the community, buy them a cheeseburger, you know, buy them some of this. Maybe they'll be interested in coming to the house of God. My friend, I've bought enough sinners cheeseburgers. I've sat down at enough restaurants and tried to coach people into serving Jesus. I've sat down in council till I was blue in the face. But nothing has ever substituted to when the presence of God was in a service and they came in and they said that and had to say, oh my Lord, my God, His presence is here. This is no longer Brother Terry, but it's the presence of God. We've got to have that in our services or we'll never experience a revival.
4: Yes. Yes.
3: So predictable. I don't like being predictable myself. I just don't like it. I don't want to be like, you'll find Brother Derek here at this time and at this time and this time. That's good in some things. Don't get me wrong. But we should not be predictable. We should not be trying to beat the other denomination anywhere. Look, there's going to be steakhouses 7 days a week. There'll be a cheeseburger any day of the week, chicken sandwiches, you name it. You just ain't going to get them at Chick-fil-A today. It's closed. But hear me, you're going to get a sandwich just about anywhere, any day of the week. Food is a dime a dime. It's everywhere. And look, there'd be enough athletics alone in this world. There's no need to get in a rush when we get in the presence of God. But we could say, my Lord, I am awestruck by His presence. Here I am. God is that good. And it just changes everything about the atmosphere. It changes you. And it changes the person sitting beside you. And if there's a sinner there, they'll feel conviction for their sins. I'll tell you what a lot of holiness churches have resorted to. Old saying was, if you see a dog walking down the road with a pork chop in his mouth, old pork chop bone in his mouth, logic says, don't go up and try to pull the pork chop bone out of his mouth. He's going to bite you. Especially a pit bull, some of those big ones, you know, big dogs. Now look, you just don't do that. I wish we had that same concept in the church. Come on. But you know what you do? You find you a good old ribeye steak somewhere, and you go up to the dog and you take the ribeye and you lay that down. And when the dog gets the scent of the ribeye in his mouth, in his nose, he's not going to worry about that old dry pork chop bone that he has. Because he is experiencing something that is far greater and far better. Look, we've got a lot of professionals in the church that will tell you how to get the pork chop out of the dog's mouth, but they never provide anything better to feed him with. Brother Derek, I had preachers. Brother Derek, you need to preach against this, this, and this. I'm sure. Yeah, it was wrong. Yeah, I know they're doing that wrong. I know, brother. Brother, I know. I can't chase them over. Look, I know this. I know that. You know, Brother Derek, they've been saved for how many months? You need to do this, this, and this. And I'm thinking to myself, my Lord, it doesn't do no good trying to snatch that old dry, fleshly bone out of their mouth if we're not serving prime rib on Sunday morning and prime rib on Sunday night. Let them come to the house of God. They'll drop the dryness. They'll drop the flesh. And they'll embrace that which is lively, wholesome, and protein. They'll take hold of that which has flavor and drop that which is dead.
4: Yeah. Hallelujah.
3: But don't be surprised if we have 20 years and some still got a pork chop bone in their mouth, and we have yet to, I'm just saying anywhere, we've got to understand, we've got to reintroduce the awesome presence, the uninterrupted, when the river of the Spirit controls you and we don't control the Spirit. You know, we talk about Ezekiel's river a lot. Ankle deep, you know, knee, loin. These salt waters you have to swim in them, you know? You know a lot of people, you know why a lot of people in the Spirit of God stop ankle deep? Because they still have control. You know? I was at the mountains and I weighed out in that little creek there. And it was moving pretty good, just rained the night before. But I stood right up, it didn't move me. But then you go, let's say loin deep. A lot of people even go that far, you know. They get loin deep in the things of God, and you know why they're still like being loin deep and don't want to go no further? They're still in control. They still, in a way, yes, they can feel the pressure, they can feel the current of the river, but yet they still have a base there, they still can have a little say-so, but you know what, there's very few in God help us all that goes into the waters that's over our head. That means your foot's not on the ground. That means when the Holy Ghost moves this way, you go that way. If the Holy Ghost in the service will move this way, you'll go that way. The river will take control in your life. My God, help us, help me today. I'm telling you, friends, we've got to let that river take control. We've got to let the Holy Ghost take control, not only of our individual lives, but even our church.
4: Hallelujah.
3: I want to move where the current of the Spirit of God wants to go. Ezekiel said, you can swim in them. It's that deep. So today, hear me today, friend. I'm going to talk to you. We're not going to have preaching tonight, so I'm going to preach this morning. Hear me today. I'm not going to get in too much of a rush here because I want you to understand what I'm talking about. We become too familiar with the divine, sublime presence of the Lord. We become too familiar with it. One of the biggest perils of the believer is getting accustomed to the things of God. To the place that we become guideposts when we need to be guides. You're not meant to be a guidepost. You're meant to be a guide. We indicate the way, yet do not find ourselves walking in it. We become professors and not pilgrims. There's a lot of things here today, friend. Our church has become workshops and not upper rooms. Not only that, we become analysts instead of guests at his table. We become absorbed in words but do not eat the words. Hear me today, friend. We become so used to the presence of God that we do not respond to it. I just experienced this in the secular the other week when I was on vacation. You know, you first pull into Tennessee and you see the mountains. I'm like this. Man, there's some pretty mountains. You know, you go up Cades Cove there and you're looking around and you're like, look, I went on the back, the little back porch. Our family had a little condo. I went on the little back porch like a kid. I grabbed the well, looked down at that little rail there. I looked down at that stream flowing underneath of us. I said, that is just a beautiful thing, isn't it? I mean, I thought it was beautiful. It was majestic. You look all around you and you're just captivated because you're not there all the time. But by the end of that week, I could care less if I saw a mountain. Right. You know why? I was there all week. It's just like somebody that lives in the mountains. I know people that live in Shenandoah Valley. I say, it's beautiful up here. They say, it's all right. It's all right. But hear me, we have the same problem as believers. When we first get saved, we're looking at the mountain peaks of holiness. We're looking around at the majestic touch of God. We're looking around, we are encouraged by everything we see. We can't wait to get to church. We can't wait to read the Bible. We can't wait to pray. We can't wait to hear teaching. We can't wait to seek for the Holy Ghost. We can't wait to seek for more of God. We can't wait for this. And all of a sudden, a few years into it, we're looking around and says, what mountains? We're so used to this right here. What's the preacher anymore, you know? This is my life. Stay out of my business. Just teach me what I want you to teach me and be quiet. Mm-hmm. What's this? What's a preacher? What's a pulpit? I'll tell you what this is. These are the mountains that God established, and we are to keep a fresh, majestic, cultivated love for it. It doesn't matter who it is. Love the Word. Love the worship. Love the church. Whatever it is, love God with all of your heart. I remember one year, there was a certain roller coaster I wanted to ride so bad. And I said, I'm going to go ride this roller coaster, you know, sometime back. And, you know, brand new, number one in the country, you know. I got on that thing, boy, I'll tell you, I didn't have a part, I don't think, but it made a part. It was amazing. I got off of it. I said, man, that's the best thing. That's the funnest thing I've rode in a long, long time. And, you know, I went back to the same place. I ended up doing it two times in one year. I went back to the same place. I rode it again. It didn't have the same effect. I said, that was all right. But what it is, you get used to it. You get accustomed to it. And there's not that newness there. But hear me today, friend. You as a believer are to keep a freshness every single day of your life. There ought to be a relationship. Do not get used to the things of God. If you do, there's a term for it. And it's called lukewarm.
4: Right. Right.
3: Lukewarmness has invaded the Pentecostal church. And it sits in our services every Sunday night, every Wednesday. And no, they don't want to go any further in the things of God. You know, I'm making it to heaven and it kind of hunker down, you know. I'm going to heaven and I'm going to make it and God help us. That's not what God is looking for. He wants there to be majesty in every single service that we are in. Hear me today, friend. If we're not careful, we'll retain our philosophy, we'll lose our reverence and relationship. Let me ask you this question today. Have you been influenced and inspired by the Lord at any time in this service? And you haven't, something's wrong. You know, all worship services should have, if you don't mind me using the wording like this, a vortex to it. You ever heard of, you know, a tornado, when a tornado comes by, tornado, that's North Carolina for you. If a tornado comes by and it hits your house, guess which way your house is going?
4: I mean, it's just,
3: you get caught in that funnel cloud, and that funnel cloud creates some form of a vortex, has some sort of upward pull to it. But do you know today, friends, that worship should have an upward draw to it? I'm going to show you in the Bible. We read the story here, in the year that King Uzziah died, notice this, I saw also the Lord sitting upon a throne, high and lifted up, and his train filled the temple. Above it stood the seraphims, each one had six wings, with 20 he covered his face, with 20 he covered his feet, and with 20 he did fly, and one cried unto another and said, Holy, holy, holy is the Lord of hosts, the whole earth is full of his glory. Hear me today, friend, there ought to be a vortex. Isaiah, he walks into the temple. Yes, he's discouraged, but as soon as he walks in and he's discouraged, he looks up and he's, you know, he's not looking this way. We have a tendency of doing that. We can't get higher than this some service. He saw the Lord high and lifted up. Hear me. He high and lifted up. There was something that drew his attention, almost like a vacuum. It just instantly grasped his attention. He was in the presence of an almighty God. Hear me today, friend. We read in John 12 and 32, and I told Jesus here, if I be lifted up from the earth, will draw all men unto me. We don't keep Jesus here. Holy, holy, holy. We are to lift him up, and he will draw all men unto him. That word draw in the Bible has the implication of drag. Hear me today, friend. There needs to be a draw in our services. If there is no drawing in our services to God, think about it. There's churches up and down this road probably that has a ritual, has a program. But let me ask, are they drawing upward? Are they drawing the upward way? Hear me today, friend. If we have the majestic presence of God, if we have the divine touch of God in our services, you won't have to force anything. You know, you ever put together one of those puzzles? And I've never had the joy of putting together a 1,000-piece puzzle. I've tried it a few times, and I give out of gas pretty quick on that stuff. But you ever get to the place it looked like it fit? And I'm just to be honest with you. Sometimes I was so convinced that it did fit. I've taken a pocket knife one time and made it fit. I had convinced myself in my mind that it was a factory mess up.
4: There you go.
3: Just the truth. I said, that there's no way that piece has to go there. And I did my best. I forced and pulled and pushed. I just did my best, you know. And I tried to make it fit, and I did make it fit. But in a service where the presence of God is, where His majesty is, you ain't going to have to force nothing.
4: Right.
3: I don't like being clammed up spiritually. I like when the Spirit can flow.
4: Yeah.
3: I just like it that way.
4: Amen.
3: I don't like a bunch of miscellaneous thoughts in my mind when I'm worshiping. That's why sometimes you say, Brother Dick, you close your eyes for 10 minutes. Because I'm trying my best. Lord, speak to me. God, just in my mind, I've got to focus on Him. I want to know what He wants. I want that in my, I don't want to force anything. I just want there to be a flow from the pulpit. I want there to be a flow in the service. I want the message to flow into your hearts. That's what I want it takes, being focused on God. But God's majesty, when it's present, when His anointing's here, you don't feel like you're trying to make anything fit. It just fits. And God helps it. Hear me today, friend. When the Spirit of God is in our services and His majesty is in our services, sinners, you ain't going to have to force Him to do anything. When the presence and the conviction of Almighty God is here, and all the saints are in agreement, and conviction is there. We've been praying. We've been fasting and seeking God for it. If it is there, you ain't going to have to coach a sinner to do anything. Conviction and conviction will find them, and they'll make the move.
4: That's right.
3: Yes?
4: That's right.
3: Not only that, friend.
4: Amen.
3: You don't have to beckon Christians a lot either. When the majestic power of God is there.
4: That's right.
3: I'm not a traffic cop. You know, it's ain't the preacher's job to follow anybody home to me.
4: Right.
3: Yes, I'm busy. I love eating and talking and fellowshipping. And yes, I'm here for counseling and talking. But look, you can't stand in every year. You can't do everything. But when the Spirit of God is in the services, I've learned that God can move in one service. He can heal a multitude of issues. And the preacher or the preachers or the board or anybody will have to say nothing.
4: Right.
3: when His majesty is there. You won't have to tell anybody, look, seek for more of God. You won't have to tell somebody, look, you should desire holiness.
4: Right.
3: And my Lord, help us once again get a glimpse of God and desire holiness.
4: Right.
3: People get more offended at holiness than they do sinfulness.
4: Yeah,
3: it's a fact. You can preach what they'll say, if you can preach modesty or whatever, and they'll find, well, this verse here and this verse here, and I'm trying to, you know, and they're trying to make it fit. But really, hear me today, friend. Holiness is still right. Hear me, my friend. You don't have to tell a Christian to seek God, to seek for the Holy Ghost, anything, when the majestic presence of God is there. And even with children, parents, you produce an atmosphere of divine, majestic presence of the Lord, you ain't going to have to force your kids to do anything, because if you're trying to force them, it ain't going to work anyhow.
4: Right.
3: Yeah, give them a whipping when they're wrong, but you ain't going to force your kid into serving the Lord.
4: Right.
3: For years, I was taught the things of God. For years, I was taught the Word. I went to Sunday school. I went to youth camp every summer. But him and my mom and my mom or nobody could force me to serve the Lord. Eventually, when I got into a service where God's majesty was there, I got saved and never looked back.
4: Yeah. Amen.
3: You know why?
4: Amen.
3: Because God's majesty was there.
4: Amen.
3: I feel the presence of the Lord here at this service. And if nobody has seen the majesty of God yet, won't you just take that second and look around what God's doing in your life? Stand back and say, God, holy, holy, holy. Holy, holy, holy. Hear me today, friend. Holy, holy, holy. He is a magnificent God. His majesty was in the service already. He's in the service. When you walk to this door, I want to explain this, and I try not to take too much longer. But hear me today. Things happened that day when Isaiah walked into that temple. I've got 7 points. You've already heard my intro. First thing that happened, Isaiah walked into an earthly temple, but he's seen a heavenly throne room. He walked into an earthly temple, but saw a heavenly throne room. Hear me today, friend. When you walked through the doors of the church this morning, what did you see? Did you see Abundant Life Tabernacle Sunday morning again? Oh, thanks for the bulletin, brothers. Sit down. What are we going to do for lunch? Is that all we've seen this service? When you walk in here, this is God's house. This is God's house. That pew you're sitting on, we believe, is God's pew. This pulpit I'm behind is God's pulpit. You didn't just walk in a building this morning. This is the body of Christ. This is the house of God. This is the throne room of God. You walked into a church today, and all you seen was, if all that you saw were just pews, a pulpit, what time it was, you've missed the majesty of God. Hear me. You've missed the majesty of God. We must once again understand. We are in the presence of God Almighty. Today we must look at this. These songs that we sang were God's songs. Hear me today. He should have control. Have you felt in the service? But not only did He walk in to an earthly place, it's in a heavenly throne, but He walked in and God's holiness was revealed to Him. Not only God's holiness, but God's fullness was revealed. You'll find in Isaiah 6:1, His train filled the temple, and the whole earth was full of His glory, and the house was filled with smoke. We must understand today, you're in the presence of an Almighty God, and you should have been exposed to the fullness of God, this service and every service. You must understand, you are a needy people, and He is a big God. Isaiah walked in. He looked up, he saw God's holiness first and foremost. And as I said, if you ain't seen God's holiness yet, let's start over. God's a holy God. It should make you cry out, woe is me. There should be something that rises up inside of you that makes you want to go further in the things of God. But hear me, when you saw God's fullness, we would understand we are needy people that need to be filled with God's fullness every single service. He saw God's holiness. He saw God's fullness. But then Isaiah saw something else. He saw his own sinfulness. Hear me today. Every one of you underneath the sound of my voice, apart from the blood of Jesus and the grace of God, you're nothing. Don't get underneath the mentality that you came to God and gave Him a lot of resources. No, you didn't.

have seen the King and the Lord of hosts. You're a crowd every service. God, I'm born again and thank You for Your grace, but woe is me this week. I could do more. I could do more, Lord. There's more that I could do for the things of God. Put it this way. There was angels there flying around the throne of God, wasn't it? I mean, just think about this. If you walked in one Sunday morning and seen angels flying around and saying, "Holy, holy, holy." But you have to think, these were angels. And as far as we know, other than those that fell, angels are not perfect, but they are sinless. They do not have that human nature. But think about it. If angels that have never smoked a cigarette, that have never drank a beer, that have never said a cuss word, that have never done nothing wrong, was compelled to say, "Holy, holy, holy," how much more should you as a human say, "Holy, holy, holy"? You ought to cry holy to the day you die. Holy, holy, this here ought to create a sense of unworthiness, not condemnation, but knowing that God is sovereign. We can look at the New Testament when it comes to Simon Peter. When Simon Peter saw it talking about Jesus, he fell down at Jesus' knees saying, "Depart from me, I am a sinful man, O Lord," for he was astonished. You get that? Majesty. Astonishment. In this service, you ought to be astonished and fall at the feet of Jesus and cry out with Paul, "O wretched man that I am, who shall deliver me from the body of this death?" We ought to get at the feet of Jesus and know that He is holy and we are not. Not only did he see all this, but I want you to notice, and we'll close here. I got more points and we don't have time. But another thing that happened to Isaiah, when he got into the majestic presence of God, all of his worries were lifted away. Think about it. King Uzziah just died. Many believe, and I believe it was his uncle, died from leprosy. This was a big deal for Isaiah, being he was a man of position. It was his uncle. We know Uzziah did bad at the end of his life there, and all of you know the story in the Bible. But he comes to the temple. Isaiah's head, no doubt, is down. He's going there because he's looking for hope. He's going through the trial of his life. And instantaneously, as soon as he walks in the temple, you don't hear nothing else about Uzziah. He sees God. When you walk in the church, my friends, it don't matter what it is. You could be sick or discouraged or depressed or situations, whatever it is. Church, let's create an atmosphere that when somebody walks in, they don't just see their problems, but they see God. That they see God. As my wife comes to the piano this morning, as we try to forward this message, I'm just going to name the other points. Not only did all his worries were lifted, but his sins were forgiven. Wouldn't that be amazing again? We'd have such a move of God and a service that everybody could walk out and say, "You know what? I went in there a sinner, but I feel forgiven. I don't know what happened. I walked in and something just lifted me. Something just dealt with my heart. His sins were forgiven." But not only that, he left there with the call of God on his life. "Whom shall I send and who will go? Here am I. Send me." Church, I want you to understand today, all of this happened that I just named to you, all of this happened in the presence and in the majesty of Almighty God. His presence is here this morning as you stand to your feet. Do not lose the majesty. Do not lose the majesty. And as my wife plays something softly, and we move into an altar call, we're having singing tonight, but I'm going to make an altar call this morning. Make the most pray, church, pray. I read about so many different accounts of different things that go on in different churches. I don't want to be like a church in Revelations that when you look at the pictures of those churches now, you know what they are? Rubble. They didn't heed the call of God. And many of them, yes, there were some good, yes, some still did some good things. But I want to be somebody, and I want our church to be a church where the majesty of God can saturate this room every service. I want you to come in and see God high and lift it up. If not, we're wasting our time.

0: time. If not, we are wasting our time. His presence must be here. And we don't base that, we don't take a poll and say, well, five wants it and five don't. It doesn't matter who, it doesn't matter who don't, who does not want the presence. I want it. And you as a Christian should want it. I read about a park, and some of you may have heard this before, but and I can't really pronounce the name the best. It's like Yosemite Firefall Park. It was a park that in 1872, and it was a tradition they did, and it continued for almost a whole century. This park, every year, it would take burning hot embers that would come from the top of Glacier Point, and they would burn things, and old logs that would fall down, they would burn them up there. And they would take these logs and they would set them on fire. And there it was a humongous fire that they would happen. They would condition it to where it wouldn't grow. But they would take the embers from this fire. Massive piles of it. And they did it for like a century from 1872. And they would push these embers off the side of a mountain, if I'm not mistaken, into a lake. And it was called the Firefall. When you came up on it, it ended up becoming such a big and massive thing that multitudes would come and would sit there at that park, and every year it would look like a fire waterfall from off top of that mountain. And I've seen pictures, it's beautiful. They did it every year until January of 1968, when the Natural Park Service ordered it to stop because of the overwhelming numbers of visitors it attracted every year. It would trample down the meadows and it would damage the natural park. So they finally put an end to it all. Some years after that, it ended in 1968, somebody came up one day to about that time of year where the fire would fall. They said they would call it the Firefall every year. And somebody came up to it after they quit doing it, and they came up and was talking to the park ranger. The park ranger said, "Sir, why are you here?" He said, "I'm here to see the fire fall." And that park ranger looked back at him and said, "The fire hadn't fell here in a long, long time." Let's not make that be the testimony of the church. Multitudes used to come to the Pentecostal church to watch it burn. To watch people change. To watch people get saved and filled with the Holy Ghost all in the same service. You know why? Because the majesty of God was there. I don't want to be a church, and I don't want to be a part of anything that one day somebody would come here and say, "I came to see the firefall. We heard about it." Wouldn't it be a tragedy and an indictment against the Pentecostal church to look back at them and say, "Look, the fire don't fall in our movement no more. That was a long time ago." Or if somebody was to come up and say, "What about the revivals I read about? You know, and bars were closed down and people were saved and multitudes filled with the Holy Ghost." It's an indictment to look at this world and say, "That don't happen much anymore. Matter of fact, I can't remember the last time I saw that happen." That's an indictment. We're a Pentecostal church. Let's ask, pray with me as a pastor, for the majesty of God to settle in our services, every service. Church, pray at home with me. Ask when you come to church, say, "God, I'm here. Feed my heart." I don't want to be a church to say the fire used to fall. Let's show this world the fire still falls from heaven. Amen. Find you a place to pray this morning. Make most of this altar call. Empty them pews. Come around these altars and pray. Let's ask God together. "Lord, I want to be just like Isaiah. Lord, I want to see the majesty of God. I want to see the presence of the Lord move in our services." We thank you, Lord, you've been moving. Thank you, God, for the Word. Thank you, God, for the services we've already had over the years and we continue to have, dear Lord. But God, I want to be in the presence of an Almighty God. I want to be like Isaiah and say, "I see Him high and lifted up. High and lifted up in Jesus' name." Jesus, fill with the Holy Ghost, Lord. God, give desire.
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3: I'm thrilled to be here. I've heard a lot about you in the church, and a lot of people that I know, you know, and that's always good. It starts to help make connections and relationships. I appreciate Brother Hurst and his family, all that they do here with you all and for you all, and have many, many friends that I have confidence in that have confidence in them, and that's good enough for me. And we wanted to be by, and we're glad we got the chance. My name is Todd Sloggett. I'm the president, which just means that I take out the trash more than anybody else, of an organization called Holiness Missions to America. We started 7.5 years ago as a federal nonprofit corporation, but I've been working on this project for just over 17 years. We work primarily and almost completely within the borders of the United States of America. We are missionaries from America to America. Part of our title and tagline on some of our websites is missionaries to the streets of America, and a lot of little things like that. What we have done, we have been able to start and develop and help others organize and run their own missions, outreaches, and ministries. And along the ways, we have started a lot of our own that we still control and function. Under the umbrella of my group and my offices and my staff, we have about 180 member volunteer staff in 14 states here in the United States. We have 9 homeless mission churches, 7 drug rehabs, 2 battered women and children shelters that we help operate. We have our own teenage runaway rescue and return center facility. We have a men's overnight stay halfway house that we have full control over that we built and run ourselves. We have our own furniture thrift store company that we take offerings and buy discounted furniture, sell it back to the public, and regenerate money before we put it back into the ministry. We are set up in a way right now where the Lord is really helping us to go to the next level in some things. Everything that is given tonight will not be put directly back into ministry. Everything you give in the offering tonight, we will use it to buy blocks of discounted furniture. We will then take that furniture to our organization's store and sell that furniture back to the public. On average, we will make 400 to 450% off of your money, and then we will put 400 to 450% of the money you give back in the ministry. If you put $100 in the funds tonight, then about $425 in your name will go into missions eventually within the next few months. And that's a mechanism, a machine that the Lord has very much helped us with. Once we begin to develop a lot of our own homeless missions and drug rehabs and halfway houses and things like that, people begin to call on us and want us to come help them and share with them and teach them and do things with them that they would learn how to do the same. I thought that was great until I traveled so much that it almost killed me. And as a matter of fact, right now I've been gone from my wife and my children, my office, for 23 days, and I still can't go home till Thursday. So I was sitting around trying to rack my brain. How do I reach more? How do I help more without it killing me at 45? And or my wife leaving me at 45 or anything terrible like that. And some of my staff are extremely technological minded, and they came to me and they said, "Look, Brother Sloggett, why can't we put stuff on the website and put videos and audios, and why can't we take everything you know and put it in books and booklets and seminars?" And to me, to talk like that is like way over my head. But these guys came around us and began to work with us, and they put together holinessmissionstoamerica.com and my Facebook page and my HMA Ministries blog and my Twitter and all this stuff, and they've slowly helped me develop that. We've written books. My staff has Discipleship 101, Discipleship 201, Discipleship 301, Evangelism First Rate, Jacob's Ladder Methamphetamine Awareness Program, which Jacob's Ladder is what I wrote, and it's used all over the United States. And we begin to write Affair Proofing Your Marriage and all these different books, and you can get them all online, and we use them to develop ministries. And then people started asking us, why don't you just start churches? Just start churches. And so we got into church planting. We have two functioning churches in Kentucky and a third one that's about to start. We have a functioning church in Florida, and we have a church that's about to start in Oklahoma. I don't know a lot about doing things like that except just what I've learned from Scripture. My past is I was on cocaine for 10 years. I was a terrible alcoholic. I left home when I was 10. I've never gone back home. I've been on my own since I was 10. I was living in a dumpster in Chinatown, San Francisco when I was 12, and then I got saved when I was 25. Knew nothing about anything when I got saved at 25. So I'm having to learn all this by trial and error almost. And one of our staff affiliates planted a church in Richmond, Kentucky, and they started with seven people in a living room. They were in a living room for a few weeks. Then they rented an old gas station. They were in it for a few weeks, and then they were running like 120, 130 in this old gas station within just a few months, and they didn't know what to do, and they had no money. Everybody that they reached was ultra, ultra poor, drug addicts and homeless people, and so they put it before the Lord, and the Lord sent a man by, and he bought them a $380,000 church and gave it to them. That particular work was our first shot at starting a church, and they went from 7 to 200 in 2 years. And of the 200, about 150 of them were meth addicts. We tapped specifically into a group of people that was an area troubled, super ultra poor drug addicts. And 300 or 400 of them got saved, and about 150 of them stayed. So we took that work and we peeled a few families off and we moved it over a county. And they started in a living room, and then they went to a storefront, and then they went to a bigger storefront. And they started with 12, and the ACLU sued us in one place, the KKK burned a cross and threatened to burn us down in another place, and it just having problem after problem, and we just kept praying, and God just kept saving all these people. And we didn't know what we were going to do, and I went down there a few weeks ago, and I don't know much about it, but they said there was a church called Redemption Road. And there's a man, I don't know anything about him, maybe y'all do. They say he's online all the time, named Jeremiah Yoakum, and he's some big singer or something, and he produces videos, and that was his church. And it's a famous, popular church or something. Well, they moved and left this huge facility, this giant church, all this acreage, this huge fellowship hall, and this big sanctuary and all this. And our young pastor at this second work got to praying, and he kept telling everybody, God said we could have that. God said we could have that. God, and I'll be honest, every once in a while I would just cringe when he would tell people that, because I didn't know how we would have that. And Elder Yoakum, the man that pastors and controls that facility, called our young 24-year-old ex-snake handler, ex-oneness little pastor that we planted over there, and said, you know who I am? And he said, yeah. And he said, I want to meet with you. And he said, okay. And they went and met with him. And the price of the church is $800,000. And he said, if you'll lease it for 2 years, I will sell it to you for $350,000. And I know a guy that will probably pay me the $350,000 for you if you lease it for 2 years. So he calls me up and he said, we got to find a way to lease this. Well, while I'm on the phone talking to him, another guy calls him and says, I'll pay your first year's lease if you'll move in there. That happened last week. Now, that church went from 12 to about 95 in about 2 years. And almost every single person that goes to that church got saved in the local county jail service. And then when they get out of jail, our people are there waiting for them, and then we take them to church. And so they have a home church before they ever leave the jail. because the pastor of the church is the chaplain of the county jail. And so honestly, it sounds really cool, and it is, but we have no idea what we're doing, really. I'm being honest. And every time we think we got everything in a box, it just grows and grows and grows. We wanted to be a homeless mission, and we were, and then we realized we had to do with drugs, and we did, and then we had to learn prostitution counseling and alcoholism counseling. Then we had to take people out of jail, so we had to make our own halfway house, so we had to do this, and every time it goes to the next level, we see people with needs, and we feel like we can't meet those needs. We got to find somebody that can meet those needs, and God always deals with me and says, if somebody else can meet the needs, how come you can't? Why couldn't the church meet the needs? If the government could, or the county could, or this group could, or that group could, well, how come the church can't? So we go back and we pray and we seek God, and somehow He supplies miraculously, and it just has grown and grown and grown and grown. The very last service I preached, and I'm going to be done right now, Lord help me. The very last service I preached in one of my churches, I preached the service. There was about 250, 300 people came that night. I was the guest speaker because I don't go to church there. One of my pastors there. We had the entire church service. This is the $380-some-thousand church that was given to us. We had the entire church service, the singing, the testimony, the specials, the preaching, the altar call. Everything was completely over. We were dismissing the service. And while we were trying to dismiss the service, this horribly erratic, crazy, drunk guy came in and walked from the back all the way to the front, knelt down, fell apart, cried, had to pray him sober, finally got sober, realized he had a devil, cast the devil out of him. He straightened up. He realized where he was at. He was under conviction. He repented. He got saved. And we're thinking, man, what a night. What a service. And some of visitors from Oklahoma and Texas were there with me. This was in Kentucky last week. We got done, and it had gone way long and way late and way after time. And so we got up, and we were going to dismiss again. And a lady come in the back. She's living in the back of a pickup. She got beat half to death by her pimp. She's a prostitute. She ran away from home. Her family doesn't know where she is. She's coming down off of a high, and she knows she needs another one, and she can't afford it. And she come in the back, and some of the ladies hugged on her and loved on her and talked to her, and she began to cry, and she come down, and she knelt down, and she started praying. I knelt down by her, and she's praying, and she's praying, and she's praying, and all of a sudden her eyes just pop open, bam. And when that happened, Pastor Hurst, immediately I thought to myself, here we go again. It just looked to me like, you know, like we're going to have to cast the devil out of somebody. And when her eyes popped open radically like that, she said, she grabbed two of the sisters and she said, I just felt peace. And tears started just running down her face like you just turned on a spigot. And she said, you don't understand. She said, for a minute right there when you were hugging me and touching me and praying for me, and I was trying to concentrate on God, for the first full minute in my entire life, I felt peace. And she asked the strangest thing. She said, can I lay down? And all the church people were like, what in the world? She said, can I lay down? And our pastor there, his mom and his daughter and his wife kind of made out a little spot on the floor and laid her down, and they covered her up. She was horribly indecent, and they held her hand and held her head, and she just laid there crying. And when she got saved, she felt like she got through, and she felt the burden lifted. She got up and she was hugging everybody, and she had her eyes closed. She was hugging the pastor's wife and the pastor's mom, and all of a sudden her eyes popped open again, and she said, I gotta go home. My mama doesn't know where I am. My daddy doesn't know where I am. They've been looking for me for over 2 years. I gotta go home. She said, can anybody take me home? We said, yeah, where do you live? And she lived a couple counties over, and we took her home. The next Sunday she come to church. She brought her mom and her sister and all this. And I told you all that to tell you this. My pastor and some of my visitors that I'd brought from out west to be in those services with us, they were walking out with my pastor that pastors that church there in Kentucky, And they're saying, man, this is crazy. Man, this is wild. They never heard the preaching. They never heard the altar call. They just come in to get saved. This is just, they're just coming in off the street. There's a prostitute and a drunk guy, and we cast the devil out. And this is just wild. And he wasn't being arrogant, and he wasn't being disrespectful. But my little pastor, the pastor's at church, as he's walking those men out, and they're saying all this wild stuff, he said, this happens here every day. And he's telling the truth. This idea that time has gotten so far and the church has gotten so stale and the Bible's not been updated enough, and it's crazy. I'm not throwing this up in your face, y'all, please. I'm not. But I see people get saved every week. My mission church in downtown Tulsa, we had 3 services a week for 6 years before we had a service that somebody did not get saved. What is it? Is it only going to happen for us? No. Is it only work in certain places? No. The church has got to get that hunger and that fire and that fervency back. We're going to have to learn to think outside the box, but inside the Bible. And realize that some of the things we don't do to win sinners with is our problem, not God's problem. Oh, man, I said I was going to. I can't. This is so hard for me to start talking about these things because it just, my mind just goes. I'm going to hush. I'm going to give back to Pastor. What you give in this offering goes to Wholeness Missions to America directly, and we will generate income with it before we spend it. And I'll tell you what I'll do. Lord willing, I'll preach here in a little bit, a message, and then I'll try to slip out at the end of service and get some of my material, and I'll be at the back door maybe right after service. And if you want more information, so you could follow up with us, go online and read about us, get our newsletter, all of that stuff, I'll be able to hand that out at that point.
4: Thank you. To the word, Brother Sluggett, he asked me what length of sermon you guys were used to around here. And I said, short. You hear him laughing, brother? Amen. Brother, come and take your liberty. We want to hear from God tonight. Amen.
3: Praise God. It's a wonderful spirit around here. I appreciate what we're feeling. It's a great thing that we can have worship and song service and testimonies and skits and people praying. I don't know about you, but whenever we get to where there's people praying, it's good enough for me. It really don't matter. You all know this. It wouldn't matter if I preached or not. It wouldn't matter probably to the young folks if they had a skit or not. I mean, if somebody would have got saved or did get saved or would have got healed or did get healed, everything we do all day, every day, that's what it's for. I heard a man say one time, he said, nobody has ever messed up my day by getting saved. I wish every church in the world felt that way, but I'm afraid it's become to the where some don't. Well, you can actually get saved and mess up a church service. Think about it. We all know that's true. God help us. God help us. I had no idea how many people would be here. And I love this crowd. I'll preach to one or I'll preach to 1,000. It don't matter. I preach for Wholeness and Pentecostal and Church of God, Assembly of God, Nazarene, Presbyterian, Catholic, Walmart, McDonald's. I preach for all of them. But I like a good crowd of people that look like they're trying to serve God. And the Lord been dealing with me the last couple of days, and I told Pastor that I really love talking about the mission work. That's my life. I bleed that stuff. But I do a lot of preaching, a lot of teaching, and I really felt a thought strong in my heart the last couple of days, and I got to thinking all day today. I don't know if I was thinking or if the devil was helping me think it or what was happening, but I kept thinking, this might not go good for just any little group of people. But then I saw all these young people up here, all these young men, all these young ladies, and I thought, God, you knew what you were doing all along. I want to preach for a little while. I'm almost usurping some authority here that I don't have, and I don't mean to. And I'm absolutely subject to your pastor. And I don't think I'll get out of line. I have before. But please, God, not tonight. I've never been here before, and I want to come back someday. I want to talk about picking and keeping a godly mate. And if you'll turn to Judges for just a minute. Judges chapter 21 and verse 20. And this is kind of teaching, kind of preaching, kind of meddling. It's kind of several things. But it's all I really felt all weekend. And so if I can, and like I said, I know this is pastoral stuff, and I'm not your pastor by any means. There's just a handful of people in this country bold enough or dumb enough to call me pastor. But I guess I'm half apologizing before I get started. This is not the kind of sermon I evangelize with. It's not the kind of sermon that I missionarize with. But I just don't want to go a different direction than what I feel in my heart. Is that all right? Judges 21 and verse 20. Let me read two verses in your hearing. Appreciate everybody coming and being here. I know there's a lot of people. My friend here, I forget your name already, brother. I'm sorry. I've met so many people this week, but you and all your people coming, and this brother in the back, I've never met him before, but his wife told me I had to, so it's going to work, I think. Praise God. Judges 21 and verse 20, the Bible says, "Therefore they commanded the children of Benjamin, saying, go and lie in wait in the vineyards and see, and behold, if the daughters of Shiloh come out to dance in dances. Then come ye out of the vineyards and catch ye every man his wife and the daughters of Shiloh and go to the land of Benjamin." Mighty God in heaven. Yes. Father, we love you. We praise you. We worship you. We glorify you. We honor your holy name, Jesus. God, we need you desperately. God, this service has been headed since it started like a freight train towards a particular point that you've chosen, God, and we want everything to be accomplished that you want accomplished, that you intended to accomplish before we ever even got here. Touch every heart, mind, body, and soul. Meet every physical, spiritual, mental, emotional, financial need, and get all the glory for it, God. For we know you share it with no man. In Jesus' name we pray. Somebody shout amen. Amen. You may be seated if you'd like. Lord, help me just a little while. I want to preach on a spouse to serve God with. A spouse to serve God with. I've been on a couple of wild kicks lately. I've preached about 350 plus times a year for the last several years. And I have directed my preaching and my teaching, my books and my ministry towards a couple of very specific topics that I feel like the church is embattled with. Addictions and adultery are the two primary topics that I have preached and taught on the most in the last probably 30 months or so. And in picking apart addictions, I have learned to not just preach against addictions, but to preach the positive things that would stop people from getting into the negative things that would cause them to have addictions. And when battling all this confusion over adultery, I've learned to not just preach against different things related to that, but to go back and find some of the root causes and show the things we were supposed to be doing all along, that we wouldn't end up in the boat we're in today. And along those lines, I began to look at this, and I want to with you to go with me, if you will, in your minds at least, all the way back to the book of Genesis for a moment. Let me ask a few questions to make sure we're all on the same page. We go to Genesis chapter 1 and chapter 2. We know about Adam and Eve and the garden, the snake and all that stuff. And we have to ask ourselves some very basic kindergarten questions. First of all, did Adam have a job? And the answer is no. Adam did not have a job. We know he was there to worship God and all that, but he didn't have a job. In the sense that Adam had no responsibilities. There was no alarm clock. There was no time card to punch. There was no bills coming in the mail. Adam had no real responsibilities. Neither did Eve. Eve had no house to clean. She had no laundry to do. There was no laundry. I just thought of that. That wasn't even in my notes. Sorry about that. Sometimes I speak before I... So there was no dishes to wash. There was no... She had no responsibility. None. Nobody had to get on no bus at no certain time. Didn't have to spend 3 minutes on a 3-minute egg. There's no responsibilities. None. And we ask ourselves, if they're not doing anything, what were they created for? Well, we know what they were created for. They were created for God. They were created to have a relationship with the Creator. And Adam was fulfilling that relationship by walking with God and meeting with God in the cool of the day. We're given a glimpse of Adam meeting this relationship, and it appears that every evening or every afternoon, Adam would go and meet with God, and I can only imagine the things that he would do with God. He would walk with God and talk with God, and he would be thanking God and loving God and communing with God and praising God and asking God questions and getting answers from God. Adam would be doing the same thing in the garden in the cool of the day that you and I came to do tonight. Love God, thank God, praise God, worship God, ask God questions, get answers from God. This, if you'll allow me to say this, this time when Adam was meeting with God in the garden in the cool of the day, this was the first church. This was the first church of the first family in the first place. Now, we all know that Eve was beguiled by the devil. I've asked myself 1,000 times, where was Adam? I'm stretching my imagination a little bit, but it's very logical to assume that probably the only time that Adam and Eve was ever not together was when Adam was with God. That then probably would be the time that the snake came, the serpent came and enticed Eve and caused Eve to sin, and her in turn entice him to sin. Which caused me to ask a strange question. Why didn't Adam take Eve to church? I began to look at that and think about that. If Adam was in church, why wasn't Eve in church? Somebody said, well, she didn't want to go. Okay, why didn't she want to go? What was Adam saying about church that was making Eve not want to go to church? I got a lot of questions right there, and I ain't got time for all of them, but I'll plant a few of them in your mind, and I'm sure if you've been in church long, you can quickly come up with some more of your own. If Adam was having such a wonderful time with God and then spending all the rest of the time with Eve, wouldn't he have impressed Eve with how wonderful of a time it was to be with God? It looks to me like if they would have been in church together, that they would still be in the garden together. That's all I'm saying. Look at the opportunities that were allowed the enemy of their soul. The devil could have eased up on Eve while she was standing over there for hours on end, waiting for Adam to come back from being with God and being in that church service. And he could have planted some little seeds in Eve's mind, say, hey, Eve, where's your man? He's over there with God. At church again? Ain't nobody in here ever said that. Church again? Serpent could have said, if he would have spent half as much time with you as he does with God. Serpent could have said, he should be out there digging in the clam bed and trying to find some pearls to give you and making stuff for you and setting you up with a better life. Instead, he's always praising God and praying to God. For what? Y'all don't even have a house to live in. You don't have a stitch of clothes to wear. You have nothing. He's always out there with God. I'm going to subtly hit a few things home tonight because there's people everywhere in church tonight. And the devil's using the same tactics he's always used. We spend so much time, honey, in church, we don't have time for ourselves. We spend so much money on offerings and tithing and giving to the church and giving to missions, and so-and-so's on 4 vacations a year. We ain't even had a vacation yet this year. If we're not careful, we will come to the point that we believe that there's a problem with being too godly. Who knows? Maybe Eve didn't even want to go to church. Maybe she was too busy with her flower garden or whatever. Maybe Adam asked and she said, "No, honey, you go ahead and go this time. I'm too tired. I got a headache." We've never heard these things before. Everything I'm telling you tonight is brand new. Or perhaps Adam never told Eve to go. I'm sorry, this is 2013. Perhaps he never asked Eve to go. What are you saying, preacher? I'm saying that the Bible teaches very plainly that marital relationships are supposed to not only be strong and last, but they're supposed to get stronger as time goes by. And according to the way that I'm understanding this, not only is it important to have things in common, but they have to be the right things in common. As a matter of fact, they have to be the right thing in common, and that thing is God. The world has figured out on these dating sites and websites and all these sites that things are more successful in relationship if you match people up that have a lot of things in common. They have very common interests. But God showed us in the Bible that the key, the common denominator to marriage is one common interest, not several, and it's only the same one. The very common denominator that God that established marriage to begin with is how the person you're about to marry perceives God, serves God, and worships God. Adam and Eve did not make it because Adam and Eve were not both in church. Get this. Genesis chapter 1 and chapter 2. The first marriage failed because the first couple wasn't in church together. Until I caught that and got that through my thick head, I also missed the next thing that I want to show you right here. When people want, and when Bible scholars and Christians the world over try to study about the marriage relationship and they study all the verses, they always end up in the same place, Ephesians chapter 5, because that's the most verses of the most detail in the entire Bible in one place about marriage, and there's a problem with the way we're using Ephesians chapter 5. The problem is this: we use Ephesians chapter 5 as a blanket way to perfectly counsel all marital relationships because it's in the Bible, and that is not the way it is written to be used. Let me show you Ephesians chapter 5. In verse 22, he said, "Wives, submit yourselves unto your own husbands as unto the Lord. For the husband is the head of the wife, even as Christ is the head of the church. And he is the Savior of the body. Therefore, as the church is subject unto Christ, so let the wives be to their own husbands in everything. Husbands, love your wives even as Christ also loved the church." Now I want you to see Ephesians chapter 5, verse 25. This is a different kind of love than has ever been introduced in Scripture before. This is not the love that we are to have towards everybody else. This is not the love to our fellow man. This is not the love that God talked about for a Christian to have, for even for other Christians. In Matthew 22 and verse 7, he said, "Love thy neighbor as thyself." God knows that you hold yourself and esteem yourself as highly as any other person on the planet, and he wants you to love everybody like you love you. But when he got to his wife, he didn't say, "Love her like you love you." He said, "Everybody in the world, you have to love them as much as you love you, but there's one person in the world that you have to take to the very and the only next level above the way you love everybody else and above the way you love yourself. You have to love her as Christ loved the church." I'm thinking Christ loves the church even more than I love me. It looks like that's what he's saying, Pastor. He went on, he made several comparisons, "For no man ever yet hated his own flesh, but nourished and cherished it, even as the Lord the church." Now here's my point about Ephesians chapter 5. Ephesians chapter 5 makes no sense to a married couple if both members of the union are not in church. Using Ephesians chapter 5 in marital counseling to people that are not in church doesn't work. Because the comparison makes no sense. How do you tell a woman to submit to her husband even as she does to Christ when she doesn't submit to Christ? It won't work. How do you tell a man to love his wife even as Christ loved the church if he's never accepted the love of Christ and become part of the church? What he's saying is, have you ever experienced this? And if they say yes, say, okay, you need to do that here. But if you could say, have you ever experienced this? And they say no, then you have to say, well, I got to think of something else to tell you. It wouldn't do any good to continue to tell them about something that they don't have a clue. The point we have to come to the conclusion before we go any further is marriage is about God. When you believe that marriage is about God, you can make progress. The world would love to convince you that marriage is about all kinds of things, but not necessarily about God. The world would be glad and pleased to convince this next generation of young people that God is part of the equation of marriage, but God is the equation of marriage. When you decide to believe that marriage is about you, or marriage is about two people, or marriage is about a woman pleasing a man, or a man pleasing a woman, or a marriage is about two people trying to make each other happy, or whatever it is that you want to believe, you are wrong and you're going to be miserable like everybody else. Marriage is about God. When you do it God's way, He will allow you to be happy, but marriage is not about being happy. It doesn't matter if this is 2013 or 2059 or 5044. The deal is God created a man and a woman. He created them to worship Him together. If they would do that, then He would let them be happy together and in love with each other. Then they would have children and grandchildren that would be raised up in the house of God. They would be taught to love and worship God, and that would please God more, and God in turn would bless the home more, and the marriage would be extremely and extraordinarily happy. To please God in return, God said He would bless us back. Do you not feel blessed? Then love God enough to be what you're supposed to be to your spouse, and you will be happy. It doesn't matter if it contradicts how you feel. It doesn't matter if it goes against what you think. You try it God's way, and I guarantee you things will get good at your house. Now, we've looked at it from Genesis to Ephesians. I want to go back to my text in Judges 21. Benjamin was almost completely wiped out. This is the point right here, the whole message. Benjamin is one of the 12 tribes of Israel. They had relationship problems. They got high-minded and haughty and sinful and arrogant. They fought and they caused problems. And the other 11 tribes got together and tried to destroy them. A member of their own family had to be destroyed. Killed all the women, killed all the children, killed every single man except 600 left-handed warriors. If it wasn't for the 600 left-handed warriors, then Benjamin would have been utterly destroyed that day. They escaped. They got up to the mountains. They went and hid. The other 11 tribes went down to try to fight with them and didn't seem for some reason to finish them off, and so they backed off and they went back home. And it appears that in some sort of church service they're still high and haughty and upset, and they're mad, and the fire is still being fueled from their hatred and their anger for all of these terrible things that Benjamin did to the rest of the tribe, and the blood still boiling from being in the battle. And they go to Shiloh, which Shiloh in this part of the Old Testament is where church is. It's before Jerusalem. So they go back to Shiloh, and they're in a church service, and they make a promise to God. They swear to God that we will never give our daughters to those 600 men of Benjamin. In other words, we couldn't kill them, but we are going to finish off that tribe, because if they can't get married and they can't reproduce, then the tribe's done anyway. Somehow, in another church service, it seems, a little while later, they repented over the fact that they made that promise. They were repenting over the fact that their family had a member that is going to be cut off forever. They lamented this idea that the family would be eternally broken. And then they decided that they would keep the family intact somehow, and God begins to move because God wants the family intact also. And what generally happens to people that happened to them, they got so involved that they got ahead of God, and they decided to try to get some wives for the last remaining 600 men of Benjamin by going down to Jabesh Gilead. Now, Jabesh Gilead is heathen people. And they would have given their daughters to wives now that they've cooled off, but they can't because that would break their promise to God and bring the wrath of God down on the 11 tribes. So they did what they thought was the next best thing. They went and got 600 heathen women that they knew they weren't supposed to get, and they took them, and they give this 600 heathen women to the last 600 men of Benjamin, and the Bible says that they wouldn't have them. They wouldn't have them. Now, this may seem a little complicated, but this was God working right here. I'm trying to hurry up and get somewhere. This was God working right here. The 11 tribes repented and prayed, and God laid it on their hearts that he wanted Benjamin to exist. But they decided, not God, they decided to get some heathen women. And that wasn't God's plan. Young people, y'all can get in a hurry if you're not careful. This world, this Hollywood infected, Nashville infested, rock and roll climate, pop rock culture would lead you to believe if you're not thinking sexual by 12 or 13, you're weird. If you're not careful, you'll get in a hurry. Oh, help me, Jesus. I'm sorry, Pastor. I'm going way out on a limb tonight. As a preacher, I've learned the hard way that many times God will begin to inspire you with an idea, a thought, a ministry, a message, and God wants you to dwell on it and savor it and contemplate it so that when he moves in that direction, you'll already be thinking akin to him. But oftentimes, we're not wrong in our direction. We're just wrong. We're not wrong in our direction. We're not wrong in our intention. We're just wrong in our timing. Happens a lot in the ministry of young men. Young men, they'll get all fired up. They'll get called to preach at 17 and go to Bible school and be out by 20 and all that. And they got this great grand idea. God's going to have them help them do this and do this and do this. And they go out there and they fall flat on their face. And if we're not careful, the first thing we're going to say in our heart was, that wasn't God. Wait. It very well might have been God putting inspiration and fire and fervency and ideas into a young minister that he wants to train up and use in that very way. But the young guy doesn't have enough wisdom and control yet. And he gets in too big of a hurry. Don't say that ain't God. Just because it didn't go perfectly smooth. This is what happened. They got their timing off. They made the same mistake that we often make. Yes, we realize that God's working on our end because we feel him and we hear him, but we forget that he's also working on the other end as well as all these different things are going on. God doesn't always expect us to do it all as much as he expects us to be prepared for when he is doing it all. I can only imagine that after the 11 tribes realized that Benjamin didn't receive the Jabesh Gilead women, they were hurt, they were confused, they fell apart, they didn't know what to do. Nevertheless, life in Israel had to go on, so the 11 tribes went back to working and cooking and eating and sleeping, and yes, even worshiping. And because in their confused state, they were still willing to worship. Watch me now. Because in their confused state, they were still willing. You know, when things don't go exactly the way we want them to, and we start missing church, that's bad. That's scary. I could just point you Genesis, Exodus, Leviticus. We can just start going through the Bible. I could show you people that always came out because when they were down, they still worshiped. Did y'all see the? Where's my little buddies right here? Yeah, I don't know if y'all saw it or not. These little guys right here, they was worshiping. We was having church. We was singing, and they were just throwing their hands in the air. It's beautiful. You know, when you don't know anything else to do, if you'll at least worship God, there's going to come a way. Praise God. They were confused. They were broken. They tried. They fell on their face. It messed up. They went back to everyday life as best they know how. Whatever sanctification they had, they kept. Whatever routine for God they had, they kept. They still paid their tithes. They still went to church. They still showed up for choir practice. They still vacuumed because they signed up on the vacuuming lease. No, they're not excited. No, they're not happy. No, everything in the world's not going right for them. But I at least know enough I better still serve God. Hey, somebody help me just for a few moments right here. They went back to church, and this is where God decided to move. Does anybody realize God gets an extra special kick out of doing stuff in church? Not everybody I know that got saved in church, but most of them did. Not everybody I know got filled with the Holy Ghost, got filled with the Holy Ghost in church, but most of them did. Not all the cancers that I ever saw God heal happen in church, but most of them did. It appears to me that God puts a special premium on doing things because he gets an extra kick out of doing things in church. He let them mess it up on the battlefield. He let them mess it up on the mountainside. He let them mess it up in Jabesh Gilead. But when God decided he's going to fix things, he fixed it in church. He went to the 600 left-handed warriors of Benjamin that were the last ones of the tribe, and he said, I want you to go down to Shiloh because that's where church is. He said, I want you to do something down there. I want you to go to a certain avenue of Shiloh and hide it behind the bushes. Now let me show you something if I can. Shiloh was a very, very, very unique place. Everything was rhythmic. Everything had this happening here while that was happening there. Everything was set up for each individual person to know who and when and where and how and why for things to go down. There were walkways and avenues in and out of Shiloh, and they were for special people. If you were an elder, you came in the way of the elder and you went out the way of the elder. If you were a married young man, you came in the way of the married people and you went out the way of the married people. And there's all these avenues for certain people. And there was an avenue for virgins. There was an avenue for young ladies that were old enough that they were not under their father's rule, but they still went to church, and that they had not gotten married and they had not been defiled, and there was an way, there was a door into the sanctuary just for them. These are young ladies that were special to God, and God led the 600 men. He said, that's the place I want you to hide. The reason God wanted them to hide there is because it was a sacred thing to God that his tribe did not be destroyed, that his family not be broken. It would have broken several prophetic messages that had already happened. Prophecy could have not come to pass if this tribe would not have continued. God would not break his word. It was that sacred and that real. And God said, listen, you messed it up, but I'm going to show you how to fix it. And what God ended up doing was teaching the church the way for a young man to pick a young lady to get married to. God said, I have two requirements, and they can both be met if you go to that particular place and wait there until church is over. God said, I don't want you taking a young wife from anywhere except off this path. That met God's first requirement, which was this. There were at Shiloh young ladies that went to church because they were under their father's rule and they had to go to church. They might have liked to go to church. They might have wanted to go to church, but it didn't matter. They had no choice. They had to go to church. Once you met a certain age and you were still a virgin, you changed from the family entrance to the virgin entrance, which means that you went to church because you wanted to go to church. He said, listen, first things first, you have to get a wife if you want me to bless you from a woman that likes being in church. There's lots of people going to church. There's lots of people you can choose from, but you can only choose one that is in church because she means to be in church. And then he narrowed it down one more time and he said, let me show you something else. He said, of all the girls that go to church because they like to go to church and they want to go to church, you cannot choose from any of them. You can choose from a select number of them. He said, there will be some that come out of that church service that are not dancing and some that come out of that church service that are dancing. And he said, you cannot have of the ones that are not dancing. In other words, some women will want to be in church for some other reason than just to get the joy of the Lord. Some women will be in church for some other reason than just to have the victory of God. They may be walking out of service and checking the time. They may be walking out and yawning.

It's endurance service and they're in the service. And I want you to see something. When they had church in Shiloh, they had it anywhere from 6 to 48 hours. So what he was saying was, here's a young lady just come out of a 48-hour church service. Y'all ain't feeling me right here. Here's a young lady just come out of a 48-hour church service. And when she come out, she wasn't tired. She wasn't moping. She wasn't complaining. She came out dancing. She came out with the victory. He said, grab her, grab her, grab her. That's who I need you to marry. That's who I'm going to raise up my family with. That's how I'm going to make this thing continue. A godly man with a godly woman that doesn't have to be made to go to church, that's in church because she wants to be in church. And when church is over, she's still got glory. Hallelujah. You understand that singing and dancing in the Old Testament only had one purpose, and that was to glorify God. There was no line dancing. There was no square dancing. There was no break dancing. All dancing was worship. All dancing was praise. Y'all, can you picture this with me? I'm done. I'm almost done right here. Can you picture with me a 19-year-old church girl? Her and her other 19-year-old church girl friend have moved out or gone on to Bible school, and they go to some camp meeting, and the services just drag on halfway through the night. It's one of those powerful Holy Ghost field, shouting, rolling, getting saved, getting healed till 2 o'clock in the morning services. And you got some young preachers, some young Christians, some up and coming deacon men standing out there watching all them girls come out of church. Some of them couldn't believe their hair got messed up amongst all the— it got too sweaty and sticky in there, and it messed up my curls. Some of them said, I can't believe so-and-so wore that same dress as me. She knew I had it first. Some of them walk out rolling their eyes saying, Jesus, I'm so glad that service is finally over. I'm talking about 2 o'clock in the morning. And then some other girl comes walking out. Her and her girlfriend, they're hand in hand. They still got the stammering lips. Y'all ain't feeling me. They get clear out in the parking lot before anybody realizes. And they say, what's going on? Something's happening in the parking lot. Y'all come outside, and you come out there, and they turn the spotlight on, and they're out there shouting, woo! Grab her! Marry her! That's what God said. Are you kidding me? God was telling the world from Genesis to Judges to Ephesians the same thing. Marriage is about God. If you don't get that right, you won't get your marriage right. The only way that you can have a right relationship with your life's mate is to pick them on the criteria of how well they serve God, how much they love God. Do you have a strained or messed up marriage tonight? Try this. You serve God better than you ever have before. You fear Him more. You trust Him more. You obey Him more. And if your marriage gets worse, you come tell me, I'll never preach this message again. But you won't come. Our relationships are wrong because our criteria is wrong. Now the good news is that the opposite of that is true. If we get our criteria right, then we will get our relationships right. You know what we do when our marriages and our relationships get messed up? I'll show you what we do. We get so heartbroken, so broken, and so disturbed. We come down to the altar.

altar when Pastor Hirsch gives a really emotional altar call, and we say, God, my marriage is in trouble. Fix her. Y'all know I'm right. Y'all know I'm right. We say things to God, stupid things. Things like, God, if you would make her do that, then we can make this work. Don't lie. If you get to the point where you come down to the altar because your relationship is strained and hurting and messed up, and you say, God, I need you to fix my marriage, and I want you to start by fixing me. You're going places. You're going places. Stand all over this house. I'm going to make a horrible, disgusting, ruthless statement, but it's true and it applies. Everybody I see on Facebook and Twitter and all the on my website and in the books that I read, they always say, I married my best friend. I've been married 20 years for my best friend. I'm, you know, 11 years with my best friend. I've been married. That's wonderful. Praise God. I'm going to tell y'all something. I did not marry my best friend. I married the first girl I got pregnant. It could have been several others, but it was her. Listen to me. I'll be real with you for just a second. I apologize, Pastor, if I'm going too far. Listen to me, young folk. I did not marry my best friend. I did what I thought was morally responsible at the time. I'd never been in church. I didn't know God. I just married a girl that I'd been with because she ended up in that way. We had a horrible marriage. She kicked me out 3 times. I kicked her out 4 times. We filed for divorce a couple different times. And the day before our divorce was going to be final, I got saved. And the first 11 or 12 years of my marriage was horrible. But this last 10 or 11 has been wonderful. But what happened was I didn't get away with nothing. I didn't escape anything. I was actually punished for things. But now I have the most wonderful, loving, caring, kind, beautiful marriage, 4 wonderful children. Do you know why? Because I made her my best friend. We know what works. We know why it works. We know what we're told. We know what the truth is. And we think that the world has just gotten so big and time has rocked on and things are so different that we can use other criteria. And it won't work. Every head bowed, every eye closed, every saint of God praying. Mighty God, thank you, thank you, thank you for the liberty to preach something so difficult and complicated. Please give us grace and mercy in the hearts and the eyes of these people for thinking we have the right to come say some of these things. But God, there's a lot of young men here. Good men. There's a lot of young girls here. Good girls. And they need to know that you get to pick their mate. And that's what will make them happy. And there's a lot of mommies and daddies here. And even now, grandmas and grandpas here that are the examples that are being set every minute of every day in front of all of this next generation. And they have to get themselves right too. Please, Jesus. Please, God.
do everything you want to do in this place. I'm going to ask you a difficult little altar call here. I'm going to give you my criteria, and then we're all going to come and pray at once. Young man, you're here, and you're struggling, and you're battling with that girl, or with girls, or with this issue. You know God has dealt with you, and you know you feel the tug and the pull. Young lady, you're here. And the devil and the world and your friends have lied to you, caused you to believe that if you'll just let down that standard a little and just put on some of this stuff and just go some of these places once in a while you're really not supposed to go and act just a little bit more different than being just a church girl, that you could have more fun. You can have that guy you want. And it breaks your heart. You go in your room and you cry about it and you're scared to even tell mommy. And then young married couples and older married couples, been married 2 years, 5 years, 10 years, 11 years, 20 years, 30 years. You've come to the point that you're just playing the game. There's friction. You know there's friction. She knows there's friction. She shoots back a little. You shoot back a little. And you just keep going through the motions because you know that's what you're supposed to do. Young man, I wish you'd come to this altar. Young lady, I wish you'd come to this altar. I wish friends and family would just cover you up and surround you. Pray with you. Sir, take your wife by the hand. Well, you know there's pressure and you know there's battles and you know there's struggles financially and emotionally going on in your home and it's not being acknowledged. Be the man. I'm not going to tell a woman to take her husband and bring him. You're the man of the house. You take your wife by the hand and you bring her. And you bow down and you say, God, we surrender this issue to you. God, we put this at your feet. We're not going to let the devil have this stronghold in our family. I hope you've made up your mind that you're going to come by now. I know it's a hard altar call to respond to, but we need some of those sometimes. We need life-changing regular Sunday night and midweek services. Would you come right now? Would you come right now? Daddy's come. Young men, come on. Sissy, come on. This is for you and it's to you and about you, and you know that it is. And we're not playing no games no more. We're not letting this attack continue. We're going to be real. We're going to be spiritual and logical. We're going to build up strongholds in God and tear down the troubles that we've been attacked by. God, we'll take the world's young ladies and we'll take the world's young men. Any church that doesn't want to have godly young people, we'll take theirs. But we're not trading them ours. We're not saying just go get whoever and then we'll help you work it out. We're saying God has a plan in your life and you've got to follow it. Oh, but I want to be happy. Oh, but I want to be in love. Oh, but I want this and I want that. Listen, you can have everything your heart desires if you have it in God. Come on. Come on. I got to be honest with you. I've been real with you all night long. I'll be real with you right now. This many people in America in 2013, there's a whole lot more family trouble that should be at this altar right now than just this handful. I don't want them to know. I don't even want my wife to think I know. I don't even want my husband to know. Listen, you can have all those

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Hallelujah. Hallelujah. 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

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Come on! Hallelujah. 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I want a godly husband. I want godly children. I don't want the troubles that everybody else is having. I don't want that, God. I want to do it right from the beginning so that you have things.

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I want to work at doing it your way, God. I want to be the premium, the cream of the crop left on earth for you, God. And I acknowledge tonight it'll take my effort.

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1: David Brim. Up next, another great message from David Brim.

Praise the Lord. Good to have you with us tonight. Amen. Let's stand if we would. Amen. Good to be in church tonight, isn't it? Praise the Lord. Isn't it good to have these two little babies with us tonight? Amen. Kensington and Tyler. Man, glad to have them tonight. And, oh yeah, and Sister Kelly and Sister Heather, we're glad to have you guys back too. We really missed you. We really missed you guys. Really good to have Tyler and Kensington. Amen. Praise the Lord. Remember Sister Erica in prayer tonight. The Lord to help her. Slipped my mind here. Sister Campbell. Sister Campbell, remember Sister Campbell in prayer. Anybody else tonight? Brother Rob? Oh, no. Bless her heart. Amen. Yeah. Okay. Be praying for Sister Adair. Amen. I hope Josh didn't kick that. If Josh would have kicked it, she would have really been mad at him, wouldn't it? Yeah. Pray for Sister Adair. Sister Alicia. All right. Let's remember that. Sister Dawn, okay? Amen. Anyone else? Yes, Sister Carolyn. All right, let's remember Sister Carolyn tonight. Brother Dave? All right. Pray for those that's traveling. Many of them be traveling back tomorrow and probably a very busy travel day. So let's pray for them that's traveling. Anyone else? All right. Let's pray together. Dear Lord Jesus, Lord, I thank you, God, for your blessings to us, O God. Thank you, Lord God, for your help, Lord Jesus. Hallelujah, God. I pray that you touch Erica today, Lord.

Give her healing today, Jesus. Touch Sister Campbell, Lord God. Minister to her tonight, Lord, that you'd give her strength. God, that you'd heal her body, Lord Jesus. God, I pray that you would give her a touch from heaven tonight, Lord. God, I ask you, Jesus, God, that you would move, oh Lord God. Move for Sister Adair. Touch her, Lord Jesus. God, give her healing, Lord Jesus. God, Sister Alicia's friend tonight, Lord. God, would you intervene for this child, Lord? Would you touch him now in Jesus' name? God, touch Sister Carolyn, Lord. God, she needs a touch in her body tonight. Lord, she needs a special touch from you, Lord Jesus. God, I ask you, Lord, God, that you would move for her. God, I pray, let her feel the touch of God now. God, so that

Page 541 in the Green Book. Hallelujah. Obviously, my mind over the past few days has been on heaven with the passing of Sister Gardner. And yesterday's service was quite unique. It was a little different, but, you know, we had an actual song service and everything. And I just felt the presence of the Lord so strong in that service. And you know, that's the way she would have wanted it. She would have wanted us going out celebrating and rejoicing just like she did. And I'm just can't wait to get home myself, because I know that we've all lost loved ones that are close to us. And if they were ready, if their heart was right with God, one day we'll get to see them again. And I can't wait for that reunion, that big homecoming in the sky. Let's sing "When the Roll Is Called Up Yonder."

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0: Hallelujah. Praise God.
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0: Just over in the glory land. Hallelujah.

Praise God. A few pages back, 353. Hallelujah. Amen. Praise God. Won't it be wonderful there? Hallelujah.

You can be seated if you'd like tonight. Praise God. Hallelujah. Hallelujah, Jesus. Praise God. Tuesday evening, we're going to be working out the camp. We'd like for as many of you that can to come out and help us at the campground Tuesday evening. We're going to start at around 4:30 and we'll work up till dark. But if you can, help us out. And things are coming together, but we could use your help. So, amen. Praise the Lord. Friday night is reception for Josh and Kayla. If you remember that, that's it. 7 o'clock. Okay? 7 o'clock Friday evening. Wednesday night's church. Yeah. Right. All weekend, have church. Praise the Lord. You know, 2 weeks from tomorrow is youth camp. Are you ready? Amen. I'm not. Amen. So, praise the Lord. Let's have the brothers come and help with the offering tonight. Praise God. Sister Ruth, you think you could pull a song together from the kids' choir and have Adrian lead them? Think we could do that? I don't know if she knows any of their songs or not, but... Amen. Praise God. Brother Greathouse, ask the Lord's blessing on the offering.

Praise God. Let's have the kids come sing for us. Amen. We'll get mobile on. We'll have Kensington up here, and we'll have Tyler up here. And then we'll have, you know, wouldn't it just be great to see this whole platform filled with a kids' choir? Come on, folks. Amen. Come on, young marrieds. Amen. Support me in this. Say amen. You don't have to say amen, Sister Ruth. I'll let them say amen. Amen.

Hallelujah. Thank you, Lord. Thank you, Lord Jesus. Hallelujah, hallelujah, Jesus. Praise God. Hallelujah. Hallelujah, Jesus. Amen. Praise God. Hallelujah. Hallelujah, Jesus. Amen. I want Sister Alicia to come and sing for us tonight. And Brother Rob, why don't you testify while you're coming? Whatever you... Amen. I want you to testify tonight. All right. He mentioned nursing home last Sunday, and Sister Ruth went in to visit Sister Keaton on Wednesday, and she just wanted, she told Sister Ruth, she said that the nursing home service on Sunday was one of the best she'd ever been in, said it really ministered to her, and she said what Sister Belt had to say and what Brother Rob had to say in the nursing home service were just wonderful, and I mean, she just went on and on, and she was very thankful. So, you know what, going to that nursing home service is worth the effort. Amen. To put forth to go to that nursing home service, because it does touch them.

0: Hallelujah.
1: Brother Eric, why don't you testify, bro?
2: Hallelujah.
3: I'm thankful for the Lord tonight, and as we were singing, that's probably one of my favorite songs because I've got a story behind it during song service. When we were singing about when the roll was called up yonder, and my grandpa, that was his favorite song. I remember going to West Virginia with him, and he'd get out two old guitars, and he'd play flat top, and he'd give me one and say, play the bass on it.

0: you ever played the bass on a regular flat top, it's hard to do. But we would sit there, and he would play that song and sing it. And he's gone to be with the Lord last August. And I was thinking as we were singing that, you know, and it goes through my mind so much. Every time I hear that song, I think, God, I want to be ready.
1: Right.
0: And I'm so thankful that I have a choice that I can see him again.
1: Right.
0: We talked about heaven and talked about seeing people, our loved ones that we've missed, and we love so
1: praise
0: much.
1: God,
0: I'm thankful it doesn't have to end here.
1: Stand and testify.
2: We could use Slim Pickens for that. That's what we got. Right?
1: You want to bring that? Did Grant get some of that?
3: I'll testify while she's coming. I think we lose sight of what it's all about. It's all about being free from sin.
2: Right.
3: And I don't know where it happens in our walk, but somewhere in that walk, the focus goes from being thankful for being free from sin to being upset that God don't do everything we want him to do. Or give us everything we want him to give us. Or our life work out just the way we want it to work out. That's not what it's all about. It's all about being saved by grace. And if God doesn't do anything else to save our soul, he's done more than any one of us in this building deserves. And I was thinking tonight as we were singing that song, I thank God I'm free. There's so many people that their walk conditional. If God don't do this, then I'm quit. I'm giving up. I'm, you know, forget it. Or God didn't do this for me. Or, you know, this and that's in my life. And if God don't do this and he don't love me, that's baloney. If God saves your soul, it's more than you or I or anybody else.
1: Amen.

0: you, Lord Jesus. Praise the Lord. Hallelujah, hallelujah. Praise God, hallelujah. Thank you, Lord Jesus. Hallelujah. Praise God. Thank the Lord we can pray. Hallelujah. Hallelujah. Amen. Hallelujah. Duff Brothers are singing that song, I Can Pray. They're singing that song, wrote by Brother Brent Marquis' brother. You probably remember Paul Marquis. He used to evangelize, come by. I remember when I was a young person, he came by here at Beth Chapel. And he had come charging off the platform and go about five rows deep over the tops of the pews. Remember that? Second night of revival, all the older ladies had moved way back into the middle because he had just come charging over top of those pews. Amen. His son wrote that song. Amen. It's a wonderful song.
1: Yes, it is.
0: Amen. Book of Acts tonight. Did you ever have one of those days that was just what you would call a bad day? A bad day? Did you ever have one of those times where everything that you did thinking you were doing good, everybody took it for bad?
1: Right.
0: Ever have one of those days? Did you ever have one of those days where it seemed like all your earthly possessions were getting torn away from you and you're just losing everything? Did you ever feel like you was abused and mistreated? Ever feel that way? Did you ever have a day where everybody lied on you? Come on, that's a bad day. Did you ever have a horrible day where you felt like you was in the pit of despair and the dungeon of gloom? Did you ever feel like you had one of those days? Did you ever feel like that you were bound and oppressed by all the troubles of your life? Did you ever feel that way? Did you ever feel like that you were just in the darkest, longest day of your life? It's one of those days. You know, why is it that the bad days seem to be the longest day? The never-ending day, that's a bad day. You know you've had a good day when it just zooms by. Man, it's already time to go to bed. Can't believe it. Can't believe it. Man, that's a bad day. Well, you know, I want to talk to you about somebody in the Bible that had what we call a bad day. A bad day. I mean, they went around doing good and they did a good deed and it was taken for bad. And taken as evil. They had their garments torn from them. Man, I mean, just ripped their clothes right off their back. They were beaten and abused and mistreated. They were lied on. They were cast into the pit, into the dungeon. They were bound and they lived in darkness on a long, long, long day. That's a rough day, let me tell you. But it's how they responded to a long day. I'm going to talk to you tonight about responsibility. You know, everybody has responsibility. You have got responsibility. Now, I know as many times, you know, have you ever been around somebody that just did not take care of their responsibilities? Man, it's rough. Well, that's what we're talking about, is your responsibility. It is your responsibility. Okay? Book of Acts chapter 16. We might as well just read a little bit of this story to you tonight. In verse 16. I brought my glasses up here. I think I'll use them. Somehow, I can't read it. Yes, there is words. And it came to pass, as we went to prayer, a certain damsel, possessed with a spirit of divination, met us, which brought her masters much gain by soothsaying. The same followed Paul and us, and cried, saying, "These men are the servants of the Most High God, which show unto us the way of salvation." And this did she many days. But Paul, being grieved, turned and said to the Spirit, "I command thee in the name of Jesus Christ to come out of her." And he came out the same hour. And when her masters saw that the hope of their gains was gone, they caught Paul and Silas and drew them into the marketplace under the rulers and brought them to the magistrates, saying, "These men, being Jews, do exceedingly trouble our city and teach customs which are not lawful for us to receive, neither to observe, being Romans." And the multitude rose up together against them, and the magistrates rent off their clothes and commanded to beat them. And when they had laid many stripes upon them, they cast them into the prison, charging the jailer to keep them safely, who, having received such a charge, thrust them into the inner prison and made their feet fast in the stocks. And at midnight, Paul and Silas prayed and sang praises unto God, and the prisoners heard them. And suddenly there was a great earthquake, so that the foundations of the prison were shaken, and immediately all the doors were opened, and everyone's bands were loosed. And the keeper of the prison, awaking out of his sleep and seeing the prison doors open, he drew out his sword and would have killed himself, supposing that the prisoners had been fled. But Paul cried with a loud voice, saying, "Do thyself no harm, for we are all here." Then he called for a light and sprang in and came trembling and fell down before Paul and Silas and brought them out and said, "Sirs, what must I do to be saved?" Amen. Do you know, situations depend on our response. Situations in life, it matters, it makes a difference how you respond to situations in life. Have you ever been faced with something and all of a sudden your initial response maybe was not taken right, or maybe it fueled the fire, maybe it caused matters to be worse? Your response, how you respond affects a situation. If you respond in a way that the wrong way, it can have adverse circumstances or adverse effects upon every circumstance. If you respond in a right way, it can have positive ramifications for a situation when you respond in the right way. Right? Men, when your wife says, "How do I look?" Response. Your response means a lot. Be careful how you respond. Right? Be careful how you respond. Weigh it out a little bit. Don't say the first thing that comes to your mind. Weigh it out a little bit. Think about it, man. Right? Because your response could carry, amen, some very, very dire circumstances if you're not careful. Right? When your children ask you for something, your initial response is very important. How you respond. Sometimes it's better to say, for us to think about it for a moment before we respond to what we're going to say to the situation. In everything in life, it is important how we respond. I'm talking to you about responsibility. You see, God created every one of us with an ability to respond. You know that? He created us with the ability to respond. And we respond to different things. We respond in different ways to different things. That's how God has created us. But sometimes we need to be careful how we respond to the situations of our life. Because how we respond could affect the outcome of some of the circumstances that we're in right now. When we go through life and we're faced with trouble and we're faced with heartache and we're faced with trials, how we respond can have a great effect on the outcome and how you end up in the end of the trial, your response. Sometimes I've responded in the wrong way at times. And I've regretted for the way that I've responded. But sometimes it's hard to take back your response. You know that? It's hard to take it back. Maybe the word has been said. The action has already been done. Maybe whatever took place, but now it's already done, and now you have to suffer through the consequences. How we respond. I think when we look at this situation, you see Paul and Silas, they were having a very bad day. They were having a very bad day. Here they were going around doing good. They was having revival and everything seemed to be going well. People were being saved and people were being touched and lives were being changed. Here was this damsel that was following behind them who had the reputation of being a soothsayer, who had the reputation of being a tool of the enemy. And she followed them, and what she said was true. That these were men of God and they'd come to show us the way of salvation. What she was saying was right. But let me tell you, you know, when you're going to be endorsed by somebody, you don't want to be endorsed by somebody that's adverse to your cause, right? If you're Weight Watchers, amen, you're not going to find the 600-pound man and have him advertise Weight Watchers unless he's lost about 450 of it. Okay? You don't do that. That's against your cause. How? And so, you don't do it. Well, this is the problem. Here she is. She's advertising or promoting them and sponsoring them and putting her seal of approval upon their life. And that's the last person they wanted to approve of them. And Paul was much grieved in his spirit, turned around and rebuked the devil, and the devil was cast out. Now, to me, that is a good thing. Amen. If that happened around here, we'd all rejoice and we'd lift our hands and we'd give the Lord praise. You're doing a good thing, but when the good thing that you have done is used against you to turn, amen, against you, and have you ever found that your good is evil spoken of? Have you ever found that when you've tried to do that which is good, and when you've tried to do something that is pleasing, and you try to serve the Lord, and you try to do something that's good for the kingdom of God and for the cause of God, that you suffer reproach and that you suffer persecution and that the enemy comes against you because you're trying to do something that is good? That is good. You say, why, Lord? Why? Why are you doing this to me? Here I'm trying to do something that is good. Here I'm trying to do something that's positive for the kingdom of God. And now the more I do for you, the more I suffer persecution. Seems like the more I work for God, the more adversity I have. The more that I pray, the more problems that I have to pray about. The more that I try to be faithful to God, amen, the more of the problems that come upon my life. Amen. Remember, amen, how we respond determines the outcome. Yes, hallelujah. Paul, they went and they had the people began to take them and pulled them aside, pulled them before their magistrates, and there they begin to lie about them. They begin to lie about what they were doing, about what their purpose was. Their good was being evil spoken of, and they were being lied about. If you ever, you know, it hurts to be lied on. It hurts to be lied on. Man, you don't want anybody to tell a lie about you. If there's anything that'll stir you up, it's when somebody tells a lie about you personally. When you know it's not the truth, and when you know what the truth is, and they are telling a lie, and they are slandering your name, that is very hurtful. And it makes you very angry in your heart when somebody has intentionally lied about you. But let's face it, when you're serving the Lord, amen, the enemy is going to try to disturb you, make you angry and discourage you. You will be lied about. You will be slandered. Amen. The enemy will work hard to make sure, amen, that you will be lied on. Not only that, when they came before the magistrates ripped their garments from them, tore their garments from off of their back, took what was rightfully theirs, stole what was rightfully theirs, and then they began to abuse them and mistreat them. They begin to give them many stripes. Trust me, there's times you'll be mistreated for the cause of God. You'll be mistreated. There's times when you say, this is not fair. This is not fair. Why should I be mistreated? Amen. I'm trying to serve the Lord. Why do I always get mistreated? Why am I always the one that's done wrong? If you've ever been done wrong, you know the feeling and the hurt when you feel that you've been mistreated and done wrong. The disciples, these apostles, these preachers of the gospel, they were being mistreated and they were being abused. They were being abused. And let me tell you, this was hurtful to them just as it's hurtful to us when we have been mistreated. How you respond to mistreatment, how you respond determines the outcome. How you respond to mistreatment determines the outcome. They were cast into the pit. They were cast into a dungeon. They were put into the inner prison. Think about this when I say a dungeon, because this inner prison was a place that was in the center, was down under the earth, was probably more like a cave or a dungeon. There was probably not any light that was in this inner prison except maybe the light of a torch hanging on a wall. They were in darkness and they were in isolation. They were placed in isolation. They were all alone. They were in a dungeon. They were in a pit of despair. It seems like sometimes we can get awfully discouraged and awfully depressed, can't we, when we're trying to do something for God. You will battle depression and you will battle discouragement anytime you're trying to do something for the Lord. And when you're serving God, you can count on the fact there will be times when you will feel like you are all alone. That nobody cares for you, that there's nobody to support you, that there's nobody there to help you. How you respond to depression determines the outcome. How you face it determines the outcome. Amen. They were bound. Bible says they was put in stocks. They were bound. They were chained up and put into stocks. Their feet and their hands were probably chained to the wall. Their feet put in stocks. And let me tell you, they were probably uncomfortable. But it seems like sometimes we become bound as well. We end up bound by our troubles, bound by our worries, bound by our fears, bound by the concerns of our life, and it seems like they become heavy chains that hold us back. And it happens when we're trying to do a work for God, when we try to please the Lord. You say, this isn't fair. This isn't fair. All I was trying to do was try to do something right, try to do something good for God. And now here I am, I'm bound by the cares and by the worries and by the strains that I feel in my life. Right now I am so bound. Your response determines your outcome. They were in darkness. It was late. It was at midnight. It was at midnight. Now, I don't think this happens to be just at the 12 o'clock hour. But I think what we can find is it was in the middle of the night. It was in the middle of the night. It was way up into the night. But you know, they had a long day. They'd started out preaching. And preaching, everything was going good. And then suddenly everything started going downhill. Everything started going bad and bad fast. Everything that could go wrong, went wrong. Do you ever have one of those days? Do you ever have one of those days? Have you ever laid on your bed at night and you look back over the day and say, Lord, this was a horrible day. If there was a day I could scratch off the calendar, it would be this day. Everything that could go wrong has went wrong. The day just seemed to be so long and so late and such a long day. How you respond to the bad days of your life is going to determine the outcome. We're all going to be faced with our hardships. We're all going to be faced with the burdens. We're all going to face the bad day. You're going to have a day when it seems like, amen, your world is caving in on you. You're going to have a day when you feel like all of your good is crumbling around you. You're going to have days when you feel alone and isolated and all by yourself. You're going to have days when you feel bound and strained by all the troubles of your life and you feel alone. Amen, let me tell you, how you respond is going to determine the outcome. Most people, when they have a bad day, they get angry with God. They lash out at God. They say, "Why, Lord? Why me? I don't deserve this. This isn't fair, God. Why are you doing this to me? I don't deserve this. I've been trying to do that which is right." Is that how we respond sometimes? When we've had the bad day and we go to prayer, and then do we blame God for it? "Why, Lord, are you doing this to me? Where are you, God? Why have you left me? Why have you let all these bad things happen to me?" That's our response. Have you had a bad day and then go to church? You get to church. "I ain't going to praise the Lord. I ain't standing up. I don't feel like standing up. Shouldn't even be here. I ought to be at home. Boo-hoo, boo-hoo. Man, I don't even know why I came. I ought to be home trying to work out my problems. I ought to be able to try." You could try to go through all of your reasons why, but sometimes we come to the house of God and we're responding in all the wrong ways. And we respond in all the wrong ways. I know you're going to have a bad day, but it matters how you respond. It matters how you respond, because you have the ability to respond. It's your response ability. It's your response ability. Do you know you choose how you are going to respond? You choose how you're going to respond. Say, "No, I don't. All the problems, that's what caused me to act like this." No, you chose to respond in the way that you responded. You choose to respond in the way that you want, because you have the ability to respond. God created us with that ability to respond. Because God wants us to respond to Him. When God deals with our heart, He wants us to have the ability to respond to Him. When we feel the love of God, God wants us to have the ability to respond to His love. When we feel that, when we feel God working in our life, God wants us to have the ability to respond and to worship. When we feel gratitude in our life, God wants us to have the ability to respond to God. That is our responsibility. Amen. To respond to God. God created you with that ability, and you choose how you're going to respond. Paul and Silas would have had... Here's how we would have responded. "Can you believe it, Paul? Can you believe? Look where we're at. I am so mad. So help me, if I could get my hands on that girl, I think I would strangle her. The liar. Those liars. Look what they did to my best shirt. Look what they did. Look, they ripped it." Paul would be saying, "Oh, my back hurts so bad. Oh, my back is killing me. Look what they did to me. Look what they did to me. Silas, look what they did to my wonderful back." Oh, we'd point out all of the reasons. You know, they could have responded that way. They could have responded that way. I mean, they had a lot of things go wrong. "Paul, this is the worst day of my life." They could have responded that way, but they chose to respond differently. They chose their responsible. Amen. They were response able, and they responded, and they were able to respond in a different way. They chose to respond differently. Amen. How did they begin to respond? At midnight, Paul and Silas sang praises. Sang praises to the Lord. Hallelujah. Amen. That was their response. That's their response. Look at it now. Amen. I know we tell this story. We talk about Paul and Silas singing praises. But let me tell you, they were singing praises at the end of a bad day. They were responding in praise to a bad day. They weren't singing praises because everything was going good. They weren't singing praises because they'd got a bonus. They weren't singing praises because they were experiencing revival. I mean, they were praising God after a bad day. They chose to respond in a way that would give God the glory. Hallelujah. I believe our response determines the outcome. I believe our response determines our outcome. How you respond to your bad day is going to determine how an outcome can be. Hallelujah. Amen. Can you have Pentecost? Yes, you can have Pentecost. But you know what? Many of us don't want to pray for 10 days. But chances are, if you take 10 days to pray, you might would have a Pentecost. There's a good chance you'd have a Pentecost 10 days praying, right? I'm trying to make a point there. Amen. They prayed for 10 days, they had Pentecost. Maybe, you know what? Our response, amen, can determine the outcome. Maybe sometimes when we respond a little bit differently, our outcome would be a little bit different. Amen. Maybe the outcome would be a little bit different. If we would respond a little bit differently. Instead of crying and moping and complaining and blaming God. Amen. Why not lift your hands and give God praise. And begin to worship God. And begin to thank God for His goodness. And sing praises unto the Lord. Say, I don't feel like it. That's how you're responding. Amen. But respond differently. Choose to respond to God in a different way. By responding to God in a different way, amen, maybe the results will be different. Man, you go to bed complaining and blaming God. Guess what? In the morning when you wake up, things continue to seem to go wrong. Seems like the downhill slide continues. Seems like you're in a tailspin. Life's just falling apart. Amen. But you continue to blame God and continue to point your finger at God, shake your fist at God, mope around, complain. Oh me, oh my, have a pity party. Amen. Why not turn it around and respond differently? Amen. Let me tell you, respond differently. Amen. Throw your hands in the air and begin to worship God. Amen. Begin to glorify God. Hallelujah. And look what God might do. Your outcome might be a little bit different if you responded differently. Paul and Silas in prison after a bad day. They're complaining. Can you believe God did this to us, Silas? No, Paul, I can't believe it. I can't believe we've had such a horrible day. I can't believe life is so miserable. I tell you what, I wish I'd never preached today. I wish I would have never got out of bed. You're right, Silas. I wish I'd never got out of bed too. So help me if I could get my hands on some of those people that was beating me. I'd like to give them a taste of their own medicine. I really would. And you know what? I don't think God would have shook the jailhouse. I don't think God would have shook the jailhouse. Come on. I don't think there would have been a jailhouse shaking that night if they would have responded in that way. But because they responded with praise and glory, amen, and worshiping God, that's why God came and shook the place, and when they shook the jailhouse and opened the door and gave them freedom. Amen, that's why, because how they responded. How you've been responding hasn't been working. So why not try responding a little bit differently? When the jailhouse finally broke open, Bible tells us that the prisoners that were with them, let me read this to you if I can see the words. Seeing the prison doors open, he drew a sword and would have killed himself, supposing the prisoner had been fled. But Paul cried with a loud voice, "Do thyself no harm, for we are all here." Then he called for a light and sprang in, some trembling, and fell down before Paul and Silas and brought them out and said, "Sirs, what must I do to be saved?" Then when you read on down, he took them the same hour that night, washed their stripes, and was baptized. He and all his house straightway. Amen. He had an impact. What took place there had an impact upon the people that were in the prison. How they responded affected those that were around them. Not only did it give them freedom, not only did it give them liberty, but it affected those that were around them. Listen to me. Your response, amen, affects those that are around you. How you respond to your adversity affects those that are around you. When your children hear you mope and complain and blame God, it affects them. It affects them. When your spouse hears you always complaining and blaming God about serving the Lord, you know what? They don't want to serve God. Amen. They don't want to do anything for God. Amen. It affects those that are around you. When you come to church and you want to go around telling everybody how bad God has treated you, how you've been mistreated, how you've been done wrong, amen, and you don't want to give God the praise, it affects everybody around you. Amen. But if you would respond differently, if you'd respond differently, it could have a different effect upon those around you. That's right. Come home and when your husband goes in, how was your day, honey? Oh, let me tell you about my day. Whoops. Wrong question. I've had the most horrible day. And besides this, I've got to teach Sunday school class in the morning. Hallelujah. Yeah. Man, how do you think that makes your, when you greet your husband that way, don't he just want to throw up his hand and say, "Oh, thank you, Jesus"? No. He probably wants to say, "Oh, no. Why did I ask? Why didn't I work overtime? Why did I not go fishing? Why did I not go dig a ditch and pull the dirt in over my head? Why did I even do it?" You know, we want to ask these questions because how we respond affects those that are around us. That's right. If you know what? Amen. Why not give God the praise in spite of the trouble? In spite of all of your worries? In spite of all of your cares? And then when the husband comes home and says, "Oh, but God has been good. God's helped me. God's given me strength. I know it's been a bad day. Everything's gone wrong. The washer's broke. Amen. The kids are screaming. Amen. The sink's overflowing. Amen. But God's been good to me. Amen. I'm blessed today and worship God and give God the praise. I think it'll affect everybody a little bit differently." How you respond. Right? How are you going to win anybody to the Lord when your co-workers hear how bad God has treated you? That's right. They know you're a Christian. And you tell them continually how bad life is. Wouldn't you like to be a Christian? Not if my life's going to be as bad as yours. How you respond affects those that's around you. That's right. Hallelujah. Why don't we respond by giving God the praise and giving God glory? Hallelujah. Hallelujah. Hallelujah. You ever been by the prison over there in Marion, Illinois, or the one that's up here on Interstate 70? You ever been by those prisons, those big prisons? Do you ever think what would happen if all of a sudden there's a big explosion and a big hole blew up in one of the side walls of that place? Do you think all the prisoners would stand around saying, "Oh, look, there's a hole in the wall. Oh, guard! There's a hole in the wall." I don't think so. I think if there was a hole that was blown in the wall suddenly, you'd find mass exodus. They'd be trampling over everybody to get out the hole, right? They think, "This is my escape. This is how I get out." But when you read this, you find that none of the prisoners escaped. Here God had shaken it and opened it up and blew the place open. And none of them bothered to escape. You know what I think? I think they were looking for the people that they heard praising God, and they heard it echoing through that whole dungeon. People were singing praises unto the Lord, and I think they went in search of those before they even thought of getting away. Amen. I'll tell you what, they felt like their life was wrecked and ruined. And then they begin to hear the songs of somebody singing in the dungeon and singing in the pit. Amen. And they said, you know what? Amen. If they can sing in this place, if they can have joy in this place, if they can worship God in this place, I've got to have a little bit of what they've got. Amen. And it makes a difference how you respond. Amen. It's your response ability. It's your response ability. Would you stand with me tonight? Your responsibility. Hallelujah. I cannot tell you that everything's going to be great, because it's probably not. But how you respond to it can have a great determination on how things come out in your life. You ever been around those people that responded to adversity in the right way? I've responded sometimes in the wrong way, and I get so frustrated with myself. Why did I do that? Why did I respond like that? It's just a little problem that God's going to work out anyway. Amen. Learn to give God the praise. Amen. Learn to respond in the right way. And I think God will bless you. Hallelujah. Dear Lord Jesus, God, thank you, Lord God. God, for blessing us with the ability to respond. God, the way you created us, Lord God, we can respond in a number of different ways. But God, if we would respond to you, if we would respond to the hardships of life and the cares of life, if we would respond, Lord God, in a way that brings you glory and brings you praise, God, I think, Lord Jesus, the outcome would be so much greater. God, it'll affect those around us if we respond in the right way. I ask you, Lord God, that you would help us. God, after all, it is our responsibility. Lord, I pray that you'd help us now as we come, Lord Jesus. God, that you'd help us to worship and praise your name. Hallelujah, Jesus. Hallelujah, Jesus. Amen. Would you come to the altar with us tonight? Amen. I don't know what your cares are and what your problems are right now in your life, what it is that you're upset about and what's bothering you. But why not come to this altar tonight and let's begin to worship Him. And let's respond in the way that God would have us to respond tonight. Hallelujah, Jesus. Thank you, Lord God. Hallelujah. Lord, I praise you, Jesus.
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4: I want to tell you, just take you there a little bit this morning for about 10 minutes to Guatemala and Honduras and wherever we've been since this year. It's been about 3 years or more since I've been here. So we've done a lot in 3 years. We can't cover all that, but we can start from January. And our youngest daughter, Ziona, is with us, and that is who we are right now. We had 7 children. We're down to 1. Praise God. Getting real close to that empty nest syndrome. Our second to the youngest son graduated a week ago, Friday. And so we have our grandson with us today. He's probably in children's church. We have a 10-year-old grandson with us. So God's been good to us over the years. And we are with OBI Guatemala, and I notice a lot of OBI graduates here. In fact, we have several over here that was in some of my classes years ago. And Sister Priscilla Hossman's actually been down to the mission work with us in Guatemala. So we have quite a connection. Of course, went to school with your pastor and his wife years ago. But we are running the Bible school in Guatemala for OBI. And we're going to go to the next slide, brother. We had 29 students. Can everybody see pretty good? Let me get out the way here. We have 29 students this semester, spring semester, which is up a little bit. We usually have been averaging around 20, but six of these young people will be graduating next Saturday. I'll be going down this Thursday, and that'll be the first graduation this year. We have two graduations a year. We've been averaging about 15 graduating every year for the last 7 years. So we sent out 100 into the ministry since we've been doing the work for 7 years. This is our 31st year of operation, and well over 800 graduates have gone out into the ministry from this Bible school throughout Central America. Next slide, brother. They go to class from 8:30 to 12:30. 6 days a week for 15 weeks. Each day we have a different pastor come in and teach. This is Pastor Giovanni. He graduated from the school in the late 80s, and he's one of our teachers, pastors of church there locally. I teach when we're down there in the spring semester. This semester I taught them Greek in Spanish on Saturdays. That was a challenge for me to be thinking in English, talking in Spanish, teaching Greek. But it was amazing to see the interest that these young people had. Of course, we make them all go to it. And about a dozen of them really got a hold of that, and they was knocking on my door late in the evening. You know, I asked, Brother Pennington, how do you pronounce this Greek word? I want to use it in my 6:45 devotion in the morning, you know. So it was interesting. But in the afternoons then, 5 days a week, going to go to the next slide, brother, they go out on evangelism. We take them out, and each day we have divided them into two groups. And each day, one group goes out from Tuesday to Saturday, actually. I took them out on Saturdays. And just to let you know, we see about 700 people accept the Lord a year through these efforts. And we use about 7,000 tracts a year. The last time I took them on evangelism, that was the last weekend in March, we had 19 people get on their knees and accept Jesus for their Savior in a dump. And these were very poor people. But anyhow, we go to a lot of different areas. So it's called School of Evangelism, and we put them out on the workforce. All right, next slide, brother. God helped us be able to buy a pickup. Somebody in Texas gave us some money, and we was down to one 15-passenger Dodge van in 1985. It got about 8 miles to the gallon, and it's 35-gallon tank. I was glad to come to America and only pay $3.69 for gas. We pay over $5 a gallon in Guatemala. So it was costing us $150 a week to fill that van up, and now we got this little truck. It's a lifesaver. Next slide, brother. Just some uses of it. We go up in the mountains when we have smaller groups, and then I was kind of in Spanish mode there. I didn't spell mountain right, okay, but I'll try to fix that. We go to the market every Monday, fill it up full of fruits and vegetables for the people, and then we also are involved in several different construction projects, and this little truck come in handy loading up scaffolding, ladders, and everything. I also took 18 young men to the top of a volcano in this truck. We had 5 in the cab and 13 in the bed. Amen. Next slide. There's a little ranchito, a little gathering area out back there that needed a new palm leaf roof, so we was able to do that in March. Next slide. This is one of our churches. We have 3 churches now connected with the Bible school, 1 on campus, and our national director, Juan Carlos Hernandez, is a pastor of that church. This is a church in Villahermosa, just a town next to where the Bible school is. And over the last 5 years, we have built this church, and this is our new pastor. And I just got a call Friday night while I was here. Our secretary called. They have service on Friday night, and right when they was in prayer time before church, 4 men with guns came in and held this pastor here at gunpoint and robbed our PA system and our electric piano. So really pray for this pastor. I mean, he's a 1988 graduate. Him and his wife both graduated from the Bible school, but they have been pastoring this church for just a couple months. I think we installed him the first Sunday in March. So anyhow, I'm sure that was devastating for him. I mean, I would hate for somebody to come in here and hold your pastor at gunpoint and steal your PA system. Amen. So anyhow, I'm going down this Thursday and pray that we'll be able to comfort them and help them and possibly get them another PA system. Amen. All right. Next slide. Also at this church of Viramosa, they got a new paint job, brother. These people came from Independence, Iowa. It's a 3-level church. And, you see it's, pretty high. We had to get scaffold out and they painted the interior, the second level. Next slide, brother. That's, pastor or brother Kent Young and his son Daniel and, young lady from their church, Darcy from Brother Hill's church in Independence, Iowa. We're thankful they came down, helped us get a new paint job on this church. Amen. And the next slide. We went to a minister's conference in Escuintla. We make a habit of going out and promoting the school, different areas where the graduates have gone out and started work. The founder of this group of churches, about 85 churches, is an 85 graduate of the Bible school. They got about 85 churches. 5 of those churches are being pastored by recent graduates of the Bible school since we've taken it over. So we went to this pastor's conference. I appreciate the founder here. I don't have a picture of him, but he pastors a church in San Lucas, Taliman, of 500, and they're building a sanctuary to seat 2,500. The thing I like about it is it's next to a Mormon church that runs 30. Woo! Hallelujah. I like a Pentecostal church of 500 next to a Mormon church of 30. Glory to God. All right. We took a trip to Honduras a week there. Next slide, brother. And, this is one of those churches, Pastor Juan Carlos Aliman, a guy in an orange shirt. He graduated in 05, and he lives next to the ocean, and they like to take us out and try to get some meat for the school. Next slide, brother. All you fishermen. And we caught 12 of these black tunas, about 5 pounds apiece, and we filleted them up and got 2 fish fries for the school. Amen. And, of course, sometimes we catch more fish. A year ago, we went out, we caught 330, but it was a net fishing. This here was more of the sport.

visited with about nine different graduates of the Bible school. I felt like I was in the book of Acts here. This is Corinth, Honduras, Philadelphia church. The pastor's name was Luke. Here we are, altar service, a couple hundred people there. Really had a powerful time. And next slide, we'll just get you through this pretty quick. This is in Yohoa, Honduras, next to a lake. Pastor Adolfo Chavez, he has two different radio stations. Next slide. He has a radio station at his church. This is the other radio station in Siguatepeque. And we are on the radio in Guatemala in a group of radio stations called Radio Vea, which is Evangelical Voice of America. We're on 135 stations, 5 days a week, half-hour broadcast, costs $12 a day. And we're working with this brother here to be able to email our broadcast to him, and he can put them on his two radio stations. Amen? So pray that that'll work out for us. Next slide. We went up in the mountains here to Tableros, Honduras. And this is Pastor Flores and his family way up in the mountains. Little church there. You wouldn't think there'd be 50 people in the village that night. Next slide. Was women's night. Now, these people go to church 6 nights a week, folks. Every week, and none of them miss. This was women's night, and the women were in charge of the service. They all had their yellow blouses and their white skirts on, and they led the singing. They took the offering. They led testimony, did the whole 9 yards except for preaching. And what a powerful time. And there was about 130 people in this service in this little village there. Next slide. And then this some things of interest in this place. There's a pastor. He's a tailor. He makes pants on an old treadle sewing machine. And he makes a mean pair of breeches. I mean, them things, they was quality. And then look how tall the doors are. Brother Taylor here would have a hard time. Amen. I mean, I'm not that tall, but I kept hitting my head. I mean, every house in this village, their doors was that height right there. It was something else. I banged my head about 5 or 6 times in that, just in a couple of days. And then this is a truck taxi in the bottom picture there. This truck passed. I thought it was full, but then they stopped down the hill there, and I zoomed in on my camera. They stopped to get 4 more guys on there. So it's not against the law to ride in the back of a pickup in Honduras or Guatemala for that matter. Amen. Next slide. We went across the hill there to another pastor. This is Pastor Floyd, a cousin of the original pastor. And this was Friday night men's night. They have service 6 nights a week as well. And the men in their blue shirts are up there singing. And during his service, I kept hearing a clank, clank, clank, like a metal hitting. And I kept watching the drummer, but he wasn't hitting anything. So anyhow, I zoomed in. Next slide. On this old guy here, he had a... I guess it was a centerpiece of an old semi-trailer tire, and he had made an instrument out of that. He had strapped it on his arm, and he was beating it with the little donger thing here to keep a time during service, you know. Anyhow, I hooked up with him after church. We was drinking a Coke in a store next door, and I got a picture of him playing it there. And well, I want you to look at his Bible, amen. It's all duct taped and dog eared, and he carries in that little bag there. And I mean, this guy's a saint of God, amen. And goes to church 6 nights a week and plays his hubcap, amen. Just bring a hubcap to church, you can do something for God, amen. Hey, we get to go to heaven with people like this. I wish he was here, you could feel his spirit. I mean, this guy, he was just jubilant to be able to come worship the Lord. All right, next service. Our next slide. This brother here, Pastor Daniel Disqua, graduated in 98. That's a picture of his graduation. You see Sister Smith down there in the bottom? That's him singing. And then the lady next to him facing the crowd, that's Sister Grace Smith. And 17 graduates in this class, 13 of them are in full-time ministry right now. I could go through and name every one of them. The big guy in the back, that's Gadang Athian. He's in Africa now. And so anyhow... Now this is a village where Brother Disqua was from. It's about 22 kilometers down a gravel road, and that's the oldest house in the village. That was it's that house he's standing in front of with his family there. It's 250 years old. It's got about 4 foot thick adobe walls. It's right next to the Catholic church. There was no evangelical church when he left to go to Bible school 13 years ago. Next slide. He went back, started one. The Catholic church

0: church runs about 20. He's got 85 in his church in this little village. And that's his church. They was training 60 people there on a Saturday morning when we visited him. We didn't have a service here. We just stopped there and talked to these people that was taking Bible studies. So praise God. Amen. There's the work's going on. Amen. In the mountains of Honduras. Next slide. This is up in Cosecha, Jutiapa, Honduras. And this is way up there. Almost to the edge of the wilderness, you know, where you just keep going and going and going. But anyhow, Pastor Marvin Olivas graduated in 1985. Next slide. Next morning, went to another church in that town. Well, that was on Saturday night. This is Sunday night. We're at Pastor Francisco Ramos. He's on the front row all the way to the right. And his wife is sitting on your left, I guess. She got her hand in the air. She's from Guatemala and he's from Honduras. They've been pastoring 14 years there and got a great church. Next slide. Preached in a Presbyterian church. Never have before. That's my first time preaching in a Presbyterian church. But it's a Reformed Presbyterian church and they're backers of the Bible school. They have received some of our students to work there with them over the years. Pastor Esteban Rivera, and the wonderful time there. Next slide, and we're about to wrap it up here. Guatemala has a different demographic. Actually, all of Central America, I think, if you've been down.
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3: If you then be risen with Christ, seek those things which are above, where Christ sitteth on the right hand of God. Set your affection on things above, not on things on the earth. For ye are dead, and your life is hid with Christ in God. When Christ, who is our life, shall appear, then shall ye also appear with him in glory. Mortify, therefore, your members which are upon the earth, fornication, uncleanness, inordinate affection, evil concupiscence, and covetousness, which is idolatry, for which things sake the wrath of God cometh on the children of disobedience, in the which ye also walked some time when ye lived in them. But now ye also put off all these, anger, wrath, malice, blasphemy, filthy communication out of your mouth. Lie not one to another, seeing that ye have put off the old man with his deeds, and have put on the new man, which is renewed in knowledge after the image of him that created him. Where there is neither Greek nor Jew, circumcision nor uncircumcision, barbarian, Scythian, bond nor free, but Christ is all and in all. Put on, therefore, as the elect of God, holy and beloved, bowels of mercies, kindness, humbleness of mind, meekness, long-suffering, forbearing one another, and forgiving one another, if any man have a quarrel against any, even as Christ forgave you, so also do ye. And above all these things, put on charity, which is the bond of perfectness. Father, we thank you for the word of God and for the people of God who've gathered here this morning. We pray your blessings upon each soul that's here. Pray that in this service, Father, you'd instruct us out of your word and you would draw us by your Spirit, and you would help us, Lord, that our lives would be conformed to your will. And we'll give you the praise and honor in Jesus' name. Amen and amen. You may be seated. I want to preach this morning on the new man. And we see in verse 9, he talks about putting off the old man with his deeds. And in verse 10, putting on the new man, which is renewed in knowledge after the image of him that created him. So in my text, there's a contrast between two different pictures of our life. Not two different lives or two different people, but two different pictures of our life. There's the old man and the new man. And contrary to normal life, the old man appears in us prior to the new man. So we get the picture, the old man is seen in us before the new man is seen in us. And this old man is the person that we are outside of Jesus Christ. It's who we are when we are not governed by the Spirit of God. The old man is the child of Adam, with Adam's rebellious nature. And he is, that old man is what Adam became as a result of his sin. The old man is made in the likeness and image of a fallen Adam. But the new man resembles the man Adam before the fall. Innocent, pure, holy, sanctified. The new man is a child of God, restored to the image and likeness of God. Jesus came. He came in order to restore to us that original sanctified state. He came to restore to us the image and likeness of God. And when you think about the image and likeness of God, you think you're to think about Jesus, because Jesus was the express image of the Father. And he came to demonstrate to us, and Brother Danny, this is exactly what you've been teaching in Sunday school. He came to demonstrate to us the image and likeness of God that we lost in the fall, but we see it in Jesus Christ, the Son of God. And so Jesus is the example of the new man. So the new man resembles Christ. Christ is the image of God. Now my text teaches us that in the scheme of salvation, there is an exchange. We put off the old man and we put on the new man. Putting on that new man involves a resurrection. Verse 1 says, if you then be risen with Christ, seek those things which are above. So there is a resurrection that takes place in us. And Jesus' resurrection provided the power to make us new people. If any man be in Christ, he is a new creation. A new creature, a new creation. Behold, all things have passed away, and behold, all things have become new. Putting off the old man involves a death. For you notice in verse 3, for ye are dead. This is the old man. You are dead, and your life is hid with Christ in God. The Bible tells us in verse 5, mortify therefore your members which are upon the earth. Put to death those members which hold you or focus your attention on earth. And in Romans chapter 6 and verse 6, the Bible says, knowing this, that our old man is crucified with Jesus Christ, the Son of God. So when this is how we put off that old man, he is crucified with Jesus Christ. Putting off the old man involves a death. Now, I want you to see in my text some practical results of putting off that old man and putting on the new man. Notice with me in verse 5, putting off that old man, putting to death that old man, mortifying your members which are upon the earth, means that we put off all sexual impropriety, fornication, uncleanness, inordinate affection, evil concupiscence. Now, fornication is any sexual sin, any sexual sin outside of the boundaries of marriage. Uncleanness is impurity, moral impurity. And inordinate affection is lust. And evil concupiscence is shameful desires. And all of those have to do with the sexual appetite of a person. And that part of us that we pampered when we were outside of Jesus and we allowed those lusts and those impure desires to dominate our life and our thinking, and we gave way to those things, viewing pornography, stepping out on our companions, engaging in lustful thoughts, pampering the flesh in this area, that belongs to the old man. And we are to put off the old man with his deeds. And so when we put off that old man, we put off the shameful desires, the shameful actions that we engaged in outside of Jesus Christ. Not only do we put off sexual impropriety, but we put off the attitude of covetousness. As he says in verse 5, in the last part, covetousness, which is idolatry. That spirit of greed, that spirit of grasping after the material world, that valuing the creation more than the creator, giving our loyalty and our life to those things that we can see and touch, instead of seeking those things which are above, where Christ sitteth at the right hand of the Father. It's a matter of priority, brothers and sisters. We understand that we all have to have money. We all have to work. We all have to have material things to get along in life. But it's a matter of priorities. We are to seek first the kingdom of God and His righteousness. And all these things should be added unto us. We've got to get our priorities in order. The old man's priorities are not in the proper order. So he seeks first the material world. There's a covetous, greedy, grasping spirit in the heart and mind of that person who is dominated by the flesh, who is, the old man is demonstrated in their life. We're to put off that old man with this attitude of covetousness. And notice this in verse 8. We put off that old man, he says, but now ye also put off all these: anger, wrath, malice, blasphemy, filthy communication out of your mouth, lying, lie not one to another. So we have to get rid of wrong feelings, anger and wrath and malice. And when he says that we're to put off these, put off anger, put off wrath, put off malice. Anger is that smoldering anger that you harbor in your heart and feed it and nourish it, and it just keeps on going. Wrath is that anger that flares up and then quickly dies, but it motivates you to say and do and act in a way that's contrary to the word of God. We're to put off this anger and put off this wrath and put off this malice, which is this malice is a viciousness of mind an attitude of ill will towards someone else. Now, I want you to understand this. When God saves us and God sanctifies us, He does not destroy our personality. We are still human. We'll be human as long as we live. And anger is a part of humanity. It's the first emotion a person you ever see in your baby. When they don't get their way, they are angry. And it is an emotion that we never completely get rid of. But when He says that we're to put off anger and wrath, He's talking about putting off that sinful anger and that sinful wrath. Because He tells us in Ephesians chapter 4, be ye angry and sin not. Let not the sun go down upon your wrath, neither give place to the devil. So when a person, their anger and their wrath is uncontrolled, when it is not subject to the law of God. And you understand this. When you feel anger rising in your heart, you are not far from sin. Sin is crouching at the door, waiting to devour you, just like God said to Cain, when you feel anger rising in your heart. You know that sin lieth at the door. So what God does for us, when we put off that old man obeys anger. That old man pushes beyond the boundaries, oversteps the boundaries. That old man says things and does things that are contrary to the law of God under the inspiration of anger and wrath. But what God does for us is He puts a lid on that and redirects that so that we can be angry, angry at sin, angry at the devil, angry at the right things. But brother, the old man whose anger and wrath provokes us to break the law of God, that anger has to go. So we are not too soon angry. We are long suffering. We don't get too angry. That is, angry enough to break the law of God. And we do not stay too long angry, because we are not to let the sun go down upon our wrath, and we're not to give place to the devil. And when anger is harbored in your heart, you are giving place to the devil. And understand this, and Brother Danny taught on this morning, but if you allow that anger to remain in your heart, it will develop into hatred. And the Bible says if we hate our brother, then we are a murderer and we do not have eternal life. So this is what that old man does to us. We have to put off that old man with these wrong feelings and with this wrong communication. Blasphemy, which is slanderous talk. Filter communication out of your mouth, which is obscenity and foul talk. And brother, it is not appropriate for you as a Christian to use gutter language. It is not appropriate for you as a Christian to use words that should be used in a holy way, reverential way, and you use it in a...
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2: Jared Kettlinger. Up next, you know, another great message from Jared Kettlinger.
4: I really always loved serving God. Because at times when you don't know or don't really know or think that he's going to move on your behalf, you see some pretty neat stuff happen. Brother Loomis, it's pretty encouraging to see your dad here. Pretty encouraging to hear testimonies of what God does. Not what we think he's going to do, or, and it's good, folks, to actually voice your opinion and say, I'm standing on this promise, particularly, you know, for your life, being able to say that I love God and I believe that he's going to do this. But when we actually are able to wrap our hands around the physical evidence that he has done what he said he's going to do, that's amazing. And to, you know, to be able to relish in that of his power and his magnificence, of how wonderful he does things. You know, I would think of 10,000 different ways of how God could do something just so miraculous. And the one thing I didn't think about, that's how he would do it. And it was better than the whole way that I even thought about that he would even do it. And just his glory. I really love the Lord. And his majesty, how good he is to us. Let's all turn to Psalms chapter 19, verses 8 through 14. Psalms chapter 19, verses 8 through 14. I wanted to talk tonight about, there's many things that I face at work. A lot of you know that I am a team leader, and I face some stuff, but I have learned many lessons and, you know, tried to take the secular stuff that I learned from work and turn them into spiritual things, and Lord teaching me to do so. And this will be one of them tonight, that hopefully it will help us in our lives, being able to help us. Psalms chapter 19, verse 7 through 14. I might have said 8, but it'd be Psalms 7 or 19, verse 7. The law of the Lord is perfect, converting the soul. The testimony of the Lord is sure, making wise the simple. The statutes of the Lord are right, rejoicing the heart. The commandment of the Lord is pure, enlightening the eyes. The fear of the Lord is clean, enduring forever. The judgments of the Lord are true and righteous altogether. More to be desired are they than gold, yea, than much fine gold. Sweeter also than honey and the honeycomb, and moreover by them is thy servant warned, and in keeping them there is great reward. Who can understand his errors? Cleanse thou me from secret faults. Keep back thy servant also from presumptuous sin or sins, and let them not have dominion over me. Then shall I be upright, and I shall be innocent from the great transgression. Let the words of my mouth and the meditation of my heart be acceptable in thy sight, O Lord, my strength, my redeemer. Now, those are some very powerful scriptures there. Some of those we do use in our, and well, we use them in our church all the time, but mainly verse 7 for some of the stuff that we use in our witnessing, our tools for witnessing here at the church. But tonight I wanted to talk about making it real. Making it real. Heavenly Father, we come to you tonight. I pray that, Lord, that you would help us, minister to us, Lord. Stand me in your liberties, Lord. God, my thoughts, Lord God, the thoughts of my heart, Lord, and what you would have me to say. I believe, Lord, that I have a message for these people tonight. Lord, lead me down the right road in what to say, Lord, and what not to say. Lord, allow these hearts of these people to be open, Lord, to the Word of God and the ministry of your Spirit. In Jesus' name we pray. Amen. Now, when I say making it real, it may not mean much to you. Man, when I say making it real, now you understand what I'm saying when you make it real, right? In some aspect. Now, at work, we have a process that we go through as team leaders to my supervisor to the supervisor, then to the manager, then to the manager, to the president of our company. And it's one of these things called making it real. When there is, one of our mottos at work of making it real. It is when it comes to a problem, we have an escalation process that we go through, and it's this motto of making it real. There might be something on the floor necessarily that is wrong, and the process needs fixed. There is something wrong with that process. So we get together and we begin to ask questions to find out where the problem may be coming from. I want to say that again. We begin to ask questions on where the problem may be coming from. We're trying to learn what is happening, or maybe a mistake that a certain person is making. Why does this certain problem keep coming up? Why is it coming back to the forefront every time that we have this particular problem? What is causing this to happen? Looking at these things and recognizing we need a process in order to be able to hold these people accountable for what they are doing. Some people get sloppy with their work. Some people trying to hurry up and get home. Hey, I don't blame you for trying to get home in 8 hours so you can kiss your honey and love on your kids. That's fine. But there, you have to do a good job. You have to put forth your best product. You know, while you're here, understand, you don't might not want to smile as far as work goes. You better smile while you're at church or people think something's wrong with you. But, you want to put forth your best product that you can, or in other words, you know, you're going to be in trouble. Same way with church people. We need to put forth our best for Christ. And if there's something coming up where we're just not making it, we need to find out and isolate that problem. Why does that keep coming up, and why is that a problem? Why do we keep coming up with this? The first process in making it real, we always ask, or our supervisors will ask us, and this is probably the only place that you can do this, okay? They'll say to us, I want you to make it ugly. And what they say to me is I want to know the truth of why this is happening. And if you don't know why this is happening, I want you to figure it out. And they just say that to me. I mean, we're up in their office, nobody else around, and they say, Jared, I want to know why this is happening. And I want to know why this is happening, not 5 minutes from now or a day from now. I want to know right now why this is happening and why this is going on. You know, we're starting to lose our steps. I want to know. So we make it ugly. And what I mean is that we just call it for what it is. Sin is sin. You know, temptation is temptation, trials, troubles, whatever it is. You call it for what it is. It is ugly. There's nothing right about it. In other words, we tell it like it is, and we are not to ever to sugarcoat the problem. We're not ever to point somebody out to somebody else's finger. And you know, if I have a problem in my house, I am not to go and point to her and say, it's all her fault. We don't get the Adam and Eve part to where we say, it's somebody else, it's not me, okay? We want to make sure we do that. My manager at work does this often, you know, wanting us as team leaders not to make excuses for other people. Not to make excuses that I was too busy to look at that. There are many times, man, I mean, I'm running all day. I mean, you wouldn't think I run the way I look, but I run at work like crazy. I mean, from one end to the other, because I usually work in two separate departments, just run, trying to fix processes and work with people problems, and you just name it, that's how it goes. And he doesn't want me to make the excuse that I was too busy. And I understand a lot of us, we are busy people. We have work to do, and we have our job, and we have our kids, and we have our wife. And the list could go on and on. And then if you do something in the church and you're a Sunday school teacher and you know, you're a deacon in the church and, you know, you do other curricular activity outside of church. Maybe you play baseball or maybe you play basketball with the guys on Friday night. I don't know. But your list can go on and on and on. And you say, well, I'm really busy. There is no excuse for some of this stuff. The problem has to be taken care of. No excuses. And they want to know what is really going on and what is really happening. Also, from the very beginning of our Christianity, we also do this same process. And what I mean is that from the very beginning, Brother Maurer, we have this process in our church, or something that we use is calling the weight of the master, right? We use this way of the master to try to get past people and get to them to thinking of where are you really at? In the first part here, I'm going to talk about isolating the problem. And here's the thing. When I read to you, the law of the Lord is perfect, converting the soul. When we start off in our Christianity, what is our biggest problem? Well, everybody can say it. And I could ask my son what the biggest problem was, and he could tell you, I hope. But it's sin. Sin has been our biggest problem from the very beginning. It doesn't matter where the category goes. If you like to lie, or you like to steal, and you say, well, maybe I've never done those things, but we could take them through some questions and ask some people some things. But it doesn't necessarily matter in what Christmas tree type deal or triangle that you're in, sin being at the top and all other sin being at the bottom. Somewhere along the line, sin has entered into mankind. I mean, it came all the way back from Adam and all the way through Eve and then through their seed. And guess where we're at today? Sin is still a prevalent part or a problem in the world. And not only that, is it a problem in the world, it's a problem in the church. You know, to where these things that come to hinder, or we have to learn how to isolate this problem. And no doubt about it, the way of the master does that. And this is how she goes to start out with. We ask a person, do you think that you are a good person? And probably 95% of the time, right, pastor, people will say, yes, sir, I'm a good person. And they get to the place, and then you'd say, well, you start off asking, you say, well, have you ever sinned? And they'll say, well, some might say, well, I don't even know what sin is. And, oh, yeah, I've done it a couple times. Well, then you start going down through the Ten Commandments of whichever one you'd like to go to. Well, you say, well, have you ever told a lie? And they'll say, well, you know, I don't know. I've told a couple little white ones or little gray ones or something like that. I've never told any big black greasy ones. You know, and then you start to talk to these people and work through this stuff of breaking the law. I mean, you know, no other gods before me, lying or committing adultery. And then she goes, oh, I've never committed adultery. And then you say, well, you know, have you ever lusted with your eyes? And then, you know, and just looked at lusted in your heart. And the Bible says that you've already committed adultery in your heart if you've even looked upon a woman with lust and looked at somebody. And we're trying to get these people to understand you have failed in the eyes of God. And if you have committed just one of these sins, you are dying and going to hell, friend. Because when you stand before the Lord, and this is how the way of the master goes. You tell them, you say, well, if you would stand before God, would you be innocent or guilty? Some smarties will say, well, I'd be innocent. I'd be just fine. Well, you just admitted to me that you're a liar and a thief and all that stuff. And then, you know, this process begins and you say, listen, if you would stand before God, you would be guilty because he said not one of these sins is going to be able to pass away from God. God will have to examine you on everything. And if you've committed one of these sins, then you are guilty of every last one of them. And then you are going to be in big trouble. How are you ever going to get out of this mess? How am I ever going to get out of this mess of this sin and this destruction in my life? I have to be able to find out a way to justify myself. How am I going to be able to do that, Brother Streeter? How am I going to be able to justify myself? And as I said, maybe if I could just blame somebody else, maybe it was my dad. My dad taught me how to drink and to smoke and do all those vicious things. Maybe it was my mom who taught me how to blow up. Now listen, folks, my parents didn't do this, okay? Now don't call them on the phone and say, Jared said you're drinkers and cussers and smokers and everything else. Don't do that, because I did say that, but that's not what I meant, okay? You get me in a lot of trouble. But here we are, and there's no doubt There is a big problem. We don't need to skirt the issue anymore. We need to isolate it and find out where it is coming from. Our souls, our hearts at first do not want to serve God. Our hearts at first are resistant against the Lord. I do not want to serve God. My body says, my soul says, my flesh says, that says, I will resist God. I will not bow to Him. There is a problem within us that does not desire to do the will of God. We have to realize, I have a problem. We have to realize, I need a Savior. You will not make it, my friend, upon your own merit. I understand you may have only done one small sin in your lifetime. Maybe you only broke one. Hallelujah. Good for you. But when it comes to the fact that you would stack all of the good things that you did, let's say you shook hands with Barack Obama because you were some type of a peacemaker. Let's say that you stopped World War III against us and Russia. There's nothing going on like that, so I just throw that out there. But let's say that you are working on something and you'd stack up all of this stuff that you had done, all of these good things stacked up. And if we would be able to, if God was so likely, as some people say, get out of scale, and you'd have one little bad sin, and you'd have all these good things that you had done, guess what happens? That little one little sin done etched out all your good stuff that you did. You are a sinner. You need a Savior. We need somebody to save us from our wretchedness. We need somebody to come to be able to save us from our destruction. I have never been able, and you have never been able, to stand before a holy God before. We must go to the one who has been anointed our mediator. We must go to the one who has been given the charge, who has been given the given right to be our mediator. Jesus Christ has been given that place of counselor and mediator and our hope, that when we come before God, that we might be able to be justified because He died for us on the cross. And that is the only way that we'll be able to isolate this problem. If I say, dear Jesus, save me from my sins, save me from my sorrows, save me from my troubles. Save me from my wicked ways, because I don't know which way to go. I don't know which way I'm heading, and I need help getting on the narrow road, because the wide road has me lost and I don't know which way I'm going. Please help me, Lord, to find the straight and the narrow way. We need a Savior, and we need Him to help us to isolate this problem of sin in our life. And let's say for all hope's sake that, hallelujah, you get saved. Now we're on to part number two. Not so hard, is it? This part number two is the introduction to the work. And let me tell you something, folks. I have never been one for sitting still. I've never been, I was never allowed to sit still for any length of time anyway. The day that I got saved is the day I began to work. And this introduction to the work was something very powerful. But let me give you a gist of why we're in it. Let's say anybody that I'm talking to, that first part was for you that are not saved. If you don't know Jesus Christ as your Lord and Savior, folks, don't waste any more time and fooling around with point two or three. You need to get saved now. The coming days are coming when this stuff's going to be harder and harder to do, and Christ's name is already being taken out of everything that you can imagine. Persecution everywhere that you look. Folks, it is dire time that if you've never made that decision for Jesus Christ, you need to make it now. Now, and here's the other part. Let's just say I'm just talking to those who go to church or those that come here or whatever. And if you don't know necessarily what the work is that we are supposed to be doing, I'm going to read you some scriptures in Jude, and that would be verse 21 through 23. It says, keep yourselves in the love of God, looking for the mercy of our Lord Jesus Christ unto eternal life. And some have compassion making a difference. And others save with fear, pulling them out of the fire, hating even the garment spotted by the flesh. Our duty, our work, in our introduction to this work, let's say that you don't know and you are a new convert, is that we are then, once we have been shown the mercies of God, once we have been given that salvation, once we have tasted of this wonderful grace and mercies of the Lord Jesus Christ, being able to know where we are at, I have now the opportunity, the key, to be able to help somebody else in their dilemma. I have now the key in my hand that is now able to unlock it for somebody else. Somebody else that is walking blindly in this life, just carelessly walking along, not knowing where they're going. I now have the key to be able to grab somebody else by the hand and say, you don't want to go that way. I now have the power within my hand. And you say, oh, well, you have the power? No, I just know the person who has the power. I know the person who gave me my sin, or forgave me of my sins and gave me the power to help me. I now have the power to be able to help somebody else out of that wretched place they were in. Now, folks, I'm telling you, I want to see people get saved just as well as you. I want to see people be able to come to the altar of Christ, be able to have their hearts given over to the Lord, but I must put forth an effort. And you know, we can walk around, I can walk around work, and people know that I'm a Christian, but if I don't open my mouth and say something to them, then they will never get saved. It has to be by the Word. It is by the Word that men get saved. Well, guess what? They're not reading this one. Now, I understand that you say, well, hallelujah, I'm an open Bible. Well, that's well and good. If you don't say anything, they're never going to feel any conviction. They're never going to feel like they have a need for Christ. We must tell them and warn them of the places that they are going. We must be able to open up our mouths and introduce them to this mighty King in which we serve. Now you'll say, Brother Jared, where and what can I do? Man, there's so much stuff that could be. We'd say, well, we'd like for you to do something in the church. Not necessarily. And then you'd say, well, all the Sunday school classes are full. Fine. But there's still more people that need to pass out tracts. Right, Brother Armstrong? There's still more people that need to learn how to talk to people, on how to talk to somebody, on how to be able to tell them this way of the Master stuff. You don't know how to do it, and you say, well, I'm shy. You know, we have this stuff in order so that you can be able to go down through it and you can learn. And some people say, well, then you become some spiritual robot and you never allow the Holy Ghost to come in and minister to people and witness to them. But listen, this stuff works. Being able to convert these people and where they're at, being in this introduction into this work. Some people will say, well, let me be careful. I want to say this too. You know, we all can feel a calling and a burden for something. We can feel a passion towards doing something. And I know this for a fact, and I can testify this to myself. I can remember when I first came here, and Brother Streeter, and I've testified about this a couple of times, Brother Streeter came to me. Now folks, I'm called to preach now. Right? You know, you understand what I'm talking about? Now I'm called to preach. Do you understand why I'm doing this? I am called to preach now. I got everything under control. Now if I ain't behind the pulpit, I ain't doing nothing else. Really. Brother Streeter asked me and my wife to take over 4, 5, and 6-year-olds. Do you believe he had the audacity to ask me, a preacher, a man of God, who gets preached? I don't know how many times I'd preached. I don't want to say necessarily, but I'd preach probably over 25 times. Let's just say that. He had the audacity to ask me to teach 4, 5, and 6-year-olds. Let me tell you something. I learned more from those children than I ever learned preaching out here behind this pulpit. Don't get me wrong, I like you. But I learned more from those children on how they did stuff and how wonderful it was. And really, when I really got into the work that God wanted me to get into, it was amazing on how much not only did God work upon those children, but how much God worked on me. I mean, how much I grew in faith knowing some of these kids coming on the bus, and I'm thinking, Lord, how are you ever going to reach them? And week after week, we would go over stories and telling people Bible stuff, and I thought, look, I said, babe, are we teaching it right? Am I doing the right stuff? We'd act silly, we'd do puppets, I'd do everything in my power to try to get this stuff across, and sure enough, it would just tickle me to death that some of these bus kids would get it. It would tickle me to death that knowing that some of the, if some of your kids were in my class, some of you church people, please forgive me, but some of the church people's kids would not answer the questions and the bus kids would be jumping off the seat because they liked the attention. I would tell them, oh, good job, that was wonderful. Folks, I learned a lot when I started working. I learned a lot more than not being so pious that I sat in my pew and said, well, I'm not doing anything until somebody wants me to preach. Hallelujah. That stuff doesn't work, and you will never grow past your pride if that's as far as it goes. And also, my pastor right here was teaching some of these ladies out here at Maple Leaf Commons, and he asked me, he said, Jared, do you want to go out here? And I said, well, sure, we'll get introduced and whatever not. And I pretty much took his place because he quit. He started pastoring here, and then I started taking his place once a month. And sure enough, Gladys, who is out there, she was getting ready to shut the whole thing down and quit. Now, folks, I am talking to people who are 60 years older than me. No kidding, they are 60 years older than me, or 50, well, one of them 60 years older than me, and the rest of them are 55 or whatever. And let me tell you something, when you get busy at the work of God, stuff not only changes in them, but stuff changes in you. You get to the place where you think, well, some of these older people, they're just not worth it. They're ready to die and go into the grave, and one foot in the grave and one foot everywhere else, and I don't know where they're at. And you'll get stuff in your head that's just not right, and God wants you to think differently. When you get into the work, it begins to work on you and grind you and begin to mold you instead of all this other stuff. Where God wants us to get busy with His work. What are you called to do? I don't know. I'm not here to call you to be a preacher. I'm not here to call you to be a Sunday school teacher. I'm not here to tell you you need to evangelize, but you need to do something. Yeah. There is a work, and people are dying and going to hell. More people, I guarantee you, visited McDonald's in an hour and a half than ever was in here in this building all morning. People that went through there just wanting a Big Mac, and I guarantee you they never wanted, even thought, they looked over here, but they never thought that they needed to come to church. They were more worried about whether they had their fries and their Coke and their Big Mac in the bag. Folks, this world needs a Savior, and the only way they're going to get it is through you and me. The only way they're going to see it is through my testimony and your testimony. When I walk to work and they see me reading my Bible and they see just something different about me, man, I've got to have integrity. I've got to have something different when I walk through the hallways of where I work. I have got to be a different person, when I do stuff. I mean, I have to be, people watch me like a hawk, waiting for me to make a mistake. And folks, the day I make a mistake is the day that I lose them to a devil's hell. Now, I'm not telling you can't make a mistake and you can't go back and say you're sorry or whatever. But folks, I have got to live a life above this sin. I have got to do the work of my Savior and my Lord. I want to take the cross and I want to follow Him, as Brother Matt talked about here a couple of nights ago. I think it was, Sunday morning. Hey, he helped me out there. I remember, but he preached that on Sunday morning, and folks, we have to be busy about our Lord's work. Folks are dying and going to hell. You imagine it. You think about it. I don't care how tattooed they are. I don't care how many earrings they have in their face. And I said their face, not their ears anymore, in their face. I don't care where or what they look like. I don't care where they live. I don't care what you have to do. But it says, pulling them out of the fire. Now, as I go along this thing, let's say we've isolated the problem, the sin is in the world, I need a Savior. Let's also say that we've been introduced to the work, and we've started the work that God wanted us to do as having the keys to this kingdom and pulling other people out of the fire. Okay? Let's say that we're doing all that stuff. This is what needs to happen next. Our faith needs to increase, or we need to have increasing faith. We need to be growing in God. You know, let me tell you something. If we get to the place and our feet begin to slow down, we must, we are starting on a way. If ever we get to be slowed down, we have got to get motivated for God. We have got to keep doing. We have got to keep going along in this thing. We have to have this increasing faith. And as I was telling you, you say, well, I don't know how to do that. Well, we go back to making this thing real. We go back to asking the right questions. And we go back to actually figuring out where we are in our Christianity. We actually start asking the right questions on where we are spiritually, folks. You better ask the right questions. Am I really doing what Christ wants me to do? Am I really where I tell everybody I am spiritually? Am I really at where I think I am? You must begin to make a diagnosis of where you are and what you are doing. In order to have this increasing faith, I must be able to put some questions up for myself to find out where I am. No more skirting the issues. No more saying, well, I don't know why this doesn't happen and why that doesn't happen. I need to get down to solve the problem. I need to find out the solution. Just like, you know, when my supervisor was off for 2 weeks. This was kind of humiliating, kind of. He was off for 2 weeks and we had to then answer to the plant manager. And the plant manager, he had some problems on the desk, and he was asking me about them, and I was doing okay in answering because I had some of the answers that I needed. But however, there was one particular problem that I haven't had yet time to solve. And he reached over the desk and he said, "When are you going to deal with that?" He reached over across the desk and he said, "When are you going to deal with that?" He was wanting some answers. He didn't want any more talking. He didn't want any more figures. He didn't want any more numbers. He didn't want any more excuses. He didn't even want any more black and white. He didn't want me to sugarcoat this stuff anymore. He wanted some answers, and he wanted them now. He wanted to know where I was at, how much progress I was making, where I was going with this thing, where was I going to be, where in all of this stuff, what was happening to my life, what was happening in this process. And folks, you know what? I didn't have any answers, and I felt silly. Being able to come to the place of, why am I not growing? What is going on here? Do I feel the heat from some other area of my life? Being able to find out where I am lacking. Do I lack guidance and direction? Do I feel empty and depressed? Do I need wisdom in handling strained relationships? Do I have a need for more faith? You know, questions, these questions are a sign of weakness that are only, they're a sign of weakness, but we need these questions in order to begin this spiritual growth. God can work through these difficulties. God can help us in our strained problems. If I can have somebody come to the music. Sister Prysock. Folks, being able to get to the place that our faith can grow on and come to the place of growth being able to respond in the right ways. You know, there the story of Shadrach, Meshach, and Abednego. Everybody know that? Pastor mentioned that this morning. You know, how these

They won't bow because they want to serve him to the best of their abilities. So Nebuchadnezzar stops the music and he brings them before him and he says, "Who is that God?" They said, "We will not bow to your image. We will not do these certain things." And he says, "Who is that God?" These boys say, "You know, listen, O Nebuchadnezzar, we are not careful to answer you in this matter. When my faith increases, I'll be able to stand against this world. When my faith begins to rise, there will be some dynamic things that I'm going to be able to do. When I begin to grow in the Lord, I'll be able to do things that nobody thought possible. Some of us in here have potential far beyond our years, but we have to learn to stand against the tide. I have to learn how to raise my sword and my shield and fight against this old wicked world. I have to learn how to stand against the Nebuchadnezzars of this world that say, you cannot talk about Jesus in the workplace. You cannot witness to people on the job. And as a team leader, I am not supposed to. Guess what happens? I'm afraid I do it anyway. I'm afraid somebody has to talk to these people about Christ. There has to be somebody who will lift up that banner for the Lord. Being able to have that increased faith, I must find out where my problem is. I must isolate that and be able to find out where I am, where I am going. What am I going to do for the kingdom of God? There is potential inside this church that would probably blow the roof off if we hit it. There is stuff that people in this church can do that is absolutely amazing. I have got to find out where I am and what I'm doing. And sure enough, those three Hebrew boys, as they admitted, they said, "You know what? We believe that our God is able to deliver us. But if He won't," they said, "then we'll just go ahead and die, O King. You just go ahead and throw us in there. There'll be a time when you'll stand by yourself. There'll be a time when there won't be nobody around to help you. There'll come a time when you got to stand on the Word by yourself. There'll come a time when nobody wants to stand with you." Now, do you believe that? There'll be some times when you've got to stand on your own and ain't nobody, you can't call the pastor fast enough. You can't call Brother Armstrong fast enough. There's not fast enough time for you to be able to even get a hold of the church to be able to put it on the one call now. You're going to be by yourself in a certain situation. And you're going to need to have this increasing faith. You're going to need to have this help from the Lord. Being able to find God at a most wonderful moment. As these boys stood there, he told them, he said, "Heat it up." And they did. And they threw him into the fire. Folks, they didn't die. They didn't get hurt. No smoke. Somebody was waiting on them. You know, I appreciate those testimonies of waiting on somebody on the other side. But I know I wait for somebody in the fire. While I'm going through the fires of this life, I'm waiting on the moment where I can see my Savior. I know He's in here somewhere. I know He's in the fire here somewhere. I don't know where it's at because it's pretty hot in here and I just necessarily can't find Him and I don't know where He's at. But I know He's in here somewhere. And I know He's real close because I can feel Him. Oh, He ain't touched my hand yet, Brother Kincaid. He hasn't put His hand on my shoulders and said, "Hey, I'm over here." He hasn't said anything to me. I haven't heard His voice. But I know if I'll just wait a little bit longer, if I'll hold on just a little while, I know if I'll be patient with God, I know eventually He'll say, "I'm here. I'm right over here. I never left you. I never forsook you. I never left you where you're at." We can have that faith to know that God will be with us through this stuff, through these trials, through these tests, through this troublesome time that we're going to go through, but God

0: God wants us to be able to do His work, His majesty. Folks, here we are. Isolating the problem of sin, coming to the realization that we're a sinner and we need a Savior. The introduction to the work of having, knowing that we have a key and we have Christ in our lives, that we're able to open up this wonderful gate, this wonderful world to somebody else, being able to save them from a devil's hell. And then knowing that one day, folks, we've got to increase in our faith. We've got to continue to grow. We've got to continue to do for the Lord as He'd have us to do. I want to find Him in the fire. I want to find Him in the flood. I want to find Him where He can be found. Isaiah chapter 43 and verse 2, it says, "When thou passest through the waters, I will be with thee. And through the rivers, and they shall not overflow thee. And when thou walkest through the fire, thou shalt not be burned, neither shall the flame kindle upon thee." God can take the difficulties of life, and if we enter into the process with Him, He will reshape us from the inside out. Begin to solidify those things inside of us, of being able to help us from the inside out. If y'all stand with me this evening. Heavenly Father, come to You tonight, Lord. And I pray, Heavenly Father, that You'd minister to us. Help us, Lord, in many situations, Lord, in this room. Lord, I don't know if there's a sinner here. Father, if there is one, may they be convicted. May You draw them by Your Spirit. May they have heard the message of God and know that they need a Savior for their sins. Lord, for those who want to work, Lord, may they work. May they prove their ministries true. But also, Lord, for us who need to grow, who need to find You, who need to hang on to our Savior and our Lord, being able to grow in this wonderful wisdom of God. Heavenly Father, deal with our hearts as we gather around Your altar. In Jesus' name. I want you to ask yourself some questions. I don't know what those questions may be. Maybe you might ask and say, "Am I really where I'm supposed to be in Christ Jesus? Am I really growing like I should?" Allow the Lord to deal with you and allow the Spirit of God to deal with your heart. I want to serve God with all my heart, folks. I want to serve Him. I want my family to serve Him. I want to do what I can for the Lord. Do whatever there is possible. You know what? Listen to this, folks. I've been called to preach for 14 years. I've waited a long time. To allow God to open up that door in order to be a pastor somewhere. Does that hurt me? No. You know why? Because I love this church. I love the people here. And I'll tell you what I'll do. I'll serve my pastor to the best of my abilities. And if when he asks me to preach, I'll preach. If I'm asked to do 4, 5, and 6-year-olds again, I'll do it. Because, folks, it's a wonderful place to be in the hand of God, being able to be used of Him. I'll lay down my thoughts of where I think I ought to be and be in His will all the way. I'll tell you what, Brother Kincaid, don't you feel sorry for me if I have to stay here another 30 years and just serve God and just serve God from here and just once in a while. I don't need any great privileges. I don't need to preach at some camp meeting. But I just want to be in His will in every way. Hallelujah. Come find yourself a place to pray. Hallelujah.
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4: Josiah the king. And I'll make a note right here and come back to it. Hopefully, it's interesting that this message comes during this time. Hast thou seen that which backsliding Israel hath done? She's gone up upon every high mountain and under every green tree, and there hath played the harlot. Oh, Lord, help me tonight. And I said, after that she had done all these things, turn thou unto me. Oh, God. What mercy God has. Look at verse 12. Go and proclaim these words toward the north and say, return, thou backsliding Israel, saith the Lord, and I will not cause mine anger to fall upon you, for I'm merciful, saith the Lord, and I'll not keep mine anger forever. Only acknowledge thine iniquity, that thou hast transgressed against the Lord thy God and hast scattered thy ways to the strangers under every green tree, and ye have not obeyed my voice, saith the Lord. Turn, O backsliding children, saith the Lord, for I am married unto you, and I will take you of one of a city and two of a family, and I'll bring you to Zion, and I'll give you pastors according to my heart, which shall feed you with knowledge and understanding. I want to focus your attention on verses 6 and 7. He says, have you considered or have you seen that which backsliding Israel's done? She's gone up upon every high mountain and under every green tree, and there hath played the harlot. And after she had done all this, saith the Lord, as she's done all this, the Lord says, turn thou unto me. Boy, I want to tell you something tonight. The mercies of God endure forever. There ain't one of us here tonight, but we're here because of the mercies and the grace of God. I'm not saved by works tonight. Amen. Not of works, lest any man should boast. Now, I remind you, when you get saved, you're created unto good works. And that is the evidence of a true salvation experience, Brother Bailey. Amen. It will work itself out with fear and trembling. Everyone will see the obvious work of salvation will produce good works in your life. But I didn't get saved by my works. Amen. I might have something to boast of. It was the grace of God. He sought me. And He bought me. He pursued me. He came after me. It was I who was lost, and it was He who would not give up on me, but came after me, not only in my lost condition, but even in a backslidden state, Brother Silvers. He would not turn His back on me, even though I had turned my back on Him. The mercies of God pursued me, ever the stronger. I thank God for His mercy. I want to preach to you, the Lord be my help tonight on the awful sin of backsliding. Now, you notice here, the Lord says this in the days of Josiah. And I want you to understand something here. He is speaking this to the nation of Judah. You realize from a historical standpoint that Israel as a nation, 12 tribes after Solomon, you know, it was divided into two kingdoms. And there was a southern portion that went with Solomon's son, Rehoboam, and the northern portion, basically 10 tribes, went with Jeroboam, the son of Nebat. And it wasn't very long before the kingdom divided that Israel went into idolatry. Jeroboam was afraid that the Israelites would go constantly down to Jerusalem and worship there, and he would lose their allegiance. And so he devised a plan to set up a golden calf at Bethel and at Dan, the extreme northern and southern parts of the kingdom. And he said, "These be thy gods, O Israel, which brought thee up out of Egypt." He ordained a new priesthood and said, "You don't have to go down to Jerusalem and worship. Just stay right here at home and you can worship God here." He did that to keep their allegiance and to try to keep the kingdom. It was the most foolish thing that he ever did. You'll read through the book of Kings and Chronicles, and there's two men that all kings are measured by. They're measured by David, or they're measured by Jeroboam. If they did good, it says he did that which was right in the eyes of the Lord, like his father David. If they did bad, it says he did not that which was right in the eyes of the Lord, but followed after the sins of Jeroboam, the son of Nebat. Amen. He was an idolater. It was a terrible time. Israel went into idolatry. And it increased. She had high places and groves. And her idolatry increased and increased until finally God, in His anger, let the Assyrian army come in and take them into captivity and plundered their cities, their capital city, Samaria. And it was a horrible time. Well, now, here we've got the prophet Jeremiah comes on the scene. And all we've got left now of Israel is this remnant called Judah. That's where the term Jews come from. And they're the southern kingdom. The line of David is ruling over this. And in the days of Josiah, if you know anything, you Bible readers, about the kings and the chronicles, you'll remember that Josiah was a godly king. He destroyed the high places. He removed the Sodomites from the land. There was a discovery of the law of God in his day, and he wept and tore his garment, and there was a revival that seemed to be taking place in the days of Josiah, and everybody, it seemed, you know, was excited about worshiping God again, and oh, it seems such a wonderful time, like Israel's getting ready to return to her former glory. But all of a sudden, in the midst of all this, when there seems to be a revival going on, a prophet by the name of Jeremiah steps up and he starts preaching to backsliders of all things. It seems like we're in revival. Who is this preacher? No wonder they didn't like him. Amen. He's ruining the nationalism and the spirit of success. Preaching to backsliders. We're not backsliders. We're returning to the Lord like we never have before in this generation. I'm going to tell you something about backsliding. It's not always apparent. It's not always noticed on the surface. Oh, Lord, help me to preach tonight. Sometimes things look good on the surface. But God sees the heart. Didn't He say the backslider in heart shall be filled with his own ways? I can look out with my eyes, Brother Nichols, and I can look at a church and think, boy, this church is doing good. They're maintaining this, and they're zealous here, and they're doing that. But you let Jesus with brazen feet and fiery eyes, amen, and a golden girdle about him with white hair like the Ancient of Days, come marching in the midst of the seven golden candlesticks, and he'll tell us what we're doing right. Oh yeah, he's noticed what's right. But let me tell you what else he says. I have somewhat against you because you have left your first love. You've got this right, you've got that right, you're doing this right, and I commend you for that. But I condemn you for this, because you used to love me in the first degree, and you've went down a notch in your fervent love for me. Hey, backsliding starts with one step, and I don't want to take that step tonight. How about you? It's a slippery slope that some have taken one step on and thought they would be all right, but they never recovered. Never recovered. Best thing to do is never take that step. Oh, come on here. Lift your hands and ask God to help us here tonight. Lord God. It's not always noticeable. It's not always apparent.
5: 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It's self-defining. Back. Doesn't indicate progress.
4: Slide. Doesn't indicate any effort, does it? Back. No progress. You know, you can stand still and not make progress. Oh, Lord, help me here. Slide. No effort. It don't take any effort to slide. Let me tell you something here. We're in a thing that we must progress in. We must constantly climb in this life we're living for God. Oh, Lord. Huh? Come on here. Amen. Listen to some of these things. Amen. I think sometimes, you know, if we're coasting, we're backsliding. I think sometimes if we're not making progress, we're backsliding by default. Listen to some of these things that the Bible says about the Christian life. It is called walking in the Spirit. We're moving forward, Brother Bailey. It's called walking in the light as He is in the light. Amen. It's called running the race with patience. We got a forward movement here, Brother Francis. Jesus said, straight is the gate and narrow is the way. There is a way. We enter the gate. But brothers and sisters, once we enter the gate, we cannot just sit down. There is a way, and it is a narrow way that must be pursued, amen, until we get to life. Consider this verse, amen, from Hebrews. It's a watch verse for us holiness people. Follow peace with all men. Follow is the key word. Follow peace with all men and holiness, without which no man shall see the Lord. There's a constant movement towards God. And if you're moving towards God, then you're moving away from the world. You're laying things down. Amen. You're becoming more holy as you get closer to God. Now let me ask you something here tonight. Amen. Have you gotten more holy this year? Does this describe your experience of the last year? Follow. Run. Walk. Or does this describe it? Back. Huh? What describes your experience of the last several months? Pressing? Huh? I count not myself to have apprehended. He's got about 13 epistles under his belt when he says this. Amen. I count not myself to have apprehended. But this one thing I do, forgetting those things which are behind, reaching forth unto those which are ahead, I press toward the mark for the prize of the high calling of God in Christ Jesus. I'm pressing forward. Amen. I've got a lot of accomplishments by the grace of God behind me. But I'll not waste time standing and reflecting on them. There's a mark that I'm pressing towards. You've been pressing this week? Oh God, help me to preach tonight. Or you've been sliding? I'm not saying you've slid all the way down to the bottom, but you're not putting the effort forth. Oh Lord. Jesus said, if any man come after me, He said, if you put your hand to the plow and look back, you're not fit for the kingdom. He said, follow me, to many of His disciples. He said to one man, sell all that you have and follow me. It is a forward movement, Brother Willis. Amen. I want to go forward this week at Shadeville Church of God Camp Meeting. I'd like to step up another rung on the ladder. I'd like to make another step in the race. I'd like to pick my pace up if I can, or at least steady into a good pace of moving forward. How about it tonight? Are you moving up? Or are you just trying to stand still? I must remind you, you can't stand still in this race. It's like a boat going against the stream.
5: Huh? As soon as you stop moving against the stream, you start going backwards. It's like an airplane flying. As soon as you lose your momentum, you begin to fall. Oh, God, help me. I know there's obstacles, Brother Jerry. I know there's mountains and hurdles that we must go over. I know sometimes our pace is not as fast as it is at other times. But we must keep a pace. We must keep running. Amen. The race is not to the swift, but he that endures unto the end must will be saved. It's an endurance race. You can't sit down. You can't quit. You've got to keep moving. Oh, God, help me here. Huh? Back. Slide. Yeah, let me just tell you something here tonight. Backsliding in itself is a sin. You know what we do a lot of times? We equate the sins that are apparent with the sin of backsliding. Well, look, she did this, and so she's backslid. Well, I'm not going to disagree with that. And look, he compromised in this area, and he's backslid. And look at what this family did. They built again that which they destroyed. They made a commitment. They laid this down. They destroyed this thing, and now they picked it back up. They're backsliding. Well, those are the indications of a backsliding. I'm going to tell you something. Backsliding started a whole lot longer before that. Oh, Lord, I feel like preaching a little wholeness here tonight. Before that woman ever picked up the scissors and started trimming on her hair, she backslid in her heart. Or she'd have never been able to do that. Before that family ever moved that television back into their living room, there was a going back in their heart. There was a slipping and a sliding in their devotional time. Lord, help me to preach here tonight. Before they ever began to adorn themselves with that jewelry that they had laid off, there was a backward movement. There was a slipping and a sliding. Oh, Lord, help me to preach here. Hey, I'm going to tell you something tonight. Sometimes backsliding has already begun down in the heart, and the children of God don't always notice it unless God has revealed it to a discerning soul. But I'm preaching to somebody in this building here tonight about the awful sin of backsliding. I wish I could tell this story that I'm thinking of right now. I'm almost afraid to step out on it for fear I might get some of it wrong. But I'll just in brief tell you, Brother Wendell Pittman told in our church one time of a woman in a church, it may have been in your area, Brother Bailey, a woman in a church that she looked the part. And he went off somewhere to preach. And came back. Oh, God, help me to preach here tonight. I think she had passed away. He came back to preach the funeral. And the family told... He told this at our church. It's been a number of years ago, and I'm just going by memory here. Maybe some of you have heard him tell this, and you can fill in the details later. But something had happened to her before she passed away. She had a dream, I believe it was, that she went to hell. And she got right with God before she died, and she wanted everybody in the family to be told. In fact, she began to call people in and to make things right with other people, because even though on the outside she looked the part, down on the inside she wasn't right with God. Somebody help me preach here tonight. Hey, I wonder if there's somebody here tonight that's going backwards. It's slipping. Oh, Lord. You know, backsliding is a horrible sin in itself. I know two men. They're both in church now. But there was a time when one of them was in church. No, let me take that back. There was a time when they both were not in church. Two men that my wife and I know very well, and I'll just leave it there. Amen. I don't want to get too detailed here. Two men we know very well, and one of these men had never been saved before, Brother Nichols. His wife got saved, and he was kind of mean, you know. He tried to keep her from going to church, and she snuck to church and got saved, snuck to church and got baptized, was so afraid he'd find out that she ripped up the pictures of her baptism because of what he might do if he found out that she had went to church. But he'd never been saved before, as far as I know, never been saved. There's another man, amen, he had been saved before, and had backslidden. His personality was the kind that you like to be around. A friendly guy, even though he was a backslider and wasn't living for God, he was pleasant to be around. He would have something pleasant to say to you. Had a good personality. And we were discussing these men one day, and I told my wife, I said, you know what though? That one that's got the pleasant personality in the eyes of God is in a worse standing than this fella over here that's mean, that's never been saved before because he don't really know what he's doing. And this other guy had once possessed the good grace of God and the blessings of salvation, and he walked away from it back to the pleasures of sin for a season. And in the eyes of God, that's a more hideous sin. That's a more despicable thing, to have embraced the goodness of God and turn away from it and go back to the things of sin. You know what God calls it? He calls it adultery. That awful, heartbreaking sin. You know, the Ten Commandments, the Pharisees tried to find loopholes in the Ten Commandments. And Jesus blasted that out of the water. They found ways to go around honor thy father and mother. They found ways to go around thou shalt not commit adultery. And Jesus, I used to think Jesus, when he preached on the Sermon on the Mount, lifted the law up to a higher plane. And he did. But I really believe what he did there was lift it up to the intended plane that God had designed for it all along. They, through their traditions, had destroyed the law of God. But in it, God, it's a perfect law. And what He does many times in that Ten Commandments is He names the worst offense in every category. And by naming that worst offense, He condemns everything under the heading. And the Pharisees had bypassed that. But Jesus brought that truth out. He said, you've said thou shalt not kill. But I say unto you that if you're angry with your brother without a cause, amen, you're guilty. Somebody help me here. He said, you said thou shalt not commit adultery. But that was to go against all the sins of lust and perversion. Amen. And he picked that one and put it at the top of the list. He said, I say unto you, if you look on a woman and lust after her in your heart, you've committed adultery with her already in your heart. But I said all that to say this, of all the sins of perversion, God puts adultery at the top of the list. Now that's pretty powerful, folks. Oh, God help me. I know there's some perverse stuff going on, and it's hideous, and it's despised by God, and it's an abomination in the eyes of God. But let me tell you something about adultery. It hurts a lot of innocent people. It hurts a lot of little children. Oh, many times there's an innocent party. In fact, many times there's more than one innocent party. And there's several children on both sides that are wounded. And that's why God nailed it to the top of that list.

0: looks at backsliding, he picks out that sin, and he mirrors backsliding as adultery. I've committed to you. I've given myself to you. I've made a pledge to you. I've given myself wholly to you. And you embrace me and then turn from me and embrace sin. Oh, it's adultery. It's a hideous thing. And it hurts and breaks the heart of a faithful, loving God.
1: Huh? Huh? Yeah, listen, I don't mean to be too gross here or out of place in the pulpit, but this is what God says about backsliding. He says, as the dog has returned to his vomit. Some old dog, and pardon me for being too plain, but it's God's word. Some old dog goes out here and eats something rotten. And it gets sick. And regurgitates it. And instead of going on in relief, it turns back around to what's already been ingested and regurgitated that made him sick the first time and wants to eat it again. Now that's a picture of backsliding, brothers and sisters. Oh, it's a horrible, hideous sin. Let me tell you something tonight. Backsliders are lawbreakers. Thou shalt have no other gods before me. You're guilty of breaking that law, backslider. Huh? Well, I don't have any other gods. No, but you've chosen something more important than living for God. I've not bowed down to any other god. Hey, anything that displaces God, what is it? If it's more important in your life than your relationship with Him, then what would you call it? I tell you what God calls it. God calls it a God. You don't know who I'm talking about. I'm gonna take a little liberty here. I know a pastor somewhere between New York and California. I'll narrow it down to that. He's a good man. I'm an evangelist. I preach some places where, you know, I believe a little stricter than they do. Amen. But if God opens the door for me to go and I can strengthen the things that remain, I'm going to do it. Hello. And this man's a good man. He holds some good standards. He really does. And, of course, He does one thing I don't agree with. They don't have TVs, and I do agree with that. But he's drawn his line to say, well, you know, we'll let you rent Christian movies. I've not figured out yet what that is. What makes it a Christian movie? Do Christians watch it? Does that make it a Christian movie? No, that ain't what makes it a Christian movie. Christians make it. Oh, I didn't intend on preaching so much wholeness tonight, but I don't know of any wholeness churches that's making movies. Do you, Brother Page?
2: No, sir.
1: You set your young people down in front of a movie and tell them it's a Christian movie, and it violates what you're teaching and preaching from the pulpit. That's confusion, brothers and sisters. And God's not the author of that. I didn't mean to get off on all that. But anyways, some of his... people, they exceeded the line that he drew and began to watch Hollywood movies. And he did preach against that. And began to do things. He allowed them to watch what he called Christian movies and then little home movies they made. Well, I'm going to tell you what, I help me here, Lord. Anyways. But they had to sign a contract if they was going to work in the church that they wouldn't be watching these Hollywood movies. Well, I'm going to tell you what. You get down on the slippery slope of backsliding. Oh, Lord, help me here tonight.
0: And this one couple got to watching these movies, you know, and not just what he called Christian movies, which I've not figured out what it is yet, but they got to watching the full-fledged Hollywood stuff. And so he found out about it and began to talk to him. And really he was pretty merciful with them, Brother Nichols. He said, "I tell you what, you go home and get rid of them and we'll just forgive and we'll go on from here." Amen. And more than one couple, amen, couple I remember, he told me, amen, he said they couldn't hardly let go of it. He said, "What about this ministry you've got? What about working with these children? What about this and this and this? And all you got to do is just lay those movies down." But they said, my movies, I can't get rid of my movies. You know what? They had gotten something in their life and it was more important to them than a work for God, than for souls, amen, more important than souls going to hell. Oh Lord, help me to preach here. I'm going to tell you anything that you will not let go of, you put it in the place of God. And God says, "Thou shalt have no other gods before me." There's more than a rich young ruler that Jesus could say to, "Yet one thing thou lackest." Oh Lord, I got to preach to you tonight. Backsliders, lawbreakers. I'm taking too long. You preachers pray for me. I really am. I got to hurry. "Thou shalt not make unto thee any graven image." Well, I've sure not done that one, preacher. I'm not carved out of homemade God. Oh, really? Do you know before they carved it out of wood, gold and silver, they carved out their own idea of God in their mind. And they fell down and worshiped their own idea of God. God said, "Don't you make any graven images. Your only revelation you're going to get of me is what I tell you about me. And what I show you about me." You know what people are doing in this generation? What backsliders do? They carve out their own God. They still call Him Jesus. But He's a God that's all love and no justice. He's a God that's all mercy and no judgment. He's a God that sees everything except for when He looks at their sin and He's blinded. Oh, help me. And they've carved out a God that does not meet the dimensions of what God said in His own Word. God said, "This is what I hate and this is what I love." And they say, "No, that doesn't apply. That's not really the way God is. He's this way." And they preach another Jesus and another gospel and another God. And they've carved out their own Jesus in their mind, and they've carved out their own God in their heart, and that's what they're worshiping. But one of these days, that's what Jeroboam said. He didn't say, "We're going to worship another God." He carved out a golden calf and said, "These be thy gods which brought thee out of Egypt." That's what Aaron said, "These be thy gods which brought thee out of Egypt." It wasn't changing gods, it was idolatry. They said, "We're still loyal to the God that brought us out of Egypt." But it was a minute and a horrible representation of the eternal God of the ages who's holy. Oh God, help me. "Thou shalt not take the name of the Lord thy God in vain." You call yourself a Christian and you're living in sin. Let me tell you something, Christians don't live in sin. Christians turn their back on sin. That's what repent means. "Well, what if I stumble, preacher?" Well, "Let he that thinketh he standeth take heed, lest he fall." But it didn't say he has to fall. It says be careful, lest you fall. Sounds to me like it's a warning to keep you from falling. And the Bible said He's able to keep us from falling. Come on here. You do not have to sin every day. That's not Bible. That's false doctrine. You can live above sin.
1: Are you saying, preacher, we get to the place where we can't sin? No, I'm not saying that. But I'm going to tell you what. You can walk with God and you do not have to fall into sin. And I'll even tell you, if you're falling into the same sin over and over every month, you're not just falling. You need to repent. Amen. You need to quit calling yourself by His holy name. Because he that serves sin, amen, he that sinneth is the servant of sin. And he that serves God does not live in sin. Oh, Lord. Backsliders, lawbreakers, remember the Sabbath day, to keep it holy. Backsliders don't remember to set aside time for God. I'm going to tell you, there's more to a Sabbath than just one day every week. First part of the Bible, the Sabbath was a day in a week. But as the story progresses, we find out that it became a place in the land. And that's why some of them never entered into that rest, according to the book of Hebrews. But then he said, there remaineth therefore rest to the people of God. It's not just a day in the week or a place in the land. It's a place in God. It's a place of fellowship with God. Amen. It's a place of setting aside time for God. Oh, listen, backsliders have forgotten their prayer life. Honor thy father and mother. You can't honor them if you dishonor God. I've already told you how backsliders are adulterers. Thou shalt not kill, and you murder your own conscience, backslider. Thou shalt not steal, and you steal God's good grace and mercy and favor every day, and you prostitute it on the things of sin. Thou shalt not bear false witness, and you believe the biggest lie there is, and you've told yourself every day until you've convinced yourself. Thou shalt not covet, and it's the things of the world you went running after more than the things of God. You're indicted tonight. I charge you tonight, backslider. You're a lawbreaker, and if you offend in one point, you've offended in them all. Oh, heaven help backsliders on the judgment day. Listen to the company that you're in, backslider. Judas was a backslider. And the Bible says he went to his own place. In one sense, Satan was a backslider. He was the most anointed cherub that covereth. And he fell from that. Oh, God, help me here. Oh, God. I believe hell is hotter for backsliders. And if it's possible, eternity seems longer for backsliders. The contrast of eternal bliss and eternal damnation is more keen and sensible to the backslider that's tasted of the grace of God. God looked at Israel, who played the harlot under every green tree and on every high hill. And his anger was kindled at her every day. And you know what God said to her? Return thou unto me. Bad as it is, as much of my laws you've broken, as horrible as you've hurt me and broken my heart, God stands up and He says this to Israel, come back to me. Come on back to me. You've been unfaithful to me, but I've been faithful to you. You want to divorce me, but I'm still married to you. Come back, Israel. Come back. Even now you're scattered to the wind in the nation of Assyria. But I, says the Lord, saying to you, come back, come back. On every high hill and under every green tree, you prostituted my good grace, love, and favor. But I'm telling you, come back, come back. I'll forgive you. I'll forget it. I'll not lay it to your charge. I'll build you up and give you pastors. Amen. Come back to me, says the Lord. Oh, what love.
2: Come on, Kim. I'm here to tell you tonight, and I'm closing. You pray for me, saints. The most touching story in all the Bible. One that even transcends the gospel story, and even the secular world can understand, is that beautiful, touching story that Jesus told of the prodigal son. Waster, that's what prodigal means. He wasted, Brother Nichols. Riotous living. And one day his appetite almost drove him to eat what the hogs were eating. Oh. You know, sometimes hard times wakes a backslider up, and it was a famine that woke that prodigal up. God can send you a famine if that's what it takes. And that's His mercy. His judgment is to let you die in the prosperity of the far country and be eternally lost. Providence and mercy let a famine hit. And he came to himself. Why am I perishing with hunger? My father's servants have bread enough and to spare. I will arise and go back to my father and say, I'm no longer worthy to be a son. Make me a servant. Oh, God. Oh, God, help me. I get touched every time I see a white-haired man looking out over the edge of the horizon and he sees that boy. Tradition says that if the elders would have called him a man, they would have stoned him. But the one thing that could protect him was the Father's presence. And he saw him a great way off. And he gathers up the edges of his robe. He's wide-headed in my estimation. He's an old man. Ha! Ha! One man said it's the only picture we have in the Bible of God getting in a hurry. Amen. Is his father running out there to meet that boy. Come on home, boy. You were dead, now you're alive. I've been waiting on you. Thank God. Strike up the band. Slay the fat calf. Bring hither a robe. Put some shoes on his feet. My boy was dead, but now he's alive. Stand with me all across this building. Listen. Listen. F.W. Borham told of a prodigal daughter. She lived a wicked life, and I'm quitting. She brought disgrace to the family name. Went away from home and drug her daddy's name through the mud and broke his heart. And one day, in justice and with a trembling hand, he went and got the old family Bible and opened it up where her name was and scratched her name out. I'm here to tell you, backslider, God will blot your name out. She came to her senses like the other prodigal in the Bible and came home, repented of her sins, ask her daddy to forgive her. And you know what he did? He began to weep and cry, and it was almost like he was apologizing to her. And he told her how he had scratched her name from the family Bible. And in her curiosity, she went and got the book and opened it up, and sure enough, he had. But you know what she noticed? She noticed that it was done with a trembling hand. And she noticed the ink was smudged with teardrops. And even though he did it, he didn't want to. Even though he had to, he didn't want to.
0: And just as soon as she came back, he was ready, willing, and able to put it right back in there like it had been the first time. How about it tonight, backslider? Won't you come home?
3: Go down 7 times.
0: Heads bowed, eyes closed. Just play real quietly there, Sister Kim. Heavenly Father, I thank you tonight for your people that are here, for your spirit. Lord, convict somebody that's going back, Lord, even if it's just one step. Convict somebody that's began to slide, Lord, whether they're halfway down the hill, all the way down the hill, or just beginning to slide. God, convict somebody tonight. How about it? Heads bowed, eyes closed. Are you here tonight and you fall into the categories of back? Pray for me, church. If you ever prayed for me, pray for me right now. Oh, God. Oh, God. Pray for me, church, right now. Oh, Lord. Huh? Huh? I want every head bowed, every eye closed. Nobody looking right now but God. Nobody. Not even me. You're here tonight. You're here tonight, and you're putting forth every effort you can to live for God. You're not forsaking commitments, but you're looking for new ways to make another commitment. You're examining yourself more than you are your neighbor that's sitting by you. And tonight, if something happened, if Jesus came, or if you went out through the door of death tonight, you're 100% sure that you're ready to meet God. Nobody looking right now but God. I want you to slip your hand up. You're not being boastful or proud, but there's nothing you'd have to make right. Don't lie to God, friend. Don't lie to God. Because you'll not deceive God, you'll just deceive yourself. But you're here tonight and there's not a doubt in your mind. If something happened right now, you're ready to meet God. Slip your hand up and right back down. Nobody looking. I'm not looking. Somebody couldn't raise a hand tonight. Somebody couldn't raise a hand tonight. My wife's going to sing and this church is going to pray and you need to come right now. Come on. I'm not in a hurry right now. I'm not in a hurry, church. Let's not get in a hurry here. Let's pray. Let's wait. I feel like God's dealing with somebody. Come on, help me bring the net in here, church. Pray with me and wait with me while somebody feels some conviction tonight. I feel the Holy Ghost here in a special way. We prayed, we fasted for this camp meeting, and now God's reaching for somebody here. I'm embarrassed, preacher, because my condition's not apparent. Well, you better come right now, because if you don't, it will be after a while. Come on. Come on. Come on. Come on. You couldn't raise that hand up. Come on right now. God bless this one. Who else will come? Come on. Come on. Somebody else. Somebody else. Pray, church. Come on now. Come on, church. I'm not in a hurry. Some of you men are set in the deer stand all day long to take a trophy. I'm after something worth a whole lot more than a 12-point buck here right now. I want you to pray with me and Terry. God's reaching for a soul. God bless this one. Who else will come? Who else will come tonight? Lord Jesus.
3: Time, oh Lord, I'll serve you.
0: Come on, friend. Come on, friend. Come on. God bless these dying parts that are coming. Who else?
3: And a tree. I'll even come.
0: Are you praying, church? I sat on a church pew, Brother Jerry Casey, and was so backslid in my heart. And some of the people didn't know it, but I knew it, and God knew it. And I feel like God's reaching for somebody else here tonight in the same condition. Why don't you come right now? God's already opened your eyes to yourself. Why don't you come? I know it's hard to do, but listen, it's going to be harder to not come clean with God than it will be to come clean with Him tonight. Come on, friends. Come on. Come on. It's not easy to live that way. The way of transgressors is hard. The backslider in heart will be full of his own way. And it's not a good way to be full of. Come on, friend.
3: Down on my
0: knees. Oh, pray, church.

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1: 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God's getting
2: 0000 4737 0000 0001.

0: the seaside for multitude. And when Gideon was come, behold, there was a man that told a dream unto his fellow. Now, for the sake of this message tonight, I'm going to call this man Herman. Amen. Just for the sake. I've never read in the Bible where anybody's name was Herman, so we're going to give him a name tonight. The dreamer by the name of Herman. Amen. The Bible said that he had a dream here. This man had a dream, and he told it unto his fellow. Now, we're just going to call him Bob for the sake of the message. Amen. He said, I dreamed a dream, and lo, a cake of barley. Just barley. Just poor man's food. It wasn't even the good stuff you could buy. Just barley bread. He said, a cake of barley bread tumbled into the host of Midian, and came unto a tent and smote it, and it fell and overturned it, and the tent lay alone. I had a dream that a biscuit rolled down the hill, rolled into the tent, and it knocked it over. That's what he was saying. That was his dream. And Bob answered. His fellow answered and said, this is nothing else save the sword of Gideon, the son of Joash, a man of Israel. For into his hand hath God delivered Midian and all the hosts. And it was so when Gideon heard the telling of the dream. Now, what did God tell him? If you're afraid, Gideon, I want you to go down there in verse 11. You're going to hear what they say. And after you hear what they say, then your hand is going to be strengthened. Verse 15, it was so that when Gideon heard the telling of the dream and the interpretation thereof, that he worshipped and returned into the host of Israel and said, arise, for the Lord hath delivered into your hand the host of Midian. Let's pray. Father, we thank you.
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2: Thank you for
3: David Lamb. Up next, another great message from David Lamb.
2: And we'll be dealing with the subject of repentance, turning to God from sin. In today's weak, easy believism church world, there's a great many people that profess to be saved that are not. They've never been given an accurate explanation of what salvation is and what it entails. They were told that all that was necessary was repeating the sinner's prayer and nothing more. Come as you are and stay as you are. Very often this does nothing more than release the individual from the conviction and from the guilt that the Holy Spirit has placed upon them. True salvation is a free gift, but it brings about a radical change in a person's life. Jesus told us that a good tree cannot bring forth evil fruit. Neither can a corrupt tree bring forth good fruit. Matthew 7:18. Saved people do saved people stuff. Lost people do lost people stuff. Now, I know that's an elementary statement, but it is very true. If you're living a life of sin, you're not saved. Saved people pursue Christ and His righteousness. So although one cannot bring forth fruit in order to be saved, one will surely bring forth fruit after he is saved. The obvious conclusion is a person who has truly surrendered their heart to Christ can be determined by their attitude and their actions toward God. This discipleship program is really of very little value to a lost man. The Bible says that the gospel is hid to the lost, 2 Corinthians 4:3. You know, I know a precious saint that God saved from gross sin, crack cocaine, alcohol addiction, and many other things that I don't even care to mention here. But the problem was her pastor had told her that she was saved simply because she had given her heart to God at an early age. She's actually a crack addict, a madam of the streets, thinking that she was on her way to heaven. There was nothing I could really teach her until she surrendered her life to God. So you can't put a chimney on a house until you've poured a footer and built the floors and walls. First things come first. Now, the primary purpose of this lesson here

to put first things first. I want to explain to you what salvation is and what it produces. That way, if you're not saved, you will surrender your heart completely to Christ. Secondly, if you discover that you are indeed saved, you can go forward in this program and, more important, know for a certainty that you can lay hold upon all of God's promises. And so my prayer is that the grace of God would be upon you. Ultimately, the world goes to hell because they reject the Lord Jesus Christ and His sacrificial death. Every other sin pales in the sight of that atrocity. Withholding our life from the crucified Christ is the evilest crime, or the most evil crime, that's probably better English, that we could possibly commit against God. John chapter 3, verse 36, Jesus said, "He that believeth on the Son hath everlasting life, and he that believeth not the Son shall not see life, but the wrath of God abideth on him." If living a lifestyle of purity and abstinence from sin was all that was necessary to be right with God, to be just with God, then the Pharisees would have had a sure ticket into glory, and there would have been no need for Jesus to have died for us. The Pharisees were a group of devout religious people that lived the law of God to perfection. They were so zealous towards God's law that they actually added hundreds of extra commandments and then condemned anyone that didn't do the same thing. I know that sounds super spiritual, and we're surrounded by people that think adding stuff to the law of God, or adding to the Word of God, or making more and more and more standards and more rules and more restrictions is spiritual. Jesus rebuked those people for that because their hearts were as black as hell itself. Jesus taught them that it was as grievous to God to add to the Word as it was to take away. And so He dealt with these Pharisees that had an outward look, an external look of holiness, but their hearts were wicked. And through that, He showed us, you and I, even, you know, a couple thousand years later, that it was not super spiritual to be those, you know, to be the Pharisee. It was superficial. You know, concerning the Pharisees, Jesus told us in Matthew chapter 5, verse 20, He said, "For I say unto you that except your righteousness shall exceed the righteousness of the scribes and Pharisees, ye shall in no case enter into the kingdom of heaven." Jesus said that although the Pharisees kept the law of God to the letter, our righteousness must exceed their righteousness. We must love the Lord with all of our heart, all of our soul, all of our mind, and all of our strength, Mark 12:30, and not just with formality, not just with a facade, or a form of godliness, but not having the power and the life of God in us. God looks deeper than our external appearance because He can. He discerns our thoughts. He can discern our intents. He judges our motives. He evaluates the very condition of our souls. Because of God's perfect understanding of man's inner workings, the Apostle Paul was forced to make the following assertion. Romans 3:23, he said, "For all have sinned and come short of the glory of God." Romans chapter 5, verse 12, a very powerful text. Paul said, "Wherefore, as by one man sin entered into the world, and death by sin, and so death passed upon all men, for that all have sinned." All men, every single human, no matter who you are, man, woman, black, white, Hispanic, young, old, all men, whether by action or thought, have sinned against God and fallen short of His glory. I don't care who you are. Regardless of how good of a father or how good of a husband you are. Regardless of whether or not you pay your bills and give to charity, you may consider yourself an all-around good person. If you have not given your life to Christ, you're a sinner. And our God is a holy God that will not look upon sin, according to Leviticus 11:44 and Habakkuk 1:13. Sin, my brothers and sisters, will separate us from God. Isaiah 59, verse 2, the Bible said, "But your iniquities have separated between you and your God, and your sins have hid His face from you, that He will not hear." Psalm 66, 18, David said, "If I regard iniquity in my heart, the Lord will not hear me." Paul also told us in Romans 6, 23, "The wages of sin is death." I can just go on and on and on. The Word of God is replete with these verses. Take, for instance,
what God said to the prophet Ezekiel in Ezekiel 18:20. He said, the soul that sinneth, it shall die. The soul that sins, it will die. So in summary, all have sinned against God, and therefore all deserve to go to hell. So we, as sinful creatures, need a Savior, someone to save us from our sinful plight. The law demanded that we die for our sins, but Jesus came and took our place. He died for us. Romans 5 and 8 has to be one of my favorite verses. Paul said, but God commendeth his love toward us, in that while we were yet sinners, Christ died for us. Jesus' death satisfied the penalty of sin. He became a substitute for us. In the Garden of Eden, Adam and God had perfect communion, but Adam's sin broke that fellowship. Jesus, being both God and man, was able to take hold of the hand of the Father and the hand of lost humanity and reconcile us by his death on the cross. Colossians chapter 1, verses 20 through 22 states this, and having made peace through the blood of his cross, by him to reconcile all things unto himself, by him, I say, whether they be things in earth or things in heaven, and you that were sometime alienated and enemies in your own mind by wicked works, yet now hath he reconciled in the body of his flesh through death to present you holy and unblameable and unreprovable in his sight. Jesus did what we as sinful humans could not do. He saved us from our sins. It's a beautiful thing. I'm so thankful for the Lord. I'm so thankful for his grace. We were enemies of God, but now because of the blood of Christ, we are now God's sons and daughters. Oh, glorious Savior. In Luke 19 and 10, Jesus summarized his earthly mission by saying, for the Son of Man has come to seek and to save that which was lost. Although Christ educates, he didn't come as an educator. He came as a Savior. Although he is King of Kings and the government is upon his shoulders, he did not come as a politician. He came as a Savior. He came to seek and to save that which was lost. Ephesians chapter 2, verse 8 and 9, powerful verse of Scripture. Everyone needs to commit to memory. Paul said, for by grace are you saved through faith, and that not of yourselves. It is the gift of God, not of works, lest any man should boast. It was nothing but the grace of God that brought us into the family of God. You and I, we deserve nothing but hell. We deserve to burn in a fiery hell for the rest of eternity. But thank God Jesus Christ saved us. Now, after quoting Luke 19 and 10, that the Son of Man has come to seek and to save that which is lost, men have asked me over and over and over, what did Jesus come to save us from? The answer is found in Matthew chapter 1, verse 21. The Bible said, and she shall bring forth a son, and thou shalt call his name Jesus, for he shall save his people from their sins. He shall save his people from their sins. I want you to take note that it does not say he came to save us in our sins, but from our sins. You got to remember that sin separates us from God. Therefore, Jesus had to remove our sins from us. And how did he remove those sins from us? Well, 1 John 1 and 7 gives us the answer to that. John said, but if we walk in the light as he is in the light, we have fellowship one with another. And the blood of Jesus Christ, his Son, cleanseth us from all sin. 1 John chapter 1, verse 9 says this, if we confess our sins, he is faithful and just to forgive us our sins and to cleanse us from all unrighteousness. So he removes our sins by washing us in his blood. The wages of sin is death, and Jesus Christ died in our place, satisfying the penalty that was required. So what I'm saying is Jesus shed his blood so we could go free. When we place our faith in the Lord Jesus Christ, accepting him to be our substitute, the Father forgives us. He pardons us of our sins, washing them away, and makes us a brand new creature in Christ Jesus. Glory to the Lamb of God. Now, I probably should warn you that there are many different beliefs when it comes to the subject of salvation.
But I want to draw your attention to two of them. The first is the belief that you have nothing to do with your own personal salvation. It is the belief that God more or less forces us to serve Him. It's the belief that God has picked and chosen a relatively small group of individuals to receive His grace, and because those individuals do not have the ability to choose Him for themselves, God has to force them to choose Him. It is the belief that we have absolutely no choice as it concerns the salvation of our souls. This doctrine is called monergism, and it is a staple doctrine of most Baptist churches and all predestinarian churches. It is also known as once in grace, always in grace, or the doctrine of eternal security. I want you to be very careful and be on guard against that doctrine, because it is a terrible, terrible, erroneous concept that is leading many people astray. Now, the second belief that I want to discuss about salvation is the biblical position, which states that you and I are free-willed moral agents, and because you have a free will, it is necessary that you and God work together in the salvation of your soul, a result not obtainable by either of you independently. Obviously, God could override your free will, but He's chosen not to. And so, what I'm saying here is God has done His part. Sent His Son, Jesus died, He sent the Holy Ghost upon the earth, He's convicting and He's drawing. God has done His part, but you and I must do our part. It is the belief that God does not force us to love and serve Him against our will, but we must love and serve God because we want to, because we choose to. It is the view that God and humanity work together, each contributing their part to accomplish salvation in and for the individual. In other words, firstly, it is God drawing us to Himself, even as Jesus described in John 6:44, when He said, "No man can come to Me except the Father which hath sent Me draw him." Okay, that's God's part. Secondly, it requires you and I to respond to God's drawing power by repenting or turning from sin to Him, accepting His free gift of salvation, even as Paul described in Romans 10, verses 9 and 10. He said this, that if thou shalt confess with thy mouth the Lord Jesus, and shalt believe in thine heart that God hath raised Him from the dead, thou shalt be saved. For with the heart man believeth unto righteousness. Jesus told us in Luke chapter 13, verse 3, He said, "I tell you, nay, but except ye repent, ye shall all likewise perish." Jesus gave His life for us, and God, by His Holy Spirit, woos us, influences us. He loves us. He draws us. And He influences us to come to Him. That's His part. In response to His love and sacrifice, we must repent. That's our part of the plan of God. This doctrine is called synergism, and it is a staple doctrine of nearly all Christian churches. And here's a little side note to anyone that's lost. To be saved, you must confess that you are a sinner. You're a rebel against God and His laws. You must ask Jesus to forgive you of your sins and then accept Him to be your Savior from those sins and from that rebellion. 1 John 1:9, Romans 10:9-11. At that point, Christ becomes not only your Savior, but your Lord. And I want you to pay special attention. Living according to the law of God is not what saves us. Living according to the law of God is what we do in response to being saved. Jesus told us in John 14:23 that if we love Him, we will do the things that He tells us to do. So obedience to His word is evidence that we have given Him our hearts and lives. It is evidence that we love Him. Now, these are very powerful truths, but I feel that you're up to the task. I believe that you're going to grasp these things, and you're going to have a good understanding of them. So let us turn to Christ from our sins. Let us do our part, because we know that God has done His. In America as a whole, there is little difference in the lifestyles of the churched and the unchurched. There is as much thievery, addiction, sexual promiscuity, hatred, gossip, just sin in general, dishonesty. There is as much sin among the church, among those that profess to be saved, as there is among those that do not. And I know you may say, "Hey, Brother Lamb, that's a bold statement."
I'm going to stick with it. I believe it's true. For the most part, religion is not life-changing. Men believe that conduct is not relevant to salvation. But where mere religion may not require change, repentance demands change. The word repent is used 43 times, repented 32 times, repentance 26 times, repented 5 times, and repentance, repenting, and repentings one time each in the Bible. Despite this heavy scriptural emphasis, today's modernized church is either modifying the meaning or ignoring the message of repentance altogether in an apparent attempt to draw larger crowds. It appears that ministers do not want to offend their tithe-paying, carnal-minded pew-warmers. Ultimately, we're producing a generation of churchgoers, preacher and church member alike, that are not saved. Again, Luke 13:3, Jesus said that if we did not repent, we'd be lost. Repentance is more than shedding a few crocodile tears and saying you're sorry. Repentance brings about a radical change in your life. Romans chapter 7, verse 18, Paul said, "For I know that in me, that is in my flesh, dwelleth no good thing. For to will is present with me, but how to perform that which is good I find not." And then in verses 24-25, Paul says this. He said, "O wretched man that I am, who shall deliver me from this body of death? I thank God through Jesus Christ our Lord." Paul tells us that he desires deliverance from the old sinful man. He is alluding to an ancient Roman form of execution. According to Paul Lee Tan's Encyclopedia of 7,700 illustrations, the Romans sometimes forced prisoners to be joined face to face with a dead body and to carry it around until the horrible stench and decay destroyed the life of the living victim. Virgil describes this cruel punishment by saying the following. He said, "The living and the dead at his command were coupled face to face, hand to hand, till choked with stench, in loathed embraces tied, the lingering wretches pined away and died. Without Christ, we are shackled to a dead corpse, our own sinfulness, our own wretchedness. Only repentance frees us from certain death, for life and death cannot coexist indefinitely." In his book, I Surrender, Patrick Morley writes that the church's integrity problem is in the misconception that we can add Christ to our lives but not subtract sin. He said it is a change in belief without a change in behavior. He goes on to say that it is revival without reformation, without repentance. You see, repentance brings about a radical change in our life and our lifestyle. Let us read a few examples of the word repentance being used. Jesus preached repentance in Luke 13:3. He said, "I tell you, nay, but except you repent, ye shall all likewise perish." John the Baptist preached repentance. Matthew chapter 3, verse 2, he said, "Repent ye, for the kingdom of heaven is at hand." Paul preached repentance. 2 Corinthians chapter 7, verse 9, "Now I rejoice, not that you were made sorry, but that you sorrowed to repentance. For you were made sorry after a godly manner, that you might receive damage by us in nothing." Verse 10, "For godly sorrow worketh repentance to salvation, not to be repented of, but the sorrow of the world worketh death." Not only did Paul preach repentance, but Peter preached repentance. Acts chapter 3, verse 19, he said, "Repent ye therefore, and be converted, that your sins may be blotted out, when the times of refreshing shall come from the presence of the Lord." 2 Peter chapter 3, verse 9 is a favorite verse of mine. I have many, but it's one of my favorite. And the Word of God said, "The Lord is not slack concerning His promise, as some men count slackness, but is long-suffering toward usward, not willing that any should perish, but that all should come to repentance." In this verse, Peter tells us that it is God's will for all men to come to repentance. In this instance, the word repentance is translated from a Greek word, which means a change of mind or reversal of a decision. Repentance is the reversal of our decision to serve sin, Satan, and self in order to serve the Lord with all of our heart, soul, mind, and strength. So repentance consists of, number one, a true sense of one's own guilt and sinfulness. Number two, receiving God's mercy in Christ. Three, an actual hatred of sin and turning from it to God. And four, a persistent hunger after a holy life. 1 Thessalonians chapter 1, verse 9,
illustrates this perfectly. Paul said, "For they themselves show of us what manner of entering in we had unto you, and how ye turned to God from idols to serve the living and true God." The word turn comes from a Greek word that means to revert, come or go again, convert, return, turn about, or turn again. So according to 1 Thessalonians chapter 1, verse 9, biblical repentance is to turn around or to make a 180-degree turn. It is a complete roundabout face from serving idols to serving the living God, from the old sinful life to a new righteous life. You must make a 180-degree turn. Anything less is not repentance. I like what Brian Weatherden said. He said, "Wabush, a town in a remote portion of Labrador, Canada, was completely isolated for some time. But recently, a road was cut through the wilderness to reach it. Wabush now has one road leading into it, and thus only one road leading out. If someone would travel the unpaved road for 6 to 8 hours to get into Wabush, there is only one way he or she could leave, by turning around. Each of us, at one point or another, arrives in a town called Sin. As in Wabush, there is only one way out, a road built by Jesus Christ himself. But in order to take that road, one must first turn around. That complete about face is what the Bible calls repentance. And without it, there is no way out of the city of sin." Let us look at Acts 26, verse 18. "To open their eyes and to turn them from darkness to light, and from the power of Satan unto God, that they may receive forgiveness of sins and inheritance among them which are sanctified by faith that is in me." Also, 1 Peter chapter 2, verse 9, he said, "But ye are a chosen generation, a royal priesthood, and holy nation, a peculiar people, that ye should show forth the praises of him who hath called you out of darkness into his marvelous light." Now, these verses tell us that we are to turn from Satan and spiritual darkness to God and spiritual light. You cannot walk in light and darkness at the same time. You can't walk in sin and righteousness at the same time. The reason I know this is John chapter 3, verse 19, Jesus said, "And this is the condemnation. This is what pushes men away from me, that light is come into the world, and men loved darkness rather than light, because their deeds were evil." And again in chapter 8, verse 12, "Then spake Jesus again unto them, saying, I am the light of the world. He that followeth me shall not walk in darkness, but shall have the light of life." Evil men walk in darkness and fellowship its unfruitful works. Christians walk in the light and possess the life of Christ. You cannot do both simultaneously. It is impossible. People often ask me, "What is sin?" You know, Brother Lamb, you talk about sin. You talk about turning from sin. You talk about repenting and coming away from sin. What is sin? Well, Paul gives us one definition in Romans 6:23. He said, "For the wages of sin is death." In this verse, the word sin is translated from a Greek word that basically means missing the mark of God's righteousness. The American Tract Society Dictionary defines sin as any thought, word, desire, or action, or any omission of action contrary to the law of God. That definition is based upon the Apostle John's definition in 1 John chapter 3, verse 4, where he said, "Whosoever committeth sin transgresseth also the law, for sin is the transgression of the law." And also 1 John 5:17, "All unrighteousness is sin." John says that sin is the transgression of the law and or anything that is unrighteous or wrong in its character. When Jesus saves us, he saves us from our sins. When Jesus saves us, we stop the sinning business. And since sin is a transgression of God's law, we are therefore saved from a life defined by rebellion toward God and rebellion toward his law. This will be evidenced by a total transformation in your character, disposition, and action. You know,
We've got to get this in our heart. We can't continue in our sins and then profess to be saved. You have to come to God. But the only way to come to God is to turn from everything that you know is a transgression against God's law. You know, now you can play ignorant and play dumb if you want to, but I know and you really know that we know what sin is. How do we know what sin is? Well, let's look at Deuteronomy chapter 11, verses 18 and 19. The word of God said, "Therefore shall you lay up these my words in your heart and in your soul, and bind them for a sign upon your hand, that they may be as frontlets between your eyes. And ye shall teach them your children, speaking of them when thou sittest in thine house, and when thou walkest by the way, when thou liest down, and when thou risest up." So typically, the first knowledge of sin comes from the teachings of our parents. They taught us not to lie, not to steal, cheat, cuss. They taught us not to have sex outside of marriage. They taught us not to drink alcohol, smoke. They taught us that we shouldn't do drugs, etc., etc. Depending on what family you're in, now some parents, they didn't teach their children anything. But most of us, we were told these things many times, so many times, in fact, that they became ingrained within our minds, and we readily remembered them once we came to Christ. The second manner, and oftentimes the first manner in which we come to the knowledge of sin, is our God-given conscience. Paul deals with the conscience in Romans chapter 2, verses 13 through 15. Paul said, "For not the hearers of the law are just before God, but the doers of the law shall be justified. For when the Gentiles, which have not the law, do by nature the things contained in the law, these, having not the law, are a law unto themselves, which shew the work of the law written in their hearts, their conscience also bearing witness, and their thoughts the meanwhile accusing or else excusing one another." The main point that you need to see in these verses is although the Gentiles, people that did not have a covenant with God, were said to not know the scriptures, yet they still did that which was right. God had placed a faculty within their hearts that taught them truth. That faculty is called the conscience. Our conscience is that sense common to all men by which we discern between right and wrong and are prompted to choose the right and refuse the wrong. Sometimes people will call their conscience a gut instinct. You've probably heard that terminology used. And although these are often one and the same, you got to be careful with that because a gut instinct is sometimes wrong. Sometimes that is based upon preconceived ideas and things that have been drilled into us, and we kind of feel guilty because we may do something that our parents, you know, a religious teacher or a preacher told us not to do. When it's not really wrong, it's, you know, ingrained in us, we begin to feel guilt and shame. But I will say this, that a lot of times that gut instinct is the conscience. But this is what you need to know. A healthy and pure conscience will always steer you in the right direction. So be careful of a gut instinct. But if you're able to determine the difference between a gut instinct and your conscience, then you'll be able to lean upon the conscience because the conscience is from God and it'll teach you what sin and what sin is not. You know, not too many years ago, a newspaper carried the story of Al Johnson. He was a Kansas man who came to faith in the Lord Jesus Christ. Now, what made his story remarkable was not his conversion, but the fact that as a result of his newfound faith in Christ, he confessed to a bank robbery that he had participated in when he was 19 years old. Now, because of the statute of limitations on the case, they had run out. Johnson couldn't be prosecuted for his offense. Still yet, he believed his relationship with Christ demanded a confession. And he even voluntarily repaid his share of the stolen money. What was going on here? His conscience was eating at him, so he had to make things right. Your conscience will also assist you in your walk with God. And sometimes, just like with Al Johnson, it'll lead you to make restitution for things that you did in the past. So be sensitive to the Spirit, but also let Him teach you what the conscience is, because it is a powerful, powerful guide. John chapter 16, verse 13 says this, "Howbeit when He, the Spirit of truth, is come, He will guide you into all truth,
For he shall not speak of himself, but whatsoever he shall hear, that shall he speak. And he will show you things to come. So the Spirit of God is the third and probably the most important manner in which we come to know what sin is. The Holy Ghost illuminates truth. He gently speaks and sometimes violently screams into our minds and consciences when we stand on the brink of doing something really stupid that goes against the laws of God. The Holy Ghost is perfect in knowledge, and he will guide us into all truth. We got to pray, and we have to listen to his voice when he speaks. R.T. Kendall said, "When the Spirit is absent, our excuses always seem right. But in the presence of the Spirit, our excuses fade away." Make it a habit to pray that God will help you to be more sensitive to the Spirit. Let's look at 2 Timothy chapter 3, verse 16. All Scripture is given by inspiration of God and is profitable for doctrine, for reproof, for correction, for instruction in righteousness. Verse 17, that the man of God may be perfect, throughly furnished unto all good works. The Bible is the fourth and most obvious manner in which we can come to know what sin is. It is chock full of instruction about how to live a good and clean life. For instance, the 20th chapter of Exodus lists the Ten Commandments. There are also several lengthy passages that list many sins. And I'd like to give you a few examples of this, just so you'll know that what I'm telling you is truth. If you have a Bible near you, turn there to 1 Corinthians chapter 6, verse 9 through 11. And of course, at any time, just push the pause button, go to the Word of God, and follow along with me. Rewind it. That is the beauty of modern day technology. So I want to read 1 Corinthians chapter 6, verses 9 through 11. Apostle Paul is speaking here. He said, "Know ye not that the unrighteous shall not inherit the kingdom of God?" He said, "Be not deceived, neither fornicators." A fornicator is a person who has premarital sex. Then he says, "Nor idolaters." An idolater are those that worship any other god besides the God of the Bible. Paul says, "Know you not that adulterers?" Wonder what is an adulterer? An adulterer is a person that has sexual relations with someone outside of the marriage covenant. Then Paul says, "Nor effeminate." The effeminate is a man with soft, womanly characteristics. "Nor abusers of themselves of mankind." What is that? Sodomite or a homosexual. Verse 10, Paul says, leading into it from verse 9, "Be not deceived, nor thieves, nor covetous." Now, what does he mean by "nor covetous"? Covetous is those who wish they had their neighbor's possessions. It is a violation of one of the Ten Commandments. Then Paul says, "Nor drunkards, nor revilers." And a reviler is someone who is a harsh person, who uses bitter words, or as a person whose characteristic is to abuse and wound others. Then Paul says, "Nor extortioners." An extortioner is a person that strong arms someone to give them what is not due them. Paul said, all of these people shall not inherit the kingdom of God. Now, I broke that down and gave you definitions, and if you were reading along with me, it would have been easy for you to understand. So go back and read 1 Corinthians chapter 6, verse 9 through 11, and look at the definitions that I've given you. So the Apostle Paul says, the unrighteous shall not inherit the kingdom of God. And he lists all of these sins of fornicators, idolaters, adulterers, effeminate, abusers of themselves of mankind, thieves, covetous, drunkards, revilers. He says, extortioners, all of these people, they shall not inherit the kingdom of God. And I love verse 11. It ought to humble all of us. I don't care how long you've been serving God, 100 years, 100 days, 2 minutes. Verse 11, 1 Corinthians 6, 11, should humble you. It says this, "And such were some of you. But ye are washed, ye are sanctified, but ye are justified in the name of the Lord Jesus and by the Spirit of our God." So when you get to feeling real holy and you start looking down your nose at everybody else and just really being judgmental, tearing people apart, I want you to remember that there was a time that you were guilty of some of those sins, okay? It doesn't justify the people. All of those that are unrighteous are going to be lost. And so I need you to get this. You new converts that are listening to me,
I need you to understand that God takes sin seriously. Go to the book of Galatians with me. In the book of Galatians, chapter 5, Paul gives us another very long list of unrighteous things. Galatians 5, 19 through 21. And I'm going to break some of these down now. A lot of these were already mentioned in our prior list in 1 Corinthians chapter 6. But there are a few different ones, and I'm going to give you the definition again as I go along. Galatians chapter 5, verse 19, Paul says, "Now the works of the flesh are manifest," or obvious, or demonstrated. And he said, "Which are these?" The work of the flesh are these: adultery, fornication. And then Paul says that there is a work of the flesh called uncleanness. Uncleanness is just simply the opposite of godliness, with a stress on homosexuality, bestiality, or basically just gross, unnatural actions. And then Paul says one of the works of the flesh is lasciviousness. Now that's a strange word. Don't use that word a lot now in the English language. But lasciviousness means about the same thing as uncleanness. We need to be careful, you know, with these sins, these sexual sins of the flesh, these preoccupation with sexual things, pornography. It's wicked, it's sinful, and will destroy your walk with God. And the Apostle Paul is really slamming this thing home. So not only does he say uncleanness, but he backs it up with a word that basically means the exact same thing. There's a slight difference, and not enough difference for us to go on and on about it. Paul is just driving the point home. Sexual sins are very grievous to God. So he calls them the works of the flesh. And then verse 20, he said that a work of the flesh is idolatry. Another one is witchcraft, which we readily recognize as magic, but it also means manipulation. In this text, manipulation is a work of the flesh. He said that one of the works of the flesh is hatred. You know what that is. Variance. Now, variance is belonging to a person who is angry spirited. Someone that's just always mad. You know those kind of people. Every one of us have someone in our life that is like them. Well, that anger, the Word of God calls it variance. And it is a work of the flesh, and it's unrighteous. Then Paul uses this word that maybe you're not familiar with, emulations. A work of the flesh, emulations. Emulations, it is the lowering of others to set oneself up high. So instead of you becoming holier or praying more, becoming kinder or more loving, more powerful, a greater witness, you begin to talk about somebody. You begin to lie on them. You begin to, you know, gossip and just chop them down. And while you're chopping them down, it gives you the feeling as if you're rising up. That, my brother, my sister, is emulation. Okay? It's a work of the flesh. When you desire to cut other people down to make yourself look better, it is a sin. Verse 20, Paul says a work of the flesh is wrath, then strife, and then he uses a word, seditions. Seditions is constant arguing. Some of you husbands and wives, all you do is fight all the time. All you do is debate all the time. It's a work of the flesh. It's a work of the flesh, and you need to crucify your flesh. You need to bring that thing in subjection, because you're being used of the devil. The enemy is influencing you. He is manipulating you. And your flesh is out of control. You thought it was okay to argue and fuss with your wife, but it's not. That's what seditions are. And then he uses the word heresies. And that is to cause divisions. Have you ever met someone, they couldn't be friends with two people, three people at the same time. They could only be friends with one person. And they were always bringing division between the people in their life. You know, Solomon made mention of that. And he said, God hates those that cause division among the brethren. Terrible. I think it's Proverbs chapter 6. I'm pretty sure it's Proverbs chapter 6. Maybe even verses 16 through 19. Don't hold me to that. But it is Proverbs 6. I'm pretty sure. Yea, these six things that the Lord hates, seven are abomination unto him. And at the end it said, he that soweth discord among the brethren. So that is a work of the flesh. Heresies, causing divisions. Don't let anybody cause divisions between you and your wife and your husband or your church, your pastor. Because anyone that's doing that, or if you're doing that, it is a work of the flesh. And then we come into verse 21. Paul said the works of the flesh are manifest. Which are these? He said in verse 21, envyings. Wanting something that somebody else has. Murders. Drunkenness. Yes, drunkenness is a work of the flesh. And then he uses a word that you may not be familiar with. Revelings.
Revelings is wild partying with obscene songs and music. Oh, I know you thought you was just going to go to the club and you're just going to, you know, get jiggy down at the club and get your swagger on. It's a sin. It's wrong. It's revelings. God deals with that. You can't be up in the club partying and boogieing to gangster rap and there's a tear in your beard down there at the country pub. No, you got to get your heart right. Revelings are a work of the flesh. Then he says this, and such like. So not only does he give us this long list of sins, he says that anything that kind of looks like it. He says this at the end of verse 21. He says, of the which I tell you before, as I have also told you in time past, that they which do such things shall not inherit the kingdom of God. So if you're guilty of any of those things that the Apostle Paul has listed, he said you're unrighteous. He said the unrighteous shall not inherit the kingdom of God. Okay? Very clear. You have to repent of these things. And I want you to know that those that are guilty of these things are not just considered a slap on us, you know, mistakes. You know, those that are guilty of these things are not just considered people who slipped up a little bit, but they're considered unrighteous by God, and they can't inherit eternal life. They can't inherit eternal heaven. Now, they can be saved. Of course, they'll be turning from those things, but you can't go to heaven living in sin. We've got to repent of these sins. And you remember what penance is, don't you? It's a 180-degree turn. That means if you're an adulterer and you repent, you stop committing adultery. If you're a liar and you repent, you stop lying. If you're a drunkard and you repent, you stop drinking. If you're a fornicator and you repent, you stop engaging in premarital sex. If you're a thief and you repent, you stop stealing. If you're a homosexual and you repent, you stop committing homosexual acts. That is repentance. A complete about face, turning from your sins unto God, the giver of life. If you are still engaged in these acts, you have not repented. You are to turn to God from your idols. You cannot hold on to both. So as you can see, the Word of God is full of instructions on how we should live and what we should and should not do. So get into the Word of God and read it. It'll tell you what sin is. Now, I want to go on with my studies here and talk to you a little bit more about repentance. There's just so much that could be said. I could go on for hours and hours, and I don't want to beat this thing like a dead horse. You know, I want to try to make it as condensed as possible, but I also want you to have a very good working knowledge of what repentance is, because you're not going to hear it preached in too many pulpits. You're not going to hear it taught very much. They may say the word, but they don't really explain what it is. But you're not going to be that way. You're going to be very educated, and you're going to have the knowledge that's necessary for you to go on in your walk with God. See, one thing that you've got to know is repentance is not a slow, gradual process. It requires sudden action. It requires now action, and which is evidenced by a drastic change in one's attitude and lifestyle. You see, men seem to think that repentance is a step-by-step process, but it's not. You can't just cease from your sins slowly but surely over the space of months and even years. To believe that is to believe that Jesus saves us from our sins gradually, that salvation is not a sudden and instant work. Nothing can be further from the truth. In the 8th chapter of St. John, we are told of a woman that had been caught in the very act of adultery. Sin had thoroughly wrecked her life. Jesus, the master soul winner, won her soul to himself. But as she departed, Jesus told her in John 8, verse 11, go and sin no more. Jesus required her to take immediate action in regards to her sinful life. He didn't say, go and sin a little less, day by day, until you're sinning no more. He simply said, go and sin no more. Jesus requires the same thing out of you and I. Paul said in 1 Thessalonians chapter 5, verse 23, and the very God of peace sanctify you wholly. And I pray God your whole spirit and soul and body be preserved blameless unto the coming of our Lord Jesus Christ. The word sanctify means to make holy, purify, or consecrate. The word holy, W-H-O-L-L-Y, means complete to the end, absolutely perfect. Paul tells us that when God saves us, he saves us right. He makes us holy through and through. It is not a slow, gradual process. The heart is washed. The Spirit of God enters our life. We have changed our minds and actions. Sure, we're going to have struggles. We're going to struggle, you know, maybe
stumble a little bit, but we will struggle with the blood, the spirit, and the word of God within us. We will be victorious. God does things right. You'll never be holier than you are at that moment. That moment that you were washed in the blood, that you totally surrendered your life to Christ, you'll never be holier than that moment. You cannot remain the same after all of your sins are forgiven you and His Spirit enters your heart and soul. Repentance is a decision that produces instantaneous action. When a man turns wholeheartedly to Christ, He saves him from the guttermost to the uttermost. But let's take Ephesians 4:28 for example. Let me illustrate my point here. Paul said, "Let him that stole steal no more." I want you to note that Paul did not say, "Stop stealing gradually." He tells them to never steal again. I like what Paul said in Romans 6:1 and 2. He said, "What shall we say then? Shall we continue in sin that grace may abound? God forbid. How shall we that are dead to sin live any longer therein?" The Christian does not continue in sin. He has to cease from sin. How do you know that, preacher? 1 Peter 4:1. Peter said, "For he that has suffered in the flesh hath ceased from sin." So as you can see, we're instructed to repent of our sins, not repeat our sins. Let's look at a few more verses. Proverbs 28:13. "He that covereth his sins shall not prosper, but whoso confesseth and forsaketh them shall have mercy." How about Isaiah 55:7? "Let the wicked forsake his way, and the unrighteous man his thoughts. And let him return unto the Lord, and he will have mercy upon him, and to our God, for he will abundantly pardon." Mercy and the pardoning of sin is connected to forsaking your sin and turning from your wicked thoughts. Ephesians 4:22-24. Paul said that you put off concerning the former conversation, the old man or the former life, the old man, which is corrupt according to the deceitful lust, and be renewed in the spirit of your mind, and that you put on the new man, which after God is created in righteousness and true holiness. You have to put off the old man and put on the new man. The old man is corrupt. The new man is after God and is created in righteousness and true holiness. How about Hebrews 12:1? Paul said, "Wherefore, seeing we are also compassed about with so great a cloud of witnesses, let us lay aside every weight and the sin which doth so easily beset us, and let us run with patience the race that is set before us." Powerful verses. He said, "You lay aside every weight and sin." And you know, we always talk about God is going to take this and God is going to take that. And I know God does help us. You know, I've seen people come to God and alcoholics, or you know, maybe they're trying to be delivered of smoking. I've seen God take the taste right out of their mouth. And for some people, it's necessary. But you know, there's some people that come to me and say, "Brother Lamb, I'm trying so hard to quit this or that. I just, you know, I wish God would just take it from me." And you know, I don't mean to be facetious, but you know, sometimes I'll say, "Well, listen, why would God take those cigarettes from me? He don't smoke. And He sure didn't get you started in the first place." Sometimes it's rough. I've also seen men get saved that were alcoholics for 40 years, and I've watched them go through DTs all night long, screaming and yelling and crying and weeping because God didn't get them into the mess, and He wasn't going to necessarily just jerk it all away. And so they had to go through some things. So be careful of how you look at things, all right? There are weights and sins that you're just going to have to lay down. It's not going to be easy. It's going to be difficult. You know, we deal every day with a homeless man here in our community. Terrible, terrible alcoholic. And continuously ask us, what am I supposed to do? And I'll tell him every single time, "You need to stop drinking." "How do I quit drinking?" "You quit putting it to your mouth." He said, "I'll get sick." "Well, then get sick. It'd be better for you to get sick for 2 or 3 weeks than to spend the rest of your life and die and go to hell a drunk." Just lay aside the weight and the sin that does so easily beset you. I believe 2 Corinthians 5:17 probably describes what I'm talking about as good as any verse in the Bible. Paul said, "Therefore, if any man be in Christ, he is a new creature. Old things are passed away. Behold, all things are become new." When a man becomes a Christian, he is a brand new creation. His old sinful self and ways are passed away, and he takes on the image of Christ, and all things become new.
Paul makes it clear that repentance brings about a complete change in one's life and conduct. Kent Crockett said, remorsefulness is sorry for the past, but it doesn't want to change the future. Repentance is also sorry for the past, but makes a change in heart so the future will be different. It changes future behavior so the past mistakes won't be repeated. I thought that was very good. Do you remember what the very first of the Ten Commandments was? Do you remember that? It's Exodus 20, verse 3. God said, thou shalt have no other gods before me. I want you to consider this. The very first of the Ten Commandments is that we are to have no other gods before Jehovah. Now let us read Deuteronomy 4, verse 24. For the Lord thy God is a consuming fire, even a jealous God. That's kind of connected to Exodus 23. You shall have no other gods before me. Deuteronomy 4:24. God is a jealous God. So according to these verses, God does not play second fiddle. He's a jealous God. He will be Lord of all, or he will be Lord not at all. Here is what Paul said to the church in Thessalonica in 1 Thessalonians 1 and 9. For they themselves show of us what manner of entering in we had unto you, and how you turned to God from idols to serve the living and true God. Now in this text, Paul tells us to turn from idols. But are we to suppose that he means a slow and gradual turn? Are we to believe that he means a man can fall at the feet of Jesus Christ, worshiping him wholeheartedly, yet hold on to the little wooden gods that he loves too much to let go of? No, it's idolatry. You can't fall at the feet of Christ and worship Christ with your whole heart if you're still serving your little idols. Jesus clearly rebukes this idea in Matthew 6:24. He said, no man can serve two masters, for either he will hate the one and love the other, or else he will hold to the one and despise the other. You cannot serve God and mammon. You can't serve two masters, Jesus said. Paul condemns this mentality often. And I want you to listen to a couple examples. Romans 6:16. Paul said, know ye not that to whom ye yield yourselves servants to obey, his servants ye are to whom you obey, whether of sin unto death or of obedience unto righteousness. 1 Corinthians 10:21, Paul says, ye cannot drink of the cup of the Lord and the cup of devils. Ye cannot be partakers of the Lord's table and of the table of devils. You cannot serve God and the devil simultaneously. You cannot love sin and love God simultaneously. You cannot hold to Jesus with your left hand and hold to a false god of your choosing in your right hand. One or the other is your master. John states this truth so clearly that it erases any doubt whatsoever. 1 John 3:8, he said, he that committeth sin is of the devil. He that committeth sin is of the devil. Now, I want you to take note of the ETH that's on the end of the word commit. He that committeth. The ETH on the end of the word committeth speaks of living in a perpetual state of sin. That's what that ETH means. Continuous, continuing on, a perpetual state of sin. This is not a reference to a random act of sin committed through ignorance or being trapped in the snare of the enemy. And God gives us provision for those occasional blunders when we're snared, when we're trapped, or when we just, through ignorance, do something really stupid. God gives us provision for that. And you'll find that in 1 John 2, verses 1 and 2. John said, my little children, these things write I unto you, that ye sin not, period. Don't sin. Then he says this, and if any man sin, not when, but if any man sin, we have an advocate with the Father, Jesus Christ the righteous, and he is the propitiation or the covering for our sins, and not for ours only, but also for the sins of the whole world. So random acts of sin can be cleansed through the blood of Jesus. Those times that you may get caught up in gossip, it's not something that you do all the time, but you don't have a spirit of gossip, but you around some people that had a spirit of gossip and you got tangled in gossip and you sinned. It's a random act of sin, and it can be cleansed through the blood of Jesus. But I'm not referring to random acts of sin that's brought about by ignorance or falling into a well-planned snare of the enemy. At this point, I'm talking about what the Bible says concerning a man that sins continuously. He sins perpetually. It tells us that a man who lives in sin and commits willful acts of sin does not love and serve God. He hates him and serves the devil. And I know that's straight, but I'm just giving you the word of God. The man that commits a willful act of sin and just continually sins, he is not repented. Because true repentance is a turning from idols. I don't mean to beat a dead horse here, but I've got to stress it again. You cannot be a servant of sin and a servant of God at the same time.
If a person is living in sin, he is the servant of sin. Let us look at another scripture where Jesus spells this out crystal clear. It's John 8:34. Jesus answered them, "Verily, verily, I say unto you, whosoever

call his name Jesus, for he shall save his people from their sins. Powerful scripture, clear scripture, and we need to embrace it as the truth. Jesus came to save us from our sins. Therefore, if you are still living in sin, you are not saved. Sin separates us from God. You cannot be separated from him and walk close to him simultaneously. And I'm going to reiterate this again. I'm not talking about random acts of sin. I'm talking about willful acts of sin. When you just sin and you don't care what God says, you don't care what the preacher says, it's rebellious, and you're living a life of sin. You're not saved. Isaiah 59 verse 2 says, "But your iniquities have separated between you and your God, and your sins have hid his face from you, that he will not hear." And you know, I've met a lot of new converts, and they get real tore up when you start talking about sin in this respect. You know, we want to talk about, you know, we sin a little less or a little more every day. And whether that be true or whether that be false, it's not God's will in your life. Okay? It is God's will for you to be strong, that you be an ambassador of Christ. And if you are right now, if you are trying to reason in your mind, well, I'm not saved then because I get angry and I do this and I do that. Okay. Well, listen to me. You know, folks have told me hundreds of times, preaching on the streets, preaching on the campus, in the jails, or even in the church, you know, I can't go a single day without sinning. And they'll tell me that I can't. I say, "Pastor, you're being a hypocrite. You sin every day. You have to sin every day." And so I start asking questions like this. Okay, well, what sin do I have to commit? Do I have to lie? Well, no. Do I have to cheat on my wife? Well, no. Do I have to steal? No. Do I have to murder? No. Okay, so what sin do I have to commit? And at that point, they begin to stutter and stumble around because they can't really pinpoint a sin. Okay? We are humans. We are prone to mistakes. We are prone to error. We are prone to misjudgment. We are prone to do some really silly stuff. We get caught. We get trapped. But I'm telling you, I'm not talking about isolated acts. I'm talking about a person who basically wants to run through life and live any old way, has no desire whatsoever to live holy, to live clean, and when they sin, they don't really care because everybody sins. I'm talking about that kind of person. They're not saved. But a saved person, if they sin, it grieves their heart. They know that that sin is going to separate them and God, and they can't stand the thought of God not hearing and not being close to them and not living in them. And maybe that's where you're at. But the bottom line is, whether you get uncomfortable with this teaching or not, you need to understand that God takes sin very, very serious. You know, I've been preaching for almost 19 years now. I've been saved 20 years. This is 2012. You know, I guess it's November the 12th, 2012. Been preaching a long time. Almost 19 years in the ministry. And people say to me a lot, they say, "Well, I love the Lord, but I can't let go of the world." I stood outside of our church just a few nights ago with a couple, married couple, drunk out of their minds. I mean, drunker than billy goats. Drunker than Cooter Brown, as I say sometimes. Just kind of messing around. Drunk. Just fighting and cussing and doing all manner of sin, stealing and everything else. And I try to explain to them, one of my associate pastors tried to explain to them, "You're not saved. You need to be saved. That's the answer to your problem. We love God." "No, you don't love God, because if you love God, you keep his commandments." And that's what they were telling us. "We love the Lord, but we can't stop drinking. We're alcoholics, but we're saved." And we tried to convince them that they needed God, that they were unrighteous, they can't inherit the kingdom of God because of their drunkenness. People really believe that. They really think that. They love the Lord, but I can't let go of the world. It's idolatry. You cannot love God and play with the devil's toys. I know you want to, and I know it feels great. It's a great, great plan, but it just doesn't work. God's a jealous God. Let us read a verse in the book of Deuteronomy that shows God dealing with the manner in which we should handle not only the false God, but those things attached to the false God. Deuteronomy 7, verse 25. "The graven images of their gods shall you burn with fire. Thou shalt not desire the silver or gold that is on them, nor take it unto thee, lest thou be snared therein. For it is..."

0: is an abomination to the Lord thy God. We are to destroy the false god and everything that is attached to it. In 2 Corinthians 4:4, Paul calls Satan the god of this world. So when you say, I love the Lord, but I can't let go of the world, Satan is the god of this world. So what are you confessing? Listen at 1 John 2:15-16. John said, love not the world, neither the things that are in the world. If any man love the world, the love of the Father is not in him. For all that is in the world, the lust of the flesh, the lust of the eyes, and the pride of life, is not of God, is not of the Father, but is of the world. Listen, you can't love the world. You can't love the God of this world and love God at the same time. If we sin, we have an advocate with the Father. But if you're continuing in sin, you have no desire for wholeness and righteousness, you're not saved. And I know that that is very strong wording, but come on, guys. Jesus came to save us from our sins. So don't throw in the towel. Don't get upset at Brother Lamb. Just go on and repent. Give God your heart and ask Him for strength. Now, I hope you can see now that we cannot love the God of this world nor anything in this world that would separate us from God and possess the life of Christ at the same time. You can't straddle the fence, brother. Satan owns the fence. Get on over here. Run hard for Jesus. Do the best you can. There is only one conclusion here. You're either in love with God and are striving to please Him, or you don't love Him or striving to serve the devil. You cannot love both Jesus and the devil at the same time. Jesus clearly spelled that out, that we know we are in love with Him because we keep His commandments. That's John 14:15. If you love me, keep my commandments. I've quoted it 2 or 3 times in this lesson. If you love me, keep my commandments. That's John 14:15. Those that love Jesus will obey His word. The bottom line is God will either be Lord of all or Lord not at all. He is jealous and He's not going to share us with anyone or anything. It must be as Joshua declared many years ago in Joshua 24:15. Joshua said, and if it seem evil unto you to serve the Lord, choose you this day whom you will serve, whether the gods which your fathers served that were on the other side of the flood, or the gods of the Amorites in whose land you dwell. Listen to what Joshua says. But as for me and my house, we will serve the Lord. Hallelujah. As for me and my house, we will serve the God of heaven. Now, you know, I'm coming to a close here, just a little bit longer if you'll bear with me. Repentance is important because repentance precedes or comes before forgiveness of sins. Now, we want our sins to be forgiven, but you've got to repent. I'm going to prove it to you. Repentance is not a hardship, it's a blessing. Acts 3:26, Word of God said, unto you first, God, having raised up His Son Jesus, sent Him to bless you. God sent Jesus to bless you. How's He going to bless us? In turning away every one of you from his iniquities. He blessed you in turning you from sin to Christ. It is a blessing because repentance precedes the forgiveness of sins. And without forgiveness of sins, we die lost. You can't die with sin in your life, sin on your record. You've got to have that purged through the blood of Jesus to be right with God, to go to heaven. Now let me prove this to you before we close out this lesson. Acts 2:37-38. Now when they heard this, they were pricked in their heart and said unto Peter and to the rest of the apostles, men and brethren, what shall we do? Verse 38, then Peter said unto them, repent, be baptized every one of you in the name of Jesus Christ for the remission of sins, and ye shall receive the gift of the Holy Ghost. And a close study of this text clearly reveals in the original Greek, it reveals that repentance ushers in the remission or the cancellation or removal of one's sins. And you repent, Christ removes the sins. Let us look at one more verse stating the same thing. Acts 3:19. Repent ye therefore and be converted, that your sins may be blotted out. Peter says that repentance brings about the blotting out of our sins. According to Acts 17:30, repentance is not a sweet little suggestion. It is an absolute command. We must turn from our sins. Word of God said in Acts 17:30, and the times of this ignorance God winked at, but now commandeth all men everywhere to repent. M. Kokoris said it as good as anybody. He said repentance is incomplete unless it causes us to forsake not merely outward sins, which others notice, but those which lie concealed in the heart. Unless it makes us choose the service of God and live not for ourselves but for Him. There is no duty which is either more obvious in itself or more frequently asserted in the Word of God than that of repentance. Repentance is a biblical doctrine that you and I must get a hold of. Now let me give you a few odds and ends on repentance and we'll get out of here. God's goodness provokes us to repentance. That's Romans 2 verse 4. Or despisest thou the riches of His goodness and forbearance and longsuffering, not knowing that the goodness of God leadeth thee to repentance? How many times when we were living in sin, did God reach out in love, protecting us, helping us get through some terrible crisis in our lives in order to provoke us to come to Him? Godly sorrow works repentance. 2 Corinthians 7:10, for godly sorrow worketh repentance to salvation, not to be repented of, but the sorrow of the world worketh death. I've watched the Spirit of God reveal people's sinful condition, causing them to weep, causing them to cry under the guilt and shame of it, yet that same sorrow caused them to lay down their sins. And consequently, they had to give up their guilt and shame too, laid it all down at the feet of Jesus. So they wept and they cried under the guilt. But the Spirit of God also gave them the avenue to lay aside their sins and their weights, and Christ's blood washed them, and the guilt and shame was gone. Nothing is more beautiful than that right there. Next thing I want to say about repentance is God's chastening brings about repentance. Revelation 3 verse 19, He says, many as I love, I rebuke and chasten. Be zealous therefore and repent. There are times that God will allow terrible things to come upon men in order to turn their hearts to Him. There have been times that, you know, people give their lives to God after a car wreck or financial disaster, and I'm all for it. Sometimes I pray, God, do whatever you have to do to bring them down, but just save them. Bring them into the body of Christ, and it might be bad on you for the moment, mama, but don't pray it off. I mean, you've been praying all this time, God, do whatever it takes. But when God starts doing it, don't pray and say, God, release him. Let God have His way. And the Bible said it would bring them to repentance. God loves us enough to do whatever it takes to bring us unto Himself because He wants to spend eternity with us. Next, God's long-suffering brings about repentance. And that's 2 Peter 3:9. The Lord is not slack concerning His promise, as some men count slackness, but is long-suffering toward us. We're not willing that any should perish, but that all should come to repentance. So God will be patient with us when we deserve nothing but sudden death and hell. He loves us. He cares about us. He'll go far beyond what men would. He wants to spend eternity with us. He wants to love us forever. He often gives men time that they do not deserve, might I say, to repent. When He should have thrown us into hell, He's long-suffering. He's long-suffering. He waits long. But beware. If we put off repentance another day, we have another day to repent of and a day less to repent in. So do not take God's mercy and long-suffering for granted. And as I conclude this lesson, I want to say this. I want you to clearly see the subject of repentance is vitally important. It is so important that it must be the foundation of this entire discipleship program. I can teach you about prayer. I can teach you about fasting, Bible study, church attendance, the deity of Christ. I can teach you a million other things. But if you're not converted, if you're not saved, it'll be futile. Those subjects may stimulate your mind. But you got to possess more than a knowledge of the Word of God. You must know the God of the Word. It is just as Jesus told Nicodemus, you must be born again, John 3:7. You must put off the old sinful man and allow Christ to make you a new creature in Him. In order for us to put off the old man, we must repent. And so our ultimate intent is not to get you to church or even to the altar. Our ultimate intent is to get you to Christ. You can go to church, you can lay on the altar for an hour without repenting, but you cannot come to Christ without repenting. You could even lay aside some addictions. You could lay aside destructive habits and having not repented. But you cannot become born again. You cannot be born the body of Christ without turning from your sins. So yeah, you can lay down your cocaine and not be saved. But you can't be saved and not lay down your cocaine. It's that simple. You've got to be born again. You've got to turn from your sins. Without a relationship with Him, our religion is nothing more than a system of beliefs that possesses no life-giving virtues at all. It is nothing more than a facade that we use to flatter our peers. Repentance turns us from our sins unto the living, life-giving God of heaven. Repentance makes religion a person, Jesus Christ, not a lifeless, systematic set of beliefs. Knowing this, we must tell men to repent or perish, lest we stand in judgment with their blood dripping from our hands. I hope and pray this lesson has stimulated your heart, mind, and caused you to look at this subject a little clearer. I pray that you will just sail on in the glory of God. Keep on listening to these lessons. Keep on reading them. And let God touch your heart. Let Him illuminate His Word in your life. May God bless you.
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3: Ralph, it's indeed a wonderful privilege for us to be here. I appreciate the invitation, the gracious pulpit, such a great pastor as you have here, and our friend. I do want to say thank you for all of your kindness and hospitality that you've showed us and our church people that are here with us. And I pray that God will touch us this afternoon.
4: All right.
3: I don't know about you, but I feel my need of a fresh touch. We don't know how to have church without the help of God. Amen. Turn with us in your Bibles to 2 Kings chapter 13, and we want to read a couple of verses there. Run across this little, while you're turning in your Bibles there, a little article while I get rid of these nervous jitters. I thought was tremendous, and it's entitled, Is It Important to Aim for No Mistakes? Is 99.9% good enough? I hear a lot of people talking about you can't be perfect, can't do everything just right. But the Lord wants us to reach for the top.
4: Yeah.
3: Somebody said, well, I'm just average. I thought that sounded pretty good until I heard Paul Harvey say what the definition of average was, and I changed my mind. He said average is 1 degree above lousy. I decided I want to do a little better than that. Amen. But that question, is it important to aim for no mistakes, was asked by to a consultant, Jeff Dower, of the Red Bluff, California-based QCI International. You see, he argued extensively for 100% accuracy. And to make his point, he said, if we had to settle for 99.9% accuracy, here's what we would have to be willing to accept. 1 hour of unsafe drinking water every month. 2 unsafe plane landings every day at O'Hare International Airport. The U.S. Postal Service losing 16,000 pieces of mail every hour. 20,000 incorrect drug prescriptions every year. 500 incorrect surgical operations every week. How'd you like to be one of them? 50 newborn babies dropped at birth by doctors every day. 22,000 checks deducted from the wrong bank accounts each hour. 32,000 missed heartbeats per person per year. And all of a sudden, the quest for no mistakes becomes very important. Very important. Amen. In 2 Kings chapter 13, verses 20 and 21, it's an old scripture setting, but I'm sure most of us are acquainted with it today. And Elisha died, and they buried him, and the bands of the Moabites invaded the land at the coming in of the year. And it came to pass, as they were burying a man, that behold, they spied a band of men, and they cast the man into the sepulcher of Elisha. And when the man was let down and touched the bones of Elisha, what did he do? He revived, lived, and stood up on his feet. Praise God. For just a little while, and I don't know who's supposed to follow me, so I'll try to keep it as brief as I can. But I want to talk to you about the power of the past. The power of the past. Amen. Memory is a wonderful thing. Hello. Now, it can be a haunting ghost from the past. Amen. It really can. I know a lot of people that would like to forget a whole lot of their past life, but memory won't let them. Every time something happens, or they see certain people, or somebody says a certain thing, or calls a certain person's name, memories flood through their computer brain. And most of the times, they are not good memories. There are sometimes we remember the things we ought to forget, and we forget the things we ought to remember. Amen. Memory can indeed be a haunting ghost of the past. Yes, it can. Or else it can be the most powerful tool in God's arsenal to awaken us. Amen. To our present need of the present day. Thank God. Amen. These verses of scripture, I think, teaches us a lesson that we are sometimes apt to forget. Amen. The power of the past. The quickening, the invigorating, amen, power of the past. Every one of us has a past history. Most of us have good past histories. If it were not for some of our past, some of us would not be where we are today. Somebody say amen. Hallelujah. I want to talk to us tonight, or this afternoon, on the power of the past for a nation, for a church, and for an individual. Help me here. Amen. We have the greatest nation on earth. I have not gone sour on America. Praise God. Help me now. A few years ago, they used to have a bumper sticker that you'd see on a lot of cars driving down the road. America, love it or leave it. Hey, man, I believe in America. I believe in the principles this country was established on. I believe, come on here. I believe in the Constitution. Amen. In the Bill of Rights that our forefathers gave us. This is the greatest nation on earth. even with all of its ills and all of its shortcomings and all of its failures. Come on here. Amen. And all of its apostasy, it is still the best nation in the world. There is no nation on earth that has a history as good as America does. Amen. Do you see to a nation like America? Amen. A great past is an integral part of our, amen, everyday life. Amen. It's so powerful. It's so precious. Amen. That wise patriots, amen, and great men, amen, rulers, do all they can to preserve the history of America. Amen. Help me. Come on here. Amen. America has a history that we don't have to hang our head in shame over. Amen. Our forefathers saw in the future. Amen. And they put down in writing some things of admonition to encourage, amen, their posterity. Hey, amen, take every once in a while and look backwards and see where you came from. Come on here. Somebody say amen. If we in the 1990s, in approaching the year 2000, in just a very short time, amen, would take time to reflect on the history of our nation and to rekindle a fire. Amen. Come on here. That has been brought on sometime by demoralization. Amen. Of American culture. And we wonder where America's heading to. Amen. And where we are going to. Amen. What the destiny of this country is. Amen. I tell you what, if we would just reflect on what our forefathers told us and gave us this heritage, amen, let us rise with a fire kindled in our bosom and say, by the help and grace of God, amen, we can do better. Amen. Amen. Sometimes I've heard people say with that's got the same name, surnames of great men of our history in America. Amen. Why can't we do what our forefathers did? Amen. But we must understand that they had character. They had character. Even men that were not necessarily saved, but they were God-fearing men, had character, a missing quality. Amen. Come on here. A missing virtue for our present day society. Amen. They had character. If we could understand, amen, and reflect on those men's values and what God has brought us from and bringing us to, amen, we could understand that God again can rekindle, amen, the life that was in America and made her great. Come on here, somebody say amen. Amen. Hallelujah. Amen. I asked Brother Philip, because I had forgotten the man's name that came from France, and Alexis de Tocqueville, amen, came from France to America in the early years to see what made America great. Amen. He went into the industrial. Come on here. He went into the industry of America. Amen. To see if he could find out there what made America great. And he explored it. He went all over the American soil, into every hamlet, in every city. He looked into the government. Amen. Come on. Y'all listen to me. Amen. He talked to politicians. Amen. To find out what America great. He went into every facet of our civil life to find out what made America great. And when he went into our churches, amen, and saw the pulpit aflame with the fire of God and preachers anointed by the Spirit, amen, he said, if America ever ceases to be good, she will cease to be great. Amen. Hey, that's our heritage.
0: Amen. I said amen. Let's look at some things that made America great. Amen. We have always
3: considered human life valuable. Human life valuable. We're living in a generation now that'll kill you for a nickel. They consider human life valueless. Amen. Amen. Amen. They have murdered 27 or 8 million, amen, of our unborn children. Come on here. Most of it under the convenience of their own lust. We consider life valueless. Amen. Amen. Do you understand that 27 million babies that have been, amen, aborted in our American culture equals the population of 13 states in its entirety? Come on here. Amen. The value of human life is what made America great in the years gone by. Amen. Be careful. Come on here. Come on. Come on. Come on. Be careful. We are heading for euthanasia. Yes, we are. We are heading for euthanasia. Amen. We are heading, amen, because it's a drag on the economy. Come on, come on. Amen. It's taking our tax dollars. Amen. And we are taking care of our old and our infirmed in the nursing homes and the old folks' homes. And it's taking, come on here. And the politicians is going to rally to that. Amen. And make it legal. Amen. Don't you ever think that Dr. Kevorkian, amen, has not been a tool. Come on. Amen. In our present society, and he will help usher in euthanasia and make it legal. Amen. To have doctor-assisted suicide. Amen. We are not considering human life valuable. Oh, God. Amen. Would you throw us into a sepulcher somewhere? Amen. With our past, that we may sense again, amen, the value of our life. Hey, hey, hey, hey. Amen. We've always in America, always considered a traditional monogamous family, amen, the most valuable asset in society. Ronald Reagan, president, said the family has always been the cornerstone of American society. Amen. Amen. A family begins when a man legally, lawfully, and biblically, come on here, marries a woman, and they two shall be one flesh. Amen. Any other? Oh, help me, Lord. Any other description of a marriage is unscriptural and illegal. Amen. Common law. Homosexuals. Amen. Lesbians. Come on. Just shacking up together. Amen. Is unacceptable to God. It has never been accepted before in American culture. Hey, we need to be thrown back into the sepulcher of our past and get reacquainted, amen, with the value system that made this country what it is. You almost forgotten the words of common decency. Amen, forgotten description. God is opposed to the $4 billion a year pornography industry. It is destroying the moral fiber of not just the young people. It is culling from among our aged people. Come on, somebody say amen. Amen. Just recently, and I'm not going to tell you, amen. There's enough trouble running through people's minds now. But just recently, a church board, amen, had to kick a pastor out because he was eat up with pornography. Hardcore pornography. Come on here. Amen. And the sad story is it was a liberal church to start with. Amen. Help me, Lord. Can you understand that the pornography industry, amen, is aiming at our families, in our children, in our young people, in our daughters, amen, in our young sons, amen, to get them hooked. Hey, there was a time when America would have never tolerated such an industry in our society. Hey, let's get reacquainted, amen, with what our forefathers wanted to give us. I gotta hurry. Amen. What happened to the work ethic? The Bible tells us if a man doesn't work, he ought not to eat. We probably have the laziest generation on our hands that has ever existed. Come on here. Somebody say amen. Are y'all listening to me? I mean, amen. Do you understand that this nation of America was based on people working and laboring, amen, for what they got? Amen. Not a free lunch. Come on here. And incidentally, there is no such of a thing as a free lunch. Somebody has to pay for it. I said somebody has to pay for it. Amen. Amen. We have, oh, help me, Lord. Amen. We have the same mentality that has slipped over into the church world. Amen. People want blessings without, amen, doing anything to obtain it. Amen. They want, come on here. They want a preacher to come by and lay empty hands on an empty head and say empty words and go away with all the blessings. Hey, amen, whatever happened to praying? Amen. Until God brought glory and joy and victory in our own individual souls. Amen. I'm talking about getting acquainted with our past. Amen. Amen. The Declaration of Independence said, quote, with a firm reliance upon the protection of divine providence, we mutually pledge to each other our lives, our fortunes, and our sacred honor. Amen. 56 courageous men signed their names and understood it was not just political rhetoric. Amen. Whenever they signed their name to that Declaration of Independence, somebody say amen. Amen. If they did not succeed, it was a hangman's noose that was waiting for them. Amen. Do you understand that 56 men signed that Declaration of Independence? Amen. They literally signed it with their own signature, realizing they were putting their names in blood. Five of them were captured by the British and tortured before dying. 12 had their homes from Rhode Island to Charleston sacked and looted and occupied by the enemy and burned to the ground. 2 lost their sons. 1 had 2 sons, amen, captured by the enemy. 9 of the 56 died in the war. Amen. Hey, these were not pirates. Amen. They were not poor, destitute, wild-eyed pirates. They were men of means. They were men of wealth. They were landowners. Come on here. But they had one thing in mind. Amen. They wanted freedom. They wanted liberty. They wanted to worship God according to the dictates of their own conscience, and they were willing to pay for it with their lives. Somebody say amen. They considered liberty more important than their own lives and their own wealth. Somebody said to be free, to be born free is a privilege, to die free is an awesome responsibility. Now don't y'all fall out with me. In America, we'll either have a revival or we'll go under the rule of tyrants. We are at the crossroads in history, in the American culture right now. If history teaches us anything, it should tell us that this country of America right now is ripe for a revolution. Come on here. It is not just a race issue anymore. Help me, Lord. No, no, no. Amen. We are heading for trouble in America if we do not have a revival in American churches. Somebody say amen. Amen. There is a growing hatred between the liberals and the conservative mentality and ideology in American culture. They are pitting each other against each other. Come on here. The politicians are doing it. Amen. They're thriving on that. Amen. Come on. Y'all listen to me. On ideology. Amen. The talk show hosts. Amen. Are grabbing. Amen. Every straw. Come on. Amen. Don't y'all fall out with me. It doesn't matter whether you like them or don't like them, but they are foaming. Amen. Hatred at one another in America and at the churches. Amen. Don't get reacquainted with our past and our history of the power of God moving among us. We are heading for trouble. John Quincy Adams said, posterity, he's talking to you and me, you will never know how much it has cost my generation to preserve your freedom. You will never know how much it has cost my generation to preserve your freedom. I hope you will make good use of it. Somebody say amen.
4: Amen.
3: That great, amen, intellectual man, Daniel Webster, statesman as well, said in 1851, let the righteous element in man's nature be neglected. Let him be influenced by no higher motives than low self-interest and subjected to no stronger restraint than the limits of civil authority. And he becomes the creature of selfish passion and blind fanaticism. Help me here. Amen. On the other hand, he said, the cultivation of the religious sentiment represses licentiousness and inspires respect for law and order and gives strength to the whole social fabric. At the same time, it conducts the human soul upward, amen, toward its author, amen, of its being. Hey, I want to tell you, amen, if we could get people to understand, amen, this old time religion is the best thing that ever happened to America and return to our forefathers' principles, we'd have a national revival in America. Thomas Jefferson said, indeed I tremble for my country when I reflect that God is just and that his justice cannot sleep forever. The corpse of national life, the weak pulse, amen, of national thought, a nation that is dying by degrees. Say, we have even in America, amen, some of the carryover cultural material things of Rome. But Rome is dead. Help me here. We in America are greatly indebted to England. Amen. Come on here. For much of our, amen, culture and especially our English language. There are a lot of things around us that we can trace certainly back, amen, to the mother country of England. But by and large, the English culture from Britain is a dead, used to be, has been.
4: Yes, sir.
3: Somebody say amen.
4: Amen.
3: Our nation of America is over 200 years old. Amen. No nation on earth has existed longer than approximately 200 years. Amen. We are in great need, amen, of a revival in our country. And without that revival, we're going to die. Amen. If we can but touch the corpse of Elisha. Hey, amen. If we can but be revived. Amen. Our nation has got a great history and a great heritage. Amen. Oh, God, help us to get reacquainted. Amen. With our forefathers' principles and virtue and character. It's not too late yet. Amen. We need a revival in America. And let's look at churches. Amen. To a church, our past is more important than the past is to a nation.
5: All right.
3: We must maintain that consciousness of our religious forefathers. Amen. Hello.

0: and valleys. Tied in, tied out. Amen. We, all of our churches have had various experiences in our lives. Amen. We're nothing unusual. We have had our days of depression. Church world has had our days of depression. Not only that, we in the church world have had our days of shame. Amen. Amen. The church world has had its days of coldness. Amen. Oh, but can I tell you tonight, the church is the only entity that God said, hallelujah, upon this rock I will build my church, and the gates of hell shall not prevail against it. God did not make that promise to America. God did not make that promise to Rome or England. But He did give it to the church. Hallelujah. And He said, hell shall try. Hell will attempt. Hell will try to overrule you. Hell will try to destroy you. Amen. But I'm going to build this church, and the gates of hell shall not prevail against it. Ha ha ha ha. Somebody say glory to God. I'm talking to you about the power of the past. Amen. If a church is struck with weakness, amen, and coldness, amen, and death, it must be quickened, amen, in the old way. Seek ye out the old paths. Wherein are the good ways? And ye shall find rest for your soul. We're not going to get life, amen, from the new fangdangled, amen, neo-Pentecostal, amen, experiences. Come on here. That has plagued our present day society. Amen. If we're going to have life, we're going to have to go back to the life giver. We're going to have to go back to what it was when we got saved. A life of separation. A life of holiness. A life of godliness. It will produce a revival.
1: Somebody say amen. I told my church not too long ago, there are several age groups in every church, and every one of them seem important. I do not want to pastor a church without children and teenagers. I don't care if they're not even saved. I want young people in my church. Come on here. Amen. A church that has no youth, amen, will exist for a while, but it'll finally die. Hey, somebody say amen. Hallelujah. Amen. I want old people in my church. I want old saints in my church. Great God, I'm feeling better now. Hallelujah. I've been pastoring where I am for 22 years. We got about 30 of our church people here with us. Amen. Hallelujah. Since I've been there, I have buried, amen, between 35 and 40 of our aged people. Come on here. Amen. Y'all listen to me. I miss them old saints. Oh, do I miss him. God, help me. Amen. Amen. Amen. You talking about supporting the preacher and helping the pastor. Come on here. They'll put their shoulder to the wheel and say, let's go on with it. Amen. They'll never complain. It's too hot or it's too cold. They won't complain. Come on, I'm preaching right. Amen. Whether it's too loud or not loud enough. Amen. They just want to go have church. Oh God, I told my church, I've got a church full of young married couples. But I told my church, these young married couples are the most critical link in my church. Right now, they are the most important. I've got some of them here today. Young married couples has got babies. Some of them's got children in adolescence ages. Some of them's got early teenagers. They are the most critical, crucial important age group in our church. Don't y'all fall out with me here about what I'm ready to say. Amen. Teenagers are wonderful. I wished I had the energy of the youth. Amen. I'm not so old that I forgot what it was like. Amen. Just go and go and go and never wear out. Help me, Lord. Come on, somebody say amen. Amen. But I want to tell you, amen, teenagers, ooh, help me here. Teenagers may look at some of our aged saints and look at some of them as heroes, but most of them will develop their own leaders.
2: Amen. You're talking to us. You're talking to us.
1: A young preacher. Come on here. A young teenage preacher can do more with a group of teenagers in the church than the old man can.
2: Amen.
1: Come on here. Somebody say amen. I'm trying to get some word in this afternoon. Amen. But you see, that young married couples, they have got such a critical, important role to play. Amen. They must reach back and get a hold of those teenagers with one hand. Come on here. And reach over with the other hand and get a hold of the principles that our aged saints and preachers taught them. And if we lose this group, we have lost that group. This group is the link to the past. Hallelujah. And if we lose this group to worldliness, oh, help me, Lord. If we lose this group to modernism, if we lose this group to deadness and coldness, if we lose this group to death, hey, we have lost the oncoming young people that's coming behind them. This group, amen, must reach out and grab a hold of grandma and grandpa and what they taught us and what they, amen, said was important in life and say to the young, come on. Amen. This is the way. Walk ye in it and we'll have a revival. The power of the past. Oh, God, help me. There's been a lot said, and I don't want to ride a good horse to death. But the charismatics are going to run their course. It is a fad that will pass. It will not and cannot survive. It is on death row. You can hear the death rattle every time it breathes. Woo! Come on here! Hey! Amen, but I want to tell you, there's still life. Amen, in the bones of that old prophet that's lying yonder in the sepulcher. And if we can just get a hold, if we can just be touched, amen, by the glory and the power of God, amen, that our saints had, amen, it'll bring us life again. It'll bring us revival again. Amen, we'll experience the joy and the power of God. Recently, and I'm so glad for what God's doing. Recently, JR, we've had another wave of glory in our church at home. Amen. Somebody say hallelujah. Somebody say glory. I got a couple in the church, and the wife and her children are here. In this meeting. Amen. I was kind of looking for her. I don't see her right now. She's here somewhere. Amen. Amen. Wave your hand, Missy. Glory to God. There you are, sitting by my wife with her precious three little children. Amen. Hallelujah. A year ago, her and her husband, come on here. Amen. Had just kind of pulled back. Somebody say amen. Couldn't talk to them. Couldn't hardly preach to them. Wasn't hardly there. Come whenever it's convenient. Amen. Come dragging in late. Praise God. That's good preaching, Brother Savage. Amen. Running with some of the most worldly minded. Amen. That comes to church. Come on. Come on. Talk bad about the preacher. Talk bad about the church. Amen. Lo and behold. Amen. Help me here. Hallelujah. They've been on our prayer list for some time. In the minute time or two, Brother Andy, I just wondered about them. Are they ever got any hope for them? Hallelujah. But did you know?

0: To do something with that television, that devilish thing. Hallelujah. But they knew what they had to do. He went home one Sunday night after church service and he couldn't sleep all night. Hallelujah. Somebody say glory to God. Hallelujah. Hey, man said all he could see was that TV. Every time he shut his eyes, got up at 5 o'clock the next morning, said, Missy, hey, man said, we're going to have to do something with that thing. And they hauled it out. Glory to God. Hallelujah. Hey, hey, man, guess who is the first ones at the church anymore on service night? Hallelujah to the Lamb. Missy and Johnny. Amen. Praying in the altar. Their children. Hey. Somebody say amen. Hey. Amen. Let's get acquainted with our past. Oh, God. Every Christian individual has its past. Sacred memories known only to the individual person. They remember how God moved in their soul. Somebody say hallelujah. Shady Springs last week. Whoo, that Randy Webb preached out of sight. He preached so good in the mornings, it just kept building and exploded by the time nighttime got there. I didn't have too much preaching. Amen. I told the folks there, I said, has there ever been a time in your life where you are closer to God, amen, than what you are now? Has there ever been a time in your life that you prayed more than what you pray now? Only you can answer that. Amen. Has there ever been a time where the glory of God rolled in your soul and the joy of just being saved swelled up like a raging river inside of you, and you couldn't hardly stop the praises from rolling out of the innermost beings of your soul? Say, amen, you are the only one that can answer that question. But I want to tell you, I want to invite you to get acquainted with the past. Amen, remember again what God done for you. And if you're dead, if you're sick, if you're cold, if you're lifeless, hey, amen, there is a power of God. Amen. I've got to quit.
1: Come on, preacher. You're preaching. Come on, preacher.
0: When Elisha died, they buried him. Is the coming in of the new year. I like that. Coming in of the new year. And the bands of Moab was running violent throughout the land, slaughtering, robbing, and stealing. It's a difficult time in the history, amen, of the people of God. The man died. The man, Bible didn't even tell us what his name was. Just said a certain man. Amen. Certain man. Amen. Some people, he mightn't been a nobody. But I guarantee you, to his wife, he wasn't a nobody. And to his children, he wasn't a nobody. Glory to God. Somebody say amen. A certain man died. And they were heading for the cemetery to bury him. And they looked up and saw a band of men coming. And they thought that it was the Moabites that had come. Come on here. To plunder again. Amen. To rob and to steal from them. Amen. Didn't have time to dig out a sepulcher. Amen. To dig a grave in the ground. Amen. They said, we're going to have to hurry with this one. Amen. Here's that old prophet Elisha. He believed so much in the power of God. Every time he got up, he talked about the power of God.

0: came to tell me before in America. Hey, man, every time something happened in the church, you can just rest assured that that old preacher was behind it. Hallelujah. Hey, man, they throwed a certain man in there. I want to tell you. We have come into a new year spiritually. The enemy of our soul has invaded our land from every walk of life. We are seeing its robbing, devastating effect. Our holiness churches is being robbed. Come on here. Amen. By people that want an emotion without a commitment. Amen. Hey. Amen. The enemy has come in bands. Hallelujah. I've never seen the like before in my life of trying to keep people in church and keeping them prayed through. Amen. You get this bunch prayed through and that bunch falls out. You get that bunch straightened out and another bunch falls out. It's a constant hassle. Hey, it is the Moabites that has invaded our land and they're stealing and robbing from us. Hey man, we've lost some. Come on here. We have lost some, amen, just by the grave. Amen. They have flat out died spiritually. Amen. And we've had their spiritual funerals. Hey, amen. But don't give up hope. There is a God and there is a Holy Ghost. Amen. That sits on the throne of eternity. Hey, amen. And God will do again what he did in the early church. If you and I will seek for the old paths, wherein are the good ways, and God will stir us again with life. Does your church need life? There is a God. If you can get to the altar. Come on here. If you can get to the altar, you're going to find out that God will do again in your heart what he did the first time years ago. I'm closing. I had a man ask me not too long ago, said, "Brother Savage, I'm cold. I've lost the joy of the Lord. How do I gain it back?" I said, "You get it the second time just like you got it the first time."
1: Right.
0: Get acquainted with what God is doing. Get acquainted with the God of the Bible and what God done for the past, he will do for you.
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3: But the Lord had laid
4: Ryan Ralston. Up next, another great message from Ryan Ralston.
3: And also Colossians chapter number 2, that we are rooted and established in Christ. Yesterday, you probably felt like I preached the whole chapter of Psalms 119. Amen. I didn't. Brother Sonny Griswold told me after service, he's actually in a series at his church, and he is in Psalms 119. So some of his church people were with him, and I preached from Psalms 119 yesterday. He said, "Y'all just can't get away from it." But he's doing a series. I kind of put it all in one sermon. But we talked about being rooted in the Word of the Lord. I do want to remain rooted in God's Word. in this last hour of doctrinal error and falling away. Amen. I want to be tethered to the convictions of God's Word. But today I want to talk to you about being rooted in Pentecost. Rooted in Pentecost. In the book of Acts chapter number 2, verses 38 and 39, if you have it, say amen. Then Peter said unto them, repent and be baptized, every one of you, in the name of Jesus Christ for the remission of sins. And notice what he says, and ye shall receive the gift of the Holy Ghost. Ye shall receive the gift of the Holy Ghost. He continues, for the promise is unto you and to your children and to all that are afar off, even as many as the Lord our God shall call. Amen. The book of Ephesians this morning, the book of Ephesians, chapter number 5, verse number 19, verse number 18. Many of us could quote it. Ephesians chapter 5 and verse number 18. And be not drunk with wine wherein is excess. But here's the command from Paul to the church of Jesus Christ. But be filled with the Spirit. Amen. How many would like to see the Lord fill somebody with His Spirit today? Amen. Lift your hands toward heaven. Let's ask God's blessings today upon the Word of God. Father, we love You. We thank You, Lord, for Your mercy. Thank You for Your grace and Your power. We just magnify You. We love You today, Lord. God, we just ask You for the Word of God to be accomplished here. Oh, Spirit of the living God, take the words that You burned in my heart, oh God. Help me preach the Word of God today. Lord, confirm this message, Lord, by giving us a demonstration of Your power. God, give evidence once again that You're a God of the living. Hallelujah. We praise You for it. We'll thank You for it. Amen. On your way to your seats today, turn around, shake your neighbor's hand, tell him it's good to see him in the house of the Lord. Amen. Praise God. Praise the name of the Lord. Rooted in Pentecost, or rooted in the baptism of the Holy Ghost. Amen. I'm glad to know that it is the blood of Jesus Christ that washes our sins away. Aren't you? Amen. Amen. To make us a candidate for heaven, it is the blood of Jesus Christ plus nothing. Thank God. Amen. It's not the blood plus water baptism. It's not the blood plus anything. It's the blood of Jesus Christ that washes our sins away. Amen. How many have been to that fountain filled with blood? Drawn from Emmanuel's vein. I was encouraged last night, wasn't you? Thank God it reminded me of when the sins were washed away and I got up born again as a child of God. Hallelujah. I remember being that little boy, I told you the other day, getting saved, and in my mind's eye going home that night, even I remember in my mind it was like a big flashing billboard. I'm saved, I'm saved, I'm saved, I'm saved. Amen. I still am glad to be a child of God. Hallelujah. Thank God. Amen. You meet some folks, they say they're glad to be saved, but they almost need to notify their face because they sure don't act glad to be saved. Amen. It is joy unspeakable and full of glory. Hallelujah. Amen. But how many know, as Pentecostal people, there's a subsequent experience that you and I have partaken of, the baptism, the sweet power of God, that baptism of the Holy Ghost. Amen. If the Lord will help me today, I want to talk to you about being rooted in Pentecost. I want to talk to you about being rooted in the purity of Pentecost, because I believe the Holy Ghost only comes upon a sanctified life. Amen. I want to talk to you about being rooted in the purity of Pentecost. Amen. There are those that are telling us the Holy Ghost is just for anybody and everything, and they can live any way they want to please. But if I understand the word of the Lord, amen, if you're going to be rooted in Pentecost, you got to be rooted in the purity of Pentecost. Amen. If you're a child of God, if you've been washed in the blood of Jesus, I believe the baptism of the Holy Ghost is a birthright for every child of God. I believe every believer ought to seek, expect, and experience this Pentecostal power. Hallelujah. Amen. There are those that believe that died with the first century church, but I just don't read it in the word of the Lord. I read where God gave the baptism of the Holy Ghost to the early church, but I don't read where He ever took away the baptism of the Holy Ghost from the early church. I believe you and I, brother and sister, ought to be born again, and we ought to be sanctified, but we ought to be filled with the power of the Holy Ghost in the world in which we live. Hallelujah. I don't believe you got to be Holy Ghost filled to go to heaven. But if you're going to live in this world very long, you better have the Holy Ghost if you're going to the end of the street. You better have the Holy Ghost if you're going to Walmart. And if you're going to do anything for God, you're going to have the power of the Holy Ghost. Amen. But I began to take a look around some of the places I've been, and I'm watching folks shout, and I'm watching them get blessed. And I'm watching them run and be emotionally stirred. But I think, friend, you and I would have to admit sometimes we are starting to lose this experience of the baptism of the Holy Ghost with the evidence of speaking in other tongues. Hallelujah. That ought not to be a controversial statement. But it seems as if there are those that want to have the power of God, and they equate the Holy Ghost with, well, I felt God, or I shouted last night, or I felt the Spirit of God on my spine. Friend, all of those are the effects of the Spirit of God. But what I'm preaching about this morning is the baptism of the Holy Ghost with the evidence of speaking in other tongues. Hallelujah. And I believe it comes upon a sanctified life. I don't believe we can miss that step in the process. Hallelujah. Amen. Brother Don Ridge said if his pastor summed up his theology pretty well. Said if you're saved, you ain't sinning. And if you're sinning, you ain't saved. Hallelujah. Thank God. Hallelujah. Friend, if you're still sinning, there is that fountain of blood Brother Teague preached about last night. That's what you need, is to get a born again experience in God. Hallelujah. But once the blood of Jesus Christ has washed our sins away, as Brother Sam said, the Lord sanctified him yesterday. I'm glad that our young folks are aware that there is a sanctifying experience in God. Come on, somebody. We cannot remove that from our doctrine. Hallelujah. But once we're sanctified, when I was coming along, once you got sanctified, they believed you ought to go through to the baptism of the Holy Ghost. That if you got sanctified and satisfied and you went over and sit down on the pew, they thought something was wrong with your experience. That if you'd been in the church very long and you said I was saved and sanctified and you wasn't seeking the Holy Ghost, they took you back to the beginning steps. They wanted

Ghost in our churches. Hallelujah. I'm not preaching just to the young folks. I've pastored some folks. I know I don't look this old, but I'm in my 19th year of pastoring some of those people. And I know I don't look that old. I know it. I know it. It's a miracle of God in and of itself. Amen. Pastoring in the South is easy. I grew up in the North, and I got to the South as quick as I could. Somebody say amen. Amen. But I'm going to tell you something. Amen. In almost 2 decades, I've never seen the Holy Ghost on some folks. I've never heard them speak. I'm not doubting their experience in God. I just didn't get it that way.

I'm going to tell you something. I love what Ecclesiastes said. That if our garments will be white, if thy garments are always white, thy head will lack no ointment. I said thy head will lack no ointment. You want the anointing of God flowing in your life? I'll tell you how to do it. Keep white garments. Keep unspotted. Keep pure. If your garments will be white, get ready. The anointing is going to flow. I said the fire is going to fall. We need to be rooted in the purity of Pentecost. Yes, we do. But we also need to be rooted in the pattern of Pentecost. There is a Pentecostal pattern found in Scripture. I'm not saying that we're combating some of the thing other Pentecostal denominations are combating. But friend, hear me now. Some of them are trying to redefine what it means to have the Holy Ghost. Their higher ups are now debating, do you actually have to speak in tongues to have the baptism of the Holy Ghost? I'm not talking about some right-wing group. I'm talking about the largest Pentecostal organizations in our country. Matter of fact, where some of us come out of, our roots go back there. It was never up

Pentecostal. Hallelujah. Thank God, thank God, thank God, thank God, thank God. God, give us an eruption of Pentecostal power. You mark your Bibles, young folks, in Acts chapter number 2. When they were baptized in the Holy Ghost, your Bible said, and they all spake in other tongues as the Spirit of God gave the utterance. Acts chapter number 10. Not just the Jews, but now the Gentiles. At Cornelius' house. And while Peter yet spake, the Holy Ghost, hallelujah. Let me take a side trip right here. We might need to get rooted back in the informality of Pentecost. We've been so programmed and we've got so conditioned that we think we know when the Holy Ghost is going to move. That if he wanted to move right now, some of us would think it'd be out of order.

rushing wind. And they spake in other tongues. Hallelujah. Acts chapter number 19. The Apostle Paul met the Ephesian believers. I'm starting to feel that traveling spirit coming on me. I don't know if this mic going to hold me up here or not. Hallelujah. Thank God. I'm going to, maybe it's one of them hit and run messages. I'm going to hitch and I'm getting out of here in a few hours and head back south. Hallelujah. Glow. Well, head further south. This is already south. I didn't mean to insinuate you's in the north. Hallelujah. I'd get run out of town if I do that. Hallelujah. Glory. I know this is the capital of the South. Hallelujah. Feeling God right now. Brother Randy Webb backing me up. Hallelujah. But the Apostle Paul said, have you received the Holy Ghost since, not when, since you believed? There are those who say, well, you get it when you get saved. Well, bless your heart. If anybody would have understood New Testament theology, it would have been Paul. And Paul said, did you receive the Holy Ghost since you believe? Hallelujah. There was something more than John's baptism. There was something more subsequent. And oh, he laid his hands on them and they began to speak with tongues as the Spirit of God gave the utterance. How many glad to be Pentecostal? How many glad to be Holy Ghost filled? Come on, lift your hands and wave them toward God this morning. Hallelujah. Hallelujah. Glory. I thought about it 4 years ago. Hallelujah. How many was in this meeting 4 years ago? Brother Wayne. Hallelujah. This is your kind of message right here. 4 years ago on Friday night, the Holy Ghost, I was up in here somewhere. I was shaking hands and we was getting ready to start service. And a commotion exploded in the foyer. Hallelujah. They said, Brother Wayne, hey, I don't put words in your mouth, but somewhere between his house and here, God had baptized him in the Holy Ghost, and he come in the church speaking in tongues. Amen. Sister Prescott started shouting, and the Holy Ghost fell in the foyer. We never started service. I said, the Holy Ghost, it hit this place, and God moved in a mighty way. Now you come a little late to tell me that God's dead. You come a little late to tell me the Holy Ghost isn't falling. I said it's real, it's fire, it's power. God, would you send it on down and let the Holy Ghost fall? Hallelujah. Glory. Sister Judy Livingston in our church. Her mother, Sister Thelma Powell, buried her just a couple of years ago. Sister Thelma Powell was one of the most godly women I knew. Literally, she had a countenance of the glory of God. She was a holiness woman. On her deathbed at the hospital, her daughter Judy made a commitment. Mama, I'm going to go to church. I'm going to get saved. I'm going to live like you taught us to live. I didn't doubt it, but I've heard that a whole lot. When family members are dying, children get stirred. Sister Thelma Powell passed away. Judy came to church. She didn't look like she had a holiness background. She didn't look like she'd been raised holiness. I'm not going to tell you how old she is, but she had a mama that was well in her 80s. So she wasn't a teenager. She come to church and she got saved. God started working in her life. She started praying through over some stuff. She started putting some convictions in place in her life. Then she started seeking the baptism of the Holy Ghost. Hallelujah. Hallelujah. And I remember one night when God shouted her. God just baptized her in the Holy Ghost.

just in creed, but in reality, in an experience. Let the fire of God fall. Hallelujah. I was preaching a revival in Kentucky earlier, January of this year. Man stood, began to testify about wanting the Holy Ghost. His married daughter got the Holy Ghost at the beginning of that meeting. He was 52 years old. He'd been raised in church his whole life. Come of a very strict background where they focused so much on a sanctified life. I suppose that he never assumed that he needed the baptism of the Holy Ghost. He was 52 years old, and he said, for 42 years, I really haven't sought for the baptism of the Holy Ghost. But on Friday night, I got to preaching on that. Holy Ghost that Friday night in service, I usually don't do it. I just called him out by name. I said, Brother so-and-so, I believe God could give you the Holy Ghost tonight. I said, you got a desire, you've got a hunger, you've got a thirst. I believe God could give you the Holy Ghost tonight. Amen. That church has got two aisles just like this. I mean, he prayed and he shouted for a while. But after that altar service had went on for a while,

for a dancing church. Matter of fact, I don't think he's coming back for anything less than what he left. Hallelujah. Hallelujah. I don't think he's coming back for anything less than he left. And he left a Holy Ghost-filled church. Hallelujah. Hallelujah. Rooted. Rooted. Rooted in Pentecost. I don't want to be a judge of your experience in God, but I'm telling you, the Holy Ghost was given to us to equip us to be the church of Jesus Christ, to live in the world in which we live. We cannot be the church we should be without Him. I said we cannot be the church we should be without Him. Hear me now. I know we would argue if we tried to remove it from our theology. But have we removed it from our experience? Have we removed it from our practice? I know we bang on the Baptists for being once in grace, always in grace. But I submit to you, I know folks that have not moved in the Holy Ghost in decades, but still claim to be filled with the Spirit of the living God. Come on, somebody. Amen. I want an up-to-date experience. I want an experience of right now. Amen. How many like to see on a Saturday morning? Amen. God erupt this place with the outpouring of His Spirit. I'd like to see Brother Sam get the Holy Ghost today. Hallelujah. I'd like to see him get the Holy Ghost today. I really would. But I was preaching to my young folks a while back about how they need the Holy Ghost. And how many believe young folks need the Holy Ghost? Come on, that's not a trick question. How many believe young folks need the Holy Ghost? Some of you struggling at 50 and 60 years old, how'd you like to be 16 and 20 in the world we're living in? I was preaching to them about they need the Holy Ghost, and I got to talk how powerful the Holy Ghost was. And I just stopped by a couple of saints of God in the church. And I said, when did you get the Holy Ghost? I was preaching off the cuff. They looked at me. They couldn't remember. They looked as confused. It kind of turned the message kind of sideways. One of them couldn't remember didn't even have the Holy Ghost. Now, something's wrong if we're telling our young folks how important it is, and then when we go to describe it, we can't even describe it, we can't even remember it, and it's been so long, we can't even remember what it was like. Glory! Hallelujah! I had one lady, I was trying to pray to get the Holy Ghost. She said, I got the Holy Ghost. Well, when did you get him? She goes to my church. When did you get him? I couldn't remember. She couldn't either. I said, well, sis, if you can't remember and I can't remember, I'd be hard-pressed to think you really got him. If I caught my body on fire, I could probably remember when I got in the fire. I can tell you, I was a 17-year-old boy with my hands worshiping God and the Holy Ghost like fire, like fire, like fire. I said, it's fire shut up in my bones. I said, it's fire. It's Holy Ghost fire. It's Holy Ghost fire. Anybody remember? Woo! I said, it's like fire. Glory! Brother Watson, it's like fire! Holy Ghost fire! I'm going to tell you something. How many Holy Ghosts are there? Just one? Holy Ghost is as much God as the Father and the Son. How many believe the Holy Ghost is unchanging?
When you get the Holy Ghost, hear me, you're going to get the same Holy Ghost that moved in Acts chapter number 2, that moved in Acts chapter number 10, that moved in Acts chapter number 19. I don't care that it's 2015. You're going to get the same fire that the granddaddy got. You're going to get the same fire that Brother Teague's got. Woo! You're not going to get some watered down. Well, God's not moving like He used to move. It's not the Holy Ghost's fault. Hey, Brother Stacy, if they're getting the Holy Ghost in 2015, they're getting the same Holy Ghost that moved in the book of Acts. Young folks, I don't want you to think you're getting some less experience, some watered down experience. You're not getting some American compromise version. If you get the genuine, you're getting the same Holy Ghost. Woo! Hallelujah! I said we got the same Holy Ghost. I said He's the same. He's the same. He's

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Fire! Fire! Holy Ghost fire! Holy Ghost fire! I feel him in my hand. Feel him in my feet. Come on and worship his name. Our God's not dead. He's still alive. Fire. Come on, lift your voice. Worship God until the fire falls. Worship God until the fire falls. Come on, mom and dad. Come on, mom and dad. Come on, mom and dad. Come on, child of God. It's here. It's here. It's here. You can get it right where you're standing. You can get it right where you're standing. I said he's here. He's the baptizer. He's the shouter. Glory! Glory! Glory! Throw away your program.

0: He's here. 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If I needed the baptism of the Holy Ghost, I'd begin to make my way to the altar right now. I said I'd move into this altar right now, and I'd lift my hands toward heaven, and I'd say, God, baptize me. God, baptize me. They're moving right now. God bless these. Oh, I said, God bless these that are moving. It's going to happen. I said, it's going to happen. It's going to happen right now, today, today. Come on and worship God. Come on, let's praise the Lord. Oh, begin to worship God. Begin to praise the Lord. Come on, church. He's here. Oh, the Holy Ghost is here.
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2: Many mansions. If it were not so, I would have told you. I go to prepare a place for you, and if I go and prepare a place for you, I will come again and receive you unto myself, that where I am, there ye may be also. Amen. Praise the Lord. Heavenly Father, we praise you tonight for this glorious reminder that we have a place. We have a home. We have a Heavenly Father. We have a Holy Ghost, Lord, to help us live a holy life. We might enter into a holy heaven, Lord, according to the holy word of God. Help us tonight, Lord, to magnify your name. Preach exactly, Lord, what you'd have me to say tonight to these good people. Let us respond in the altar service, Lord, and realize that you are wanting to work among us tonight. We'll thank you for it and ask in Jesus' name. Amen. Praise God. Let not your heart be troubled. Amen. The reason the Lord said, let not your heart be troubled, is because a troubled heart will paralyze the strength that you need to make the journey home. Amen. Let not your heart be troubled. And one man said, the reason he said, let not your heart be troubled, was because if you let it, it will become troubled. Amen. Oh, but I want to tell you something tonight. My interests are in the future. That's where I'm going. I think about the future often, and I know some people say, you know, people are so heavenly minded, they're no earthly good, but I want to tell you something, heaven's in view tonight for me. My interests are there. My interests are in the future. That's where I'm going. A wise person always makes preparation, for the inevitable. Amen. The Bible says, their name is 4:11, prepare to meet thy God. He meant for us to make a preparation for an appointment. It may not be on your schedule tonight. Amen. But it's appointed that a man wants to die. But after this, the judgment. God's got some appointments. And I tell you, we'll keep every one of them when he calls us home. It won't matter what industry. It won't matter how many jobs we got on the board to complete. It won't matter how much stuff needs to be done or undone. Brother, I tell you, in a moment, in a twinkle of an eye, we're going to be called away. Amen. Out of here. Oh, I want to be ready. ready, don't you? Praise God, I like that word place. Heaven is a real place tonight. It's not some imaginary place, some realm of consciousness that's been dreamed up, but heaven is a real place. We read of reward in heaven. We read of Father in heaven. We read of treasure in heaven. We read of the angels of God in heaven. We read of names written in the Lamb's Book of Life in heaven. Amen. Heaven's a real place. It's prepared. Amen. Heaven is a prepared place. I go to prepare a place for you. Amen. And because heaven's a prepared place, amen, it was built for prepared people. Amen. The bride had made herself ready. Amen. By taking advantage of the word of God in the blood of the Lamb. And they've overcome by that blood and the word of their testimony. Because heaven was created with a purpose, we're going to get there on purpose. Or not at all. Not going to wake up there and say, man, I live so bad, live like the devil, I wonder how I got here. Can't get there like that. It's a prepared place for prepared people. It was planned out by God. Amen. And heaven is the most beautiful place that the mind of God can conceive and the power of God can construct. I'd like to say that again so you can get a hold of it. Heaven is the most beautiful place that the mind of God can conceive and the power of God can construct. Amen. Oh, glory to God. My cousin, he got saved the same night I did. His name was Randy. He has since passed on. He was only 57, 58 when he left this world. Amen. He had some bad diabetic problems. But he told me, he said, Mike, he said, I'm not writing a book. And he said, but I want you to know, he said, when they was operating on me on that table, he said, it was just like I was outside watching them operate on me. He said it was like I was just gone, man. And he said, I saw the most beautiful buildings that you've ever seen. He said, you've never seen angles on buildings like these. He said, there's nothing to compare it. I tried to think of something that I could compare it to, but he said, there's nothing. He said, there's three things. He said, that right there, the architecture of the buildings that I saw. And he said, and the robes that the people was there was wearing, he said, it was so glistening white. He said, you ever been snow blind so bad that you just couldn't see 2 feet in front of you? He said, with the sun glistening off that snow, and he said, that's kind of like it was. And he said, and the other thing was, and he said, there was such a love among those people that it was indescribable. He said, there was no way. He said, there was such a unity and such a love that, he said, I never felt nothing like that before. And he was fixing to leave this world, and his brother had a hold of his hand. His brother Kenny was preaching the night that I got saved. And Kenny told him, he said, are you afraid to go? And he said, no. He said, I already know where I'm going. Oh, friend, I'm glad that we can know that we know. Amen. Heaven's a prepared place for prepared people. Amen. Oh, glory to God. The most beautiful city in this world would seem like a third world country in heaven. Beautiful mansions. Amen. Here would seem like a cardboard box in that city. Amen.

Navajos. Amen. 1,500 miles. I wish Brother Eddie Godby was here singing that song 1,500 miles wide. Oh, glory to God. Amen. Not only 15 miles there wide. Amen. Just to help us appreciate the size of the capital city, the New Jerusalem. If it was put on a map of the United States, it would stretch from Florida to Maine and from New York to the Mississippi River. It's not only 1,500 miles long, but also 1,500 miles high. You can imagine the New Jerusalem if it was, broken down into stories 15 foot high. That would mean the New Jerusalem would have 528,000 stories. And on each story, there'd be 250,000 square miles. It would be a city with a total square mileage of 1,188,000,000,000 square miles. The Department of Eugenics, which is population statistics, calculated that since man began on the earth, there have been approximately 32 billion people that lived on earth. If all 32 billion of them went to heaven, every family would have a room 198,000 square miles in size. If only half went to heaven, they would have a room 396 square miles per family. Amen. Billy Sunday said in one of his messages, if we could get a real appreciation for what heaven is like, we would be so homesick the devil wouldn't have a friend left on earth. Amen. Oh, God, help us tonight. Sometimes we don't get the view of where we're going. Is what kept old Abraham going? He said he was looking for a city whose builder and maker was God. Amen. Paul said, I got my eyes on the prize tonight. Amen. He was going to the finish line, brother. Amen. I tell you, heaven's a real place, but there's requirements to get there. Amen. You have to repent and turn from sin and turn toward God. Amen. Jesus, his first message in Matthew 4:17, amen, was repent. For the kingdom of heaven is at hand. John the Baptist's message was repent. For the kingdom of heaven is at hand. Jesus told Nicodemus, except a man be born again, he cannot see the kingdom of God. Amen. Unless a man is changed. Unless there's been a work done in his heart. Amen. I tell you, this is a no-so salvation. I've said many times when I walked through the back door of that church on September the 1st, 1982, I knew I was lost. I didn't need anybody to tell me that I was a hell-bound sinner. I knew it. Amen. And I tell you what, that's really the first step to getting saved. You know the reason why a lot of people don't get saved? They don't know they're a hell-bound sinner. Or they're not willing to admit it. Amen. I knew I was. But I came down under conviction, knelt in old-fashioned altar prayer, amen, and asked the Lord Jesus Christ to come into my heart, and the Spirit of God, amen, regenerated my heart, amen, that old spirit that was dead in trespasses and sins, amen, became alive, and the Spirit of God applied the blood of Jesus Christ to my soul, and he wrote my name in the book of life, and the Spirit bears witness with my spirit that I'm a child of God. When I walked out that door that night, I knew just as sure and I was saved. Amen. When I walked out of it, I knew I was lost when I walked in it. Amen. Praise God. There are requirements there. When the Spirit of God convicts us of our sin and we know in our hearts that we need to be saved. Amen. I tell you, you're the right people in the right place at the right time. But it comes to the time in the altar when we need to make the right move. Amen. Oh, glory to God. I'm glad I moved out. Knelt down. You know, I think back sometimes. I didn't know anything about the atonement. I didn't know anything about the doctrine of the baptism of the Holy Ghost or the coming of the Lord. I mean, I'm glad I do now. I'm glad that the Lord's helped me and I've learned some things. But I want to tell you, you don't have to be a theologian to get saved. All you got to do is have a willing heart and say, Lord, I need you to turn me around.
Hallelujah. Oh, Enoch did. Oh, Enoch was walking one way and the Lord was walking the other, and the Lord stopped by and said, "You're going the wrong way, friend. Why don't you turn around and walk with me for a little while?" And he said, "I believe I will." And he walked with him for 300 years. Amen. Till God took him. Hallelujah. Oh, praise God. It's a turning around. Amen. When we know that we're born again, child of God, when the change takes place. Therefore, if any man be in Christ, 2 Corinthians 5:17 says, amen, he's a new creature. Old things are passed away, and oh, behold, all things are become new. Amen. The Lord will give us power. Amen. Power in our to become the sons of God. Power to build our house upon

these things the Lord can do for us. Amen. Heaven's a real place. There's requirements. The redeemed are there. Aren't you glad for the redeemed tonight? The blood washed. Amen. What about these redeemed, brother? Amen. I want to tell you, they're all born again by the Spirit of God. They all.

born, whose names are written in heaven. They're a royal priesthood, a chosen generation, a peculiar people, a purchased possession, a habitation of God through the Spirit. Amen. I'm telling you, I'm glad to be a part of the church tonight. Amen. A church which the Lord Jesus promised that the gates of hell shall not prevail against it. Amen. A church that Jesus looked up to and said, lo, I'm with you always, even to the end of the world. Amen. A church that's certain to endure to the end. I said in heaven, the redeemed are there. Amen. Glory to God, this church. Nothing can overthrow it or destroy it. Its members are persecuted, oppressed, and imprisoned. And beaten, beheaded, and burned. But the true church will never be extinguished. Brother, it is a bush that has been set on fire by the Holy Ghost, and it'll never go out. Amen. It's been through starvings and stonings. Brother, it lives on through trials and tears. Pharaohs, Herods, and Neros have labored in vain to put down the church, but the redeemed church continues to burn. Amen. Oh, glory to God. Amen. This glorious church of the redeemed, they're all joined by one center, the Lord Jesus Christ. Amen. People may find fault with a church, but they'll never find fault with a founder, brother. Some people talk about what's wrong with the church. I can tell you some things are right with it. It's got the right founder. It's got the right foundation, brother. I mean, it's got the right destination, too. Woo! I said, this church going out of here, brother. Amen. I'm glad to be a part of it. Amen. Jesus Christ. Because if the Redeemer is there, if the redeemed is there, then that means the Redeemer's there. Amen. Oh, Christ. Christians have laid quietly dying in their bed and have rested their head on the pillow of the cross of Christ's redemption as it span a gap between time and eternity. Amen. Lay hold on the cross. Never loosen your grip. Everything else in life will fail you, but the cross of redemption will carry you across the dark waters into that bright city where the Lamb is the light. Amen. I'm glad that the Redeemer's there. Amen. Heaven's a real place. There are requirements to be there. The redeemed are there. The Redeemer's there. Amen. Oh, the next thing I'd like to say is the rest is there. Rest. Amen. Heaven's a rest. A rest from sin. Never be tempted to disobey God again. We'll be through with the devil. I tell you, one step inside that gate, friend. Amen. It's going to mean something. I tell you, when I think about good brothers like Brother Gary Norris, he's a friend of mine. I mean, you know, he just encouraged me, helped me so much. He went on to be with the Lord. Great man of God. Amen. I remember talking to his wife. I said, you know, there's nothing that can take away any of the pain that we're feeling right now. But I will tell you this, he's done with the devil. He's inside the gate. He's in the place where we're all trying to get to. And when that happens, it can't be all bad, brother. Amen. I'll tell you, I'm looking forward to that day, that rest from sin. Amen. A rest from sickness. Praise God. And the inhabitants shall not say, I'm sick, and the people that dwell there shall be forgiven of their iniquity. Heaven's a rest from sorrow. Amen. God shall wipe away all tears from their eyes. And there shall be no more death, neither sorrow nor crying. Neither shall there be any more pain, for the former things are passed away. Amen. I'm glad there's a rest that remains for the children of God. Amen. Oh, I want to tell you something. It's sweet music indeed that comes from heaven's choir when a weary pilgrim gets home from a long journey. Amen. Heaven is a rest for the soldier with the blood-stained garments when he receives the news that the battle's over and the victory's been won. Amen. Heaven's a rest for the sailor who's been tossed on life's sea of sin, sorrow, and sickness. I said, heaven's a rest. The ocean of the world's been raging for long years.

the record. Amen. God's got a hold of things, brother. I tell you, sometimes when you make an investment of your money and you lose it, you know, it bothers you, but you know you can make it up. It's a possibility. But when you invest your life, brother, I'll tell you what, when this day's done, brother, it's done. And whatever you've done, you can't go back and undo it. You'll never have another opportunity. This day's going on. And through the years, they add up. I was standing out in the hall looking at those students down through there. And I went to OBI in 1997 to teach there. And I was figuring it up the other day that this is my 24th semester to teach. And I've taught over 7,000 classes. I don't know exactly how many I've taught, but I've taught quite a few. I looked at 224 graduates. I've seen 107 of them in a full-time ministry. And you know, you get to wondering if you made the right investment, if you're doing anything for God. And I was leaning against that wall, Brother Pinson. I was looking down that hall. Of course, if you've been to OBI, you know that they built that thing out of blocks, you know. And the Holy Ghost spoke to me, brother, and he said, that block that you're resting in your hand on there, he said, I know who put it in the wall. He said, you look at those lights that's strung down there. He said, I know who put the fixtures in, who pulled the wire. He said, I know who glued every coupling in this place. And he said, and I know how many messages you preached and how many classes you taught. He said, I can tell you what it was on the day that it was. He said, I can tell you right down to the last drink of water. How many times you been to church, brother? I don't know. Thousands. But he knows. Right down to the last one. And I tell you what, I walked out of there with a little different point of view on things. Amen. One man said, what are you wasting your life like that for? Hey, we're all spending our life. It's being spent every day, brother. And you only got so much of it. And you can't buy no more of it. That's why you need to spend it wisely. Amen. That's why we need not let the devil discourage us about things, brother. God keeps a record right now. How many times? How many people's been here 30, 40 years? Amen. Praise God. I tell you, there's been how many times, how much tithes you pay, how much the Lord bless you with, how much offering you give. Amen. God knows right down to the last copper. Woo! I don't know if it done anything for you, but it sure done something for me. Praise God. Oh, Louis Pasteur, he was one of the pioneers of immunology. And when he was there, and they had rabies was just ravaging the land, and he was trying his best to come up with some kind of a remedy for it, and a vaccine for it. And he tried for years, and finally, after several years, he got it enough up to where he could. He thought he wanted to try it, but he's going to try it on himself. So he's going to infect himself with rabies. And then he's going to try it on himself to see if it was done, because rabies was ravaging the land so much. But a woman came. She had a young son. His name was Joseph Meister. And he was there, and he was dying of rabies. And his mother begged Pasteur, said, please inject him. Please inject him with that. Say, he has no chance to live. She said, he said, ma'am, he said, I don't really know if this thing will work or not. He said, I want to do it on myself first. She said, I'm begging you. Said, try it. We have nothing to lose. He said he injected that boy for 10 days, brother, and he lived. And they said years later, of all Pasteur, man, he done a lot of things since then, a lot of great things. But on his tombstone, he had three words, and that was Joseph Meister lived. Glory to God. Oh, glory to God. He was keeping him alive, brother. Amen. Keep on injecting people with the gospel. Amen. Keep living right.

He said he was cutting boards out there. They used to make him old sleepers for them houses. Out of that sawmill lumber back in our part of the country. And I know they did here too. Man, you couldn't drive a nail in them. You couldn't hardly shoot a nail in them with a 22. I mean, they're rough. Well, Charlie Taylor said, God spoke to me and said, you need to saw up enough logs to build a church right down there in Lake Chapel, in a little old community called Lake Chapel. Yeah. 1942, brother. War going on. Things are happening, brother. The Lord told him to build a church right there. I wonder, Charlie Taylor's gone on to his reward, but I wonder if he knew he was keeping me alive. Because in 1982, 40 years later, I walked through the door of that little place at Lake Chapel House of Prayer. Gave my heart to the Lord. I was glad that old sawmiller obeyed the Lord. I'm going to tell you, there's some older folk like, Brother William Sr. and others. Praise God, God knows every nail, brother. Hallelujah. And yeah, I'm going to tell you what, long years after we're gone, we don't know who we were keeping alive while we was injecting people. Praise God, but I'll tell you, I'm glad I was keeping Mama alive. I'm glad I was keeping Daddy alive. I didn't know what I was trying to keep myself alive. Amen, but other folks got blessed. Other folks got helped. Amen, I want to tell you something. You're keeping somebody alive. God's got a record. Stay in there. Praise God. You might be keeping your son alive. You might be keeping your daughter alive. Amen, you might be keeping your parents alive. Yes. Amen. God's got a record. Somebody come piano. I'm getting ready to close. Amen. You still believe in heaven? Oh, glory to God.

0: begun. 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Is Jesus Christ really the difference? Amen. Is the need of man the old rugged cross? Amen. Was Paul's message to the Philippian jailer really right when he said, believe on the Lord Jesus Christ and thou shalt be saved? Did God really so love the world that he gave his only begotten Son, that whosoever believeth in him should not perish? Amen, friend. It is true. I was thinking when Brother Webb was talking about those words come there in Revelation chapter 4 and verse 1. The Lord saw that aged apostle John. He said, come up hither. John, I need to take you to higher ground, son. Woo. Mortal man can't do it, brother. I'd like to be able to do it. I wish I could preach like it really is. Praise God. There's a record there, brother. There's a reward there. I'd like to tell some of you folks one other thing before I quit here tonight. There's going to be a reunion there. Can you think of somebody that's going on? There's going to be a reunion there. That old saint of God, brother, my first pastor's wife, had prayed for me, kept me on the firing line when I couldn't keep myself. Well, she lay down, leaving this world. She said, she pulled me down close. She said, Mike, promise me you'll meet me in that land. I said, sister, I promise you I'll meet you in that land. Some of you may have made some promises. I don't know. I'm just walking back here. I really can't see anybody. Oh, my eyes are wet with tears tonight because I know how great this is, brother. Amen. And probably there might be a son here. You can make your mother's day if you'd walk this aisle and say, Mama, I'm going to meet you over in that land. Maybe Mama's gone. Maybe a grandma is bringing back some distant memories. And you told her you'd meet her in that land. Maybe some friend. Praise God. It's amazing how paths go and how fast people grow up. I think about my own kids. I'm going to tell you right now. If I could lay my arm out there and the devil said, if you'll give me that right arm, I'll make sure all of your kids are around the throne in the glory world. I'd say, go ahead. I like what one preacher said. He said, if his church was a rocket ship and I knew I could push the button and all of it go to heaven, he said, I'd push it in a heartbeat. But you got to decide to go, brother. You got to make up your mind to go. Son, I want you to meet me there. Yes, sir. Yes, sir. Glory to God. I got a hold of it, but I don't know what to do with it tonight. Because I feel a stirring of the Holy Ghost. Yes, I tell you, I wish somebody just get up of their own accord and say, brother, I'm going to meet you over there. Is somebody here, you say, I'm not sure. But I want to be. Stand with me tonight. Amen. Well, is there somebody say, Brother Shelton, I believe I want to go to that land you preached about tonight. Amen. I'm going to walk this aisle tonight. I'm going to make the journey. Amen. Praise God. I want to tell you what. There'll be a peace in your heart when you lay down tonight on your pillow and you'll know. Amen. Somebody say, I want to meet you over there. Amen. Praise God. Glory to God. Praise God. Appreciate Aaron trying to do something with his life, trying to make sense of what's going on. Son, in everything that you do, Jesus never fails. Amen. Glory to God. Meet me in this altar. Amen. Aaron, come on, meet me in this altar right now. Come on, meet me, son. There needs to be some other families maybe and say, come on, meet me. Amen. Sister Sheila, come on, meet me up here. Brother Eric, come on, meet me up here. You want to go?
1: Praise God. Praise God. Why don't you grab a family member by the hand tonight? Somebody close to you. Just come on. Let's come and stand in the presence of God. We want to meet and have a reunion in glory someday. But right here, right now, we can make communion with God and have fellowship with God. Brother Bo, get your brother back there too. Bring him with you. Hallelujah. Your children. We'll make room. Come on, if you got to get on the platform to get up here, do it. Amen. Just gather in tonight. If you're here and you don't know the Lord, you come on. If you do know the Lord, you come on. Come as families. Just come in the presence of God. Amen. Enjoy the presence of the Lord. Pray one for another. Oh God.
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4: Stirred through the pastor's preaching. Praise God. And I'm just looking in the generation in which we live in. We need to be the Christians, the stewards of God, the light that God wants us to be in this generation. And there's some things here I want to share tonight. Not many. I've got maybe seven things, maybe eight things to share to you. I could have put a whole bunch of scripture with all these things, but I didn't do that. I just put a couple scriptures with each one because I know how it is on a Wednesday night. I understand. I know everybody's worked. I've worked. Everybody's a little tired, but you know what? Still, we need to hear God's word.
5: That's right, brother. You might.
4: We need to hear what God has to say about certain things, and it will strengthen us and help us, I hope, tonight. I want you to turn in your Bibles to 1 Timothy chapter 4. 1 Timothy chapter 4. Was it? Oh. I'm sorry. Wait a minute. Maybe it was 14. Well, okay, I could use that as well. Make it, I'm sorry, 2 Timothy. Turn to 2 Timothy chapter 3. I was reading this earlier in 1 Timothy, and I got caught up in it thinking, oh, I want to talk about this too. Oh, Lord, help me tonight. Praise God. 2 Timothy, if you would, chapter 3. 2 Timothy chapter 3. There is a portion of scripture here that here spoken unto Timothy, and I want you to hear what the apostle has to say to him, because it's very important for us, because we are in the perilous times. We are in times of danger, whether we want to believe that or not. We are in perilous times that we live in today. And he talks about that in chapter 3. But I want you to go with me to verse 10. And he says, but thou hast faithfully known my doctrine, manner of life, purpose, faith, long-suffering, charity, and patience, persecutions, afflictions, which came unto me at Antioch and at Iconium and Lystra. Which, what persecutions I endured, but out of them all the Lord delivered me. Woo, can we say that? Yes. Amen. Yes. Yea, and all that will live godly in Christ Jesus shall suffer persecution. But evil men and seducers shall wax worse and worse, deceiving and being deceived. But verse 14, I want you to pay attention to. But continue thou in the things which thou hast learned and hast been assured of, knowing of whom thou hast learned them.
5: Yes.
4: And that from a child thou hast known the holy scriptures, which are able to make thee wise unto salvation through the faith which is in Christ Jesus. All scripture is given by inspiration of God and is profitable for doctrine, for reproof, for correction, for instruction in righteousness, that the man of God may be perfect, thoroughly furnished unto all good works. He uses this word here in verse 14, and I want to... I'm jumping off here of this word because to go in this lesson this evening, he uses this word continue, but continue thou in the things thou hast learned. That has just been eating at me, you know. And if you go over there, you can go to 1 Timothy as well, because he talks, I was reading this earlier in chapter 4 of 1 Timothy, talking about being an example. He wants Timothy to be an example, and he warns against false teachers. And in chapter 4 of 1 Timothy, chapter 4, he says, let no man despise thy youth, verse 12, but be thou an example of the believers in word, in conversation, in charity, in spirit, in faith, in purity. Till I come, give attendance to reading, to exhortation, to doctrine. Neglect not the gift that is in thee, which is given thee by prophecy, with the laying on of my hands, of the hands of the presbytery. Meditate on these things. Give thyself wholly to them, that thy profiting may appear to all. Take heed unto thyself and unto the doctrine. Continue in them. There's that word again. Continue in them. For in doing this thou shalt save thyself and them that hear thee. So he's exhorted Timothy to be an example to all men. Yes. Be an example to the believers. Be an example within the church and those around you. And he told him what to do. And then over in chapter 2 of Timothy, which I do want to look at this evening, he says in verse 14 that we are to continue thou in the things which thou hast learned. There's some things we need to continue in. I looked up a few of these things that we need to continue in. And I think they're important for us. First of all, let me just give definition of the word continue. You know, I mean, to some folk, what does continue mean to you? I put that out there. What does it mean to continue? Keep on? Anybody else?
5: Keep doing the same things you've been doing.
4: Keep doing the same things you've been doing? There's no wrong answer. Those two answers are right. Anybody else? This word has a broad meaning. Do what?
6: Press on.
4: That's right. Continue. Press on. Continue doing what you're doing. I wrote down a few of these words, and I want you to hear what they say. To continue is to go on. It's to keep up. I like this now. Lord, I might get to preaching here. I need to just stop here and teach, but we need to keep up. Continue is to hold on, to endure. If you continue in something, you're enduring, okay? You are lasting. Amen. You're not failing, you're lasting in this. You are standing firm when you continue. Oh, Christians, hear me tonight. We are standing upon God. Amen. His word is in us. It's to stay. We're not going to be moved away. We're not turning to the left or to the right. We are steadfast, unmovable, always abounding. We are abiding. Continuing is to abide. Woo, I like that. Jesus says, abide in me. If my words abide in you, you shall ask what you will. And what? It shall be done. So to continue is to go on. That's right. Keep doing what you have been taught. You know, so many times Christians don't do what they're taught. They have ears that hear, but they don't make application to what is taught to them. Well, what is the opposite of continue? Because I want you to hear what the opposite of continue would be. Anybody got an idea what is the opposite of continuing? I put it out there for you. To stop. Very good. If you don't continue, you do what? Stop. We as Christians, are we to stop in our faith? No. We're always moving. We're always advancing. We're always pushing forward. We're always entering in to the kingdom of God. We are never standing still. No, not the Christian. He's got to push on. So, it is quitting. The opposite of continue is to quit. To stop. To cease. To leave something. To drop out. Right. Oh my. Demas hath forsaken me.
7: Right.
4: Paul said. He has loved this world.
7: Yeah.
4: And has gone after the things of the world. He dropped out of serving God. Whoo! Abandon. Not to continue is to abandon. To desert. To surrender and to yield.
7: Yes, go ahead.
4: Wow. We don't want to be in any of that category. Do we? That's not the Christian. The Christian's on the other side. They're standing, man. Amen. They're enduring. They're those who are staying. They're abiding in Christ. They're holding on with all their heart, soul, mind, and strength. They're continuing in God. Well, I listed about 7 or 8 things in the scriptures I want to share with you tonight. It's things that we need to continue in. First of all, we need to continue in praise. Ooh. Why is that so important, Brother Carl? Well, the scripture tells us in Psalms 34:1, I will bless the Lord at all times. His praise shall continually be in my mouth. Now, that should not be very hard for us Pentecostal believers.
7: Right.
4: You would think. Right?
7: Yeah.
4: You would think. I've been to a lot of churches, Pentecostal churches, where people do not praise God and have a hard time of praising God. Now listen, I know we're not all cookie cut molds. Okay, we're all different. I understand that. There's not a cookie cut. I mean, you're not the same as Brother Cottle. I'm not the same as you, Nathan. None of us are the same. Praise God.
7: Right.
4: I wouldn't want to be looking at myself all the time. No. We're not the same. But however, the scripture has exhorted us that those who are in Christ, they need to continue in praise. We need to celebrate, church. We need to glorify God. We need to exalt God. We need to applaud Him.
7: Amen.
4: My. Why is that so hard? Does not the scripture say, what are there not cherubims that are around the throne of God? There are cherubims. Cherubim is those who have 6 wings. 2 they cover their eyes, 2 they fly, and 2 they cover their feet. And they're going around the throne of God. What are they saying unto the God? What are they doing? What are they doing? What are they doing? How long are they doing it? Non-stop. As I'm speaking right now, they're still flying around His throne. Holy, holy, holy.
7: Yeah.
4: Lord God Almighty.
7: Yeah.
4: Woo! Praise is comely to the saints of God. Hallelujah. We need to be continuing in praise. The scripture says, God inhabits the praises
7: right.
4: of His people.
7: Oh, yeah.
4: You want God in your services? You want God in your situation? You know, whatever you are in, begin to praise Him.
7: Right.
4: Begin to applaud Him.
7: Right.
4: Begin to exalt His name.
7: Right.
4: Oh, hallelujah. You know, lifting Him up and glorifying who He is and what He is. Hallelujah. Whoo. Am I getting through? Am I getting through with this? Because there's so many of us, we have the hardest time of praising God. I don't understand it. I really don't. Psalms 150. Brother, you've read this many a times up here, right here behind the pulpit. Verse 6 says, let everything that hath breath praise the Lord. Everything that hath breath, praise the Lord. Why is it you can come to church and boy, there's some brothers or sisters that will come in, they're excited, praise God, and all of a sudden, feels like a damp cloth been thrown on them. You know, somebody's like, man, that brother, that's all he does, come in here praising God. You know, that sister, man, she comes in here, she's all excited all the time. Don't they ever have problems? Well, we all have problems. We all have persecutions. We all have difficulties. It's what you're going to do with them that God is interested with. You're going to give them over to God. You're not going to worry about them. You're going to exalt His name. Hallelujah. When we come into His house, we're going to praise Him with our lips. We're going to do everything about us. Every part of us is going to worship God and love Him. Hallelujah. You know, I just think of David when the ark, when he went and got the ark, you know, and he was so excited about the ark of God. That is a semblance of the presence of God coming into the camp. God among them. It was the ark. When the ark was there, God was there. That's how important that ark was, you know. And there they were, the Levites. They were bringing in the ark, you know, into the city of David. Jerusalem. Here he comes. And what does David do? Man, he strips off his kingly garb. Takes off that stuff. Take off my crown. He's just got his the inner garments on that he had, you know, his inner garments. And he begins to dance and praise God before the ark. Now, I don't know what kind of dance he was doing, jumping up and down. I'm sure he was. I'm sure he was just shouting, praising God. I'm sure he'd look back at the ark. Whoa! You know, glory! Here comes God in the house. He's, you know, praise the Lord. I don't know how else to say. You know, God is coming in the camp. And he's excited.
8: Yeah, go ahead.
4: But there's many people who are a lot like his wife, Michael. She looked out at David and despised him. How could you disgrace us like that? Taking off the kingly garments and going and dancing and shouting and looking like just a commoner. Oh, I want to get a point across to you tonight. We have got to continue in praise. When we stop praising God, when we stop applauding Him, when we stop giving Him all exaltation, we begin to turn away from God. Hello?
8: Oh, yeah.
4: We begin to get cold and indifferent toward God. We see those who are praising God, those who are loud, those who are shouting, those who are running. We think, oh, that's just the same old crew. Why don't you join them?
8: That's right.
4: Woo!
8: That's right, brother.
4: Amen. Come on, church. Yeah. I'm just being honest with us tonight. Why don't you get out there and get on in and praise God and applaud Him. Hallelujah. There's nothing where God has given you two arms, two hands, just like I got. You can clap.
8: That's right.
4: He's given you a mouth. You can praise.
8: Yes.
4: Let everything that hath breath praise the Lord.
8: Right. Amen.
4: Boy, I could give you so many more scriptures. I'm only on the first point here. God, help us. We have got to be those who are going to hold on to God in praise and glory and exalting His wonderful name. You know something? If we could just get this in our makeup, get this in our mentality. We have not come to church to be viewed by people, to be seen by anyone. We're not putting on a show to anyone. We have not come to be showmen or show ladies in the church. We have come to exalt the King. When we have that mentality, and when you come into the sanctuary of God, And the whole assembly of God is there to worship. Everything in you should be just ready to just run and to just praise His holy name. He's here. Hallelujah. Worship Him. Glorify Him. Exalt Him. Oh, we need to continue in praise before the Lord. Oh, let me go on. Secondly, we need to continue in His church. Hello. Yeah. Hebrews 10:25 tells us, not forsaking the assembling of ourselves together, as the manner of some is, but exhorting one another. I like that. Do y'all like to be exhorted? What is exhortation? What's exhorting?
9: Encouraging.
4: Thank you, sister. Lifting up, encouraging. Exhorting isn't putting down.
10: No.
4: Exhorting is not trampling on someone. No. Stepping all over them.
10: Right.
4: Abusing them. Exhorting them. And that's what the scripture says here. In the manner of some, but he says here, as the manner of some is, but exhorting one another, and so much the more as you see the day approaching. This is the house of prayer. We've designated this church, this sanctuary, is the house of prayer that we gather in, that we come in together, that we gather as a body, His body, the church. But this is just a building, right? There's nothing holy about this building. Okay? Don't get me wrong here. Hear me out. It's just got four walls, paneling. Come on. Studs.
10: Oh, yeah.
4: It's a place that we have made for ourselves to gather together, and the church. That's us.
10: Right.
4: You and I.
10: Yeah.
4: Us lively stones here. Praise the Lord. We're the ones that make the church. We come in here. Stone upon stone. Building up. Don't go to sleep on me now. I'm not even started here. Come on. Stay with me. We're built up. Here are these lively stones. We are in the church. We have come. And this church, His church, Jesus says, my Father's house shall be a house of what?
10: Worship.
4: Worship and what? Prayer. Woo! Glory to God. So we as the living stones of God, when we come in, we're coming into the sanctuary, God's church, to gather together to what? Worship God in prayer. Worship God in praise. Everything is to worship God, church. Yes, we come in respectfully to God's house. We show God's house all respect. I mean, we're not going to be abusive to the things in the house of God. We're not going to trample on the books. We're not going to tear our furniture, right?
10: Right.
4: And believe me, we got to watch some of our kids, all right? Them little guys, them little girls, they'll take pens and they'll start sticking stuff in your pews. Hey, I know how it goes. But I don't mean to get off on that. Praise the Lord. We just got to honor God's house here. Yeah. Okay. Notice what the word here says in Luke 24:53. Oh, hallelujah. Luke 24. Turn there a second. Are y'all tired? Wake up. Okay. Luke 24. This is wonderful. Now, this is after the resurrection of Jesus, okay? In this chapter, here he goes through. He's been resurrected. He's on the road to Emmaus. He'll meet those two individuals upon the road to Emmaus. He'll have a discourse with them. You know the story. And he begins, they say, you know, he says, what's been going on? Jesus says, what's been happening? What? You know, what do you mean what's been happening? Where have you been? And they begin to tell him about the crucifixion of Jesus, who was supposed to be the Christ. And, you know, and on they went. And then he says, and then he began to talk to them. Right? and open and expound the scriptures to them of the things that must be done to himself. And as they journeyed, and it goes on, and while they were going on their journey, he was going to pass by, and he says, oh, they said, no, come on in with us, eat, it's getting late. And he goes in, you know the story, and there they set bread before him, he breaks bread, and oh my, their eyes were opened up, and they know that it was the Lord.
10: Yeah.
4: And they had to leave that place and go tell everybody else, amen. But it says here, if you go with me, to that verse in Jesus' ascension, verse 50, it says, and he led them out as far as Bethany, and he lifted up his hands and blessed them. And it came to pass while he blessed them, he was parted from them and carried up into heaven, and they worshiped him. Oh, Lord. And returned to Jerusalem with great joy. Not a little bit of joy.
10: Right.
4: What's great joy? Praise the Lord. Hallelujah. Thank you, Jesus. This is great joy. Did David have great joy dancing before the ark? Oh, yeah. That's great joy. That's joy. Great joy. They saw their Lord. It says they worshiped him, returned with great joy to Jerusalem. They couldn't wait to tell. And were continually in the temple. Woo, glory. They were continually in the church. Amen.
10: Right.
4: Sometimes it's hard for a lot of folks even to get here on Sunday. Nah, I guess I won't step out any further. Y'all get my point. Sometimes it's hard for folks to get here on Wednesdays.
10: Yeah, you're right.
4: You know? We begin with the excuses. We begin with... Well, I'll stop. And they were continually in the temple.
10: Yeah.
4: That means they were keeping on and holding on, folks. Glory to God. They were enduring. They weren't quitting. They weren't deserting. They weren't surrendering anywhere. No, sir. They were staying and abiding in the temple. My.
10: Yeah.
4: Praising God. Praising God. That's what it says. Praising and blessing God.
10: Yeah.
4: Continually in the temple, praising and blessing God.
10: Right.
4: Praise the Lord. We need to continue in God's church.
10: Right.
4: I like our church because we have a lot of functions. You know that? We do. We have a lot of functions together. I think it's important that we get together.
10: Yeah.
4: It's extremely important that we fellowship with each other. And have that good fellowship together. Because we are in bad times.
10: Right.
4: We need the fellowship of one another. We need to dwell with each other. Praising God. Loving Him together. The church. Jesus says, I will build my church. You and me. He's going to build us. But He said, I'm going to build my church and they can all stay where they want to stay. They can all do what they want to do. It doesn't work that way. Have you ever seen a builder try to build a house and, well, I'll build a portion of the foundation here and I'll build another portion way over here? It doesn't happen. That doesn't get a house built. It has to come together. Continually fellowshipping together. Amen. Thirdly, they continue, and I think we need to continue in prayer. Oh, my. So first, there is praise. Secondly, we need to continue in the church. Thirdly, we need to continue in prayer. The effectual, fervent prayer of a righteous man, what?
10: Avails much.
4: Wow. What does effectual mean? Sir?
10: Earnest,
4: yes. The effectual, the earnest prayer of a righteous man availeth much. Prayer is what? What is prayer? Thank you. Anybody else? Prayer is communing with God. Talking to God. Boy, I think I'm going to get myself in trouble. I got to watch out. Communing with God, putting our petitions before God, supplicating our supplications before God. Luke 6:12 says, "And it came to pass in those days that he went out into the mountain to pray," that is Jesus, "and continued all night in prayer to God." If there's anything, if I don't get through anything else tonight, I really want to hammer this in. I really want to put this down because I think it's important for us. We can't do a thing without praying. Prayer should be to us as breathing is. I mean, just stop breathing. You can't do that very long. You have to breathe. You can do a little while, but then you got to take that breath. It's just the necessity for our life. We can't live without air. We as Christians cannot live without prayer.
9: Right.
4: But unfortunately, I think our churches, many of our churches, has been hindered in their prayers to God. Why? Many things hinder. Many things come in conflict. But I want to point out to you, I think tonight we need to be men, Christians, men and women, who are going to prioritize our lives that we get the ultimate out of our prayers. I'm not telling you to get up at 3, 2, 3, 4 o'clock in the morning. I mean, if you can and that's the way you like to do it, that's fine. But I am telling you, I don't think it's very good and very smart to try to pray and commune and talk to God at the end of the day.
9: Come on.
4: Oh, you can, and I have, and I do. I still talk to God at the end of the day. But I want to start out my day in the presence of God. Yeah. I want to start out my day communing with Him, getting instruction from Him, getting the Word of God from Him, knowing what He wants for me today. And the only way I can do that is I've got to prioritize. That's very hard for us, right? Some people tell me all the time, Brother Carter, you don't understand. I don't have the time. Oh, really? Let me see. How many hours in a day? 24. Wait a minute, I got 25, right? Oh, I got 24? How much do you have?
11: 24.
4: Oh, we all got the same amount of time. Ah. How many days in a week? 7 days a week. Okay? He's saying, Brother Carl, you're just getting all way out of... Listen to me. We all have the same amount of time. I don't care what we have in jobs or what we do.
11: Right, come on.
4: We all have 24 hours in a day. It's how we prioritize and what we put as in front of the list and most important to us that's going to get done. And unfortunately, many Christians don't put prayer life, their prayer first in their life, and it takes a way back seat sometimes back here at the end of a day. And sometimes if it takes it way back there, we don't even take it there.
11: That's right. Go ahead.
4: Before we know it, we've missed 2-3 days of praying.
11: Yeah.
4: Because why? We just haven't prioritized. We think other things are more important. Getting up, getting my husband going, getting this done, getting my daughters to school, getting my son off, on and on. Things I got to do, it's just more important. No, it's not. Do y'all love me? Okay. It's not important. Jesus made sure He continued in prayer with His Father. He did not break that. We are to pray often. Paul says, pray always in prayer. We are to always pray, lifting up holy hands before the Lord. Pray always. Well, how do you pray always? Someone tell me. Ah, I drive a truck for a living. I'm a busy man. I'll be quite honest with you. I'm busy. I work 10, sometimes 12 hours a day, busy. But Scripture says, pray always. Colossians 4, 2 says, continue in prayer and watch in the same with thanksgiving. Oh, my. I'm not trying to put anybody on a guilt trip here. I'm not trying to do that at all. I'm just trying to get you to understand that we need to prioritize. So, I'm always to pray. Well, how do you pray always? Well, when I'm in that truck and I'm going down that road, hallelujah, my mind goes to the Lord. Amen. I begin to pray as I'm driving down the road. I begin to talk to God. When the times and all of a sudden I'll get to a job and I got to do my job and all of a sudden I'll get back and I have a free moment, I'm praying, God, touch me today. Be with my church. Touch the brothers and sisters in church today. Help them, Lord. You know, looking at those small opportunities through the day that God gives you to pray. Amen. Oh, here I go. I told you I'm going to step on something. Here it comes. Sometimes we get so tired and we're so weary. And I understand that. We all work, not just me. I know we all do. And it just seems like, well, God understands. Yeah, He understands.
11: Yeah, that's right.
4: He does understand. He understands us. We're flesh. He understands that that He has made us. He knows us. He knows everything about us. Yes, He understands our makeup. He also understands that He has given His life for you. He also understands that His blood has been shed for you. He has redeemed you and bought you and purchased you and has given you the life that you have.
11: Yeah.
4: He also understands that, guess what? You owe Him. Hello?
11: Oh, yes. Amen. It's true.
4: I am a servant of the Most High.
11: Right.
4: I do not belong to myself. I am His. Mm-hmm. Therefore, if I am His, I must give all of myself to what God wants.
11: Yes.
4: I'm not going to know what He wants unless I spend time in prayer.
11: Right.
4: Unless I talk to God.
11: Right.
4: Unless I commune with God. So, I ask you, how much time do you spend reading books? How much time do we spend watching TV? How much time do we spend with our friends? How much time, and I could go on and on. How much time do we go and use our time for ourselves? Jesus told His disciples in the Garden of Gethsemane, I'm going to pray. Mm-hmm. Would you pray with me an hour? Go pray an hour with me. Jesus goes and prays and is there and He comes back to His disciples and lo and behold, where are they? Probably snoring some good ones. Cutting the logs. They're tired.
11: Yeah.
4: They've been through a busy time with the Lord, a busy week with the Lord. And now the pressure's on, you know, and it's, oh man. They couldn't even pray an hour. Have you ever been there? Come on now. Be honest, church. Have you ever been there where, man, you get down and you try to pray? Boy, I have. I've got down. I've tried to pray. I've been so tired. Oh, Lord, I'll tell you what. It sure does feel good right down here about right now. Lord, I'm with the church in spirit. They know I'm over here. I'm praise God. We're wore out. And you know why we're wore out is because we haven't prioritized.
11: Come on.
4: We haven't put God first in prayer. We haven't gained the strength of the Lord that we need in our lives to keep on going. And we try to put prayer, put it in a box or put it somewhere. Yeah, that's something we do as Christians, but all the time? I mean, oh man, that you know, prayer's hard work.
11: Yes.
4: How many have noticed that prayer is hard work?
11: Oh, yeah.
4: Come on, be honest with me. Prayer is not easy. Prayer is travailing. Prayer is going against the powers of darkness. Prayer is fighting the good fight of faith. Prayer takes everything out of you. And why do you think we need to pray first thing when we get up? Because there we have our strength to fight with. Amen. At the end of the day, the only thing you're going to find is something to eat and something to drink. And where's that pillar? Pillow. I call her a pillar. Where's my pillar? I'm tired. I'm no different than y'all, believe me. I struggle with it. I struggle finding time, and I'm having to prioritize. I'm having to ask God to help me, Lord. Show me where you want me. Show me how I could commune with you and bring the petitions I need before you as I should. See, it's just not on a Sunday and it's not on a Wednesday. It's every day in our prayer lives. Amen.
11: Yes.
4: Praise the Lord. Ephesians. Oh, glory to God. Chapter 6. Paul says, praying always with all prayer and supplication in the Spirit, and watching thereunto with all perseverance and supplication for all saints. Wow. That's after we have on the whole armor of God. After we've got our armor on and prepared for battle, how do you go to it? In prayer. Shh, glory. We need to be a praying people, church. We're not going to do anything for the kingdom of God unless we make sure our prayer life is where it needs to be in God.
11: Yes.
4: Too many Christians are coming to church not ready to worship God.
11: Right. Amen.
4: Because their minds have not been in prayer. Their heart has not been captivated by God. Their life is not full of praise when they come in. They come into the church. They just gather in. They come in. They sit down. Teach me. Preach to me. I'm ready to go home. What? You've missed it.
11: Yeah.
4: If that's all church is to you, you've missed it. We are to want to be people who love God with all of our heart, soul, mind, and strength.
11: Yes.
4: We must be a people of prayer. Amen.
11: Right.
4: Fourthly, we need to continue in God's Word. God's Word.
11: Yes.
4: God's Word. Amen. John in chapter 8, verse 31 said, then said Jesus to the Jews which believed on him, if ye continue in my word, then are ye my disciples indeed. When are you his disciple? When you what? When you what? I don't know, y'all are sleeping on me now. I must be getting boring. When you what?
9: Continue in his word.
4: How do you continue in his word?
9: Daily reading.
4: Ah. You got to read it. You got to study it. You got to think upon it. You got to muse over it. You got to bring it back, you know, like a cow chews the cud and he kind of throws it back up and from his stomach and his mouth again and chews it again. That's what he does. Over and over. Reading that word of God.
11: Yeah.
4: This Bible should never stay beside your bed closed.
11: Right.
4: Or that perfect place that you put it in your house, wherever it is. You know. Let me ask y'all something. How many Bibles does everybody have? I got a bunch of them in my house. And I'm imagining pretty much everybody here has got two or three or four Bibles, if not more, in their house. And yet we neglect them so often. We don't read. We don't open it. We don't hear what God has to say to us. We don't continue in His Word. 2 Timothy chapter 3. Praise the Lord. Somebody say amen.
11: Amen.
4: All Scripture. And what is Scripture?
11: The Word of God.
4: The Word of God. All Scripture is given by inspiration of God and is profitable for doctrine, for reproof, for correction, for instruction in righteousness. Why? That the man of God may be perfect, thoroughly furnished unto all good works. The Word of God is the lamp unto our feet, church. The Word of God lights our path. Hallelujah. I don't want to walk in darkness. I want the light, the Word of God, to light my path. To give me wisdom, to give me knowledge, to give me understanding, to give me the ways that God wants me to go. But I can't have that unless I open this book and I read it. Now, I guarantee you, sometimes I've read in some areas, especially there's some books I read, and man, it's just like, Lord, that's the hardest thing for me to understand. I just can't. What are you saying here? You know, y'all don't get that? I mean, y'all understand everything you read in this Bible? My, y'all a bunch of wise guys, and I don't even know it. I need to get around y'all more often. But there's things in here, it just blows my mind. You get in Revelation, you start reading there. And there's some things in there that'll blow your mind real quick. And you think, God, well, since I can't understand it, I won't read it. Do you know there's a lot of Christians just like that, Brother John?
12: Absolutely.
4: That's exactly the way Christians are. Many Christians, because they don't understand what God says in His Word, they won't read it. And you know what they do? They hope and trust the preacher is telling them the right thing about it. Hello.
12: Yeah, go ahead.
4: And before you know it, you get a wrong preacher up there telling them the wrong things of God's Word, and you got a cult.
12: Right.
4: Because they haven't read the Word for themselves. And they haven't asked God for instruction.
12: Right.
4: Y'all with me?
12: Yeah.
4: Okay, I'm almost done. But we need God's Word.
12: Yes.

Love out of 1 Corinthians chapter 13. What is love? Love is what? Kind. Right? Gentle. Love is something easy to be entreated. Love is not selfish. Do you remember how before you were a Christian, you were thought you had love in your life for others, and you realized you were just selfish, making sure you get what you want? Oh, hear me now. We're all selfish. Without the love of God shed abroad in our heart, we become selfish. We need to have love. Hebrews 13:1 says, let brotherly love continue in us. Woo! Glory to God. Nate, I'm supposed to love you all the time. Amen. Brotherly love. Looking for your good. Amen. John 15:9 says, as the Father hath loved me, so have I loved you. Continue ye in my love. Oh, praise God. We need to love each other as Christ has loved us, given himself for us. You know, when someone comes to our church and they don't see the love of God in our church, what do they see? Man's what? Man's work? Yeah. Yeah. Man's work for sure. If someone can come to your church and they don't feel love in it, oh my. What are they going to do? I'll tell you what they're going to do. They're going to get out of there. Because you're no different from the family that's causing them problems at home. Hello. The way things are going on around them in the world and the love that they see in the world. And they come to church and they don't see a different love for each other. You'll lose them. They'll say, no different. Bunch of hypocrites. They say they love, love, love. They're no different from me. We need to show the love that is different. That agape love. That love that is just overflowing for one another. Amen. Yeah. A true godly love that will sacrifice your rights for the rights of someone else. Amen. That will give yourself and expend yourself at the expense of others. You love them because the love of God is in you and in them. God help me. I got three more and I think y'all look pretty tired. Oh, praise the Lord. Oh, man. There's a continuing in grace. We need to continue in faith. We need to continue in fellowship. These three areas, grace, faith, and fellowship. These are the last three, and I've got 10 sub-points under those. But I'm not going to share them with you tonight. Because I know I've already reached my limit. Do y'all love me? Praise God. I sure love y'all putting up with me. Amen. But church, there are things we have to continue in. And these are some of the things I've lived. There's many things that we must continue in. But I've just been burdened over these. That God would lead us and guide us into these areas. That we would show more concern, especially in the areas of praise, prayer, the Word of God, and the love of God in us. That they become strong in us, church. Stronger in us. We are a church that wants to reach out to our community. Reach out. And to keep on going on and holding on for God. Continuing. I don't want to cease doing the work of God. I don't want to abandon God in any way. I don't want to turn away from Him. I don't want to yield the things of God and follow the things of the world. Has no the world has no pleasure for us. Has no pleasure for me. I want to continue where the grace of God and the manifold grace of God is.
And that's where I want our church to go. I want our church to thrive in it. I want our church to be able to come. And when we enter into the worship of God, we're entering into it with

0: thanksgiving. Hallelujah. Right. With praise. Amen. Yes. Stand with me this evening. Praise God. Amen.
1: Yes.
0: Continue thou in the things which thou hast been assured of, knowing of whom thou hast learned. Wow. I'm asking you tonight to hold on, church. God is fixing to do wonderful things with us. I believe that with all my heart. I believe God is fixing to just show His mighty power like He's never shown it before in our church. Let's make sure that we continue in praise and worship and exaltation and celebration and applause of our God.
1: Yes.
0: Amen. For what He has done, great is His name, great is His power. Hallelujah, hallelujah. Woo, amen. And God is able, to touch us. Let's pray together. Heavenly Father.
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3: Ministers of the church during the summertime. And it's my desire through this study that we will just receive what God really wants us to get from His Word. And I know those little things like a promise a day, the little boxes where you pull a little card and here's my verse for today. I know those can be helpful and encouraging, but it's another thing to find the intended message that God has to share with us in His Word. And so it may surprise you, but the scripture we're going to look at tonight, you can remain seated since we're in a Bible study. I'm just going to read a verse to target and to look at. It may surprise you, but the verse we're going to look at is Romans 8, 28. Now, I want to tell you something. Romans 8 is a wonderful chapter. It would do every believer tremendous good. I challenge you, young people, memorize Romans 8. In fact, if you really want something to help your life, memorize Romans chapter 6 and then memorize Romans chapter 8. If you don't want to memorize it, read it. It'll help you. It'll help the believer. It says so much about the believer and his life. All of you could probably quote it or come close to quoting it and getting it right. But why don't you just read it with me this evening. Romans 8, 28. And we know that all things work together for good to them that love God, to them who are the called according to His purpose. Have you ever noticed on these verses, some of them encourage us, give us hope, and make us feel good, but we're not even sure why. I mean, what is it really saying that is encouraging us? What is it really saying that is making us feel hopeful and helpful? Now, I want to tell you something I've learned. You don't mess with people's favorite verse. You just don't mess with people's favorite verse. By the way, let me ask you something. How many's got a favorite verse? Yeah. Okay. You don't mess with that. And you say, what do you mean by that? Well, you know, if somebody's got a favorite verse, you don't want to come to them and say, hey, it doesn't mean what you thought it meant. I mean, how helpful is that? But you see, what I have discovered is sometimes, and I believe this so strongly, sometimes we have missed the intended meaning of a verse. And at the danger of offending somebody, I think the real help is when we get to the intended meaning and not just the way we've understood it or been taught to understand it. And that's what we're going to do tonight. You know, I know it may not go over well to someone that loves this verse, and all of a sudden I say to you, now, wait a minute. You've had it wrong. That's not really what God was intending, but I still believe the bigger impact, the greatest help from the verse is what God really intended it to be and not what it has been skewed to be. Amen. Someone wondered if someone brought the teacher an apple. Well, that's not really what has happened tonight. Amen. You can see from the back what this is, isn't it? Now, I want to ask you something. I need some help. Jonathan, would you help me? Noah, would you help me? One of you stand about right here. Just stand right here. And the other stand over here somewhere. Now, I want to ask you something, church, tonight. This is an apple, right? I want to ask you a question. Do you think it's possible that they could play catch with this? Can they do that? Why don't you do that? Don't hurt each other. But you're kind of getting into that, kind of having some fun, aren't you? That's kind of neat. You guys are good throwers. Now, before we have applesauce, thank you. Was that kind of fun?
5: Yeah.
3: It was. Okay, thank you, guys. So it is possible to play catch with an apple. But let me ask you something. Was an apple really designed to play catch with? Let me ask you something. Could they play catch all night and still not get any intended nutrition from the apple? How are we going to get from the apple what it was designed to give us? We're going to take it as it was intended to be taken. And how is an apple intended to be taken? I'm not going to do that, especially after they touched it. But an apple, or anyone, it doesn't have to be you guys, anybody. An apple, you only receive the nutrition from it when you take it the way it's supposed to be taken. Did you know some people play catch with the Bible? They pull a phrase here, they pull a phrase there, they make this Bible verse mean what they want it to mean, that Bible. And they can even make it sound good. But the problem is, since they're taking it other than God intended, they're not receiving the value, the sustenance, the strength. You know, if I take this apple the way it's intended, it'll help me grow. It'll give me strength. It'll give me energy. And it's when we take God's word as it's intended that we receive from God what we need to grow and to have strength and sustenance in our heart. And so let's look at the wrong interpretation, how many folks take Romans 8:28 wrong. Let's look at the verse again. The wrong interpretation. Here's the verse. And we know that all things work together for God, for good to them that love God, to them who are the called according to his purpose. Let me tell you, the biggest misinterpretation of this verse is to think that it applies to everybody. I want you to think about that. That's the biggest way this verse is misinterpreted, is to assume that it applies to everyone. You know, it's frightening to me how this verse is misused. And that's what this series is about. Unbelievers will take this verse as a truth that applies to their life. They're not even saved and bad things are happening. And they'll quote this verse. But the Bible says all things work together for good to them that love God. This verse isn't for everyone. You know, they kind of think God's kind of bound himself like the law of gravity to turn every bad thing in their life to a good thing. The second misinterpretation of this verse is to assume that every bad thing in a person's life will be turned into something good. I forgot to even give you my title tonight. I don't have it all together tonight, but we're trying. Amen. The title was supposed to be, There's a silver lining. Thank you, brother. We'll just put it all up there. I'll just stand here and point. I need your help tonight. Every cloud has a silver lining. Is that really true? Thank you. That's I really needed that. Okay. That's the second misinterpretation, that every bad thing that happens in my life, that bad thing, God's going to turn it into something good. Let's look back at the verse. Does it really say that? Does it really say that each and every bad thing that comes into our life, that God turns that bad thing into something good? Is that what it says? Another wrong interpretation of this is that every bad thing, go ahead and suffer it because it's going to pay big dividends. It'll be worth the trouble. You'll end up with more when God gets through. Let me tell you another wrong interpretation of this, and this is very wrong, that God purposely sends bad things to us so he can work a little magic, turn it into good. I want to tell you something. Other than something called chastisement, I'm not going to go into that tonight, or to use a modern word, discipline, God does not purposely send bad things into our lives. He's not that kind of God. That's a wrong interpretation to think this is the way God works. He'll send you something bad and let you suffer for a while, then he'll turn it into something good. That's not what he's saying. What's the reason for these wrong interpretations? Well, I really believe it's to make sense out of life. How may just be honest tonight? We could ask this of believers or unbelievers, young people or older people. How many would just admit that sometimes it's very difficult to make sense out of life? Sense out of the things that happen to us. Sense out of the things that we face, bad things. And so I believe people interpret this wrong because they're seeking an answer to the bad things. You know, if bad things just happen to bad people, we might not have so much trouble with this making sense thing. But how many knows that bad things happen to good people? You know, if bad things were just happening to somebody that weren't even trying to serve God, they were serving Satan. But when bad things happen to folks who's trying to serve God, how do you make sense out of that? And so some people misuse this verse to try to make sense out of life. They use it when they hear things like the doctor saying, I hate to tell you this, but you have cancer. Well, God will turn that cancer into something good. You go to work and you hear the words, you're fired. Well, God will turn my being fired into something good. They hear, I'm leaving you. I don't want to be your boyfriend, your girlfriend anymore. Well, God will turn this into something good. You find out you failed your final exam. And you say, Mom, don't worry. Somewhere along the line, God's going to turn that F into an A. I mean, and you're trying to make sense, and so you say, God will turn every bad thing of my life into something good. Now, have you noticed how many times this is the reason I gave you for the wrong interpretation, how many times it showed up in our study? People are really looking for a way to make sense out of life. And I want to tell you without equivocation, without the truths of this Bible, there is absolutely no way to make sense out of life. But if you want to make sense out of life, it is in the Bible, not in the skewed interpretation, not in taking scriptures in a way God did not intend it. But if we will take the Bible in what God intended it to say, how many knows there is some sense to life? And I'll tell you, some of the sense to life it tells us is that this life isn't the only life. There's a life beyond this life. That'll make sense out of a lot of things. Now here's the irony tonight. Some folks, and I already alluded to this, but it's just amazing to me. I could give you personal examples where folks have said this to me. I mean, here is somebody that is openly rebelling against God. Here is someone that is knowingly violating the Word of God. Here's someone who is refusing to surrender their life to God. And yet, they'll quote this verse as if it applies to them. That's wrong. That's a misinterpretation. You're playing ball with the Bible, so to speak. Another thing, I don't know if we can put the verse up there or not. Another irony is folks always want to have their own interpretation of things like good. And what they'll do, they'll take this, is it possible to get the verse, Romans 8:28? Our target verse, look here. They'll take this word here, for good, and how do they interpret good? More money, a nicer car, a bigger house. How many knows I'm telling the truth? There's preachers that'll tell you that's what the good means there. Well, I know bad things are happening in your life, but God's fixing to bless your socks off. You're going to get a promotion. You're going to get all kinds of money, all kinds of material things. And so they take the good and interpret it as something pleasurable and prosperous, and they wrongly interpret the verse to say, bad things are happening to me, but God's going to take those bad things and cause me to have pleasure and prosperity in my life. Why is the good always in the realm of the material and the carnal and the temporal? So what does it really say? We're going to do what we always do to determine what it really says. We're going to go to the context. And I could take quite a bit of the context. I'll take just a little bit of it. Let's go to Romans chapter 8, verse 22. That's six verses before. And listen to what Paul said. He said, "For we know that the whole creation groaneth and travaileth in pain together until now." So this whole creation is groaning and travailing. I don't have time to stop in all this, but every time we have a tornado, a hurricane, an earthquake, a volcano, that is some of this creation travailing and groaning. This whole creation is fallen. When Adam and Eve sinned, it didn't just affect their minds and their bodies. It affected our world. God didn't create this world to have tornadoes. He didn't create it. So that's what Paul means. This whole creation groaneth and travaileth in pain together until now. And not only they, but ourselves also, which have the first fruits of the Spirit. In other words, it's not just the world that's in this situation. Even though we are saved, we got the first fruits of the Spirit. Even we, the believers, ourselves, groan within ourselves, waiting for the adoption, to wit, the redemption of the body. In simple language, Paul said we live in a fallen world with fallen bodies, and because of that, we find ourselves groaning and travailing. This is Paul's explanation of why bad things happen to us. He's not even mentioned the devil yet. It's enough to know we live in a fallen world. People get killed in tornadoes. People's houses get ruined in floods. People get sick being bitten by ticks and other viruses and bacteria. And not only is the world fallen, our bodies are fallen. They're weak. They're susceptible. People are fallen. Innocent people suffer because of the crimes of the wicked. And Paul is just simply saying that we got to get this, because this is a context of our target verse. He's saying we're living in a fallen world. Bad things happen. And by the way, just one parenthesis here. Don't blame God for our fallen world. I'm tired of folks that don't know God and think that they're going to be wise and smart. And why did God let the tornado happen? Or why did God send the hurricane? God didn't do that. That's man's fault. That came about from man's choice. God's plan is to bring everything, including the world, back to perfection. And yet folks want to blame the bad things of their life. You know, folks get mad at God because of bad things. But Paul said it's the fallen world. Here's some more context. Verse 24. "For we are saved by hope, but hope that is seen is not hope. For what a man seeth, what doth he yet hope for? But if we hope for that we see not, then do we with patience wait for it." Now here's what Paul says here. He said the world's fallen, bad things are happening to us, but regardless of how many bad things are happening to us, we've got hope. We don't see it all here because some of it's in the next world. But we've got hope. However bad things get, we got hope that God, I'm getting ahead of myself, but God's got a plan. God's got a purpose. And however bad things are, God's plan and purpose is that everything is going to be brought back to perfection and goodness and righteousness and holiness and His presence. Our real hope is on the other side of this life, not in this life. So we got this context. We're getting close. We're almost there. And then the next two verses of context is verse 26. "Likewise, the Spirit also helpeth our infirmities." I haven't done it here, but at a camp meeting I preached not too long back, I preached a whole series on that. We don't only have sins, we have infirmities, weaknesses, frailties. The word literally means crippledness. I don't care who you are here. I shouldn't chase this rabbit down, but I'm going to since I've jumped him up here. But listen, I don't care who you are here, because you are a fallen person in a fallen world. You've got things that are crippled about you. We can see the evident physical handicaps and crippledness. But every one of us here has some type of crippledness, emotional crippledness, mental crippledness, physical crippledness, spiritual crippledness. We have infirmities because we're in this fallen world. But look what it says here. The Spirit helpeth our infirmities. We're forgiven our sins. We're healed of our sicknesses. But we're helped with our infirmities. Amen. For we know not. Here's one problem. We don't even know how to pray for as we ought. Have you ever been there? You don't even know how to pray what the solution should be. You don't even know how to pray what the way out is going to be. But the Spirit helps us. We don't know what we should pray for as we ought. But the Spirit itself maketh intercession for us with groanings which cannot be uttered. I don't have time to go into this, but let me just tell you what it's saying. Sometimes we can't even put into words how we feel and what we're struggling with. And when we can't put into words what we're struggling with, the Holy Spirit interprets our heart and our mind and our struggle. And He intercedes. He prays in our behalf. This is the context. Let's look at verse 27. And he that searcheth the hearts knoweth what is the mind of the Spirit, because he maketh intercession for the saints according to the will of God. Here's the context. If we get this, we'll get our target verse. We got troubles. We got infirmities. The Spirit prays and intercedes for us. But what does the Spirit intercede? Does the Spirit say, God, make it easy on him? Does the Spirit pray and intercede? God, make them rich. Does the Spirit pray and intercede? God, take away all their... No, it says when the Spirit intercedes for the saints, He intercedes, put it in my words, that the will of God would be done in their lives. That's what the Spirit prays for us. Not that everything will be comfort, not that we'd all be wealthy, but the Spirit is praying that the will of God would be done for our lives. How many believes God has a plan for each and every one of us in this place? That's what the Spirit prays, that the will of God would be done. That's the context. Now let's take that. But let me say this just brief before we move on. We'll only get the verse. We're fixing to look at it again. But we'll only get Romans 8:28. When we desire in our lives before anything else, first and foremost, when we desire the will of God in our lives, it's only then we'll get Romans 8:28. If we're after other things, if we're after material things, if we're after a life of ease and comfort, if we're after pleasures, we'll never get Romans 8:28 till we get the context. If we're after the will of God for our lives, we'll get it. So here it is. Here's the intention. Romans 8:28, and we know that all things work together for good to them that love God, to them that are called according to His purpose. What did Paul mean, and therefore God mean, by good? I want you to notice, first of all, about this verse. Just, if you would, just look at it as I say these things. This verse never says that all things that happen to us are good. Some people have interpreted it that way. It never says all things. There are bad things that happen to us. Bad things, horrible things. Everything that happens to us is not good. It never says that each individual thing will turn out good, does it? It says that all things work together for good. Not the individual things, but they work together. I just recently read of a seminary professor taught for years young men and women to enter the ministry, and just at a very young age, just approaching middle age, right at middle age, he came down with incurable cancer, and the doctor said, you can go through this chemo, but you're going to die anyway, and your bones are going to deteriorate. And he did go through the chemo, and it was horrible, and this and that. He said, you know, people would come and pray for me, God heal him. And he said, I believe God could heal, but he said, I realize the good may not be my healing. And he said, I'd realize that as bad as a chemo was, as bad as a cancer was, the things God was working in my life, like kindness and compassion and caring for other people and all of that. You see, all these things, they're not good, but they can work together for good. I heard years ago a man liken it to cooking a cake. Amen. I mean, how many likes cake? All right, it could be anything. Bob, you like cake? Do you know everything that goes into cake? That's one thing I learned. Amen. You don't want to know every ingredient of things, right? Amen. Someone asked me back in the back the other day, Brother Hurst, do you cook? And I said, no, I'm too smart. What do you mean you're too smart? I said, if I ever learned to cook, I'd be having to do it all the time. I'm too smart to learn. Remember that, young man? I'm joking. That really wasn't good advice. But I know a little bit. Do you put baking powder in cakes? Are there some cakes you put baking powder? Thank you. How many like? I should have brought it. Would you like a big spoonful of baking powder? What about a big spoonful of baking soda? A big spoonful of egg yolk, raw. No. Salt? Are any of those things taken by themselves good? But what happens when they're all put together? And by the way, it has to be somebody that knows how to put them together. How much of this and how much? How many knows? He knows. He knows what we need. He knows what we can handle. He knows. And somebody that knows how to put them together and how much, they mix all those things that nobody wanted individually, and it comes out a desirable, tasty cake. How many knows God knows how to do that with the bad things in our life? I don't like it when it happens. I don't like that thing or this thing or that thing. But God knows. He's the master cook, so to speak. And He knows how to put them all together and mix them into something good. Now we look at this verse, and we're about finished tonight, but this will help us bring it all together. We're looking at the intention. Paul never intended this verse for everybody. Whom does this verse apply? To whom does this verse apply? He tells us who's he talking to. Who is he talking to? Two things. Number one, what is it? To them that love God. If you do not love God, if your heart is not set on loving God, you cannot go around bad things happening in your life and claim this verse and say, well, I know this bad thing's happening, but God works all things together for my good. No, it doesn't apply if you're not trying to love God with all your heart and soul and mind and strength. And what's the second thing? And to them who are the called according to His purpose. And it's an implied, not only have you been called, but you have answered that call. Called, remember that? The Spirit prays according to the will of God. We're called to His purpose. Now let's bring it all together. What is His purpose? What is the good that He would work in our life? Did you know Paul tells us that? Here it is, verse 29. For, because those whom He foreknew, He also predestinated to be conformed to the image of His Son. That's the good He works. He brings us into the likeness and the character and the image of Jesus Christ. Now, church, let me just talk frankly. I hope I haven't spoken in vague ways too much tonight. I'm not speaking in a vacuum. There are so many preachers, and many of them have huge followings, huge programs. They write popular books, but they interpret this verse that the good is material good, financial good, physical health good, and God's working all things just to make us healthy, wealthy, wise, and all that. That's not the context. Paul tells us what he's talking about. The good is that He works even the bad things in our life to make us more like Jesus. If you think about it, that's the best thing that can happen to us, is that we become more like Jesus, more loving, more kind, more compassionate, more caring, more holy, more pure, more righteous, more in tune with God. The good is to be formed in His image. Now, I want to tell you, this is a quick litmus test here. If that disappoints you, if it disappoints you to hear tonight that He's working all things to our good, isn't in reference to material pleasure and prosperity, if it disappoints you to hear that what Paul really means is in the image of God or the image of Jesus, then this verse probably doesn't apply to you to begin with. It applies to those who it matters. It matters to them that they become more like Jesus. So what? So what? Well, first of all, we're only going to get this verse. That's why I covered it. We're only going to get this verse if we love God and live for His purpose. I don't think anybody has truly got this verse until they have set their hearts on loving God. But you see, here's how it works. Bad things are happening, but if I love God, I quit complaining about everything. I quit getting upset when things aren't working out. Because the goal isn't my comfort. The goal isn't that everything prospers me. The goal is to be like Jesus. So I quit complaining. I just love God. Quit complaining, knowing He's working the image of Christ in my life. I don't think any will truly get this verse if they're living for something other than God's will, God's plan. But if I'm living for His purpose and His plan, I've got a reason to live. I've got a purpose for living that's more than just my own carnal, selfish self, so to speak. And when things really get tough, bad things are really happening, if I love God, I'll realize that the good that's coming is to be more like Him. Only those that recognize that they're called according to His purpose will keep on when things get bad. Would you come, music? Let's look at the verse one more time. Verse 29. For those whom He foreknew, He also predestined to be conformed to the image of God. Of His Son, in order that He might be the firstborn among many brethren. All those bad things work the good of making us like Jesus. The problem is we don't see the connection. We don't see the connection between all the bad things that are happening. We don't see how God's working it. By this way, when it says all things work together for good, somebody's got to do the working. They don't just work by themselves. God does the working, right? But we don't see the connection. I know I probably told it before, but when we lived over at the parsonage and had the garden and our kids were growing up, I thought it was a good thing every summer to make them weed one row in the garden. And I could tell you several stories about that. And I heard Micah telling some of his friends after he was grown, he said, Dad made us do that, and he said it would build character. He said, I didn't even know what character was, but Dad kept telling me it was building character. Now, I don't know, maybe not, but even though he didn't know what character was or why I was doing it back then, I think he does now, being in the Army and all. Right? Don't stop till you finish the row. Get every weed. And we may not make the connection, but one day we're going to see God knew what He was doing. God, why did I go through that? Sister Wilmoth, one thing I hear it quite a bit, I never like to hear is, why do I got to take algebra? You'll never use it in real life. Ever hear that? And it's even more aggravating when parents say that. Why do they make my kids learn algebra? You'll never use it in real life. Well, I guess all these educators for the centuries, they're just silly and dumb and, you know, and all that. The point is, whether you recognize it or not, you do use it in real life. Go back to the cake. If you're good at converting a cake, you're just using algebraic. You know, if you're changing the dosage, not the dosage, you don't say it with cake. Changing the what? The measurements, thank you. You'll use it. If you're a builder, you'll use algebraic principles. That's true. You do use it in real life. But there's something else there. And I used to tell my students, you may think you'll never use these equations and all of this, but if you'll learn algebra, you're also learning how to think. You're learning ways of approaching problems and difficulties. And you know, we're kind of that way with God sometimes. Why am I having to go through this? I don't see how this is going to help me. I don't see how this is good. This is going to help me get to heaven. And all the, why do I have to go through it? But I want you to know, God knows what He's doing. How many believe He's the master teacher? And we approach life sometimes like we do algebra. God, why do I have to sit in this class? Why do I have to learn this? But He knows what He is doing. Amen. See, here's the wonderful thing. If I'm like Jesus, I'm going to be victorious because He was victorious. If I'm like Jesus, I'm going to please the Father because He pleased the Father. If I'm like Jesus, then I'm going to spend eternity with the Father because He is spending eternity with the Father. So I do want to be like Him. Let me just close by pointing your attention to one Bible character, Joseph. He had a lot of bad things happen to him. Things he did not understand, even when he was doing right. If I had time, I'd tell it. Don't have time, I won't. But later he said, as he forgave his brethren, you meant it for evil, but God meant it for good. But I want you to know something about Joseph. You know, we just sometimes stop with, look, God took him from the dungeon and put him on the throne and made him wealthy, and that's great for Joseph. But we miss something. It wasn't just for Joseph. It was for a purpose bigger than Joseph. Because God put Joseph on the throne of Egypt so Joseph could save his family during the drought. See, that's a wonderful thing that even Christians are missing today. God does these wonderful things. Yes, He likes to bless us. Yes, He likes us to prosper. But He doesn't just do it for our own purpose. He does it because there's a bigger purpose than just ourselves. How many knows there's real victory in living for a purpose bigger than ourselves? I think I got one question here. Is the group them that love God and those are called according to purpose the same group of people? I think so. I would say yes. Amen. If you really love God, you'll desire to fulfill His purpose. And if you're really trying to fulfill His purpose, you'll understand that a large part of that purpose is to love God with all your heart, your mind, your soul, and your strength. Well, I hope I didn't upset anybody that was your favorite verse. I think really what will happen, if that was your favorite verse, you've already come to the conclusions we taught about tonight. It's much more than what is so shallowly taught and presented. I want you to stand tonight. Amen. And I'm here to encourage you, not to make you feel bad, but bad things do happen. But how many would just say and come into the altar in a moment, whatever bad happens to me, I'm going to love God, and I'm going to desire His will and purposes. And I know if I'm loving God and desiring His will, whatever bad, I can know He's at work to make me like Jesus and prepare me to spend eternity with Him. Amen. That may not be as catchy as He'll make you rich, wealthy, and all of that. But I'm telling you, in the end, it's what we really need is to be like Jesus. Hallelujah. Would you come fill the altars tonight? Thank you. Hallelujah.

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2: First day of the week, cometh Mary Magdalene early, when it was yet dark, into the sepulchre, and sees the stone taken away from the sepulchre. Then she runneth and cometh to Simon Peter and to the other disciple. I'm in the second verse of John 20. And to the other disciple whom Jesus loved, and saith unto them, they have taken away the Lord out of the sepulchre, and we know not where they have laid him. Peter therefore went forth, and that other disciple, and came to the sepulchre. So they ran both together, and the other disciple did outrun Peter, and came first to the sepulchre, that's John. And he, stooping down, looking in, saw the linen clothes lying, yet went he not in. Then cometh Simon Peter, following him, and went into the sepulchre, and seeth the linen clothes lie, and the napkin that was about his head, not lying with the linen clothes, but wrapped together in a place by itself. And then he went in also to the other disciple, and came first to the sepulchre, and he saw and believed. And as yet they knew not the scripture, that he must rise again from the dead. Then the disciples went away again into their own home, but Mary stood without the sepulchre weeping. And as she wept, she stooped down and looked into the sepulchre, and seeth two angels in white sitting, the one at the head and the other at the feet, where the body of Jesus had lain. And they say unto her, Woman, why weepest thou? She saith unto him, Because they have taken away my Lord, and I know not where they have laid him. And when she had thus said, she turned herself back and saw Jesus standing, and knew not it that was Jesus. And Jesus said unto her, Woman, why weepest thou? Whom seekest thou? She, supposing him to be the gardener, saith unto him, Sir, if thou have borne him hence, tell me where thou hast laid him, and I will take him away. Jesus saith unto her, Mary. And she turned herself and saith unto him, Rabboni, which is to say, Master. And Jesus saith unto her, Touch me not, for I am not yet ascended to my Father. But go to my brethren, and say unto them, I ascended to my Father, and your Father, and to my God, and to your God. And Mary Magdalene came and told the disciples that she had seen the Lord, and that he had spoken these things unto her. Then the same day at evening, being the first day of the week, when the doors were shut, where the disciples were assembled for the fear of the Jews, came Jesus and stood in the midst of them, and said unto them, Peace be unto you. I'm thankful that he's alive. When I'm close to Washington, D.C., and we were 60 miles from Washington, D.C., I like to get, be honest with you, that part of West Virginia shouldn't even be in West Virginia. It's a little, very little panhandle. In 20 minutes, you can be in Maryland. 20 minutes, you can be in Virginia. And anyway, you know where it's at, Brother Dale. And right there at the, off of 81. But I love to get the Washington Post. It ain't because I think it's such a great newspaper. For 25 cents, you get a whole lot of news. I can't hardly stand to pay 50 cents for these papers around here, and you get 20 pages. And so I always like the Washington Post when I'm close for the price. And I was reading the Washington Post that I got up there, and they were showing people in a third world country doing Catholic penance, and they had 100-pound rolls of thorns strapped to their bare shoulders, and with a hood on their face, and they would carry them for long distances and keep them. And they said that they did that to understand some of the suffering that Jesus Christ. But something stuck out in that article. They asked one lady. They said, Why do you, you know, that was also the same time they bring people in. They'll actually, people be actually nailed to a cross to suffer like Jesus suffered. And it's got to be a man 25 years of age or older and or younger. And or anyway, not married, no children, somebody that, you know, they understand that the hardships. But they're afflicting themselves and their body. And they asked this woman, they said, why do you celebrate so much the cross? You know, why do you celebrate so much and not the resurrection? She said, the resurrection to me is not the most important thing. But to me, Brother Dale, it is. There was a missionary that took his children down, I believe it was Costa Rica, and they walked around. This little bitty boy said, Daddy, I'm tired of seeing everywhere of Jesus' death. They had, everywhere they went in those Catholic churches, there was a Jesus on the cross. They even had one church where they had a wax figure of Jesus in a coffin. You know, he died on Good Friday. He died on that horrible day. But thank God he arose. He lived forevermore. You know, I don't want to remember those that sad part. I know he had to pay the price. And he gave his life that we might have life. But thank God he lives. He is arisen. They said that the women, Mary, the both Marys, they come carrying spices. They come to anoint a body. They come to mourn a death. But they did not realize that they were going to look into a tomb. Glory to God, that was empty. They said the stone that was rolled in place weighed 2 tons. Glory to God. And the stone was rolled away. Everything was done to prove that he's alive. Well, hallelujah. What makes Jesus, what makes being Christians different from all the other religions in the world? I was thinking today, it was that not only was Jesus born of a virgin, lived a sinless life, and died a terrible death on a Roman cross and buried in a borrowed tomb. But what made it different was on the third day he arose. And what makes it different from all other religions is he's alive. Go to Mecca and you can see the grave of Muhammad. Go to Buddha, who died around 483 BC, and you can see his bones. You can see the grave. But thank God, go to where they laid Jesus, and there's an empty tomb. They said that they tried to blame the body of Jesus being gone because they tried to say his body was stolen. But his body wasn't stolen. His clothes were neatly folded in a pile, and the napkin folded that lay across his face. Everything was done in order because it was proclaimed of God. I've not been to Jerusalem. I've not been to the Holy Land. Someday is my dream to go there. But if I never make it, Brother Dale, I'm thankful that I still have faith. I believe that he's alive. In fact, I know he's alive. Stanley said this. You know, let me go back a little bit. I love, through the encouragement of Brother Routon, to start studying Romans chapter 6. In fact, he wants me to, well, I won't go into that. He emphasized Romans chapter 6. It says, knowing ye not that so many of us as are baptized in Jesus Christ were baptized in his death, therefore we are buried with him by baptism of death, that like as Christ was raised from the dead by the glory of the Father, even so we also should walk in newness of life. For if we have been planted together in the likeness of his death, we shall also be also in the likeness of his resurrection, knowing this, that our old man is crucified with him, that the body of sin might be destroyed, that henceforth we should not serve sin, for he that is dead is freed from sin. Now if we be dead with Christ, we believe that we shall also live with him, knowing that Christ, being raised from the dead, dieth no more. Death hath no more dominion over him. For in that he died in a sin once, but in that he liveth unto God. Likewise, reckon ye also yourselves to be dead indeed unto sin, but alive unto God through Jesus Christ our Lord. David Livingston was the great man of God who went into Africa, and the noted man named Stanley, Dr. Stanley, went looking for him. And Stanley searched all over Africa looking for Dr. Livingston. When he found him, he seen a man whose life was given wholeheartedly to Jesus Christ, and such a transformed life. That's why in Antioch they called them Christians, because they done the very deeds and acted and lived just like Jesus Christ. They were the very example. And that's what it means for us to be Christians. I'm telling you, we need to walk in newness of life. We need to walk different and look different and talk different. Well, Stanley said this. He said, it wasn't Dr. Livingston's preaching that converted me. It was Dr. Livingston's living. just his life showed forth Christ. I've met people like that. I mean, Brother and Sister Tillman had a big effect in my life when I first got saved. They were a great influence to me. I mean, Sister Tillman was always, every time a preacher come by and had a young daughter in marrying age and close to my age, she was always trying to fix me up with her. K.A. Smith come by and she was trying to get me, to take out Rhonda. And anyway, Sister Tillman always had an influence on my life and really encouraged me a lot of ways. And it was them that I was praying I was going to buy me a Bible. And I just made this little statement. I said, Lord, I'd like to get me a new Bible. I'd wore the one I had out. I had it marked up. Couldn't hardly read the scriptures. Had as many. I don't use nothing when I underline. I just get so excited. My underline sometimes goes crooked, go the other way. I just love marking up the Bible. I love making tracks through it. My own little notes when God speaks to me. And I was just going to buy me a new Thompson chain. That's all it was. But I pray a little simple prayer. You know, you live in God's will. You learn to crucify your flesh and try your best to live for God. I mean, I heard Brother Joy Hyatt one time even talking about God gave him a shotgun. He hadn't really sought God for it, but just had a desire for a shotgun, and God gave him a shotgun. I mean, you know, things that's not no sin, and God will give us the desires of our hearts sometimes. And I said a little simple prayer. I didn't pray over it, I didn't fast over it, but the very next night, July of 1982, I walked into church. Sister Tillman said, Brother Mike, God spoke to me, told me to buy you a Bible. I didn't tell nobody. She handed me that Bible in that cover. She said, for his desire to give his life for Christ and do a work for him. She didn't know what God was speaking in my heart. I was just trying to walk in newness of life. I was just trying to be the best Christian that I could be. I wanted to be his best that I could for Jesus Christ. Because he had rose and give his life for me. Maybe that Bible. Still got it downstairs. Cover about fell off. I had to tape it on. But I'm thankful. He is risen. Down in. Here's another. Can you say another story from Kentucky? You might as well. You got to have it. We had so many good experiences down there. I believe what was one of the reasons is I really got to see people who had never had much church background, and these eyes had actually seen transformed lives just daily walking with the Lord, how he transformed lives. We had a lot of young people coming to our church, and there was a young boy. We were reading the scriptures one morning in Sunday school. He come to that part, said, he is risen. And he read out loud, and I wouldn't hurt his feelings for nothing. He said, he is rising. I said, thank God he's self-rising. I mean, he is rising, but thank God he is risen. You know, I've heard some of them read and get words wrong, you know, and say the meaning wrong and everything else, but thank God they had an experience with Jesus Christ, and he was transforming their lives. They were walking in newness of life. I'm thankful today that he is alive. I'm thankful that he lives. Oh, glory to God. Glory to God. Oh, hallelujah. We're not celebrating a defeat today. We're celebrating a victory. We're not here to mourn a defeat. We're celebrating a victory. Jesus said, be of good cheer. He's got the cheer of forgiveness. Thy sins be forgiven thee. He's got the cheer of companionship. Be of good cheer. It is I. Be not afraid. He's got the cheer of victory. Be of good cheer. I have overcome the world. He invited us to a feast, not a funeral. I'm thankful. The good news of the gospel is he is alive. He lives for evermore. There is an empty cross and an empty tomb, and he is alive. Somebody asked me today, they said, well, Brother Mike, did you have a lot of ham? Brother Dennis was, and

to do exactly what happened. I wanted them to be in fellowship with other young people. It's nothing against our fellowship. But now these young people have exchanged names with other Christians and other young people of their generation from all over the eastern part of the country. Well, from some all the way to Texas. And they've given their names and made friends and shouted together and prayed together. And I loved it. I loved it. I seen the transformation on their lives last night and how God's been dealing with them, how God's been helping them. Look at these boys right here sitting on the front pew. I'm proud of them. I said, I'm proud of them. God's got such a desire to work with their lives. And Jesus Christ has such a plan for their lives. And I'll tell you what it is. It's going to be walking in newness of life. It's going to be walking Christ-like. We didn't go wearing no buttons on this last trip, but Brother Dale, over 5 times our people were stopped on the streets as we filled that bus up, and they asked them where they went to church. They asked us questions about God. I'm telling you, the world knows who's following Christ and who ain't. I don't have a television. I have no desire for one, but I've been in my parents' home when that TBN junk is on, and I'm telling you, that lady named Jan, she wears low-cut blouses, looks like a harlot. You're not following Christ when you look like a whore. Glory to God. You're going to look modest. You're going to look like a child of God. You're going to look like the Bible says, a lady ought to look. Swallow that pill. That's like a stinking seductress with the other men on the broadcast. The rumor is her and her husband don't even live together. I'm sick of the junk. I am sick of it. But I'm telling you, there are some genuine saints of God. That Brother Dale, they'd give up their life for the gospel's sake with no second thought. I told him at the camp, I was asked to preach the Friday day service along with a preacher from North Carolina. And I told him my heart. Ever since I got the word about our class reunion, my heart's been burdened. And I've had more desire than I've ever had in my life to pray more, to get along with God more. Norma said, look like you was in thought again this morning, like you something was troubling your heart. Well, I was just thinking over some things. I'm telling you, time is short. There were sinners in the house this morning. You think, what in the world is it going to take them to break their heart, to realize Jesus Christ paid the price, then on the third day rose again, that they've got an advocate with the Father, that they can come boldly before the throne of grace? Anybody can talk about loving God, and I do love God, but the world hates when you tell them that Jesus Christ is God's only begotten Son. I don't care how many times the papers report that all roads lead to heaven. No, they do not. There's a way which seemeth right to the man, but the end thereof leadeth to destruction. I may not quote that right, but I'm telling you, there's a lot of paths that the devil likes to lead people down. He shines a little bit of light on it, and they think they're going all right. But you better make sure that it's got Jesus Christ as God's Son, that it's Bible-based, Bible-backed, and it tells you to be separated from the world and live in the newness of life like Jesus Christ. I did question the existence of a God before I ever got saved. I believe everybody looks around and wonders, or most people. But when I got saved, I never had one problem believing every scripture that was told concerning Jesus Christ. I'm telling you, of all the testimonies that I ever heard of people going to the Holy Land, Brother Gary Grubb's testimony touched me the most, and I may not remember it exactly right, but he said there was something about walking where Jesus Christ walked, you could feel the spirit. That was right. Feel the spirit of that man of God. I mean, you could. He said you could just feel that spirit of God, the spirit of love, and I thought, oh Lord, there's people right today that are going to a little Catholic church down in a foreign country and getting down in a hole in the floor and digging the dirt out. They say the dirt has healing properties. They've still got Jesus.

Christ on the cross. They've still got a pope. They've still got a priest who they confess their sins to, and then tells them all to do the Hail Marys and their penance and everything else. And they think by carrying 100-pound weight of thick thorns. I've had some thorns when I've been hunting get under my skin. They'll about tear you up. I mean, I've had to pull my skin so far. I mean, one time I was hung, and man, it was killing me. Mark and Kid had to come back looking for me. It was hung on my neck. They said, man, I'll see how the world didn't rip your throat open. That thing was stretched out. They kill you, man. They hurt. But you know what they think by that pain of carrying those thorns? They get closer to Jesus. I want to tell you what gets you closer to Jesus. When you give Him your heart. Well, glory to God. When you give Him your life. When you say, I want to walk the glorious glory, that road of Jesus Christ. I want to take the steps of the lowly man from Galilee. I want to walk His walk. They're digging in the dirt. They talked to a little girl. She said, I went there, got the dirt. I had a disease on my elbows and my knees, and my skin would bleed. She said, I put the dirt on, called out to God, and the bleeding stopped. And now people are going there and putting crutches along the wall and believing a little bit of dirt. There's a place down in Kentucky where I used to deliver, close to it. Falmouth. The Virgin Mary is supposed to appear down there ever so often. And I was down there delivering one day, and I said, man, what's the world's all the traffic coming down here? This is an old state route. And so, I mean, it's country. That's the country where when Lois was dying, and I was needing answers from God, and I'd be in my truck, and my wife was home praying, and we were down there, we'd resigned our church. I'd pull off those country roads, off on a little wide spot. Nobody would pass me. You wouldn't hardly see a car out there. And man, I'd get alone with God in the back of my truck, and heaven would come down, and God would give me answers, and God would encourage me. But Brother Dale, I thought, what's all this traffic? I stopped at one of my stores, and they said, don't you know? She's supposed to appear. I said, why is that supposed? I said, you know what's sad? I said, them poor old Catholics are coming out there to stand and watch somebody, supposedly, and I don't know how it all works out. There's supposed to be somebody that says she appears and tells them what all she says. And said, there's a farmer that's mad of all the traffic, and he's out there spreading manure with a manure spreader. And the wind's blowing the right way. It's comical, and it's also sad, because they weren't just people from the tri-state. You know, they had people coming from all over the country, and I believe all different parts of the world, coming to see a vision of Mary. I want to tell you, I appreciate Mary as a young maiden giving her life and bearing Jesus Christ. But thank God, I'm not looking to Mary. I'm looking to Jesus Christ. Hallelujah. Oh, hallelujah. He is the one. He is my Savior. Hallelujah. I'm looking for no other but Jesus Christ. And I want to tell you, as I close right now, I'm looking every day for His soon reappearing, His second coming. I'm listening for the trump to sound. Glory to God. I thought I'd love somebody to say, ain't no grave tonight, because I've got some grandparents. I've got some loved ones. And you know, when Jesus Christ rose, died on the cross, they said the dead raised. And I remember Brother Moore saying, all of a sudden, here come old grandma walking down the street after Jesus Christ died. Here come Mamaw walking down the street. There the dead arose. But you know what? The dead's going to rise again. Those that are saved, that are washed under the blood, that died a child of God. My barber pastors the church in Madison Township. It's a Primitive Baptist. I believe it's a Primitive Baptist church. It's where Lois Taylor's buried. Grammy and Pappy Carter, my great grandparents are buried. I can't think of the name of the cemetery right now, but it sits up on a hill. The church there is like 100 and I think close to 80 years old. It's a very, very old church, a lot of history. And there's a grave there of Chief Killbuck, who's one of the chiefs of the Miami tribe in that part of the country. He's dead up there. And I was talking to my barber. He said, you just love walking those grounds and looking at all the history. I want to say this. I don't know how Chief Killbuck died. I'd hope to find out that he got saved and gave his life to the Lord.
But I know of some graves on that resurrection morn. They're going to come out of the grave when the Lord calls them home. I'm looking. Thank God I'm looking. My voice is gone. I feel like it's time to close. I had one little thought. All driving back all the way from West Virginia. It's been on my heart. He is risen. And I'm thankful that is my hope. I am thankful that He is alive forevermore. I poured my heart out to you. You have a few minutes to pray. Pray for us. We're still recuperating from the trip. God gave us a glorious trip. I would do it tomorrow if God would let us. It was worth it to see everybody getting in. Not only was they getting in, but I was getting in. I was having myself a time praising the Lord and worshiping God. And I praise the Lord because I love how we all get together. You know what? You may be worshiping tonight by one who had followed the devil would have been a murderer. Who had followed the devil may have been a robber and a thief. Who followed the devil may have been a drunkard or an alcoholic. But you know what? You're worshiping tonight in the family of God because our sins are under the blood and they chose the life of Jesus Christ and they begin to walk with Him and He steered them in the right way, and the way that the devil had planned out for them was destroyed and they become a child of God. And glory to God, they're now in God's family worshiping God. Amen. Hubert testified last night of his sins that the Lord delivered him from. Such a sweet testimony. And I want to tell you, if you got sin in your life tonight, you can pray through about it by looking to the Savior and calling upon Him. You can walk out of here tonight in newness of life with a new purpose, all because you give your life to Him. Come, find a place to pray. Let's seek God a while. Thank God He is risen. It's the only thing that makes our religion different from everybody else. He is risen. Glory to God. Glory to God. Yes, Lord, I praise You for everything. You turned my life around, God. Why seek ye the living among the dead? He is not here. He is risen.

anything? Are we able to believe in God and believe that He's able to help us? Are we able to just trust in Him and know who He is? When we cry out for God's help, do we just say it because that's what we're programmed to say? Or do we actually mean it and believe it in our heart that He can do it? Do we believe He's really real? Do we believe that He's able to answer our prayers? Surely this God in heaven above that is so great and so mighty, surely He can hear prayers. He's not born on men's shoulders. He's not made of wood or stone or metal, but He's a God that has feelings. He's a God that's alive. He's a God that cares about us and can see us. He has eyes. My. How ought we to be when we put a petition forth to Him? How privileged of a people are we to be able to serve a living God? Oh God, I've seen so many miracles in my short lifetime that God has done. Impossibilities, I don't know how He does them. I don't care. I praise Him for it anyhow. Have you got a need tonight? Have you really got a need? Are you really asking it from the heart? Are you really believing that He's able to meet the needs? Are you really laying it at His feet and say, God, I can't handle the situation. Or I don't know the answer, but I know You know how to answer it. I know You know how to make the way where there seemeth to be none. I know You are my God in heaven above, and I'm believing in You, and I'm trusting in You. I'm believing and having faith and saying, this is the way it needs to be done, Lord. Your will be accomplished in it. And give it to You. Is that what we need to do tonight? Yes. I'm glad He takes care of me. Somebody got a spoken request tonight.

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1: 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Savage. Up next, another great message from L.D. 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
2: The goodness of God. Amen. Good to have Doug Saddle and his family with us today. Praise the Lord. And everybody else too. Amen. Great is the Lord and greatly to be praised. Want to just give you some announcements this morning. A lot of things going on. Of course, there'll be service this afternoon at the nursing home in Culpeper at 3:30 this afternoon. I don't think it's on your calendar there, but it is this afternoon. And then Tuesday night will be a church service. Brother Smith will be okay. Goody. Tuesday night, Brother Smith will be preaching Tuesday night, so everybody be here. And you'll appreciate his ministry. Some of his relation died in Kentucky, and he had to go preach a funeral this weekend. So that's the reason he's not here. Of course, there'll be young people's prayer service this evening at 5:45. And youth service at 6 o'clock. And the evening service at 7. Friday, Saturday, and Sunday this week, Bealeton will have a ministry from Export will be there Friday night, Saturday night, and Sunday. All right, let's see here. Trinity Full Gospel Church at Hagerstown, Brother Sammy Finley is pastor. Starts revival on the 14th through the 19th with Brother Curtis Phillips. And also Elkton Convention, where Brother Gary Edenfield's pastor, starts Thursday night the 18th, and be Thursday, Friday, and Saturday convention there, day services as well. So a lot of things going on the 22nd through the 26th of this month. We'll be in revival with Brother Brent Gabbard. That's Brother Johnny Gabbard's son, and you'll be glad you come to hear. Praise God, and you'll be blessed by his ministry. Everybody happy, say amen. Amen. Well, I've got a few old sad folks, or mad folks, I'm not sure which, but we're glad you're here. Whether you're glad, sad, or mad, I'm still glad you're here. Amen. All right, turn back to the same verses we looked at last Sunday, and trust that God will help us for his glory. Amen. Last Sunday morning, let's see here. Amen. First of all, let's read out of Romans. Chapter 8, down at verse 34. Then we'll go to 2 Corinthians, chapter 11. And then we will go to 1 Timothy, chapter 6. Amen. Brother Chip, I might just get you to read that 1 Timothy, chapter 6, when we get to that part. And then we'll read one verse out of or maybe more out of 2 Timothy chapter 3. Amen. So, got a lot of scriptures to read today. I remember years ago, Brother L.L. Collins said, if you don't have much to say, read a lot of scripture. Well, I might have both this morning. Praise God. So, we'll start with Romans chapter 8, and starting at verse 34. Amen. Reading down through the rest of that chapter. Who is he that condemneth? It is Christ that died, yea, rather that is risen again, who is even at the right hand of God, who also maketh intercession for us. Who shall separate us from the love of Christ? Shall tribulation, or distress, or persecution, or famine, or nakedness, or peril, or sword? As it is written, for thy sake we are killed all the day long, we are counted as sheep for the slaughter. Nay, in all these things we are more than conquerors through him that loved us. I am persuaded that neither death, nor life, nor angels, nor principalities, nor powers, nor things present, nor things to come, nor height, nor depth, nor any other creature shall be able to separate us from the love of God which is in Christ Jesus. Amen. So let's go to 2 Corinthians chapter 11 and beginning at verse 23. Are they ministers of Christ? I speak as a fool. I am more in labors, more abundant, in stripes above measure, in prisons more frequent, in deaths oft. As the Jew of the Jews, five times received I 40 stripes, save one. Thrice was I beaten with rods. Once I was stoned. Thrice I suffered shipwreck. A night and a day I have been in the deep, in journeys often, in perils of waters, in perils of robbers, in perils by mine own countrymen, in perils by the heathen, in perils in the city, in perils in the wilderness, in perils in the sea, in perils among false brethren, in weariness and painfulness, in watchings often, in hunger and thirst, in fastings often, in cold and nakedness. Beside those things which are without, that which cometh upon me daily, the care of all the churches. Amen. Then we want to read out of Timothy.
3: And trust that the Lord will help us this morning.
2: 2 Timothy chapter 3. This know also that in the last days perilous times shall come. For men shall be lovers of their own selves, covetous, boasters, proud, blasphemers, disobedient to parents, unthankful, unholy, without natural affection, truce breakers, false accusers, incontinent, fierce, despisers of those that are good, traitors, heady, high-minded, lovers of pleasure more than lovers of God, having a form of godliness but denying the power thereof. From such turn away. Amen. You may be seated. Perilous. Perils in our time. Perils. Word means hard, difficult, grievous, fierce. So, trust that the Lord will help us this morning. As we look in his word again, in reading all of these verses again last night and again this morning, I come to the realization in America we are a spoiled people. We are very, very spoiled. You know, we've got everything. I mean, we are a blessed people. And we don't even stop to give God thanks for his blessings. you don't realize how blessed we are until you go to some of these third world countries, which I have been several times, and see the poverty and the conditions that people live in other parts of the world. We are a blessed and yet spoiled people. And just because that we don't have two nickels to go to McDonald's when we want to, we think we are in bad shape. But I want to tell you, there's people far worse off than we are. Amen. But I'm reading these verses, especially this morning, and come to the realization that Paul, in his writings, was talking about perils in the natural physical body, the beatings, the cat of nine tails on his back, the lashes, the storms, all the things that came upon him. But I look at things today and I don't see near the physical or natural disasters and dangers that we have. But we are beset with a mentality in this generation that has brought us away from God instead of closer to God. I trust that the Lord, a spiritual condition in our country now is worse than it was in Paul's day when he encountered all the spirit, all the physical and natural disasters. The spiritual condition of the church world is far worse now than it was then. And you can say whatever you desire. I have no desire to go back to the sawdust days and the sawdust trails and those times as far as conditions in our previous years here and Brush Harbors and those type of meetings. Thank God for a wonderful church building. Thank God for good pews. Amen. That you can go to sleep on when the preacher gets too boring. Thank God for good carpet floors and fine electricity and all the amenities that we have and the conveniences of our time. I thank God for that. But the mentality, spiritual condition of our time is so desperate that prosperity has never brought anybody closer to God. According to history, it has always prosperous times, amen, has deluded the mind so much that they have taken the place of the desire for God in the church. Amen. We got so many things to do, so many places that we can go, that we do go, so many activities and extracurricular things to do, pleasures of this life and pleasures of this world, care.

cares of this life that has choked out the word of God and the blessings and the riches of his grace. Amen. It doesn't take much to keep people out of church anymore. Really, it doesn't. I mean, if their little finger hurts, amen, they got to stay home and nurse it. If one of the kids get the sniffles, six people has to stay home and blow the kid's nose. It don't take much to keep people out of church. I mean, the grass needs mowing. So, amen, they've got any little excuse at all to keep from going to the house of God. But that's the condition. That's the condition of our time. And I come to realize more than ever, and it is a result of this first church condition that we read to you out of the book of Revelation chapter 2, this first church, Ephesus. It all stems from that. Everything, all the conditions of those other six churches really stems from the condition of the first church. And they had left their first love. Amen. And when people lose their real passionate desire and love for God and the church and the word of God and prayer, it doesn't take much to sidetrack them from the real principles of God's precious book and life of holiness and separation. Amen. Amen. I gave to you last week, last Sunday morning, we talked about the church at Ephesus and the peril and the sign of danger. The first sign of danger is you left your first love. Amen. You didn't lose it. You left it. And and another way of putting that is they abandoned their first love. Amen. They had it, but they just walked off and left it. And I find that's true. And Sister Savage was talking this morning, sitting at the table drinking coffee. Amen. I've already had my coffee for today, and I could drink another cup or two. Praise God. But sitting there, she brought up the subject. Amen. What has happened to love? And it's not just love for God. It's just love in general. In the home. On the job. Just love for one another. Just seem like people have abandoned it. Walked off and left it. It is not there. It doesn't take much to separate people's friendship anymore. Amen. I said some years ago, you love whom you will to love. And that's not just a husband and wife relationship. That's just, amen, friends. If you want to stay friends, you can stay friends. And that doesn't mean that you have to agree on everything to be friends. Amen. Brother Jim Powers and myself, when he was living, we had a 45-year unbroken friendship. And we could have disagreed so much that we would have been arch enemies on some things. But we refused to allow those differences to break our friendship. Amen. I've got friends that's not even Christians. And sometimes, oh, help me, I shouldn't say this, but I'm going to. But sometimes those sinner friends will do more for you than Christian friends. And that's a tragedy. And the reason is because, amen, Christians have abandoned their love. Amen. It's just something that we talk about. Amen. But don't really exhibit or, amen, become involved with. So, amen, the first sign of danger is, and the peril of our time, amen, that people have abandoned their first love. Amen. Then we talked about the church at Smyrna. The church at Smyrna, amen, they were afraid to suffer.
Amen. In verse 10 of the second chapter of Revelation, he said, fear none of those things. And we have a generation now in the church that is afraid to suffer. They don't want to be different. They don't want, they run from that classic accusations of you're a holy roller or you're a sanctified jolly junk. They don't want to be persecuted. They don't want to be called, amen, a churchgoer, a fanatic, or a right winger. Amen. But I want to tell you, amen, Jesus said, fear none of those things. Amen. Don't be afraid to suffer. Amen. And then in verse 14 of the second chapter of Revelation, we have the church of Pergamos. Amen. Who eventually they allowed the doctrine of Balaam to come, the Nicolaitans. Amen. And they went beyond the bounds of what is proper and right. Amen. And the only antidote for that, the only antidote for doctrinal error is to know what the Bible says. I have never seen a church-going generation that is so ignorant about what the Bible says. They know about more about what the sports heroes have said. They know more about what the celebrities have said. Matter of fact, they know more about what the politicians have said. They know more about, amen, most anything happening in the world than they do what the Bible says. Amen. The Bible is the infallible Word of God. And if you know what the Bible says, the Bible teachings will keep you from doctrinal error. Amen. And we have a prominent doctrine that's being revived. It's nothing new. It happened many, many years ago, hundreds of years ago, really, when it first surfaced. Amen. That Jesus Christ was a created being, and he's no more than the angels. That is a fallacy. He is the Son of God. Amen. He said, Jesus said, before Abraham was, I am. He's always been. Amen. He is God manifested in the flesh. Amen. So doctrinal error, amen, is a result of people's love for God being abandoned and their fear of being persecuted. Now that has degenerated, amen, to doctrinal error. And following that, following getting the teachings of the Bible. Somebody said to me one time, said, I don't believe in doctrine. Then I said, you don't believe in the Bible. Amen. Because the Bible from Genesis to Revelation is all doctrine. Amen. Now there are false doctrines, I admit, and confess to you that there are false doctrines that you need to stay away from. God bless you, Bill. Do it again. Yeah, I figured it's coming again. Amen. Praise God. But, if you stay within the leads of this Bible and read what it says and then believe that it means what it says, amen, you can stay clear of doctrinal error. It's like a bank teller, amen. They're not allowed to handle any imitation or counterfeit money, amen, in their training. They don't handle anything. Somebody said, how do you know when some counterfeit money comes across the counter there? Amen. They have handled in their training nothing but the real stuff. I mean real money. Amen. And when something comes across, amen, that is counterfeit, amen, you can tell it. Come on here. Amen. And if you know what the Bible says, and you know what the Bible teaches, and you know what the Bible instructs you with, amen, and about if something comes across, it doesn't sound right. Come on here. It just doesn't have that soundness to it.
Amen. Amen. I don't know about that. Amen. Then search it out. Search the scripture. The Bible said, amen, concerning a group in the book of Acts, that they searched the scriptures daily to see whether those things, amen, that the apostle said was true. Amen. They searched the scriptures. Search the scriptures, for in them ye think ye have eternal life. Know what the Bible says. Amen. Are y'all still here? Amen. This book is right. Somebody said, well, I think. It doesn't matter what we think. If what we think does not correspond with what the Bible teaches, our thinking is wrong. And that's very possible. Amen. Somebody else says, well, I feel. I mean, feelings are deceiving. Feelings are very deceiving. Been a few times, I went to bed at night, amen, and woke up just in an hour or so, and I felt so rested. I said, man, I've slept all night long. And look at the clock, it's 1 o'clock. Amen. In the morning, not in the afternoon. Amen. But I felt like I'd slept all night. And then there's been other times when I slept till 7 o'clock in the morning. Amen. And woke up, the alarm went off. Amen. Are y'all still with me? Man, I don't feel like I had one wink of sleep. How? But your feelings deceive you. Amen. You cannot go by your feelings. The just shall live by faith. Faith in what this Bible teaches you. Amen. I talked to a brother, and I know him well. Known him for many, many years. And dear friend. Amen. He said, I have never eat. Amen. Until I felt like I was full. He said, I've eaten plenty. I've eaten gobs of stuff. And he didn't use the word gobs, but he said, I have eaten as much as anybody sitting at the table, and still just didn't feel like I was full. Said, I just quit. Feelings are deceiving. Help me here. So we don't live by what you feel. You live by what this Bible teaches us. I feel this is right. Amen. Or somebody says, I don't. If the Bible said it's wrong, amen, you are already condemned. Feelings are deceiving. Amen. So, comes the church of Thyatira. After people lose their first love, they become skittish about being persecuted. They don't want to be called right wing or oddball. They don't, and then they go in doctrinal error. And following that, you can rest assured, invariably, they will become worldly. Amen. The church of Thyatira. Amen. Was a moral compromising church. Amen. You notice this continual regression, a downward trend, a downward spiral until you get to the last church. Amen. The Laodicean church is the worst of all. Amen. But it's a continual decline. And I want to tell you, I see this very thing happening in individual lives as well as churches as a whole. Amen. Moral compromise. The church at Thyatira. Amen. They were mixing immoral worship with pure worship. Amen. They were worshiping God, but they suffered that woman Jezebel. Amen. Same type of characters, what is in the Old Testament. Wasn't the same woman, no, but the same spirit. Amen. The same spirit. Amen. You suffered that woman Jezebel to seduce. Are y'all still with me? Amen. To seduce and to bring reproach
Help me here. Amen. And you suffered this woman, amen, to teach in your church. Amen. And here she is, Jezebel, which calleth herself a prophetess, to teach and to seduce my servants to commit fornication and to eat things sacrificed to idols. Amen. And God said, I gave her space of time to repent, and she repented not. Amen. Moral compromise always follows, amen, the church that lends their ear to a doctrinal error. Invariably, it happens. Amen. And mixing immoral worship with real, pure worship. Now, I want to tell you, if you want to poison the dog or any animal, you don't just put the raw poison out there. Amen. Help me here. No, you don't just put the raw. They'll sniff it and walk away from it. But you, are y'all still here? You take a good piece of bread or a good piece of meat or a bone or whatever. Amen. Something that is good, and you mix with it or you pour on it or put on it some type of poison that will kill that varmint. Amen. And they will eat it and be smacking their lips. Amen. While they're eating it, not knowing and not realizing that it's going to kill them. Amen. And that's where we are in the church world. Amen. People have, they've got a lot of good characteristics about them. Help me here. Amen. This neo-Pentecostal, new Pentecost has come out now. Amen. Somebody said, but they got such a sweet spirit. They just, amen, just love, just emanates out of them. They just love everybody. But look at the poison that comes with that. Come on here. It takes more than just sweetness and kindness. Amen. You got to have what's right, void, amen, of poison. Ah, I want to tell you, poison will kill you. Yeah, it will. Amen. It may be mixed in with, amen, worshiping God. But I want to tell you, if their heart's wrong, if their soul is wrong, if their life, amen, is in contradiction to what the Bible teaches, amen, then they are wrong, and it's poison. It will kill them eventually, amen. And but they'll lap it up. It's wonderful. It's great, amen. They are such a lovely person. Ah, they're such a sweet person. But I want to tell you, they got poison with them. Lord, have mercy here this morning. Amen. Moral compromise. I want to tell you, sin is still sin. Adultery is still adultery. Fornication is still fornication. It's all still sin. Homosexuality is still wrong in sin. Come on here. Amen. The gay and lesbian, the group in our society that is just about taking over everything would have you to know that they are Christians too. And they were born this way. God made them that way. That's rotten poison. Amen. I want to tell you, but there's another group that is more deceiving than that. There is another group that is very similar to the gay community, and that is bisexuals. Help me here. And they're as dangerous, if not more dangerous, than the totally gay community. Because, amen, help me here. I know people personally
amen, that are married to, you know, if it's a woman, she's married to a man. If it's a man, he's married to a woman. And yet, they are reprobates. Amen. Help me here. What do you think all this hoopaloo is going on, amen, in the political realms now about this legislators from the way out west, amen, that was caught up in Minnesota in the men's restroom. But he's married. He's got children. Come on here. Amen. And that is just as destructive, if not more so, amen, than the homosexual gay community, because it's so deceiving. But it's still sin. Amen. And God said, I gave her space to repent. Amen. But she repented not. No repentance came. Headstrong. And then the judgment of God, because of no sensitivity to God's word or his spirit. And when they knew God, they glorified him not as God. And God gave them over to a reprobate mind to believe a lie and be damned. Their past feelings. Amen. Any sensitivity. I'm talking to you this morning again about the peril of our time. Amen. We have arrived as it was in the days of Lot. So shall it be in the days of the coming of the Son of Man, as it was in the days of Noah. Men's hearts were on evil continually. Amen. Now, another peril of our time. Amen. When you leave or abandon your first love, and then you don't want to be called, amen, some religious fanatic name, and then you wind up going into doctrinal error and then moral compromise. Amen. And before you realize it, they have arrived at a time that is called spiritual deadness. Amen. The church of Sardis, they were spiritually dead. Amen. They had a name that they lived, but they are dead. Are y'all still here? Amen. Chapter 3, verse 1. Unto the angel of the church in Sardis write, these things saith he that hath seven spirits of God and the seven stars. I know thy works, that thou hast a name, that thou livest. You have a name. You're alive. But you're dead. Spiritual deadness. Amen. Because of spiritual deadness, then comes because they have no spirituality, because there's no urgency, and they have no passion for God. They have no passion for the house of God and spiritual things. Amen. They've got to have something to fill that void. Amen. To keep people coming to church. And so then comes other extracurricular activities and games and criticism. And I read an article one time here a while back, what they call the gospel ballet. Amen. Amen. I think I told you last week, Brother Berg in West Virginia told of a church there that a pastor encouraged dancing in the church service, and everybody ought to allow a man on this side with his wife to come over here to a woman on this side with her husband, and them get out in the aisle or the front of the church and just do the Charleston or dance. Amen. I want to tell you, that's wrong. Help me here. But you see, when people become spiritually dead and they're void of their real love for God, they've got to have something to keep them interested. Come on here. They've got to have something to keep them interested, desire to go to church. They've got to have the power team.
I lost y'all right there. Amen. They got to have the spiritual wrestlers to come and put on exposition. Amen. They are Christian wrestlers. Hogwash. Amen. Amen. Ah, we got this here. We got this singing group. Amen. That looks like, help me here, demons out of the underworld, but they're called gospel rock concert to come to the church to draw a crowd. They got to have something constantly to pull people to the church because they are spiritually dead. They have no spiritual insight. They have no spiritual desire to worship God out of their hearts. Amen. They are dead inside. Amen. Full of dead men's bones. Amen. The Bible said, and so they've got to have something to keep them excited about going to church. The reason is because they've abandoned their first love. Natural means keep them coming. Because there's no prayer to get people interested. A profession with no possession, a form of godliness, but denying the power of it. Amen. Are y'all still with me? This church of Sardis had a name that they were living, but God said they're dead. You can go through the forms of a church service and not be spiritual at all. Amen. You can come to the altar when everybody else comes and be spiritually dead. Amen. That's good preaching, Brother Savage. Thank you. Praise the Lord. Amen. A form of godliness, but deny the power of it to change your life, to change your heart, to change your, amen, person, to change your motives, to change your desires. Amen. Ha! Just come on to church. Amen. And live like the devil, but come on to church and, amen, shout with the rest of us. Amen. That's a dead church. Amen. Now, God said, be watchful. Strengthen that remains. Amen. Amen. Remember, in chapter 3, verse 3, remember, therefore, how thou hast received and heard and hold fast and repent. Therefore, thou shalt not watch. I will come on thee as a thief. And thou shalt not know what hour I will come upon thee. Now he says, there's a few, even in Sardis. Even in a dead church, there are a few that's still holding on to my name. Praise God. That have not defiled their garments, and they shall walk with me in white. I'm going to tell you something. Even in some of the worldly churches that have gone far left, there are a few older saints in that congregation that has held on. Really is. Yes, sir. I'm talking to y'all. There are a few. But when them older saints die and gone to their eternal reward, there's nobody that's going to fill the vacuum where they are with the same dedication and commitment. Amen. A spiritually dead church. There were a few that had not defiled themselves, and they kept it right. He said, strengthen that remains. Amen. Repent. Beware. I will come, amen, unto you as a thief in the night, not knowing. You won't know until it's too late. And I don't want God to come and look at my life or look at the church, the people in this church, and say, you are dead. You are spiritual. You go through the form of church.
You go through the form of singing Amazing Grace. You sing like everybody else sings. You stand when everybody else stands. Amen. You clap your hands when everybody else claps their hands. Amen. And you go to the altar, amen, for a few minutes, and you do

good. Amen. You'll not last forever. Amen. Danger will come and tragedy. Amen. Will strike people's lives and hearts because they have left their first love. Amen. I was telling somebody the other day, I said, these are the days. And I know, as far as some people is concerned, I belong to the past generation. I understand that. And I don't mind that. Praise God. I'm glad for it, really. I'm not in tune with this mentality of this generation that we're living in. I have no intentions of being in tune with them. I want to be sensitive to the Word of God and the principles of righteousness. Amen. I said to somebody the other day, I said, it seems like anymore you preach your heart out. Amen. And you do all that you know to do. You pray. You seek God. Amen. You teach. You preach. Amen. But it seems as though there's no or little, very little change in people's lives and conduct. They just keep going. Just like water pouring on a duck's back. Somebody said, oh, why don't you change your message? Not on your life. I'm going to have to stand before God after a while. And I will answer to Him about my faithful conduct. Amen. Have I been true and have I been faithful to the Word of God? I want to hear Him say, well done. I said, well done. Hallelujah. Amen. The Church of Philadelphia, amen, along with the Church of Smyrna, is the only other church, Church of Philadelphia, that did not have any condemnation from God about it. Amen. The only thing that God had to say to this church at Philadelphia. Amen. And if you used to read Mark chapter 15, verse 32. Amen. There are such thing as called false brethren. Somebody say amen. Behold, I will make them of the synagogue of Satan, verse 9 of chapter 3, which say they are Jews and are not, but do lie. Behold, I will make them to come and worship before thy feet and to know that I have loved thee. Amen. There are false Christians, false brethren, false sisters. Hello. Amen. If you want to help your pastor, is anybody here like to help your pastor? Well, I got half of you. God bless the rest of you. Amen. If you really want to help your pastor, amen. Here's two things that will really help your pastor. Be at church. Number one, be at church. And then number two, act like you're glad to be here when you get here. Man, that will help a preacher. Praise God. Amen. In verse 11 of chapter 3, he said, he's talking to the church at Philadelphia, church of brotherly love. Amen. Hold fast. Amen. Verse 11. Hold fast. Amen. I come quickly. Hold fast that which thou hast, that no man take thy crown. Don't be persuaded to change because other people are. I had somebody recently say, well, Brother Savage, so-and-so is doing such-and-such, and they say they're still saved. I said, that ain't got nothing to do with you and God. You're not going to answer for them. You're going to answer for yourself. Help me here. Amen. Amen. Was it Brother Kinsey used to sing that song? Amen. I face nobody's record but my own. Brother Foster used to sing that too. Amen. And Brother, when you get before God on the eternal judgment day, you're not going to have to give account for nobody but yourself.
Believe it or not, you'll not even have to give

0: account for your husband or wife.
1: You'll have to give account of your own self. Don't be persuaded to change because somebody else is. They'll have to answer to God.
0: Amen. Somebody said to me one time, amen.
1: They said, Brother Savage, so-and-so allows certain things in their church that you don't allow. I said, I ain't got nothing to do with that. That's not my problem. I don't have to answer for them. All I've got to do is answer to God for this church and how I have preached and maintained the standards of righteousness right here in this church. Somebody say amen here. Yeah. Amen. You don't have to change because John Doe's church over there, amen, in the big city has said, it's all right for you to go so-and-so and do such and such. Amen. That's got nothing to do with me in my church.
0: Amen, Brother Savage. Some will reason with you that this is an obsolete way.
1: Obsolete message. Not necessary anymore, Brother Savage. No. You know, we're living, get with the times. We're in a new dispensation. And we're in a new generation. People, you've got to change with the time. And you've got to change with the generation. Amen. I said, that's the problem with the church where right now they're all changing with the time and God's word is opposed to it. Amen. Hallelujah. In verse 10, he said, I'll keep you from the hour of temptation. This church of Philadelphia, the church of brotherly love, the real love. I'm not talking about, amen, a hypocritical love. I'm talking about a genuine love for God. Amen. And love for his word and love for, amen, the house of God. Amen. He said, I'll keep you from the hour of temptation. Praise God, because you have a love for God. God said that. I'll keep you from being yielding to one of those that's yielded to temptation. It is not wrong to be tempted. The wrong is yielding to that temptation. Amen. Amen. Ah, when a man is tempted, he is drawn away of his own lust and enticed. Huh? Amen. Amen. And enticed. And that drawing away, you don't have to give in to that temptation. You don't have to give in to that seducing spirit and doctrines of devils. Amen. You don't have to give in to that, amen, those false brethren. You don't have to give in to that immoral compromise. You don't have to give in. Amen. Somebody said to me not long ago, said, man, that preacher's the greatest preacher that's ever been, amen, in our movement. And look what he's teaching. I said, that's got nothing to do with what God's word said. If God's word said it, it's wrong. He's in doctrinal error. This book is right. I said, this book is the final analysis of every, amen, issue that ever comes up. This book is right. Amen. Amen. And God said to this church at Philadelphia, I'll keep you from the hour of temptation. If you keep your love right and keep your love for God right, I'll keep you from that hour of temptation. Amen. And then the last thing I want to talk to you about in the peril of our time is how people get lukewarm. Lukewarm. Verse 14 of the third chapter of Revelation. The Laodicean church world. Now, what, tell me something about lukewarm. Amen. Now, lukewarm is neither hot nor cold. God said, if you're neither hot nor cold, I'll spew you out of my mouth. God said, I would that you were either hot or cold. You know, it's easier to get a rank, blatant, mean, devilish sinner saved than it is somebody that's professing to be a Christian and in the church and living a loose life. You can't hardly reach them. Oh, I'm good as anybody else. There, you know, to get something lukewarm, you've got to have a mixture. Hot and cold put together. Amen. This downward spiral, this is where it leads us. This is the end result. I've told you this before, but it fits in right here. And I'll finish in about another 30 minutes. Amen. One fellow said, while I continue to close. Amen. You remember in the book of Genesis about Adam and Eve in the Garden of Eden. And God said, you can have anything in this garden to eat except one thing. The tree of knowledge. The tree of knowledge. But didn't stop there. The tree of knowledge of good and evil. That's the death knell. Good and evil mixed together. Amen. Brings you to where the Laodicean church is. Lukewarm. I got some good points. I got some devilish points too. But I put them together. I'm a church member. I'm a church goer. I want to tell you, you can't mix good and evil. I mean, communism and capitalism does not have anything in common. Come on here. Nothing. They cannot coexist. Neither can good and evil coexist without producing a generation that is religious and yet live like the devil. Good and evil. And God said, thou shalt not eat of this tree. Because in the day that you eat of this tree, of good and evil, thou shalt surely die. Amen. I want to tell you, that's the generation of where we are. That's the peril of our time right now. Amen. In the Pentecostal movement across America, and it's swiftly going to the other countries of the world as well, they have mixed good and evil together. And they've made no distinction. They want Jesus Christ as their Savior, but not as Lord of their life. Amen. Amen. They want to be religious, and they are religious. They have a form of godliness. Amen. But they deny the power of that gospel to change lives. It's not necessary to change. You don't have to. Just keep right on doing what. Just come on to church and join the church. Sign the book. Amen. Shake the preacher's hand and you're all right. God said, I wish that you were either hot or cold. But because you're lukewarm, amen, you got both of them mixed all up together. He said, I'll spew you out of my mouth. Amen. Some of you older saints might remember Brother Ellis Allen. Amen. He's been deceased many years now. I went to his funeral in Kentucky. He was a powerful preacher. At one time, I mean, Ellis Allen was a scriptorian. He could quote the Bible anywhere, any amount of chapters that you want to, in any book, any time. He said God gave him the gift when he had first got saved, if I remember right. He said, and when he'd get up to preach, he'd never look at the congregation. He'd look at that wall. And he said when he would start to quote the scripture, in his mind, he saw it wrote on the wall. Powerful preacher. But I'll never forget one year when Brother Jim Powers was pastoring at Searfoss, and this has been a long time ago.
0: Ellis Allen preached his convention there, and he took his text from this Laodicean church where God said, I wish that you were either hot or cold, but if you're lukewarm, I'll spew you out of my mouth. And that was during the years when Madeline Mary Murray O'Hara, is that right? That's her name, wasn't it? Amen. When she was going strong, you know, and saying God is dead. Amen. And she went all over the United States and halfway around the world, I guess, saying, propagating her gospel that God was dead. Amen. And he latched on to this verse and he said, God's not dead, just sick. I thought that's pretty sharp. Amen. God's not dead. He's very much alive. And he preached on about God being alive and the power of God and the life of God and the character of God. And then he got down to where God's sick at sin in the church. If judgment must first begin at the house of God, where will the sinner and the ungodly appear? Amen. And this danger of being lukewarm, the Laodicean church, amen, this is the end result of starting on this downward trend or spiral. Amen. The peril of our time. When you leave your first love or abandon your first love. Amen. You still have some good traits. You still have some good characteristics. Read about the church at Ephesus. Amen. They had some wonderful things said about them. But they had left their first love. And this is the end result of losing your first love. Amen. 1 Timothy chapter 6, start reading at verse 4. Uh-huh. Supposing that what? That gain is... Ah, look how God bless me. Man, I'm just running out the ears. I got money. Praise God. Supposing, amen, that what? Gain is godliness. Read on. Amen. Uh-huh. Hey, I want to tell you, we have arrived as a nation right there. Amen. We think that because we are a prosperous nation, and even as individuals, we have more than we've ever had. And we think that that produces godliness. Amen. I want to tell you, amen, godliness does not come in greenbacks. Amen. Godliness comes out of a broken heart that is sincere before God. Amen. And I'm going to say this. Probably some of you are going to run away from here now, but it's okay. I was teaching in the preacher's seminar down in conference down in Tennessee a year or so ago. Amen. And I told those preachers, I said, beware about catering to wealthy people. Where in time they will try to control you. Because money is the root of all evil. I lost you. Gain is not necessarily godliness. Now, it is not wrong. want to talk to you. It is not wrong to have money. It is not wrong to have things. It is not wrong to have land. It is not wrong to have any of this world's goods. The wrong is when it has us. I've known, amen, thank God, the Lord's been gracious to me through my years. Amen. Though I never was a recipient of any of their temporal things in life. Amen. But I have known a lot of millionaires in my lifetime. Good men. Amen. But you would have never known they had any money. They just, amen. Are y'all still with me? Are y'all still here? I lost y'all here. Amen. They were just ordinary people. But they were, I mean, Jewel Rose, Potato King of California. We preached a revival in Shafter, California years ago when our Ricky, our son Ricky, was real small. Amen. And Jewel Rose, Potato King of California, amen, had hundreds of acres of land in potatoes. And he sold potatoes by the truckload or train loads. Amen. They called him the Potato King of California. But he'd go to that church. We preached a revival there. Amen. Shafter, Oklahoma. He'd go to that church, grab a tambourine. Amen. And he'd beat that tambourine and shout all over the place. And you never knew he was a millionaire.
1: I got money. I'm better than you.
0: Ah, I could name some names here this morning that I know men that are real good men, godly men, that's got money. Money, money. Are y'all still with me? And you would be shocked out of your shoes to know that they were millionaires. And some of them have preached in our pulpit. Come on here. Somebody say amen. I want to tell you, you can have this world's good. Did you know that Abraham was the richest man of the East? Amen. He had more than all the other worldly people put together. He was a very wealthy man, but he was called a friend of God. I'm going to balance this here in just a minute. Amen. Did you know that there wasn't anybody, any more wealthy of his time? The oldest book in the Bible, that the Bible, the book is named after him, Job. He was a very, very wealthy man. Amen. Amen. Look and read about him. But I want to tell you, the goods did not have him. Amen. Amen. When it came down to drawing the line, amen, he said, naked I came into this world, naked I'm going out of here. The Lord giveth and the Lord taketh. Blessed be the name of the Lord. Hallelujah. Somebody say amen. Now I want to tell you, amen. It's not wrong to have things, but when things have you, that you cannot obey the word of God, amen, and the principles of righteousness and purity, because, amen, come on here, amen, you don't want to endanger yourself. Ah, brother, I want to tell you, this world's goods is going to pass away after a while. That bank account you got will do you no good, amen, when you're laying out in the, amen, and from the pulpit in a corpse, amen, that money will do you no good, and people that you leave it to is going to run it away and run it up, amen, drink it up in alcohol and smoke it up and throw it away, amen. Come on here. It's not going to do you one ounce of good when you get, amen, to the crossing of the eternal world, amen. So get this in mind. You can be wealthy, amen, and be spiritual, or you can be wealthy and be a hypocrite. Hallelujah. Whichever one. But you can turn that coin around the other side. Amen. I've seen people that was poor as Job's turkey that had to lean up against the fence post to gobble. Amen. Amen. That's pretty poor. But I've seen those people that were so poor. Amen. They had nothing as far as this world's goods is concerned, but they were so proud. We had a family in Texas, in the church there in Texas. I mean, they were poor people, real poor people.
1: But those girls were so proud. Ah, man, they wanted everything just right. And there, they depended on their looks. And they were pretty girls. Amen. They depended on their looks to get whatever they wanted in life. Amen. But as far as I know, I don't know that there's even one of them that's saved and, amen, living wholeness anymore. I want to tell you, amen, you just because you have nothing does not make you spiritual. Amen. Your spirituality has nothing to do with what you don't have or what you do have. Amen. Your spirituality depends upon your love for God. Amen. And when you have a love for God, amen, it won't matter to you then whether you have a whole lot or whether you have nothing. Amen. Whether you have two nickels to rub together, praise God, are y'all still with me? Are you a multi-millionaire? Amen. If God's blessed you in this life, be content with whatever you have and say, thank God I have that.
0: Amen. Amen. Laodicea, this church of Laodicea, said, we are rich and increased with goods and have need of nothing. We are the epitome of success. And God said, knowest thou not that thou art wretched and blind and poor and naked? Huh? Amen. Amen. I counsel thee. Amen. I counsel thee to buy of me gold tried in the fire, that thou mayest be rich, in white raiment, that thou mayest be clothed, and that shame of thy nakedness do not appear, and anoint thine eyes with eye salve, that thou mayest see. And God leaves the door open. And he said, as many as I love, I rebuke and chasten. Be zealous therefore and repent. And then he does his best to reach somebody. And he says, I stand at the door and knock. If any man will hear my voice and will open the door, I will come into him and will sup with him, and he with me. Now, verse 21. Amen. We see the reward of overcoming and staying right with God. To him that overcometh will I grant to sit with me in my throne, even as I also overcame and am set down with my Father in his throne. We are living in such a dangerous time, perilous time, fierce time. The best I can describe it is like this. I read extensively last night about World War II. And I read about the Battle of the Bulge. Fierce battle. Fierce battle. That was one of the major deciding battles of the war. The Germans almost broke through the Allied lines by taking the uniforms off our dead soldiers and put them on German soldiers, and almost succeeded in breaking through the front lines because they looked like our men. They have the uniform of the Allied soldiers, but they were still Germans. And had it not been the fact that God intervened and their plot was discovered, it could very possibly be that America today would be under the Nazi control and government. But God, by his divine mercy, I want to tell you, we are living in a generation in the American church that there are people that come to church that act like, look like, and have the appearance just like the rest of us. But inside, they're still Germans. Inside, they're still worldly minded. Love not the world, neither the things that are in the world. If any man love the world, the love of the Father is not in him. Amen. Well, amen. That finishes up the peril of our time, part two. And I hope that it has been some benefit. We are living in dangerous times, perilous times. And God help us to be able to discern the difference. Amen. Of our time. Amen. Everybody stand. Let's come pray. We got time.
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4: 1 Samuel chapter number 3. I'll be reading from the first verse. 1 Samuel chapter 3, verse 1. And the child Samuel ministered unto the Lord before Eli. And the word of the Lord was precious in those days. There was no open vision. It came to pass at that time when Eli was laid down in his place and his eyes began to wax dim that he could not see. There the lamp of God went out in the temple of the Lord where the ark of God was. And Samuel was laid down to sleep. Then the Lord called Samuel and he answered, "Here am I." And he ran unto Eli and said, "Here am I, for thou callest me." And he said, "I call not, lie down again." And he went and lay down. And the Lord called yet again, "Samuel." Samuel arose and went to Eli and said, "Here am I, for thou didst call me." And he answered, "I call not, my son, lie down again." Now Samuel did not yet know the Lord, neither was the word of the Lord yet revealed unto him. And the Lord called Samuel again the third time. And he rose and went to Eli and said, "Here am I, for thou didst call me." And Eli perceived that the Lord had called the child. Therefore Eli said unto Samuel, "Go lie down. And it shall be, if he call thee, that thou shalt answer. Thou shalt say, 'Speak, Lord, for thy servant heareth.'" So Samuel went and lay down in his place. And the Lord came and stood and called as at other times, "Samuel, Samuel." Then Samuel answered, "Speak, for thy servant heareth." Would to God today that all of God's people would hear when the Lord speaks and respond. Throughout the 6,000 years of human history, from Adam until this morning, God has been calling people unto himself. He's been calling folks out of darkness into light, out of sin into righteousness, out of wickedness and evil unto right living. In the 11th chapter of Matthew, he said these words, "Come unto me, all ye that labor and heavy laden, and I will give you rest." And today, in the scripture reading, God was calling Samuel, the youngster. Now, leave this with you, and I have 4 points I'm going to try to preach this morning. God is still calling. I want to begin with a story in the 19th chapter of the book of Luke. I'm not going to have you turn there. Luke chapter 19. Jesus was making his way towards Jerusalem. The Bible says he went through Jericho, and while he was there, he met a blind man, and Jesus healed him. If Jesus healed a blind man 2,000 years ago, he can heal the blind today. He's still God. Then as he made his way through the city on his way to Jerusalem for the Passover feast, the Bible said as he went through the city of Jericho, he ran, he came to a time when there was a man by the name of Zacchaeus. The crowd had begun to gather around Jesus. He had healed a blind man on the other side of town, and the crowds are gathering around, and here is a young man, a man named Zacchaeus. He's a tax collector. He works for the IRS. Crooked, sort of like some of ours. He's overcharging his own people. He's working for the Roman government. He's putting the extra money in his pocket. He's become wealthy. But there's another part to the story. The Bible said he was a man of very low stature. That means that he was short. And he wanted to see Jesus. And so the Bible said, with the crowd around about, he ran before, and climbed up in a tree. And there he was perched upon a limb so that when Jesus passed by with the crowd in the street, he would be able to see Jesus. And as Jesus was making his way through Jericho, with a crowd around about him, he stopped, looked up in the tree, and said, "Zacchaeus, come down, or I must go to your house today." Now, did you ever hear that story in Sunday school about Zacchaeus? Did you ever sing the chorus? Zacchaeus was a wee little man was he. Sounded better back then. And in the chorus it says, "Come down, Zacchaeus, where I'm going to your house for tea." I've come to two conclusions. When I was a young boy, I really thought Jesus was going to his house for tea. And the other conclusion was, somebody from England must have wrote that chorus. I really believe when I was a youngster in Sunday school that Jesus went home with Zacchaeus to have tea. But that day God changed Zacchaeus' life, but that's not what I'm going to try to preach about. I want to take this, not now concerning Zacchaeus so much, but just the two words. When Jesus said, "Zacchaeus, come down." We're living in a time in secular humanism that has filled the land of America till humanism has become a religion. People are worshiping humanism. You know what it really means? You are number one. Do your own thing. Please yourself. If others make it, fine. If they don't make it, tough. You are the one all important. That's humanism. It's been called in our schools, even in the kindergarten. Kindergarten. Right on through school. Humanism. People are raised to think that they are somebody, that I can control my own life. My destiny's in my hand. I'll do what I please. No one's to tell me anything. We've come to a time when teachers cannot even correct their students in the classroom. They can curse you. They can even smite you, but you can't lay a hand on them. And oftentimes, when the parents come to find out that their child has been taken to the office or their principal has talked to them, the parents take the part of the child feeling like somebody's done the child wrong. We're living in a day. I've mentioned this before. I'll mention it again. This has to be a long time ago because Sharon was in high school. I was invited to go to the high school at Bethel High. They were having a class. They were wanting to ask some questions about religion. And they asked me to come. Penny was in the class with her. Anyone? And so they were asking questions about babies being baptized and about a lot of things. But this is the part that I want to... This is when she was in high school. All of those many years ago. The bell rang. The people came. 5 minutes passed. 10 minutes passed. They were unruly. No one was settling down. Everybody was doing their own thing. Finally, maybe after about 15 minutes, she finally got them in the seat so that we could have some time to discuss the Bible. If that happened all of those years ago, what do you suppose it's like now? No discipline anywhere, not even in the homes so often. Let me leave this with you today, and I just want to use those two words for the first point today, come down. I don't know whether your folks ever told you or not, but my mother would say once in a while, "Boys, you're too big for your britches. You need to come down off your high horses." Anybody ever hear that? That means my mother didn't make that up. You heard it too. Let me leave this with you today. People that get lifted up within themselves and think they're so great and mighty, God has a way of bringing them down. Humble yourself in the sight of the Lord. We're not to think of ourselves any greater than we are. Look in the mirror, then go away and forget what you saw, but ain't I great? God has a way of bringing folks down. I'm going to use three illustrations briefly. I'm going to mention some from another generation, my generation. I'm going to mention Elvis Presley and Marilyn Monroe and a country singer by the name of Hank Williams. Let me share some things with you. Did you know all three of those attended Sunday school when they were children? Did you know that all three of those attended a Pentecostal church? Or Pentecostal churches. Did you know that all of those knew the stories of the Bible and knew about sin and redemption and the blood of Jesus covering sin? They knew it. And as they grew and got older, some in acting and some in entertaining in other ways, in music, they went to the top. In fact, I happened to see Hank Williams in 1948 in Spokane, Washington, when he was just beginning, traveling with Roy Acuff. I was not serving God. And I went with some boys to hear him sing. Listen closely. Raised in Pentecostal churches, in Sunday school, knew what the Bible said about salvation. But they got lifted up. Went high on the charts, popularity. Elvis became a god to many. An idol. People worshiped him. Some are so caught up with him they still believe he's alive. Elvis overdosed. Marilyn Monroe overdosed and maybe was murdered. Hank Williams died drunk in the back seat of a taxi cab. All died prematurely. As far as age is concerned, and as far as I know, and I'm not a judge, I do not know what happened in the last seconds of their lives. As far as their testimony is concerned, all three of them lost out with God. Had a good beginning, but didn't follow through. Lost out with God. In the torments of the damned forever. God has a way of bringing man down. I saw somebody one time that was raised in the Holiness Church. A woman was mad with God, angry with God, and I saw it myself. She took her fist and shook it and she said, God, I'm mad with you. If you ever get mad with somebody, get mad with the devil. You better never get crossways with God. He's a merciful God. Come down. There comes a time in our lives. A lot of people they're too proud to go to an altar. Too proud to cry. Too proud to pray. Too proud to ask God to forgive them. God has a way of bringing us down. Don't ever be too proud to cry out to God. What Fred has done this morning took something real. Pride will cause you to be lost. God has a way of saying, come down, come down. Then I want to go to another scripture. I want to go to the book of John. I want to go to the story of the Samaritan woman at the well in the 4th chapter of John. Jesus had taken a road to go to Samaria. Well, he was headed for Jerusalem, but he said, I must needs go through Samaria. So I want to leave this with you today. He did not take that route because it was the scenic route. He did not take that route because it was shorter. He took that route because there was a woman there that was living in sin. And she was lost. And she was headed for eternity. And she needed a Savior. Jesus went to talk to a woman about her soul. He loves me and you so much that He came our way one day. Hallelujah. Thank God. He came our way. And He went through Samaria because the woman was there living in sin, ungodly, immoral. And Jesus said, in the conversation, go and fetch your husband. Go bring your husband. She said, I have no husband. He said, I know. You've had five husbands. You've given up on marriage. So you've just moved in with somebody. You're living with someone today that's not your husband. And that's happening all over America. And if Jesus said that was a sin 2,000 years ago, He hasn't changed His mind. It's still a sin today. Amen. Amen. You know what we do sometimes? Because it's our family members. We sort of sugarcoat it, and maybe it's not so bad. If it's your children or my children, it's still a sin. Jesus said to her these words, come hither. Come here. He gave her an invitation to come. Not to condemn. Not to put her down. But to forgive her. I want to testify right here. Jesus has never come to condemn. Read the third chapter of John. He didn't come to condemn. He came to save. He's never, never condemned me. Sin will condemn. But Jesus didn't condemn. He said, come hither. Come. He gave her the invitation to come and be saved. Come. You know that I'm the Messiah. You've accepted me as the Messiah. You believe that I'm the Messiah. Come now. Let me be your Savior. And she accepted Him. I'm going to leave this with you now. Hurry along today. She went to the well to draw water. She went at noontime because the other women would not go with her. They went at a different time. They went in the evening. The reason she didn't go in the evening because of her lifestyle. What's happened today? Some have gotten away from God in their lifestyle, and rather than them being the loners, so many follow the one that gets away from God. She's there alone, and Jesus speaks to her, and now she's got water in a water pot and ready to go home, and she accepts Jesus as her Savior, and she gets so excited she wants to go back home and tell what God has done, how that her life has been changed, and she leaves the water pot at the well. Brother, that's excitement. That's real. She wasn't putting on something, some fake. It wasn't hypocrisy. It was real. Let me leave this with you today. When you really get saved, it's real. All things have passed away, and behold, all things have become new. Too often people hold on to the old things. We don't want to get rid of the old things. I heard somebody said one time, everybody ought to go home and clean out everything. He wasn't talking about religion. He's talking about getting rid of stuff. Maybe give it to somebody who can use it. You're not going to use it. You haven't used it the last 20 years. I know. You get a thought, well, maybe the next 20 I'll need it. He says, come hither. First thing I said, Jesus said to Zacchaeus, come down. And in order for us to be saved, we'll have to come down. We'll have to come down out of our high places and accept Him. Secondly, He says, come hither. Come to me. Come and I'll forgive you. And I'll have a third point. I want to bring to our attention, as I've mentioned these two things, I hope something will stick, something will adhere in our lives. He's saying, now come and be saved. And in the 1 Corinthians chapter number 6 is a verse of Scripture that I've preached now for over 50 years. And it's to Christians. Written 2,000 years ago by the Apostle Paul, and to all believers. And it needs to be taken seriously. It must be heeded. It must be heeded. Paul said, come out from among them, and be ye separate, saith the Lord God, and touch not the unclean thing, and I will receive you. Come out from among them. First he said to Zacchaeus, come down, to the woman of Samaria, said, come hither. Now he's saying, Paul is saying to the believers, come out from among them. The tragedy is today, like I mentioned last Sunday, and I mentioned Sunday before last, a lot of people profess to love God. A lot of people are talking about the rapture. A lot of people are talking about going to heaven. A lot of people are talking about the golden streets and the mansion that's prepared over there. And so many churches today, and I hope everyone understands, don't get me wrong, we are far cry from being the only church. There are plenty of people out there that love God. But a lot of people today are taught how to praise and how to worship. But they haven't been taught how to live holy. And any praise and worship without holy living, as a tinkling brass in the eyes and the ears of God. People are raising their hands and worshiping and living like the world. Taught how? We've attended church services where they stand for about 45 minutes singing courses. I'm not against singing courses at all. I had a young lady call me a long time ago when we were living in Phoenix. She said, Brother Jones, God is really blessing our church. We are really in revival. We haven't had preaching for 7 Sundays. You know what I said to her? When did preaching get outdated? Why can't preaching be a part of revival? You know what they were doing? They had somebody that was singing courses and getting them worked up. And the first thing you know, all they want to do is shout and praise and get worked up. Listen carefully. It's wonderful to praise God. It's good to praise God. But we need the Word. It's good to run and jump. But when you hit the ground, walk straight. And somebody said, it's spit white. You don't know what snuff is, forget it. This is important, folks. Come down. Come hither. And here we come, he says, come out. Speaking to Christians. He's speaking to Christians. The oldest member of our church, Sister Goldie, having been privileged now these last few Sundays to come, and it's just good to have you. I want you to know that. Sue, God bless you, good. I'm not saying that to lift her up, but I just thank God. Amen. Thank God, thank God. He said, come down, come hither, but come out. Come out from among the world, the Bible says. John said in 1 John chapter 2, love not the world, neither the things that are therein. Any man that loves the things of the world does not love God. You know what people do? They claim to be saved, but they hold on to the world. How about several of you saying amen? It's true. Amen. They want to be a Christian, but they want to be the kind of Christian they want to be. And you can't be the kind of Christian you want to be unless it's the want to be is like God's want to be. Come out. Come out from among them. Oh, Brother Jones, they're my friends. I've been with them 30 years. I know that they're not saved, and I know that we don't talk the same way. We don't go to the same places, but they're my friends. Come out. God will give you better friends. Amen, amen. I had some people tell me the very next day after I got saved, it won't last 2 weeks. That was February 1955. It's lasted 57 years. Another thought. It ain't happened. I changed in such a radical change all of a sudden. My vocabulary was changing. My action was changing. The things that I did, I no longer gambled. I no longer used profanity. All of a sudden it changed. You know why? Because somebody else was in charge of my life. He said, Brother Jones, I had to work at doing all of this thing. I'm glad God just took care of it. Not that I'm anybody special, but I'm just glad He did it that way. Come down. Come hither. Come out. Church today. with Primer Revival. I mentioned last Sunday the greatest revival we've ever been in, the first church we ever pastored. And then in that revival, 15 people received the baptism of the Holy Ghost, 9 people called to the ministry. 43 experiences in a small church. New church. God gave revival. People were blessed. But let me leave this with you. In that first church, people came, there was a military town, and people came from every walk of life and from all parts of America. And many of them came from, had been married to someone from Korea or from China, from Japan or wherever. So we had a real mission. It was wonderful. But I was preaching holiness. And when the women got saved, you know what they did? They started parting their hair like my wife. They started dressing like my wife. They did. You can see when they lined up with God, they wanted. They didn't have any background. Many of them had no background. The only example they had was my wife at the beginning. And when a woman would get saved, she would try to line up with my wife. I thought, there's none better. This has happened. We've been pastoring now some 54 years. This July. This is what's happened. People don't have too many examples. The first thing you know, they haven't come out from the world. They're still holding on to things that they know that God has spoken to them about somewhere back in the line. But they love it too much. They want it too much. And so they hold on to it. Listen closely. I preach it and preach it and preach it. There's no real joy until you sell out to God. Amen. The peace of God is, this is the best life in the world. Man, isn't it amazing being married all these years? I don't have to worry about my wife beating me at all. She doesn't have to worry about me abusing her. We love each other. And the more you love God, the more you love your family, the more you love your companion. And the more you love each other, come down. Come hither. Come out. Come out from among the world. Come out from the ways of the world. I believe one of the worst things that's happened in the church world in my lifetime is when people got on television. And I'm not against television at all. But when people got on television and folks in the Holiness Church, we got to the idea that we can live like everybody else and still have the goods. I was in a meeting in 1963, 64, 65 in Phoenix with Oral Roberts. And in that dinner, crowd at the fairgrounds in Phoenix, I saw something, and I'm not going to go into detail. I saw something. Way back then, I saw something, a trend. Oral Roberts was raised Pentecostal holiness. His right-hand man religiously was R.O. Corbin, a Pentecostal holiness man that founded the Southwestern Bible College in Oklahoma City. Been in our home. A writer. A preacher. But I saw something in that meeting. People that raised holiness and had the goods and got it blessed. I saw something, a trend. They were going the other direction. It doesn't seem like they've slowed down yet. They keep on going. God, help us to stem the tide. Come out from among them. Be a separate, saith the Lord God. I will accept you. I will bless you. You'll be one of mine and we'll rejoice together. Come out from among them. And then I have one other thought and I'm going to close. I've happened to read the Bible through more than one time. I just finished it. Recently. I'm back in the book of Genesis now. I have read the book of Revelation at least 80 times. Probably more than that because I have taught the book of the Revelation several times and we're teaching it now on Wednesday nights. But I have at least read it 80 times. I've got that marked down when I read it. And when I finished it. And so if I've read the book of Revelation 80 times, I've read the fourth chapter. And when you come to the fourth chapter of Revelation, in the second and third chapters, he said, write letters to the seven churches of Asia Minor. I want you to write to Ephesus, and I want you to write to Smyrna, and I want you to write to Pergamos and Thyatira and Sardis and Philadelphia and Laodicea. And when you come to the end of the churches, we come to the fourth chapter. And the church age is over. And that is a prophecy. And the church age is not over today. But when you can

tribulation, going through part of the tribulation, brother. We're not even going through 1 minute of the tribulation. We're going to heaven. Hallelujah. Come down. Come hither. Come out. Come up. If you come down and be honest before God and humble before God, and be as humble as Fred Weaver was this morning, and come to God, come hither. People will run into everything in the world except Jesus. He's the answer. Come hither. Come out. Come out from among the world. There's no fellowship between darkness and light. Read that 6th chapter. 1 Corinthians. No fellowship at all. A lot of people get saved and try to hold on to the fellowship with the ungodly. It'll rub off on you, and first thing you know, you'll be right back where you were. Come out. And the next part is come up. My wife is coming to the piano, and I'm going to tell you who's going to go up. Those who have realized that we can do nothing within ourselves. We come down to the fact that I am nothing. A lot of people think they can work their way to heaven, or they can give money, or have candles there, or something else, that they can make it to heaven. We cannot do anything without Him. He's the answer. Come down. Then when He says, come hither, I'll tell you who's going in the rapture, those who've come to the Lord. Those that have been saved. Those that had the arms of the Lord wrapped around them, saved them, forgiven them. Thank God. I don't know how you felt when you got saved, but I know how I felt. I felt like a burden had been lifted. Thank God, thank God. I came up from the altar on that Sunday night in Mountain Home, Idaho, a long time ago. I came up from there a new creature in Christ Jesus. Let me tell you something. After all these years, it hasn't grown older. It's still good today. Hallelujah. I'm still a new creature. I was talking to Sister Christine this morning. She mentioned about age. I told her I wasn't going to tell anybody. She said, no. We were just enjoying each other, fellowshipping. Listen closely. I'm going somewhere where we don't get old. Come down. Come hither. Come out. Who's going to heaven? The one that has come down out of the high places. Come to Jesus for salvation. Come out from the world. Give all to God. You're the ones that's going to go up. When He cries, come up. Let me read one other scripture. Quote one other scripture. In the 4th chapter of the book of 1 Thessalonians, chapter verse number 17. For the Lord Himself shall descend from heaven with a shout, with the voice of the archangel, and with the trump of God. And the dead in Christ shall rise first. And then we which are alive and remain shall be caught up together with them in the clouds to meet the Lord in the air. And so shall we ever be with the Lord. What's going to take place? There's going to be a shout, amen. And the church is going to be caught out, amen. Sometimes I feel like I'm losing gravity in my feet. I'm getting ready. I'm getting ready. Hallelujah. We're going to leave here. And I close with this. And it could happen today. I've preached since July the 19th, 1959. And before I ever preached one sermon, I stood outside the door of the Tucson Pentecostal Holiness Church and watched the funeral procession leave the church, go to the graveside, and my wife and I stayed behind to turn the lights off, the air conditioning off, and what have you. I did not know the folks at all. Standing out there, outside, God had called me. This is what He said. I want you to preach. My son is soon to come. That was 1959. That was 1958. I was called. Before I ever started preaching. I call you to preach. My son is soon to come. If it's been all those many years, folks, we are closer than we've ever been. He's coming. The next sound, and I close with this. When He says, come up hither, that's what I've been listening for ever since I got saved. That's what I want to hear. That's the sound that I want to come from the crowd from the balconies of heaven. Come up hither. Come on. And in a split second of time, the church

0: is going to be changed and called out. If it happened this morning, are you ready to go? If it happened right now, are you ready to go? If it happens on your way home, are you ready to go? He says, come down, come hither, come out. And then he's going to cry, come up, come up, come up. What a day that would be. Honey, let's sing that chorus. What a day that would be. Will you?
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3: Praise the Lord. Grab your Bibles if you would. We're going to look at a few different verses tonight. And Lord, help us just a little bit. First, we'll start in Psalms chapter 6. Psalms chapter 6. Hallelujah. Psalms chapter 6 and verse 2, and then I'll read in Matthew chapter 26, verse 41. Psalm 6, verse 2 says, "Have mercy upon me, O Lord, for I am weak. O Lord, heal me. For my bones are vexed." Man, what an admission. He says, I am weak. Amen. Matthew 26 and verse 41. "Watch and pray that you enter not into temptation. The spirit indeed is willing, but the flesh is weak." Weak. Amen. Weakness. Do you know God is attracted to weakness? God is attracted to weakness. There's something about our weakness. When you look through the scripture and you look at this theme of weakness, you find that it's all through the scripture. How that God is attracted to our weakness. The verse that probably many of us think, "When I am weak, then I am made strong." Right? And those verses like that. But there's many verses in the scripture that have to do with weakness that and talk about our weakness, our frailties, our being human, just being flesh and bone and nothing special. But I'm glad that our God knows our limitations and He knows what we are. He created us. He knows what we are and He knows what we're capable of and He knows what we can do and what we can't do. God is very well aware of your life, who you are, what you're made of. Every one of us are different. Every one of us created differently, everyone with different talents and abilities, different strengths and weaknesses, but God knows every one of us. He knows every one of us and every one of us, I mean, regardless of what our strengths and weaknesses might be and regardless of what our talents and abilities, where they may lie, amen, God still knows each and every one of us. He loves each and every one of us, cares for us all the same, and God has a plan for every one of us. Amen. Isn't that awesome? That God has a plan for you even in spite of all that He knows about you? What? God knows all that? God knows you. God knows everything about you. And yet God has a plan for your life. Man, you know, this is such a strange thing in the world we're living in today because nobody likes to be portrayed as being weak. Nobody likes to be portrayed as being weak. And we go out of our way to live a lie in order that our weakness does not be seen. living in a generation now, in a world, amen, where Hollywood is putting out all of these superheroes. All the superheroes, all the way down from, you know, Captain America, all the way down to the Incredible Hulk. All right, Thor. I mean, you can read the news and you can hear, find them all out there. All of them with some supernatural strength, some supernatural ability and talent that they can, that they have, that they are strong. They're strong. And people do not want to be portrayed as being weak. In Washington, D.C., nobody wants to be weak in Washington, D.C. But everybody's trying to find a place of strength, a place where they can wield power, a place where they can have be strong. And then you go to the other side of the country and you go to Hollywood, nobody wants to be portrayed as being weak. They're shooting up with drugs and steroids and having facelifts and all of that to try to hide the fact that they're 65 years old. I was going to say 51, but man, nobody would believe it. Nobody would believe it. Man, my doctor's better than any of them. I'm telling you. But I'll tell you, they do all kinds of crazy things to their body. Amen. Trying to fight off the fact that they might be portrayed as being weak to cover their weakness. We're living in a day where, man, the gym is full. People spending all kinds of money in the gym trying to make themselves strong. Wow. I love to sit in Penn Station and eat their sandwiches and watch those people work out in the gym. That is my type of recreation right there. Eat myself a 12-inch, you know, Italian sandwich there, and with the large fry, man, I love their fries, and just scarve it out and watch you look out the window, watch those people over there at the gym just running and sweating, and I'm like, wow, man, look at them go, look at them go. I need another, eat another more of my sandwich. Isn't that great? Yeah, but man, the whole world, they don't want anybody to see their weaknesses. Have you noticed how many supplement stores there are nowadays? Yeah. I mean, forget GNC. It's been around for a long time. Now you got supplement superstores. You've got all kinds of these things, nutrition stores, and they're everywhere, and they're trying to make people stronger, better, covering up their weaknesses. To cover and hide the weakness. But listen, if you're going to get anywhere with God, you need to understand that He is attracted to our weakness. He is attracted to our weakness. Nobody ever came across and got close to God because of their strength and because of their might. But it was because of their weakness that they were able to get close to God. It was because they was weak that they began to come near God. Amen. You know what? Some people feel like they have strength and power in their money. Not a problem for me. Some people have strength, feel like they are strong because of their abilities and their talents and all of these types of things. But listen, if you want to come close to God, amen, learn how to come in your weakness. Yes. See, the church, we've messed up in the church because, man, we try to portray, everybody tries to portray strength. And we try to put up this show of our strengths. And we're living in a world where people are masking the weaknesses of themselves, covering up. And when they're being honest with their self, they see nothing but their own weaknesses. And they feel like they're not accepted at the church because of their weaknesses, because the church is portraying themselves as being strong. But listen, every one of us who is honest tonight, Weakness. Amen. The Lord is attracted to our weaknesses. When you read through the scripture and you read the Bible, man, the Bible tells us, you know, that we don't have the ability to do right. It said, the good that I would do, I do not, but the evil which I would not, that I do. Amen. We're all full of our weaknesses, right? We can't seem to. The Bible talks about our weaknesses in Matthew chapter 12, and it talks about a bruised reed he shall not break, a smoking flax shall he not quench. I mean, just the frailties of our life and our existence and what we are. Amen. But you know what? When you read about it, the Bible says in Psalm 51, the sacrifices of God are a broken spirit and a broken, a contrite heart. Oh God, thou wilt not despise. God is attracted to our weaknesses. We don't have to come to God showing him off our strength and showing off our talents and our abilities, but we need to humble ourselves before God and show him how weak we really are. And that is what God sees in us. Amen. Weakness. Amen. When can God work? It's when we're weak. It's not by might, not by power, but by spirit, saith the Lord of hosts. Amen. It's not by the strength that you portray. Amen. You can't do anything for God without the help of the Lord. Amen. If you want to be successful in the work of God, if you want to be a successful Christian, amen, learn how to come weak before God. Hallelujah. God works through weak people. Let me tell you what weakness, we got to be careful. What weakness is not? What weakness is not? Weakness is not sin. Understand, there's some people say, I can't help it, that's just my weakness. No, that's sin. That's what that is. That's a sin. I'm sorry, that's just the way I'm, man. That's one of my weaknesses. I can't help myself, man. That's a weakness. I'll tell you, it's not a weakness. It's sin. And you're a sinner. Hey, man, that's not what we're talking about tonight. We're not talking about that we need to sin so we can get close to God. Hey, man, because that's not what, that's just sin. That's not a weakness. Amen. That's sinning. And we can't do that. But when we come weak before God, not in our own strength, not our own abilities. Amen. But we realize we have got to have God. We've got to have the help of the Lord. Amen. Listen, weakness is not laziness. That's right. Some people, they're saying, well, you know what? I'm just counting on the Lord. He said, you know, that he would help me out and he'd lift me up and he'd take care of me. You know what? You're just being lazy. Just being lazy. And that's not weakness. Amen. God expects for the men to work. God expects for us to provide for our family. God expects us, amen, to do all that we can. He does not expect for us to go around and be weaklings. And never do anything to provide for ourselves or to care for ourselves. But when it comes to coming near to God, we need to not try to cover up the fact that we have weaknesses in our life. Amen. It's a limitation that we have in our life. Amen. That we cannot change. Sometimes some people are born with physical defects. Some people, there's external circumstances in their life that are keeping them back. Some people, financial needs that they have in their life. Some people, it's because of the family that they were born in. And they have family issues that they have to overcome. Some people have emotional disorders that they have problems with. Some, they have no talent, no abilities, and they feel like that they are useless. But let me tell you, it don't matter who you are. Amen. God can use your weaknesses. And God has a way, amen, of working among you. Amen. When you read the book of Hebrews chapter 11, it says that out of weakness, they were made strong. Amen. They weren't anything special. Read down through the Hebrews chapter 11. There wasn't any of them that were super special. Amen. But God used them. Amen. He took them up out of their weakness and he made them strong. Amen. And we can be strong in the Lord as well. Hallelujah. Man, look at Moses. Moses was not something special. Moses, you think about him. Amen. Here is the man that really was, he was scared for his life. He had fled from the Egypt and went and hid himself in the back of the desert. Amen. Was hiding out. He had killed the Egyptian. He was not anything special. Amen. When God called him, you know what? He made excuses, said, I can't talk. I don't have the ability to speak. I don't have that talent. Amen. But God took him out of the middle of the back of a desert. Amen. And brought him in and used him. Amen. God can use the weaknesses that we have. You may say, I don't have ability. I can't speak. I can't talk. I can't get in front of people. That's all right. God still has a plan for you, and God can use your life. Amen. Amen. We always talk about David, and we brag about David. Talk about how great a man after God's own heart. But you know what? David was a man that had a lot of issues. He was a man that had a lot of problems. Amen. He was in and out of trouble all the time. Amen. With God. Amen. He had a lot of weaknesses, but you know what? Amen. One thing about it, David knew how to humble himself before God. Amen. To call out to God, repent, and say, Lord, I need you, forgive me. And he had a hunger for God and a love for the things of God. And God brought him in and God forgave him and God used him. Amen. It's when we are in our weakness that God is able to use us. Amen. Abraham, the father of faith. That's what we call him. The father of faith. But when I read about Abraham, I hear a man that needed faith. His greatest weakness was the fact that he couldn't believe. And that he couldn't have faith to believe God. Right? And we talk about him as being the father of faith, but he couldn't do it, but God used him anyway. Amen. What about Gideon? Gideon's hiding from the enemy, threshing his wheat. Amen. And God comes and says, oh, Gideon, thou man of courage, thou man of might and strength. What? Who are you talking to, Lord? There must be somebody else here. Amen. God saw what Gideon could be. Amen. He wasn't looking for a mighty man of valor. He was not looking for, amen, somebody that was strong in their own might. Amen. But he was looking for somebody, amen, that was willing to humble themselves and let God use them. Amen. Peter, my. Yeah, there's a man that has a lot to offer. There's a man that has a lot to offer God, right? I mean, Peter, come on. He was a liar, a curser, right? Yeah. He was a man of impulse, right? He was not, really not what you would think. Amen. But God said, upon this rock, Peter, I'm going to build my church. Man, Peter had it. He had finally got it all together. And God was able to use him. Amen. After he was filled with the Holy Ghost. Jacob was a deceiver, a manipulator, a schemer. He ran from one mess to another. He was deceiving and tricking and scheming constantly. But guess what? God said, looked at Jacob and saw something that he could use. And he worked in Jacob's life. Amen. Can I tell you that you may look at your life and say, hey, listen, I don't know what there is here that God can use. And you feel like you are nobody. God has a plan and a purpose for your life tonight as well. Amen. You can say, but Brother David, I'm not from anybody, any kind of family. I don't know anybody. Amen. All you have to do is come before God and God can use you. I don't have any talents. I don't have any abilities. That's all right. That's what God's looking for. Amen. God uses people like that. Hallelujah. Amen. I've seen pictures of how they portrayed Samson in the Bible. I don't know how you picture Samson, and maybe you picture him because of all the pictures that you've seen of Samson in the Bible. But there's really no scripture indication in the Bible that tells us that Samson was 6'6" and 250 pounds and had arms as big as a telephone pole. Really not. Amen. Personally, maybe it's coming from me, I picture him about 5'7", okay? About my build. Right? Okay? He said, no, come on. That's how I like to picture him. Because he didn't have anything to offer himself. He had no strength in himself. Amen. You think of it, he's 6'5", 250 pounds. He could take care of a few Philistines on his own. Amen. But listen, he didn't have that strength without the Spirit of God upon him. Amen. And without being obedient to God. Amen. I can see a little man ripping a lion apart. I see a little man with a jawbone. Amen. Defeating the enemy. Amen. I see a man that's got a touch of God. Amen. We always picture him as being strong. I don't think so. I think so. Man, David, I don't think he was that great of an individual when he walked in a room. He wasn't like the Saul that stood head and shoulders above everybody else in the room. Amen. But you know what? He came and God used him. God used him. I don't know what Paul looked like. I don't know. But I know that Paul knew he had weaknesses. He had a thorn in the flesh that he sought God thrice. Lord, would you remove this thorn? And the Lord said, no, no, no. And God gave him the answer. My grace is sufficient for thee. My grace is sufficient for thee. You know what? I would love for the Lord to take away every one of my weaknesses. I wish the Lord would remove every one of them. Amen. But God does not want to do that because God, he gets his glory out of our weaknesses and using us in spite of our weakness. Hallelujah. And when you're weak, it's when the strength of God has room to work. How many of you know what a vacuum is? No, not a Dyson, not a Kirby, not a Oreck. I'm not talking about the Hoover. It's not what I'm talking about. The rainbow, whatever one you like to use. Okay? That's not the vacuum. I'm talking about in science. You know what a vacuum is? It's an emptiness. It's an absolute emptiness. And God, we have become so full of our own strengths, there's no room for God to work. It's when we are empty. It's when we are weak. It's when we have exhausted ourselves. Amen. That God is able, amen, to come rushing in and fill the void and fill the vacuum of our life with his power and with his strength and with his might. Amen. You can try and do it all you want to in your own might. But when you're exhausted at all, you say, I have nothing. Amen. That's when God can use you. That rich young ruler came to Jesus. And Jesus told him the secret was, empty yourself. Take all you have and give it away. Come follow after me. He had everything else going for him, but he could not get rid of that. Amen. Of that money. Amen. I can guarantee if he would have been willing to give it all. Amen. God could have used him. God could have used him mightily. We willing to become weak? We willing to become weak before God? And I think of the lady with the issue of blood. She'd exhausted all of her money. Right? She'd given all that she had. She had lost all of her strength. She was at the very end. She had only grown worse. She wasn't getting any better. She had reached the very end. And when she touched God, it was just a vacuum, amen, that had to be filled with his power and his strength because there was no strength left in her. There was no strength left in her. Amen. And no doubt it just flooded her soul. She knew immediately that she had been touched, that she had been healed. Amen. That God had given, I'm sure, you know what she felt? She felt the strength come into her that she had not felt in a long time. She felt the power come into her that she had not felt in a long time. Amen. Her weakness was made strong. Amen. Sometimes we need to come before God with empty and void of all the things of our life and say, God, I just need you. I just need you. Man, empty yourself of all your little abilities. Empty yourself of all of your strength. Man. Sometimes we need to understand that God is ready to move through us. Philippians chapter 4 and verse 13. I can do all things through Christ which strengtheneth me. It's not you. It's Christ that strengthens me. That's when we can do it. And I don't have an answer. Amen. But oh, hallelujah. Rejoice not against me, O mine enemy. When I fall, I shall arise. And I'll tell you what, the strength of God, it'll lift you up. It's weakness. God, help us to come weak before you. Help us to come weak before you. Hallelujah. Stand with me if you would. Hallelujah. You want to be used of God?
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4: Been a while. Amen. Haven't preached a whole lot the last 8 months. A few times, not many. And hopefully Brother JR is like riding a bike. Amen. Hope I can just get in there good. Amen. We sure appreciate the mercies of God, and that has really been a big part of the theme here tonight, the grace and mercy and goodness and compassion of God. Isn't it wonderful? Amen. We've all experienced it. And that's why when the songs are sung, that it pricks our heart and we feel that lump in our throat and that excitement in our soul, because we've all been there. Amen. But we're not there anymore. Where we were, because of God's goodness, grace, mercy. Amen. We're so thankful for it tonight. Thankful for this church, your prayers, your support. Thank you so much for the offering. It has never been expected, but it is always appreciated, and we do thank you for it. Thank you for all of your support, prayers for the last few months, and Avery is doing well. He's getting adjusted to being at home and getting adjusted to his little sister. And she was only a month and a half old when he went in, and she wasn't allowed to come to the hospital and take a little adjustment. Amen. Brothers and sisters, it takes a little adjustment anyway, doesn't it? Amen. I have a sister, and I'm pretty sure she couldn't stand me until maybe I turned 20 or so, and still wonder sometimes. But Avery and Emerson are getting to know each other, and she's breaking him in, and he's just having to get a little tougher skin on him and put up with the hair pulling and the attacks that she puts on him. But I'd love to see it. Amen. Sat on the couch and watched as she attacked him, and he cried. And I know I should have intervened, Brother Whitley. I just couldn't do it. I was enjoying watching it so much. He wouldn't get hurt, but she was getting the best of it. But just small things in life sometimes, isn't it? Amen. All been under one roof. We just appreciate it. Appreciate your prayers, your understanding about our inability to be here. Appreciate the pastor and his wife, the support that they have offered, and the opportunity to preach here tonight. And my family, we have used our family the last 8 months. All right. They have been used. Amen. I'm glad that they allowed us to use them. Amen. Glad that I have a family I can trust. Even my dad, as hard as he is sometimes, come down, spent several nights at the hospital so that I could go and get a little rest at the Rob McDonald house, and my sister and Rodney and Sarah have raised my kids the last 8 months. And Bryson and I were going down the road one day, and I was fishing for a compliment. Every once in a while, you need to do that. We all need a little pat on the back every once in a while, and I haven't had one, and I thought, surely my main man will give me a compliment. I said, Bryson, who's the best dad in the whole world? And he looked with a little bit of confusion and said, Rodney? Amen. I don't know what had been happening over there at their house. That was his answer, Rodney. And of course, I made a big deal out of it. He said, it's okay, Dad, it's okay. Didn't hurt my feelings, didn't make me mad. Just let me know that he'd been treated right.
5: Yeah.
4: Amen.
5: Yeah.
4: And appreciate Rodney and Sarah so much. They have paid for and raised and put their life on hold to help raise my babies. I do appreciate it. And never made us feel like that we were intruding on them. They just did it. And man, I didn't know Rodney was capable of being so nice. I knew Sarah had a dinner. The old Rod stepped up to the plate. He's a pretty good brother-in-law. But we just appreciate the support. I don't believe we could go through any of this without support of our friends and family and church. We just love you all. And look forward, hopefully in October, November sometime, when Avery can get out. And I like to see him take his first lap around his church.
5: That's good. Amen.
4: Wishful thinking? Yeah, Bartley. I believe it could happen, don't you? And amen. I just like to see it happen, but if it doesn't, amen, I'm going to praise him anyway. Thank him anyway. Amen. We are blessed, aren't we? Praise God. I won't keep you long tonight. I have already been asked, and I won't tell you by who, but I have been asked if I want to keep it short and sweet. And I said, sure. And then Brother Thelman did get me to commit to preaching under 2 hours. So there's a window there. Amen. But we'll try not to keep you long. If you have your Bibles, turn to the book of 1 Samuel, the 16th chapter. 1 Samuel, the 16th chapter. Amen. I so appreciate this church, our pastor. I missed hearing those little 10 or 15 minute nuggets that he gives us every service. And it's a little bit hard following him. He can say more in 10 minutes than I can say in 2 hours. And just appreciate the man of God that's anointed and has it in his heart. And it flows over to us. And we just appreciate the passion of his wife. Amen. 1 Samuel, 16th chapter, verse number 10. Again, Jesse made 7 of his sons to pass before Samuel. And Samuel said unto Jesse, the Lord hath not chosen these. And Samuel said unto Jesse, are here all thy children? And he said, there remaineth yet the youngest, and behold, he keepeth the sheep. And Samuel said unto Jesse, send and fetch him, for we will not sit down till he come hither. And he sent and brought him in, and he was ruddy and withal of a beautiful countenance and goodly to look at. And the Lord said, arise, anoint him, for this is he.
5: Amen.
4: Then Samuel took the horn of oil and anointed him in the midst of his brethren, and the Spirit of the Lord came upon David from that day forward. And Samuel rose up and went to Ramah. But the Spirit of the Lord departed from Saul, and an evil spirit from the Lord troubled him. And Saul's servant said unto him, behold now, an evil spirit from God troubleth thee. Let our Lord now command thy servants, which are before thee, to seek out a man who is a cunning player on a harp. And it shall come to pass, when the evil spirit from God is upon thee, and he shall play with his hand, and thou shalt be well, and read on down, and realize that David was this man. And Saul sent to Jesse, saying, let David, I pray thee, verse 22, stand before me, for he hath found favor in my sight. And it came to pass, when the evil spirit from God was upon Saul, that David took an harp and played with his hand. So Saul was refreshed and was well, and the evil spirit departed from him. The Lord would help us a few minutes here tonight. This title has meant a whole lot to me the last little while. I'm not a singer, but this song would come into my mind at times. And I'd like to use that title as my message tonight. I'd like to preach on standing on the promises.
5: All right.
4: Standing on the promise. Very familiar story, very familiar scripture here, where that Samuel was sent to find an heir to the king's throne, and he went to Jesse and he lined up his sons. And I can imagine Samuel going in there and looking at these young, strong young men, and they were lined up, and he went to the first one and he said, no, this is not the one, and the second one, and no, this is not the one. And I'm sure that number five and six, really, their hearts started beating hard. They probably thought, surely I've got this in the back.
6: All right. Come on.
4: Verse four, he said, no, now it's coming to me. No to you. And the next one probably thought, wow, maybe it's my time to shine. He said, no to you. And then the last one probably thought, for sure, Brother J.R., the competition basically out. It's got to be me. And he went to the last one and said, no, he's not the one. Do you have any more sons?
6: Come on, Brother Bill. Come on.
4: And Jesse, probably with a little bit of surprise on his face, said, well, I do have one more, but he's out tending to the sheep, and probably crossed his mind maybe a little bit of, are you sure that you want to see that one?
6: Come on now. Yeah.
4: Amen. Sort of how we judge folks, isn't it?
6: Yeah, come on.
4: Hey, we don't know anybody's capabilities when God's hand and the anointing is on.
6: Amen.
4: Amen. God can take someone insignificant like you and me and use us to change the whole world.
6: Amen.
4: Amen. If we had God's anointing and God's hand upon us. And he said, no, I've got one more. He's out tending the sheep and probably a little bit of reservation in his voice. And Samuel said, go, fetch that one. I want to see him. So here they brought old David. Poor little old David.
6: Yeah.
4: Been out working.
6: Yeah.
4: Ruddy, sunburnt, sun withered, and then just worn. And said he was a good-looking boy.
6: Uh-huh.
4: But he's a working man.
6: Yeah.
4: Amen. Doesn't matter how pretty you are, you get to working real good. Some of those good looks tend to not look so good. But here he comes, and he lined him up, and I'm sure there was a lot of hesitation and doubt in the room, and they stood David there, and Samuel sized him up, and the Lord spoke to him and said, he's the one.
6: Right.
4: Yep. Surprised the whole room.
6: Yeah.
4: Surprised David.
6: Right.
4: Amen.
6: Amen.
4: And Samuel took the horn of oil and anointed him as God's chosen one.
6: All right.
4: And from that day forward, the Spirit of the Lord was upon David.
6: Yes.
4: Well, then we look a little further, and there was already a king, Saul.
6: Yes.
4: And how many know? We see it in our political realm. We see it in our just neighborhood government. We see it in our churches. Anytime that someone feels a little threatened, something rises up in them. Amen. We look at other situations and think, oh, if I was that guy or if I was that lady, I'd move out of the way and let somebody else do it. And then it hits home and it comes our turn and someone tries to take your place or somebody tries to fill in where maybe you're not able to anymore, and all of a sudden there's something that rises up in us.
6: Come on, Brother Bill.
4: Right. Pride, ego, label it what you will. We've all got a little bit of it, don't we? And then we like to be replaced, do we? And then we like to be used, and we like to be what we think in our minds that we really are. We see ourselves differently than others see us a lot of times. But there was a new young man that has been anointed. And Saul, the current king, went into a state of depression, and God put this evil spirit on him that troubled him to let him know, hey, there's going to be a new sheriff in town. Well, Saul, with all of his power and all of his might and all of his resources, he said, I'm feeling kind of down. I need someone to come here and to play a harp for me and just make me feel a little better. Lo and behold, The one that was chosen for the second time in just one little chapter here was David. So David went, he began to play the harp, and the Bible tells us that Saul was refreshed and was well, and the evil spirit departed from him. There was a friendship that took place. Saul had a problem. He knew that something was going on. He knew that he had been battling this evil spirit, and he called for this young lad to come and play the harp, and he came and played the harp, and that burden lifted. That evil went away. That trouble no longer existed. And because of that connection, then Saul looked at this young man and thought, hey, I've got a gem in the midst. I've got something good here. So we read where they continued to have a relationship that grew, and David married into the family, and they had a good thing going. Then the word came that David was the one that was going to take over the throne from Saul. Then things change. Bible says a friend loveth at all times. This is not a good example of that, is it? Now Saul felt threatened, and Saul knew that David was the one that was going to take over. And we read throughout the rest of the chapters here where Saul, this went on for 5 years it lasted. Saul was going after David, and we read time and time again where David was running for his life and trying to get away and trying to figure out a way to get away from Saul. And then we go over to the 27th chapter, 1 Samuel. This is sort of where I want to go real quick tonight. I forgot to look at the clock when I started. So when I hit about 30 minutes, somebody wave a hand here, give me a wink, and we'll try to shut her down. But we read where David now, the 27th chapter of 1 Samuel. And David said in his heart, I shall now perish one day by the hand of Saul. There's nothing better for me than that I should speedily escape into the land of the Philistines, and Saul shall despair of me to seek me any more in the coast of Israel. So shall I escape out of his hand. We had just read in the beginning of the chapter, of chapter 16, where David was anointed by Samuel, the messenger of God, to be king and to have that anointing upon his life. And the relationship was formed, and it seemed like everything was good. But then when the change of power began to take place, Saul rose up and became more Saul and less of God. And that evil spirit came back to him, and he knew he had to get rid of David in order to keep his position. And David, being a man like you and I, thought, hey, someone's trying to kill me. I'm going to go. I'm going to try to get away. And we find David here now saying in his heart that it'd be better if he just perished. Several times you read where David, this is just too much. I'm tired of fighting it. I'm tired of dealing with it. It'd be better if I just go ahead and died. But here's the thing that David forgot. David forgot about the promise that was given to him in chapter 16. The man of God came, anointed him, and told him, you are the chosen one. Regardless of what Saul had in his pocket, regardless of the resources that Saul had, amen, the only thing that allowed David to have any hope in his heart was the promise that God had already given him. David had been promised the throne. David had been promised the kingship. Amen. And it did not matter what Saul's opinion was about it. God's opinion's always right. Amen. His ways confound the wise. His ways are not our ways. Friend, and I'd like to encourage somebody tonight to understand and know that if God gave it to you, you can count on it and take it to the bank. David did not have to perish. David did not have to get to this place in his life that he felt like it'd be better off if he was dead, because he had the promise.
7: Right. Amen. All right.
4: It already been given to him. It already given to him. So all the elders of Israel came to the king of Hebron, and King David made a league with them in Hebron before the Lord, and they anointed David king over Israel.
7: Amen.
4: The promise came true. He just had a little hitch there in the middle. We've all had little hitch, haven't we? We've all had little hang up. We've all gotten to that place where in a revival meeting or in a camp meeting or in a Holy Ghost filled closet at home or in that special place where you and God get alone and just talk things over. We've all had that touch and that feeling that we knew that God was getting ready to do something in our lives and that God promised us or God impressed upon our hearts certain things and we stood upon that and we took it and we owned it and we tucked it away in our heart and we stood every day and thought maybe today will be the day, but then sometimes time gets between us and the promises of God.
7: Yeah.
4: Well, that was several years ago now. Maybe it wasn't true. Boy, isn't that when Satan really loves to jump on us?
7: Yeah.
4: That little bit of seed of doubt gets in our mind and we become just like David. It'd be better if I'd just be dead. Obviously, that promise never will come true. Years had passed. Years. David remembered what happened that day. David remembered being out tending the sheep and coming in and his brothers and daddy was all lined up and Samuel was waiting for him. He remembers walking in there and Samuel saying, "You are the chosen one," and get the oil out and anoint me.
7: Alright.
4: But somewhere between there and the harp playing and the marrying into the family and then the division starting to take place, David got down and then thought, well, maybe it just wasn't meant to be.
7: Right.
4: Friend, God is not able to tell a lie.
7: Right.
4: God is not able to just not tell the truth. Right. And if God promised it to you, it will come to pass. It took several years before David was anointed king by the elders. It took several years and several heartaches and several bouts and several valleys and several disappointments in his life before he finally got what he had coming to.
7: Amen.
4: We've all got something coming to us. Amen. We've all had promises of God. We've all had that feeling and knew that we've all felt that God just had something special for us. And I'm here to try to encourage somebody tonight.

0: Depend on the government? No. Depend on our job? No. Depend on the economy? Absolutely not. Amen. In a world that is crumbling down all around us, God's still building up, and we're able to stand on the promises. Doesn't matter the situation around us. Doesn't matter what sort of environment we're in. Doesn't matter what kind of battle that we're in the middle of. Yeah, you may get wounded every once in a while, but friend, God has given us these promises, and they're still good today.
1: Amen.
0: They're still real today.
1: Yes.
0: Amen. I remember a little over a year ago in a revival, I felt like I could take it to the exact spot. Amen. And I believed it so strong, but something that I took the microphone stand and I put it down. I took the microphone out, took my handkerchief out, put it in there like a flag, and I claimed it right.

0: 6 o'clock? Yes, sir. You sure? I promise. Then you showed 6:30. You showed up. My opinion would be this way I was raised. My dad just believed in talk about that. He'd never let you call you a liar, basically. If you promised it, it better be exactly the way you said you promised.
1: Amen.
0: Talk to him a few minutes, you'll find out. We've all given empty promises. Amen.
2: Yeah.
0: We've all promised things that we knew. That we knew we may not be able to deliver on. We promised folks things, and maybe only did about half of what we promised them we do. Well, I guess you can sugarcoat it and say that you just, they were lucky to get what they got, but my opinion would be you lied to them. If you promised them something, you ought to pay up on it and make it right. That's a different sermon for a different day. Empty promises we've all got. We've all had them given to us. We've all passed them on to somebody else. Amen. And when someone gives us an empty promise and they don't deliver, Brother J.R., it goes through us from the top of our head to the bottom of our feet. We have them for breakfast, lunch, and dinner. Amen. We just cannot believe that somebody would do that and then not go through with the promise. Well, friend, I'll tell you what, we're all human, none of us are perfect, and it's bound to happen if you deal with folks any amount at all.
2: Right.
0: But I'll tell you one thing.

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Amen. He knows all

0: Do not let circumstances determine how you feel about God. This is where we all slip our hands and guilty. A little bit guilty. Some of us a lot guilty. Sort of guilty. Amen. The promises of God are yay and amen.
1: Amen.
0: Woo! Isn't that wonderful? Amen. Amen. Preach is bad, but the promises are good, aren't they? Amen. The promises of God. The promises of God. Teaching them to observe all things whatsoever I have commanded you, and lo, amen. I, not me, not the pastor, not Brother Whitley, not Brother J.R., not Andrew, but I am with you always. And then the little Paul was there, sort of answer the question you just gave us, answer the promise you just gave us, even until the end of the world.

0: Amen.
1: Yeah. Amen.
0: The one sitting next to you may not always be there, but he will.
1: Right.
0: Amen. We might not always be here, but he will. Standing on the promises of God. Amen. Well, that's come true a whole lot of times the last few years in my life. Amen. Going through hard times, going through a little bit of feeling sorry for yourself at times, that song would pop into my heart. Amen. And it would go from my heart to my head. Amen. And just feel my whole soul, Brother Todd, standing on the promises. Amen. We have a promise, friend, that God will supply our every need. We have a promise that His grace is sufficient. Amen. We have a promise that we will not be overtaken in temptation, but we can become overcome.

other week. But I don't know, I'm probably 25 minutes into it now. Amen. We'll try to shut her down. Amen. I love this song. Can't sing. Never been able to sing. Probably never will be able to sing. Don't have a lot of desire to learn to sing. Amen. But I still like songs. Songs affect our hearts. And a lot of times, especially the last few months, this song has come into my head because I remember that time that I made that it public to. There's a bunch of folks there. And I was up, and there were a bunch of folks there. And the devil said, don't do it, don't do it, don't do it. If you know me long, you tell me don't do it. As long as it's not sinful, old Hosky boy will probably take a try at it. And the devil said, don't do it. You'll make a fool of yourself, don't do it. If it doesn't happen, they'll count you as a liar and a hypocrite, not me. Everything in the world, these are folks that love me, I think. And just things going through my head, they'll say, do not do it, do not do it. But I felt the promise of God. Amen. And I took that microphone stand, like Christopher Columbus. Amen. Like they do on top of Mount Everest. I did it, Brother J.R. Amen. I popped that thing down. Amen. And the devil said, don't do it. Don't do it. They think you're a little crazy. You're going to convince them that you're completely crazy if you do it. I got the old hanky out, and I made me a little midship flag, and I stuck it in there, and I picked it up again, and I slammed it down again just to let

0: If it takes another, you're going to stand on it, Brother Gerald. If the Lord carried Brother Andrew, and it takes another 10, you're going to stand on it. Amen. Doesn't matter to me what anybody thinks. I know what God promised me. You know what God promised you. Now the question is, when that promise isn't given like a microwave popcorn real quick, where does your mind go? Doubt comes in? Huh? Fear comes in? Hesitation comes in? I mean, you can just think of all kinds of words to describe what comes in. But friend, if God gave it to you, my question would be, what better promise keeper is there in the world? They've got a group called Promise Keepers. I don't believe it holds water, that whole bunch of garbage. I don't believe it just has any cloud or validity at all. But I know Promise Keeper.
1: Amen.
0: Amen. I've never known him, Brother Tony, to lie to me yet. Amen.
1: Amen.
0: Hallelujah. Amen. Standing on the promises of Christ my King. Through eternal ages let his praises ring. Glory in the highest. I will shout and sing. What are you doing? Standing on the promises of God. Standing on the Bible of this. Amen. Now y'all go back to balancing your checkbook if you want to. I feel like I'm just feeling good up here. Whether you're feeling it or not. Standing on the promises that

free. What are you doing? Standing on the promises of God. Standing on the promises of Christ the Lord. Bound to Him eternally by love's strong cord. Overcome.

0: Are you promising us something that isn't going to come true? Absolutely not. Are you trying to feed us a little something that'll make us feel good temporarily? Absolutely not. I can move a crowd about like a wind, just not a whole lot. But I can tell you this. His promises are already in. And we can stand on them. We can stand on them. When doubt comes in, we can stand on them. Amen. In the darkest times of our lives, we can stand on them. When it doesn't seem like there is an answer in sight, right there in the distance, over the horizon, is the promises of God. It's coming your way. Just stand fast. Hold fast. Keep that faith. Stand on those promises. Now I guarantee it will come true.
1: Amen.
0: Amen. Hallelujah. Yeah. I appreciate the Lord. Amen. I appreciate His promises.
2: Amen.
0: He promised He'd keep us. We're still here. He promised He'd help us. We're still here. He promised Sister Laura said He'd be closer than a brother, closer than a mother. He'd be a father to us, and He'd be a mother to us. He still is.
2: Amen.
0: I lost my mama, but He's been there.
2: Amen.
0: Some of you lost yours, but He's still been there. Why? Because it was promised by God. Standing on His promises. Amen. God bless you. I'm going to turn it over to the pastor. He can say more in a few minutes than I've been able to in the last 30. But I sure appreciate the opportunity. And I appreciate the promises of God in each and every one of you.
2: Amen. Thank you, Lord. Praise God. Now when you hear the word of God, the next thing you've got to do is act on the word of God. You've got to take more than a verbal amen. It's going to come up here and say it in your heart. I believe.
3: Amen.
2: Come and believe. I believe.
3: Amen.
2: I am a believer. I am a believer. I'm not ashamed. I am a believer. If I hadn't, if I'd have walked away from this, the reason I'm still here is I am a believer. I would have thrown up my hands in disgust and walked away, but I am a believer. That He that hath begun this good work, He that hath begun it, will one day finish it.
3: Amen.
2: Amen. Let's stand. Let's stand. Come around this altar and let us seek God. Come on, church. They will get you a song if you feel more comfortable with it. At the altar, and you are the essential ingredients. You, the altar, and a believing heart. Praise you.
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6: The world to confound the wise, and God hath chosen the weak things of the world to confound the things which are mighty. Amen. Praise God. I want to preach just for a little while on this thought. Keep on dipping. Keep on dipping. Amen. Praise God. I ain't talking about the kind that comes in a little round can that the cowboy carries in his pocket. I'm talking about the spiritual kind. All right? Amen. Keep on dipping. Praise God. Our scripture text finds us in that familiar setting. We've all heard it talked about. Most of us here could probably even preach it, maybe even better than I could here tonight. But I want to try my hand at it. I feel like the Lord touched my heart to go this direction tonight. Amen. The story of Naaman, captain of the host of Syria. Amen. That mighty man of valor. The man who was in the enemy's army, whom the Bible said God used to turn the captivity of Syria. Amen. Praise God. The Bible revealed to us several different things about this man. The first thing that it reveals is that he was captain of the host of Syria. The Scripture said that he was an honorable man because he was a mighty man of valor. He knew his job and he performed his job well. He was the 5-star general, if you please, of the armies of Syria. It was him that God touched, and it was him that God, amen, used to bring Israel into Syrian bondage as a form of punishment and chastisement for Israel. Naaman was the one. God touched Naaman's mind and gave him the strategies to beat Israel in war. God touched Naaman's mind and used Naaman, even though he was a pagan, even though he was a heathen. Amen. God touched him and God used him to bring chastisement to Israel. The Bible doesn't only say that he was captain of the host of Syria, that he was a mighty man of valor, but the Bible presented a very, very deplorable dilemma in the life of old Naaman. Naaman was a leper. Anybody that knows anything at all about the days that Naaman lived, amen, you would say amen when I told you that leprosy was the most dread disease on the face of planet Earth. Amen. Leprosy was that disease that men and women would get that they would never recover from. It was leprosy that would carry them from among the land of the living to lay them to rest with their fathers in a burying place. There was no known cure for the curse of leprosy. Not in Israel, not in Syria, not in Samaria, not in all Jerusalem or Judea. There was no cure. Amen. But God had His sight set on Naaman. And God wanted to use Naaman to prove a point to you and to me thousands of years later in Lake Placid, Florida. God had a purpose and God had a plan in mind. How many believes in miracles here tonight? Amen. Webster said that a miracle is a marvel or a supernatural event. Amen. How many would say, now I don't want you to do this flippantly. I don't want you to do it half-heartedly. But how many of you would say, Brother Tig, I need a miracle right here in this service tonight. Amen. Praise God. I still believe in miracles. Naaman was just like you. And Naaman was just like me. He needed a miracle from God. He needed a movement of God. He needed the power of God to come upon him and overshadow his life. And so there was a handmaid, an Israelite slave that had been taken into Syrian captivity, and she would wait on Naaman's wife. And one day while she was in the house doing her daily chores, she was overheard saying, would God that my Lord Naaman could just get over to Samaria where the prophet of God is, because I know if he can just get over there to where God's man is, that God's man would be able to cure him of his leprosy. Amen. And now we can gather several things. Just bear with me. I feel kind of scattered here. We gather several things from Naaman's life, but we can also gather a few things from the life that handmaid must have been living in Syrian captivity. Amen. Let us examine her life for just about 5 minutes and then we'll preach on. Amen. Do you know there's power in a testimony? Do you know there's power in the way that you live your life? I want you to see her now. She's separated from family and friends. Amen. Her freedom has been stripped away from her. She's no longer a free Israelite living in and around the city of Jerusalem. Jerusalem, but she is a Syrian slave. Amen. She can't come without someone telling her come. And she can't go without someone bidding her leave. From the moment she wakes up in the morning until the moment she closes her eyes at night for sleep, she is under the constant control of somebody else. Amen. Oh, but even though she was separated from her family, even though she was separated from her homeland, even though she was separated from the temple, even though she was a Syrian slave, there was something in her heart that the devil could not steal away from her. She still maintained her faith in an almighty God that still had a preacher down in Samaria that could get Naaman what he needed from God. You ain't helping me, but that's all right. I'm used to it. Hallelujah. Praise God. I want you to see something here. Amen. We've got folks that can't come to church and you're surrounded by family members. We've got folks that lose their faith in God when one little trouble or one little trial comes along. Look at this little handmaid. I say, oh God, baptize us all with the spirit of that little Israelite handmaid one more time. Amen. Give us the grit. Give us the persistence. Give us the determination that little woman had in holding on to her faith in God. I want to tell you something. Amen. The night before Sister Caraway passed away, I stood in this pulpit. Amen. Those of you that were here, remember what I preached on. I preached on divine healing. And I'd like to shout it in the mouth of hell tonight. I still believe that there's a divine healer. I still believe that God is able to move and send miracles to His children. Can you say amen, somebody? I still believe that God is able to work and that God is able to move. And so at the word of that little handmaid, at the word of that little maiden, that little slave girl, word got back to Naaman. Naaman got word to the king and the king gave him leave. And now he's on his way to the land of Samaria, where the prophet of God is abiding. I want you to see what happened here, and then I'm going to preach on. Amen. He arrived at the house. Amen. With his horses and his chariots, laden and loaded down with spoil and treasure to pay the man of God for praying the prayer of faith. I want to tell you, Naaman was about to go about things the wrong way. You can't buy God's blessing. Say amen. Regardless of what these souped up Pentecostal TBN preachers tell you, you can't buy the blessings of God. There's people dying every day that tried to buy His healing, but it's not to be bought. Amen. Praise God. He delivers it out severally as He wills. It's up to God to do the healing, to do the miracle working. Amen. To do the providing. It's all because of God. And so when he pulled his chariots up in front of Naaman's house, or in front of Elisha's house, old Naaman said, whoa. And he sent somebody to the door. Amen. They knocked on the door. And about the time Naaman made it up to the porch, the door creaked open. And it wasn't even the man of God. The Bible said it was his servant. Amen. You know what he told him? The man of God said, go down to Jordan and wash thyself 7 times and you shall be clean. Come on here now. Amen. And the door shut behind him. And the Bible said that Naaman was wroth. And he drove away in a rage. And he done then what some of us have done. He left talking to himself. You know what he was saying? Amen. I'm just going to paraphrase this now. Don't he know who I am? Hey, didn't he see all of these eagles? Hey, that Chateau Malapel. Didn't he see these medals of honor? I've got one for courage, one for bravery. I've got one for conquering the most cities in Israel. Don't he realize that I'm used to coming to this God-forsaken land and taking what I please? I thought sure he would come out and strike his hand over the place where I was leprous at and pray to his God, but he didn't do it. And he drove away in a rage, talking to himself, all but cussing the man of God for not doing it like he thought. Amen. Behold, I thought. Amen. I want to tell you, one of the things that hinders us from getting what we need from God is too much thinking. Say amen. I'm just going to do a little cornfield preaching right here and pretend like I'm in Carolina. Is that all right? We do too much thinking. Say amen. Praise God. We put him in a box and we say, Lord, if you don't move like this, then it's not real. It's not you. We put him in a box and we tie his hands and we say, all right, amen, do us a Houdini trick and get out of this box, get out of this straitjacket we put you in, and then we'll believe it's your power, then we'll believe it's your glory. Hey, whatever happened to somebody that was prayed up before they ever got to the house of God? Somebody that come to the Lord's house expecting a miracle, expecting a healing. I know the pitiful excuse that we use. Well, Brother King, I've heard so much about it, but I've never really seen it for myself. Hogwash. How many here's ever been healed? How many here's ever been healed? Looky there. Goody, goody, devil. There's a whole house full who have seen firsthand miracles by the mighty hand of Almighty God. Come on here. Amen. 1, 2, 3. 10, 15, 20 that have literally felt the glorifying, quickening power of Almighty God sweep up over their body and heal them divinely. Say amen. Oh, but we say, I thought he was going to do it like this. I thought he's going to do it like that. I thought he's going to send Brother Teague to my pew. I thought he's going to send Don Rich. I thought he's going to have Brother L.D. Moore call me on the telephone. I thought it's going to happen. I thought that. Listen, that's our problem. We do too much thinking and not enough believing. Say amen. Listen, if we're not careful, we'll sit right there on that pew or even stand right here in this pulpit and we'll reason away our miracle. We'll reason away our healing. We'll reason away the miraculous touch of God. Hey, listen, the Bible said now faith is the substance of things hoped for and the evidence of things not seen. A miracle, a marvel, a supernatural event, something that cannot be explained by the human intellect. A divine intervention of God, an interruption of the Holy One when he comes down and has his way. Hallelujah. His servants caught up with him and said, if he would have told you to do some hard thing, surely you would have done it. Amen. All he's asked you to do was go down to Jordan. Yeah! That's all he wants me to do. Go down to Jordan. Is not Abana and Pharpar, rivers of Damascus, better than all the waters of Israel? That's all he wants me to do. Amen. He overlooked who I am. Listen, not only do we reason away our miracles, we allow pride to stand in between us and what God desires to do for us. Are you hearing me? I believe it'd do us some good. Listen, when I first got saved, they told me about years ago, back in the 40s and the 50s, in a little church I used to preach revivals in, they said them brothers in that, in our home church, them brothers, them old time brothers, they're most of them dead and gone now. They said they would have, amen, sackcloth services. You know what they'd do? You're going to think I'm crazy. I know you are, but that's all right. Amen. Listen, they ever so often when they'd get to needing a move of God, some of them brothers would meet down at the church. Sometimes it'd be 2 or 3 days. Sometimes it'd be a whole week. You know what they did? Amen. Their wives sold them flour sacks together. They got buckets full of ashes out of the wood stove. And they went down to the church, put on their sacks, rubbed ashes all in their hair, all over their face, all over their body, and they had them some sackcloth and ashes, fasting and a praying and a humbling themselves before God. You know what I think it'd do us some good if we'd push back the plate and say, Lord, I'm going to seek you until you come by and help us. You know what it'd do us some good? Amen. For us to push back the plate and get our flesh to the place where our pride wouldn't stand in between us and a move of God. Hallelujah. Naaman just about missed it because of his foolish pride. Oh, but he went on. Amen. He turned, slowly turned his chariot toward the waters of Jordan. And when he went down there, amen, he stopped them by the river's edge. And I can see him when he stepped out of that chariot and that great entourage that was with him, watching that mighty man of valor that had been on battlefield after battlefield. That mighty man of valor, so highly decorated and recognized among all of his countrymen as being captain of the host of Syria. I can see him when he takes off, amen, oh, that extravagant robe that he had on. I can see him unpinning, amen, them badges of honor one after another. Come on here. I can see him wrapping himself the way that David did the day that he danced through the gates of the city of Jerusalem. I can see him wrapping himself, amen, in the garments of a servant. I can see him wading down in the old muddy Jordan. Amen, ankle deep, knee deep, waist deep, about chest deep. And you know what he started doing? Everybody knows. He started dipping himself. He went down one time and came up a washing. He went down another time and came up a washing. 1, 2, 3, 4, 5, 6 times nothing happened. But when he went down the 7th time and came back up again, the Bible said that his skin returned unto him like the skin of a little child. He was healed. Because he quit thinking and started believing. He was healed because he swallowed his pride and did what the man of God said do. He was healed because he had learned not only how to give instructions, but how to follow instructions. Say amen, somebody. Amen. God had chosen the foolish things of the world to confound the wise. God had chosen the weak things of the world to confound the things which are mighty. Amen. Praise God. Sometimes if we're going to get what we need from God, we're just going to have to abandon our reasoning and our own best interest. We're going to have to abandon our way of thinking, and we're just going to have to totally surrender ourselves into the merciful hands of a loving God and say, here am I, Lord. do with me what you will. I want to tell you, before you get to that place, you better count the cost, because there's no telling what God's going to have you doing. Amen. You sisters of them $30 hairdos with a big tall poof, amen, you're so proud of that mop that you spend more time in the mirror fixing it on Sunday morning than you do in the prayer closet praying, asking God to bless and move. That's the kind I like to see Him get a hold of and run His holy fingers through it and mess it all up and shake it all down. Come on here. Some of you brethren spend more time, amen, shining your shoes on Saturday night, getting ready for Sunday morning, than you do on your knees praying and talking to God. I'd like to see Him shout you out of them shoes one time and scuff them all up. Come on here. Amen. Listen, we've got to get to the place where we're trusting Him, obeying Him, hearkening unto Him, doing what He wants us to do one more time. And if we will, God will move for us. I said God will move for us. If we'll trust Him, He'll move. He'll move. Not only do we have to put pride behind us, but we have to start being more persistent in our seeking Him. Amen. I'm going to preach this out since you're quiet and it's Thursday night. I'm just going to preach it out. Amen. One man said you got to get a bulldog grip. Amen. Praise God. You got to get a bulldog grip. Mark 5:24, and Jesus went with him, and much people followed him and thronged him. And a certain woman which had an issue of blood 12 years, that suffered many things of many physicians, and had spent all that she had, and was nothing better, but rather grew worse, when she had heard of Jesus, came in the press behind and touched His garment. For she said, if I may but touch His clothes, I shall be whole. And straightway the fountain of her blood was dried up, and she felt in her body that she was healed of that plague. Amen. Hey, that's a bulldog grip. That's persistence. Amen. Somebody say persistence. Amen. You've got to be persistent. The Johnny-come-latelys of our day have come along and tried to teach us the damnable doctrine that if you pray for something more than once, it must mean you don't have any faith. I can show you in the New Testament where Jesus prayed for the unity of the church more than once. Come on here now. I can show you over and over in the Scriptures where the Apostle Paul prayed for things to take place in the body more than once. Come on here. Amen. Why, he had his own personal affliction, and the Bible said he prayed 3 times. Come on now. Amen. Praise God. It's not a lack of faith. The Bible told us the story in the book of Luke about an unjust judge and a poor widow. That widow woman had an adversary that afflicted her sore day and night, night and day. Amen. And she went to the door of the house where that unjust judge lived, and there she beat on the door. Hey, I need some help. I've got to have some help. Hey, I know you're in there. Would you intervene for me? I need somebody fighting in my corner. Hey, would you help me? I'm not going away until you come out here. I need you. There's nobody to fight for me. There's nobody that'll move for me. There's nobody that can help me. Would you please come and help me? Fight my battle for me. Come on here, church. Hey, the Bible said that unjust judge said in his heart, I'm going to avenge her unless she trouble me sore. Amen. I've got to do something about this. Hey, the Bible went on to teach us, how much more shall your Heavenly Father avenge His very elect, which cry out unto him day and night. But it takes persistence. It takes somebody that'll cry out. It'll take somebody that'll hold on to the promises of God. It'll take somebody that'll die out to this world and totally abandon themselves into the loving hands of God. Amen. Bless the Lord, O my soul, and forget not all his benefits, who forgiveth all thine iniquities, who healeth all thy diseases. You believe the word of God, don't you? In my distress I cried unto the Lord, and he heard me. Hallelujah, I believe every word of it. The eyes of the Lord are upon the righteous, and his ears are open unto their cry. Praise God, that ought to be enough scriptures I've read to you already to convince you to be persistent in your praying, persistent in your church attendance, persistent in your crying out to God, persistent in your Bible reading, persistent in your fasting. Come on here. But that ain't all of them. The righteous cry, and the Lord heareth and delivereth them out of all their troubles. Somebody say all. He didn't say part of them, he said all of them. Psalms 121, I will lift up mine eyes unto the hills. From which cometh my help? My help cometh from the Lord, which made the heaven and the earth. Amen. Jeremiah 32, that great prophet of God was a praying and a talking to God, and his soul got raptured away in the spirit. Anybody ever felt that way? Praying, that's where he was. And he said, ah, Lord God, behold, thou hast made the heaven and the earth by thy great power and stretched out arm, and there is nothing too hard for thee. Well, it's all right to get caught away in the spirit and make that proclamation. Lord, if you can create all of this, surely there's nothing too hard for thee. Oh, I got to preach on. I feel like a mean streak's arising up in me. Amen. 10 verses later. Amen. Jeremiah made the statement in 32 and 17. 10 verses later, right in the middle of the prophet's prayer, the Holy Ghost came into the room. And God zipped Jeremiah's mouth, and the Holy Ghost started talking to Jeremiah. He said in verse 27, behold, I am the Lord, the God of all flesh. Is there anything too hard for me? Come on here now. Amen. The answer, of course, being no. There's nothing too hard for God. Jesus cleared it all up in the New Testament when he said, the things that are impossible with men are possible with God. Hallelujah. Amen. It don't always happen the way we think it's going to happen, but it always happens according to God's divine will in the lives of those that serve him, in the lives of those that are living for him. Not only, amen, do we need to take care of our pride problem, not only do we need to believe God and be more persistent, but we need to start praising him a little more for what he's already done among us. Can you say amen? Matthew 8, the Bible said, and behold, there came a leper and worshipped him, saying, Lord, if thou wilt, thou canst make me clean. The first thing the leper did before he asked for anything was worship him. Come on now. Amen. The Bible said, let everything that hath breath praise the Lord. That's a commandment for everything that breathes. Birds, dogs, cats, cows, sheep, goats can even praise him. Say amen. Praise God. Everything that hath breath, sinner man, saint, everything that breathes, praise the Lord. That's what the Bible said. But Jesus cleared it up. He said, even though everybody can praise Him, He said, the time is coming and now is when they that worship Him must worship Him in spirit and in truth. And I tell you, a sinner can praise Him, but only a saint can worship Him. Amen. Come on. Only a child of God can worship Him. Only somebody with a heart that trusts Him, that's the crowd that can worship Him. Somebody that's abandoned themselves to His will, that's the ones that can worship God. My God, I'm a feeling this thing. Are you hearing me? Amen. Only those that say, I surrender all, those are the ones that can really worship Him. It takes spirit and it takes truth. And that leper surrendered himself to Jesus. He cast himself into the faith and the hands of the Master, and he bowed down before Him and worshiped Him. Worshiped Him. If thou wilt, I will. Be thou clean. And immediately his leprosy departed, and he was clean. Whew. Another time, Jesus had a group of lepers come to Him in Luke the 17th chapter. 10 of them to be exact. They all needed a healing. And Jesus simply told them, go, show yourself to the priest. And they turned and walked away. And while they was walking toward the temple to show themselves to the priest, one said, wait a minute, that spot of leprosy that used to be on my hand, it's not there anymore. And another one said, wait a minute, that spot of leprosy that used to be on my belly, it ain't there anymore. And another one said, wait a minute, that spot of leprosy that used to be on my ankle, it ain't mohosataya. It ain't there no more. Come on here. And they all got so caught up and shouting and worshiping up. Then they went right on to the temple. But there was one in that tent that said to himself, wait a minute, it's not enough for me to just get healed. I've got to go back and give the one that healed me some worship and some praise and some adoration. Come on here. 1 out of 10. I'd say that's about how it is in the church. 1 out of 10 is really thankful for what He's done for them. Come on. But if we can get 1 out of every 10 to worship Him, amen, 5 out of every 50, 10 out of every 100 to really give Him glory and praise and honor, what kind of work would God be able to do among us if 1 out of 10 would give Him glory? Amen. I'm struggling. I'm trying to preach this out. Amen. You know what you got to do? Before you're going to get anything else, you got to worship Him for what He's already done. Come on now. Amen. I've met folks. Yeah, I am. Praise God. I've met folks through this tragedy, standing in the viewing line, have folks snuggle up real close to me and say, I'm sorry that I hadn't been coming. I'm sorry that I hadn't been faithful. And I'm sorry I hadn't been paying my tithe, as if they just apologizing to me would be enough. Come on here. Folks ain't doing it to me, and they ain't doing it to you. They're doing it to Him. Come on now. 10 happy-go-lucky lepers. All 10 of them got what they needed, but only one turned back to give Him praise and worship and honor for what he had received. I want to be that one, don't you? I want to be that one. Folks, amen. Seems like when tragedy comes, I heard on the radio just this week that there's not one person alive on the face of planet Earth who can remember a time when Bible sales have been more than they are today since September the 11th. They said in over 200 years in America, Bible sales have never been what they are since September the 11th. You know what that tells me? Folks are getting interested in religion. Come on here. Folks are getting interested in what God has to say about the matter. Folks are getting interested, come on here, about what's going on, what's fixing to happen, what's taking place. But you know what? It's going to take more than just a nonchalant interest in what the Bible says. It's going to take reading it, eating it, hiding it in your heart, and applying it to your life. It's going to take putting it up on the table at supper, putting it at your bed at nighttime, waking up and getting into it first thing in the morning. Come on here. You're going to have to talk of him when you rise up, when you sit down, when you walk in the way. You're going to have to bind it as frontlet between nine eyes. You're going to have to write it on your doorpost. You're going to have to tell your children about it. It's going to take it persistence. It's going to take it praise. It's going to take it getting rid of our pride. If we ever get to where we need to be with God. Now, there's some here tonight who raised their hand. Amen. I'm not just fighting as one that beats the air here tonight. Oh no. I came with a very sincere desire and a very targeted goal in mind. There's some who raised their hands here tonight in sincerity and said, "Preacher, I need a miracle right here in this service tonight." The Bible assured us that He is able to do exceeding abundantly above all that we could ask or think, according to the power that worketh in us. Can you say amen? And so, amen, right here in this portion of the service, I want you to look back through the history of your life. Has God ever done anything for you? Has the Lord ever sent you a miracle? Come on, don't try to mislead me. Has God ever... Hands went up all over this house when I said, "Has the Lord..." You're getting scared. You're kind of drawing up on me here. Hands went up all over this house when I said, "Has the Lord ever healed you? Has God ever blessed you? Has God ever touched you?" Amen. I want you to remember what God has done for you back yonder. And I want you to slip up your little hand and start worshiping Him and thanking Him for what He's already done. Let's start out just like that leper. Let's give Him praise and glory and honor for what He's already done among us. Hallelujah. Thank you, Jesus, for mercy and grace. God, you work wonders in our life. God, you've shed forth your quickening power among us. Lord, you've helped us time and time over. Lord, you've moved among us, God. You've sent miracles among us, God. You've healed our bodies, Lord. You've bound up our broken spirits, God. Oh, you poured in the sweet balm of Gilead in our wounded spirit, Lord. Hallelujah. God, you've been there for us when nobody else was. Oh, we worship you. Come on, church. Come on, church, worship Him. Don't play games with God. Hallelujah, hallelujah, hallelujah. Thank you, Jesus. You're worthy of worship. You're worthy of glory. You're worthy of honor. Hallelujah. Thank you, sweet Lamb of God. Sweet Lamb of God. Thank you, Jesus. Thank you, Jesus. Thank you, Lord. Would you stand to your feet with me, please? I'm going to ask Sister Leader to come. Get ready to play something on the piano. Amen. Let's lift both hands if we're able. Hallelujah. You need a miracle.
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1: So many storms that I can remember going through. And even in my short years, I know many of you, you think of storms, and they might have been great storms, small storms. But the storms I have are personal to me because they're mine. Amen. But I thank God that though I have a storm, amen, I have a storm calmer that walks beside me. And even though he may not calm the storm, he can calm me in the midst of it. Amen. I appreciate the Lord. He's been my rock and my help. And without him, I would never have made it or even come close to making it. It's all to him. It's all in Jesus, my sweet Jesus. Amen. Mark chapter 2, verse number 1. Thank you again for your support for the ministry. We had a picnic last Saturday and just had a great outcoming of all the kids, and some of you helped us, and we had a great time. And the ministry continues to grow. We have many needs, many things that we need, but the Lord continues to provide. And we're just thankful for the opportunity to serve the Lord there. And anyway, Mark chapter 2, verse number 1, and it said, "And again he entered into Capernaum after some days, and it was noise that he was in the house. And straightway many were gathered together, insomuch that there was no room to receive them, no, not so much about the door. And he preached the word unto them, and they came unto him, bringing one sick of the palsy, which was born of four. And when they could not come nigh unto him for the press, they uncovered the roof where he was. And when they had broken it up, they let down the bed wherein the sick of the palsy lay. When Jesus saw their faith, he saith unto the sick of the palsy, Son, thy sins be forgiven thee. But there was certain..." Actually, we'll skip on down to verse number 10. Goes on to say there, continue to say, "But that ye may know that the Son of God has power on earth to forgive sin, which he saith to the sick of the palsy." Verse number 11, "I say unto thee, arise, take up thy bed, go thy way into thine house. And immediately he arose, took up his bed, and went forth before them all, insomuch that they were amazed and glorified God, saying, We never saw it on this fashion." Amen. Heavenly Father, I thank you for this opportunity. And Lord, I thank you for this sacred responsibility that you've given me, Lord. I pray that you would help me. Lord, whatever storms we're going in, whatever has lamed us, whatever has defamed us, Lord, I pray that we would come to you, Lord, and that we would find you there, Lord, able to help us. Lord, move upon me, your spokesman here, Lord, in this particular time. And we'll give you all the praise and glory, Lord. Help us around these altars, and we'll give you thanks for it. And the church said, amen. You may be seated if you like. I love this passage of Scripture. One of my favorite, showing the faith of the believers, showing the power of our Savior, and showing the forgiveness that we can all obtain, the redemption of a man, and what it took to get him to that point. Here we read about in the chapter 2 that the word began to spread in verse 1, that Jesus was in the house, that he was in the location. Amen. And I no doubt... many times in our own people, maybe you can hear, you heard of revivals. I hear of a great move of God they're having over here or in that church or in that country. And it does my heart good as well as yours, no doubt, to hear that God is moving, that God is on the move, that God is still blessing His church, that God still has a spirit that moves, that heals, that reaches, that feels, that delivers, that takes away the desires of the world and replaces it with the desire for Him. And here we read is no doubt He was preaching like many times before, meeting the needs of the people, and the whole brokenhearted were becoming to find rest and hope. He was preaching from the words of His Father, and it got out. Word began to spread that, hey, there's somebody here that teaches different. There's something about this man, Jesus, that nobody spake like Him. Nobody teaches like Him. Nobody can have such authority as this man. And no doubt, the house began to fill up. I've been reading a little bit lately, some that my wife got some books from her family that they'd given her, and they'd preaching books. I love preaching books, and I've read about these men, but I've never really studied their history and really in-depth study. And I've been reading about the George Whitefield and the great man that he was, how that he was used of God, and how that the churches a lot of times would close their doors to him, say, you can't preach here without a permit, and we're not giving you one, and you have no authority here. So what did he do? He didn't stop preaching. He went to the fields. He went to the public places. He preached on staircases. He preached out of windows into court areas and squares and all these different places. No doubt, they said that you could hear his voice over a mile away, that God had blessed him with a certain ability. And it said that churches that were empty, he said he would go into villages and places that hardly seemed to be anybody there, but they would come by the thousands out of the woodwork to hear him. They'd come by the droves. 20, 30,000 was not uncommon at his meetings. Why? Because God had anointed a man of God that had the goods. He had the power. People would be laid out in the spirit. They said that sometimes the wailings and the awful cries you would hear through the night would be throughout the whole countryside as people would begin to fall under the power of God, and they're agonizing over their condition of sin and revival. The second great awakening that rolled through America, rolled through Great Britain, through Scotland, and all these different places. Why? Because there was a fire. There was an anointing. Then it began to spread aloud. Hey, there's a move of God. Hey, we need to get where the move of God is. Listen to me, church. There is a move of the Holy Ghost that is coming, that is moving, and we need to find out. Amen. We need to get it here. Amen. We just need to get Jesus in the house. Amen. I appreciate programs, and I love them. Trust me. I love singing. I love all these different things that we may do, but there is no substitute for the power of an almighty God that will saturate a place and a church, that will begin to move us toward worship, move us towards prayer, move us to start moving towards Him. Oh, that we could get Jesus in the house. Because when Jesus is in the house is packed. Amen. Not just with people, but with Him. Amen. Amen. I've been in so many places before. Thank God for the move of the Holy Ghost. Felt like you could cut it with a knife. Amen. Oh, not so long ago, this place, revival, we had a youth rally, and I tell you what, if it's not one of the best,

day of Pentecost, the building was full. Amen. It filled all the house where they were sitting, and there appeared unto them cloven tongues like fire. What a move of God. Amen. The presence of the Lord will in a church will change a nation, will change a church. Amen. I can remember studying about another man, Brother Seymour, down in L.A., and how that over there in a place called Azusa Street, that he began to study and to preach and to pray. He began to look at the scripture and realize that there was something missing in his own life, something he'd never experienced, something he didn't know exactly about, but he began to preach from Acts chapter 2 about the infilling of the Holy Ghost, and he preached, and many a lot of the people looked at him as weird. Nobody, they asked him, how come you preaching about something you've never experienced? Ain't that contrary to the way you believe? And he just preached on because it was the word of God, and eventually revival came. Amen. Such a move of the Holy Ghost, modern Pentecostalism was born into what we know today, all because something happened in a place with mankind. Mankind got into a place where Jesus was. He was in the house, and it changed everybody sitting. Amen. Oh, aren't you glad? Amen. In your own life. Amen. You've been in a place where you've been without. You've been hurt. You've been without God, and you've been away from Him. But oh, you got Him in the house. Hallelujah. And He began to change things. He began to push out some things because there was no room for Him. He began to get rid of some things in your own life because suddenly you didn't have an appetite for Him. Oh, listen to me. If you'll get Jesus in the house, all them things that have bothered you, all them things that have plagued you, all them things that have lamed you, He'll push them out. He'll take care of them. Just get Jesus. Amen. You may have a problem. I've got to answer. His name is Jesus. Hallelujah. I believe in His power. Amen. We got to make room for Him. We've got to get Him in the house. We've got to get Him here. Hallelujah. He'll take care of all the rest. Amen. Jesus said in one place to John, He said, and if I be lifted up from the earth, will draw all men unto me. Amen. 2 Corinthians 3:17 says, where the Spirit of the Lord is, there is liberty. So get the word out. Let the world know. Amen. We've got, amen, a man named Jesus. Amen. All come and see what He can do. All come and see the testimonies of the lives changed. Come and see. Amen. We're not just another church. We're just not another building in Brooks that has a name church on it. Amen. We can get Jesus in a place. We become so much more. We become a place that's not just a social gathering, a place to find a 7-point program, a step program, but we've come with the answer. Amen. Oh, listen, the world will come to see what's on fire as long as we get on fire. The world will say, I see something glowing in the distance. I hear about a flame. Amen. I've got to go see it for myself, like Abraham, like Moses in the desert. He's turned away in the desert. He said, I must go and see this sight. Amen. All the world will want to know what's going on here at Calvary Holiness if we will only get a flame, catch a fire, and allow God to move in our lives. Hallelujah. I'm feeling about like preaching. Hallelujah. Oh, we got to get to where Jesus is. We got to get in the house. No doubt this man had heard the news. He watched as other people went to the house. I don't know if it was, the Bible doesn't say, was it how far away was it? It could have been next door. It could have been miles away. I don't know exactly how far this man was, or I don't know anybody that does. If you do, I'd like to know. But this man, he was lame. He heard the news, but he had a problem. He could not get physically to where Jesus was. No doubt spiritually he could have, but he didn't know that. Amen. And so he had a problem. Amen. He wanted to go, no doubt. I don't know if he said it to somebody. I don't know what happened, but somehow another 4 men understood their friend's problem. They realized that their friend was lame, that there was somebody that could help him, but he needed to get to where he was. Oh, listen to me. Many times you may know people, amen, out in the community. They would like to come to revival. They would like to come to where Jesus is. They'd like to be delivered. They would like to be helped. But somehow there is something within them that they cannot get to where Jesus is. They have a great problem. They have a great, but we have as a church a great responsibility. It may take more than you to get them there. It may take you grabbing another brother and grabbing another one and grabbing 4 until you've got enough. But we need to do what is possible to get the lame to the master. Hallelujah. We need to do what is possible to get to where Jesus is with somebody. It's not good enough for me to be saved. It's not good enough for my family to be saved. But there is a lot.

0: and dying world, there's people outside the gates of the city that need to be brought into this place of refuge. Oh, that we would find them. Oh, that we would help them, and we would take them upon our own back at our own strength, our own cost, and bring them to church. Bring them to the house. Amen. And do whatever it is to put them in a place where they can have contact with Jesus. I heard a report. I mean, sometimes people don't want to be saved. I heard a report of a helicopter pilot in the National Guard. He said in his report that during Hurricane Katrina, that they were commissioned, him and three other choppers, four total, were commissioned to go out and to search and rescue, just travel about and try to, as they find people on rooftops, they would pick them up and take them to safety. He said in their first four sorties or flights, he said they picked up 83 people and one dog and two cats. And he said, we thought we were doing pretty good. He said, after that, though, we noticed a steady decline in the amount of people. That he said, we'd find them, we'd get to them, and they'd say, no, leave us alone. We're okay. Just bring us some food, bring us some water. We'll stay right here on our roof. They refused to be rescued. It breaks my heart, people that are lame, people that are obviously need God, that won't want to come. Oh, but if we could get them to know the love of a Savior, if we could show it with our daily devotion, or when we're at work with them at school, or rubbing shoulders at whatever we come in contact with them, oh, we could show them their need for a Savior in a loving way. Amen. And we could get them, amen, to a place where Jesus could take the brokenness of their lives and put it back together. Amen. Ain't that what the commission is about? Go ye into all the world and preach my gospel to every creature. Oh, if we could realize the great commission, compel them to come. You see, but it wasn't convenient to get this man to Jesus. Place was packed out. Couldn't get in a window. Couldn't get down the chimney. Couldn't get through the door. Only one what thing to do, boys. I tell you what, that might have been a mess. I don't know about you, I've never taken a roof off a house. I've done a lot of things. About to take mine off this year, though, anyway. But tearing a roof off, I don't know what kind of roof material they had. I would guess it would be thatch. You know, just hay or something. And I've seen what that can make a mess. How would you like to be the homeowner? Just got a new roof on your house. You got a big, nice place. Obviously, I would think that, you know, because Jesus was coming, you know, a great man, this famous person, maybe that person was the biggest house in the village, the most richest man, I don't know. I like to use my imagination. He had a big meeting room. And he's sitting there admiring the crowd, thinking of all the great things. And suddenly, you see something come through the roof. Dust falls. What in the world is going on? What are they doing? About that time, another one. Then something pulls out apart. You see sunlight come through and a head peeps through. Could you imagine being the preacher, Jesus? Of course, he knew what was happening. He knew they were coming. Amen. I believe he just kept on preaching. Amen. He knew it. I believe he did it. He waited. He could have walked outside, said just a minute. Walked outside, healed that person, came right back in. But I believe he wanted them, for their benefit, to put forth an effort. Amen. Because you see, there's something about being the four men that brought this man to Jesus. And here they are, you know, no doubt. I don't know if they were rich or not. They're going to have to replace a roof. And here they are, tearing the roof off. You know, there's something about helping somebody find Jesus. Have you ever done it? Would you like to do it again? Oh, I tell you what, in my soul, when you pray somebody through to Jesus, amen, when you bring somebody to church, or you see tears at an altar, and it, you know, not to put a feather in your hat, not to bring glory to yourself, but just that joy of being able to minister to somebody and see them finally, the light come on, amen, the glory come down, and suddenly they're filled with what you've been filled with, and they've got it too. They're rejoicing, you're rejoicing. rejoicing. There's something inside that helps you all the more. Oh, I'm glad they get help. I'm so glad they get what they need. But all this, oh boy, when I can lead somebody to the master, oh, it makes me feel like I'm doing what I'm supposed to be doing. Amen. It's not about preaching a good sermon, because I would never make it. It's not about singing a great song. It's not about putting on a good program. It's about leading them to Jesus. Hallelujah. It's about getting them to where they can get the help they need. Oh, if we would realize that there is a blessing that we cheat ourselves out of every time we refuse to lift up our hands and to take what is necessary and do the necessary job to bring them to Jesus. I don't know how many other people needed to be brought to Jesus, but there must have been many in the city, I believe, that said, you know, I'm lame. I don't have nobody to take me. I guess I won't go. You know, in the Bible it says, for lack of vision, the people perish. I don't want to be that way. Amen. I want to take the obstacles out of my way, and I want to bring them to Jesus. Amen. I'm so glad somebody, amen, told me about Jesus. Amen. I'm so glad I decided at 5 years old in revival meeting over in Illinois somewhere in the cornfields there. It was flat as could be. Been snowing for days, and no doubt wasn't good weather to be traveling in. But my dad had some kind of friend that was an evangelist that was traveling with three boys in a camper, and they were preaching around the country in about every revival. I don't care if it was 5 hours away. It seemed like we ended up going to it. And I liked Tim, his youngest son, and we were good buddies. And I remember that night I going up there, I said, Timothy's my best friend. My dad kind of said, oh, really? Why isn't this one your best friend? I said, well, because he's saved. Now, I was 5 years old. I don't know what I was thinking. That's what I said. And Dad said, well, Jonathan, are you saved? And I said, no, I'm not, Dad. And that night, God saved me along with my sister, amen, because somebody decided to tell me about Jesus. In my heart, I needed, amen, to be saved, amen. Aren't you glad, amen, that God saves them at 5? My father was 17. My grandpa was older up in age. Listen, it don't matter who you are, what you are. If you're lame today, amen, you can find help at the master's hand. You can find, we got to get to the house. We got to get the barriers out. We've got to do what is necessary. It's not just enough to come to church, but let's be the church. Let's go out from this place and let's do what God has called us to do. Oh, listen, it may not fit your lifestyle. It may make you late every once in a while. Listen, but God wants us to be busy, amen, about the master's business outside these four walls, in the community, in the workplace. Our country needs it. Our county needs it. Our places of work needs it. Oh, that God would begin to stir us and to help us to find Him more in our lives. Something I want you to notice, though, here, I'm about done. Before Jesus healed him, he said in verse 5, son, thy sins be forgiven thee. We got to get some things taken care of before we can help the world, before we can heal the hurting, before we can do. And that's I appreciate all these programs outside of church and social things. I do. I believe they're doing all right. And some churches, they've got great programs to help the sick, help the hungry, help the starving. That's great. I'm wonderful. First things first, Jesus looked at the sin before he looked at his crippled legs. Oh, listen, church, we can't move in God. We can try to hide it. We can try to say, well, let's focus on other things. No, there's something that we must focus on as individuals, as a church, as families. We must take care of whatever besets us or what might be caused in us to sin. Amen. If we take care of the sin in our own lives, amen. Jesus, that's the thing about God. You start getting close to Jesus, start seeking Him. That's the first thing You notice anybody that comes in contact with Jesus, they see the holiness of Christ. They see the sinfulness of themselves. Amen. Peter, the first time he met the Savior, he said, "Woe is me, a sinner." We look in Isaiah there that they saw the Lord high and lifted up. And he said, I'm a sinner. Stay away from me. He said, "My mouth, I'm a unclean Lord." And he said, "I live among a people of unclean lips." Oh, but God even saw the sin. He said, he didn't leave him there, but he said, I know who you are. I know what you've done. Let me take a coal from the altar, anoint your lips with, and you can once again be clean." Oh, we can take the holiness of God upon ourselves. We can get rid of the sin, and then we can heal the world. Hallelujah. A lot of times, though, people want to reach out to a dying and lost world before they've taken care of things. They've only pushed them aside. Oh, but God, would you open the door of my heart, and would you look forth with your light and your holiness and see the sin? Take it out. Amen. Take that which might hold me down, that which the enemy may use against me. Oh, we must take care of that which is within us before we can reach out and heal the sick. The thing that separated this man from Jesus wasn't just his physical condition, but it was his spiritual condition. A lot of times, we got to get them to the altar before they can find the rest of the help. Oh, but once they've come up from the altar, amen, there's work we can do. Amen, help them. Amen, I believe it. Amen, we can start the healing process. Amen, one person once said, if you were to ask Jesus today the one reason for his coming to earth, he would sum it up, his entire ministry, in one statement. He came to seek and to save that which was lost. Amen. He could have went to heaven with broken legs, but he could have never went to a clean, holiness heaven without, amen, a clean heart. Oh, listen, we can clean them up. We can help them get off alcohol. We can get them off drugs. But until they've got a spirit of God that is cleansing the inside, all we've done is cleaned an outside of the vessel with the inside still unclean. Oh, but God does the work on the inside. He washes it clean. He takes it, and from the inside out, he begins to purify. He begins to help them and to make them into the image. All we got to do is get them to Jesus. Amen. All we got to do is get them to the throne of God and allow God to clean them. Amen. I thank God that I found the throne at 5 years old, and God took away, amen, all the path of sin that the devil had already prescribed my GPS to follow. Amen. But God took me on a different path. God changed my life. God took away the sin, took away the things inside. Amen. And the world's going to look around once they see this happen to somebody. They're going to scratch their head and say, "Never seen it on this fashion before. I've seen them get off of it on this program. I've seen them take AA and whatever. I've seen them do all these different programs. I've never seen somebody just quit it cold turkey, get up from an altar and have the victory." Oh, listen to me. There is something called the Holy Ghost. Amen. It is the best program, the best means for anything. It is a one cure, one stop, one step program. Get to the altar. Amen. God will do the rest. Hallelujah. And my wife comes to the piano. Amen. "We never seen it on this fashion before." Amen. Sister Christy comes. Amen. Many people come to Jesus different reasons. But the idea is that they get to him. I went to church at 5 years old because my parents took me, not because I really wanted to go. Some of you may have went for a boyfriend, a girlfriend. Some of you all might have went out of guilt or something your parents taught you. It doesn't matter where you came. It matters now what you do with it. I would like to get Jesus in this place so much that the world would come to see what was going on. Oh, to see the power of God move, people healed, people's lives changed. Do we believe it? Oh, God. Do we seek after it? Do I seek after it? Before I can point it at you, I've got to point it at me. Amen. He's in the house. Amen. He's here today. Amen. It may not be convenient for your lifestyle, but I would pray that you'd get to a place where it would be. Amen. To be one of the four that bore this man, bore his burdens. You ever tried to pick up somebody that was just dead weight? It's not easy to take them 10, 20 feet. I don't know how far they came. I'd say it was maybe a mile, maybe two. I don't know. I'm guessing. No doubt, getting him on a roof, though. I don't know how they did it, but they did it. A lot of times you may look and say, well, I don't know how we're going to get that person to Jesus. I don't even know if I could do it by myself. Well, you've got brothers, you've got sisters. I'll roll up my sleeves. I'll help you if I can. Amen. I tell you, that's what the church body is about. Amen. It's not just crowding in around the door. Amen. And keeping the world out. Amen. It's about making room for them where Jesus is. Hallelujah. No doubt these people we read about in the same passage, I skipped over it, about read it here in verse 6, but there were certain of the scribes sitting there and reasoning their heart, why does this man speak blasphemies? They weren't there to see Jesus. They were there to see a show. They were there to accuse him. They weren't there to help nobody. Oh God, I don't want to be one of them, do you? I don't want to be one that just kept them out. I want to be one of those that said, I don't care who's there. I don't care who's in my way. This man needs help. Amen. This is an emergency. This is a 911 situation. Amen. This man, that's the man that can help him. This man that needs it. We're going to get him there if we have to do whatever. We got to tear the whole house down. If I got to raise a roof off this place, if I've got to do whatever it costs, whatever it takes, I'm getting them to Jesus. Amen. Oh, give us a mentality, a church destroying, church building mentality. Amen. Tear this roof off. Tear these walls down, but build your kingdom, Jesus. Amen. Do whatever it takes to me. Break my body. Break my heart. Amen. But allow me to build your kingdom. Allow your work to go forth despite me, despite the organization. God, I want to be used by you. It's not about our gathering. It's not about me. Amen. The work must be go on. The work must go on. Amen. Would you stand with me tonight? Hallelujah. I don't know where you're at in life exactly, but Jesus does. I don't know if you're the lame man that needs somebody to bring you to Jesus. I don't know if you're one of the people in the village that, one of the four. Maybe you've been, hopefully not anybody here, one of the scribes that speaking against the work that's just there to see a show. But whoever you are, God wants to reach you. He wants to get in the house, this house. He wants to take out all the things that would be inconvenient to you, all the things that would cause you to not do His work, all the things that would blur your vision, to not see the lame, all the things that would keep you from helping the lame, all the things that would cause you to not be in unity. Listen. There's a great work for us to do outside this house. I know they don't want to come. I know some of them can't come. But God, give me the spirit. Give me the ability to reach out, whether it's little ones or old ones. I don't care. Amen. They're all valued in God's eyes. We've got a responsibility, church. He's in the house. Let's get them here. Amen. Let's find a place to pray tonight as we begin to pray. Amen. Let's seek the Lord. Amen. I don't know what you're going through, but I do believe God does, and He is able to help you.
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2: 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Up next, another great message from Clifford Hurst.

Oh, hallelujah. Aren't you glad we can enter in? We have access to the Father through Christ Jesus. Amen. Oh, I appreciate that song, choir. Hallelujah. Oh, hallelujah. Hallelujah. How many recognizes His presence in the house? Do you recognize His presence? Oh, hallelujah. Hallelujah. Lord, we praise You. Lord, we praise You. Amen. Brother Cruz, won't you help us with our Amen corner this morning? Appreciate it. I need to, in case you caught it, I sat down right when the choir got ready to sing and realized I misquoted. This is a faithful saying worthy of all acceptation. Paul said that, but then I said what John said. The Father sent the Son to be the Savior of the world. Had the wrong apostle, Brother Leitner caught it, I think. This is a faithful saying and worthy of all acceptation. Paul said, Christ Jesus is coming to the world to save sinners, of whom I'm the chief. We can agree with that one too, can't we? Amen. I wanted to get my apostles right this morning. Amen. Mark chapter 3. I pray our hearts are being touched with this series on Sunday morning, the Jesus response. And there's a twofold aim in that. Number one, I want to show gratitude for the way Jesus responds to human need, don't you? I just want to be aware. But number two, I would like my response to be like Jesus' response to people's needs. Amen? And I trust the Lord will work those things in our hearts as we go into this series. Would you stand for the reading of God's Word? Mark chapter 3 and verse 1. Thank you for standing. And He entered again into the synagogue, and there was a man there which had a withered hand. And they watched Him whether He would heal him on the Sabbath day, that they might accuse Him. And He saith unto the man which had the withered hand, stand forth. And He saith unto them, to the critics, is it lawful to do good on the Sabbath days, or to do evil, to save life or to kill? But they held their peace, because they didn't have an answer. And when He had looked round about on them with anger, this is Jesus, with anger, being grieved for the hardness of their hearts, He saith unto the man, stretch forth thine hand. And He stretched it out, and His hand was restored whole as the other. And the Pharisees went forth and straightway took counsel with the Herodians against Him, that they might destroy Him. I'm going to preach this morning on Jesus and the human equation. Jesus and the human equation. Let's pray. Father, help us today move in the hearts of we, Your people. God, just touches in a special way. Move upon me, Lord, to speak Your word. May we see Jesus before us. May the way He responded be made real all over to us again. God, I pray, Lord, that in these altars this morning we would encounter You afresh and anew. In Jesus' name, and all God's people said, amen. You can be seated. A simple definition of the human equation is factoring in humans, who they are and what they are. Factoring in humans when you make decisions. Brother Leitner was pastoring out there then, but back in the 90s, maybe it was late 80s, I forget now, one of those trips, it was the late 80s. Out of Northwest California, they had the spotted owl thing. How many remembers that? I'm not going to go all into that, but the environmentalists got a hold of that. And to protect that, ostensibly to protect that little owl, they shut down whole logging industries, whole towns, put all kinds of people out of work, destroyed marriages, destroyed homes, destroyed businesses, because suddenly the spotted owl became more important than people. And so you could say when those environmentalists and our government made those decisions, they were not considering the human equation. They were not factoring in the human. You see, to not consider the human equation is not to figure in the worth, the needs, the feelings of a person, of people, when making decisions. When businesses don't figure in the human equation,
They'll have business practices that harm their employees, that don't consider their employees. They put profits over the well-being of their employees. Even in a medical world, as good of a medical world as we have, how many has been to a hospital and all of a sudden you figured out you're just a number there because the paperwork's more important sometimes and the system's more important than you as an individual person. The human equation has not been calculated, has not been factored in. How many knows it can even happen with religion, with church? All of a sudden, things like rituals and traditions, they're held up here, and people's feelings are hurt, and people aren't considered, and people aren't factored in the human equation, how people are treated, how people are talked to. But when I read this story this morning, I read a fact. I read a story of how Jesus always figured in the human equation. He always factored in the need of the human. We have laws, we have traditions, we have rituals, and we have people. And Jesus always considered people and their needs. Amen. Jesus is the revelation of God. And being the revelation of God, he never cut down. He never came against God's law, but at the same time, he held people and their needs as the center of his attention and the center of his affection. And I'm glad from this story that we can tell Jesus always considers the human need in the equation. Glory to God. How many services has he done that? We had our plan. We had our schedule. Oh, but God factored in the human need and say, wait a minute, the service goes this direction. Somebody here, they need this. Are you glad that one day, amen, God and everything else that was happening, he figured your need in? He's a God that figures in the human equation. As we've been doing, let's look at the human need. In verse 3, we read that again in the synagogue, there was a man there which had a withered hand. I'm not digressing, but I want you to notice, first of all, in the life of Christ, he entered again into the synagogue. And we know that the synagogue to the Jews would be what our church is this morning to we Christians. And here is Jesus. He again is entering into the house of God, or we could say church. How many knows we're living in a time when many do not see their need to come faithfully to church? How many yourself has heard on the radio or people talking and they're beating this drum today that you don't have to go to church to be a good Christian? Have you heard that? Well, look at the life of Christ. Look at his example. Another gospel said, as was his custom, he went to the synagogue. And again, he entered into, amen, there's no other way of looking at it. Jesus went faithfully and regularly and consistently to church. Can you say amen? Now, I want you to consider something. If anybody didn't need to attend church, Jesus didn't need to attend church. He's God in the flesh. Can you imagine Jesus going to church and the preacher preaching about God and Jesus saying, I didn't know that about God. He's God. He knows everything about God. Amen. The preacher is preaching and reading. Amen. What is Jesus in church going to learn about the Word when he is the Word? Sometimes we come to church because we're struggling morally or spiritually. How many knows Jesus never struggled morally or spiritually? And so if anybody didn't need to attend church, Jesus didn't need to attend church. Oh, but he set an example. Hallelujah. You see, Jesus didn't just go to church because he needed it. He went to church because somebody else needed him to be there. Oh, if that attitude could get a hold of us, maybe we don't even have a perceived need. But we don't just go to church because we have a need. We go to church because somebody else there has a need. And see what happened? Amen. Amen. The man with the withered hand, he came to church. My question is, what if the man with the withered hand had stayed home that day? This chapter wouldn't have been in the Bible.
Amen. As pastor, sometimes my heart is moved because I know the needs of people's life. And whether it's myself or another preacher, the message goes forth. It addresses their need. But alas, they're not here to hear it. They're not here for the Lord. I'm telling you, amen, if you know anything about Jesus, if you claim to be a Christian, it's a great thing to follow His custom. And whenever the church is in session, whenever the crowd is meeting at the house of God, amen, be there and see what the Lord is going to do when all of God's people get together. Amen. The synagogue. Now, this is what I like here. Jesus came to the synagogue, and so did the man with the withered hand. Oh, go ahead and say amen. I said Jesus came to the synagogue, and so did the man with the withered hand. What does that tell me? It tells me that church is the place that human need meets the power of God. I said church is the place that the human need meets the power of God. Here comes Jesus. Here comes the man with the withered hand. We've got a meeting between the human need and the power. And how did that come out? How did that work out? The man left without a withered hand. Hallelujah. There, it says, in the synagogue. Amen. You know, some people got this idea that church is a place for people to go when they've got it all together. When they've got it all figured out. It's the meeting of the righteous. It's the meeting of the perfect. But I want you to know it's not that way. Just like it was in Jesus' day, in the synagogue was a man with the withered hand. It's that way today. In the church, there are needs this morning. Brother Dale already mentioned when he prayed. And I want to tell you, I want you to think about this. I think it would blow some of our minds to know the needs that are sitting here on the pews this morning. Amen. It would blow our minds to know, amen, the man with the withered hand was there. But here this morning, our needs, real needs, deep needs, disturbing needs. Oh, hallelujah. That's why it should remind us that the synagogue, the church, is the place to take your need. Hallelujah. It's a place to be if you've got a need. Why? Let me say it just one more time. Because it's the place that the human need meets the power of God. Hallelujah. His need was he had a withered hand, dried out, shriveled up, lost its vitality, its life, its power, its freshness. I illustrated incorrectly because Luke said it was his right hand. That indicates to us, since most people are right-handed, he was put out of commission with his withered hand. Tradition from this time, not in the Bible, but orally, says the man's occupation was a plasterer, Brother Gary Lee, a plasterer. He spackled drywall. Would you like to try to do that with one hand? So once his right hand was withered, he's out of a job. So probably, maybe, if the oral tradition is wrong, probably it wasn't from birth. It was probably injury or disease or abuse. You know, and the scripture doesn't go into that. You know why? Because when it comes down to it, the cause is not the important thing. The important thing is, let Jesus do something about it. The man had a withered hand, a real need. Now notice, even the enemies of Christ were counting on something. They were counting that Jesus would see that man's withered hand. We're going to see that in this story. His enemies were counting on, they're trying to trap Jesus, and they were counting on that Jesus would see the man's withered hand. But I want you to know, they should have made no mistake. They should have understood that Jesus was going to notice that man's withered hand. I kind of think that they kind of encouraged that man to sit up front with his withered hand so Jesus would be sure to see his withered hand. But knowing my Lord, that man could have sit anywhere in that crowd and Jesus would have seen his withered hand.
And in fact, I'll tell you what. Jesus knew that man had a withered hand before he ever personally in the flesh met that man. For that man ever walked in to the church, Jesus knew he had a withered hand and knew he'd be in church that day. I want you to think of this. Jesus knew you with your need would be in the house of God today. He already knew it. Amen. I may not see your need. No one else may. But I want you to know Jesus sees your need this morning. Wherever you're seated, wherever you're at, amen. He knew the man had a withered hand. There may not be any here this morning. You hear me across the building. There may not be any here this morning with a withered hand. But what about a withered heart? A dried up, withered experience with God. What about, is your joy withered? Is your joy? What about your passion to serve Christ? Is it withered? Amen. I look out sometimes and I can almost tell when some folks are getting into things that they shouldn't be getting into, because you can see a witheredness in their eyes. Amen. The fire's gone out. Life is shriveling up. Amen. No withered hands here this morning, perhaps, but withered hearts, withered dreams, withered relationship. It's like a balloon that's been blown up and now it's deflated. It's just a mess. Amen. It's like flowers that were so beautiful yesterday and now they're dried out and shriveled up and bent over. No withered hands here this morning, but withered hearts and withered. I'm telling you what he can do for a withered hand. He can do for a withered heart, a withered dream, a withered relationship, a withered passion for the Lord. I'm glad he is that kind of God. That's the human need. What about the usual probable response? Verse 2. His enemies watched him. Is he going to heal on the Sabbath day? They're going to accuse him. Now, I don't know. I do know sometimes people with handicaps, and we're not being uncompassionate at all about that. Because I personally believe the needs on the inside are almost always far worse than the visible needs on the outside. But I think perhaps that man didn't want a show made of his withered hand, and he probably kind of hid it, you know. So the man's trying to hide his need, and people are trying not to look. You know, most of that way, we're that way. When we see somebody with a handicap or some kind of injury, for their sake, for our sake, I don't know whose sake, we try not to look, don't we? So the man's trying to hide it, and people are trying not to look, but Jesus zeroes in on it. You say, well, he just fell into the trap of his enemies. Not so. Jesus didn't divert his eyes. He knew the enemies were there to use that man with this problem. Some there were interested, perhaps so much interested in Jesus that they didn't recognize that man. And you can't fault them. I mean, this is the Christ speaking. And they're so interested in what he's saying that maybe even the man down the pew didn't recognize the man with the withered hand. Amen. Others, as I mentioned, the enemy saw his withered hand as a way to take exception with Christ and make it an issue. You say, how do you know it? Because that's the context. And this is what we got to get today. That's the context of this miracle. Jesus and his disciples had just been walking through the fields on the Sabbath, and they're hungry. They have no food. And so they picked some wheat or barley or whatever it was. They picked it right out of the field and husked it right there and begin to put grain in their mouth to take care. And that righteous crowd, those Pharisees said, I can't believe Jesus' disciples did that. And Jesus didn't rebuke them. I mean, this is the Sabbath day, and they plucked grain and they husked grain and they're putting it in their mouth. Amen. Eating wasn't work, but picking it was. And why isn't Jesus saying anything about their desecration of the Sabbath? And Jesus turned and he said, I want you to know something. People, listen, we got to get this. It's the whole context for the story. Jesus said, people weren't made for the day of rest. People weren't made for the Sabbath. The Sabbath was made for people. You let these disciples go hungry just to hold up
up your tradition. It wasn't the law of God they were breaking. God's law said, take a day of rest. Don't do your usual work. But the Pharisees and the scribes had added on all these man's laws, all these men traditions. It was those traditions. God didn't say, thou shalt not husk the grain to put in your mouth. They said that. And the reason they did it is because they put their own system, their own traditions above the need of people. And Jesus said, you got to get this right. I'm not going against God's law, but I just want you to know something. God didn't make people for the law. He made the law for people. God's interested in people, and God's interested in their needs getting met. They may not sing in key, but they want to sing in the choir loud. Hallelujah. That's why I keep singing. It's the human factor. God's interested in people. And so these enemies, because that issue was stirring, they had that man with the withered hand. They were going to make an issue of him because their tradition meant more than the fact. They never even thought about the poor guy, he can't work. Poor guy, he's handicapped. They just thought, here is a way to get a barb in at Christ again about not keeping the Sabbath day. We'll trick him. If he heals this man on the Sabbath, we got him again. He broke the Sabbath again. Isn't it funny they looked at healing as work? I mean, look how bad this is. Thou shalt not do any work on the Sabbath. Beyond God's law. And so Jesus heals the man. They say, you broke the law. I don't care that he has a withered hand. I don't care that he is blind. I don't care that he can't walk. You broke the law. You worked on the Sabbath day. That's literally what they did. Jesus said, on the Sabbath day, you'll make sure other traditions are kept. But he said, if I on the Sabbath day gave a man his sight, you act like I've done something horrible. That's in John's version. And so they're trying to trap him again. Now, I'm going to think about the man and the usual response here. What about his response? From all indication, the man with the withered hand, he took no initiative. And that lets me know the man really didn't expect a healing that day. You know what the conclusion of man with the withered hand had come to? I've had this withered hand for years and years. Nothing's been able to help. Nothing's ever going to help. I've come to church with the withered hand. I'll leave church with the withered hand. The man never took any initiative. I'm telling you, we can get to that place sometimes because we've had a problem a long time. We begin to think it's just always going to be like this. There's no help. There's no deliverance. There's no healing. But I'm telling you, it's all different when Jesus begins to get involved. You may have come here with a withered heart, but you don't have to leave that way in the name of Jesus and by His power. Oh, hallelujah. How many still with me this morning? We've seen the human need, the usual response. Let's look at Jesus' response. Amen. He saith to the man with the withered hand, stand forth. And he saith unto them, his critics, is it lawful to do good on the Sabbath days or to do evil, to save life or to kill? But they held their peace. Luke tells us that this happened when Jesus was actually teaching. Again, it's an interruption. And again, Jesus, as he's teaching, he literally hears the thoughts of his critics. I'm not Jesus. How many noticed that? But I've often wondered, what kind of services could we have if we didn't have those that were sitting criticizing what was going on, but were wholly seeking the Lord to have His way through what was. What kind of services? Jesus read their minds. Thank God I don't have that ability. I'd hear a lot of things. I'm hungry. I can't read your minds this morning. Jesus read their minds. He's teaching. Yet because it's a human need, it is not an interruption. But we can conclude from this that the enemies of Christ, the Pharisees and the scribes, they came to church not to see people helped, not to learn from the Word. They came to church to criticize. And guess what? They found something to criticize.
How many knows if you come to church to look for something to criticize, you'll not be disappointed. You'll find something to criticize. I know it's antiquated by now, but it's like that man, you know, years ago, he left church. Everybody he saw, he said, you know what? When that organist got to playing this morning, he said, I couldn't hardly take it. He said, she kept hitting the wrong note. And he said, then that soloist got up to sing, and I can't tell you how many times that soloist went flat. And that preacher, he went on and on and on and on. I mean, he just had his crawl full. Same Sunday morning, another man left church. He said, I'll tell you what, that organist, when she played, I felt like my soul was just taken up to the third heaven. And when that soloist sang, oh, it just reminded me of the grace and the goodness of God. And that preacher, when he preached, I mean, he said things this morning that spoke right to my need, my heart. I'm a different man. And the thing is, both men had attended the same church and the same service. You can leave with your criticism, or you can leave with your witherness made whole and healed. Hallelujah. The Jesus response, they're trying to trap him. They're setting a trap. Will he notice? Will he heal? But Jesus figured in the human equation. Jesus valued the man. Listen, Jesus valued the man more than his critics' opinions, more than the concocted traditions and rules, more than upsetting the synagogues. Order of service. Jesus valued the man and figured in the human equation. And I want you to get this. This is important to me too. Even the man, yes, he may not could have worked, but his witherness was not a life and death issue. It's not like a heart attack or a stroke. It's not a life and death issue. The man's been many times to church with the withered. The man's lived many days with the withered hand. Not a life and death issue. But this lets me know that Jesus is interested in our needs, even when they're not life and death issues. Aren't you glad for that this morning? So what was Jesus' response? He said, first of all, stand forth. Rise up and stand. I want you to notice what the critics have been thinking about, making an issue about, what the man had been trying to hide, and what the people had been ignoring, Jesus brought front and center stage. Stand right up with your withered hand right in the midst. Front and center. Some folks find that discomforting. But aren't you glad God knows how to do that by His Word and the moving of His Spirit? He knows how to take even hidden needs and make them front and center in a church service and deal with them. Aren't you glad God knows how to deal with even the hidden needs of our heart when we come to church? I also think this is a precedent of an altar call. I know that came later in church history, but I think we have a precedent. If you got a need, don't just stay seated there amongst the crowd. If you got a need, rise up. Stand up. Why? Because when you rise up, you stand up. You stand up out of your cocoon. You stand up out of the place of comfort. Sometimes you rise up from your pride. Sometimes you rise up from what others think about you. And you say, it don't matter. The only thing that matters is my needs being met. I'm going to come out of my seat. I'm going to come out of my pride. I'm going to come out of my pity. And I'm going to stand before the Lord and let Him help me. Oh, how many know sometimes we get help if we just respond when the Lord says, stand forth. Hallelujah. I'm not being derogatory. I just want to make a statement. Amen. Strangers coming here, they don't know anybody. They may not be familiar with our customs, but they're lost. And we preach a salvation message, give an altar call. If you don't know Christ, would you come and pray? And we as Christians, and this is a good thing, but we as Christians expect that stranger that doesn't know anybody to step out in that aisle and walk that long distance. And you'd be amazed how long that is when you're answering an altar. We expect them to come up here and to pray. And many, many times, being believers, God is speaking to us about our need, and the Word is addressing our need, and the Holy Ghost is talking to us, and we know it's for us, and yet we make no move. We just stay seated right there. How many believes if God's dealing with us, it's time to stand forth. It's time to come up out of that pew, come out up out of that prayer.
pride, maybe come up out of that self-pity and say, Lord, I hear your voice. That's me you're talking about. That's me you're pointing at. Yes, Lord. Yes, Lord. This is my day to have my need met. Oh, hallelujah. We've got to hurry. Verse 5, and he looked around about them with anger, being grieved for the hardness of their hearts. And he saith to the man, stretch forth thy hand. Now I want you to notice, both in standing up and stretching forth his hand, Jesus was moved to meet the man's need, but the man still had to respond. Jesus was ready to meet the man's need, but the man still had to respond. Stand up. Stretch forth. Oh, hallelujah. I just feel like I need to press that just one more moment. When God's dealing, God's working, God's speaking, he's ready to do things for you. Respond. He was angered. Why? The man standing front and center before everybody. But before Jesus heals him, can you imagine you're standing there with the withered hand? Everybody's looking at you. Instead of Jesus getting down to it and healing you, Jesus turns and takes time to address the critics. And he begins to address them. And you know what basically Jesus said? You're really not interested in helping people. You like your traditions. You like your religion. But you're really not interested in people getting help. That's what Jesus said to them. And he deals with this. He deals with this Sabbath thing. But the Bible said he was angry. I want us to know something. And it's in the text. It's not because I know we got a problem. It's in the text. So I'm going to deal with it. I believe God still gets angry when his people stand between him and helping folks with needs. With attitudes, with actions, with words. When people get in God's way of meeting other folks' needs, I believe it still makes him angry. How many believe that? He was angry at the hardness of their heart. That hardness is a word that literally means because they were resisting him and what he wanted to do. It's like this. Brother Chris, would you mind to help me? You might put your Bible down. I'm going to greet you. You try to hug me. I mean, don't real try hard. He's trying to hug me. Have you ever seen somebody like this? They give him the stiff arm, you know. You try to hug them, they give you the stiff arm. That's the kind of resistance. Jesus said, I'm trying to do something, and you're hardening up against it. I've seen that look in preaching the word. God trying to help folks with word reaching out, and you see that hardening come in. Maybe sometimes it's gripping the back of the pew. I'm not coming. I'm not going. I'm not responding. I've seen the Lord touch hearts, just move, and there's a hardening. And Jesus begins to show their hypocrisy. And in Matthew, he gives this little thing. Jesus looked at them. Now remember, the man's still standing here at the withered hand. And Jesus looked at those critics, and he said, you hypocrites. One of your sheep, and that was their livelihood, one of your sheep goes out on the Sabbath and falls in a ditch, and you'll roll up your sleeves, and you'll get dirty and sweaty to pull that sheep out of that pit, and that you're going to get upset at me because I'm going to heal a man. You know what Jesus said? He said, even your animals mean more to you than people. Lunch means more than somebody answering an altar call and finding Christ. Here's what he said in Matthew. He said, here's the human equation. Jesus said, as he applied the story, how much then is a man better than a sheep? Jesus said, people and their needs matter the most. They may leave little dirty handprints on the walls of the Brock building, but humans mean more than having to repaint. Amen. Aren't you glad we're worth more than a sheep? Are you glad he thinks that?
Because that means we're more valuable to Him than all of these things. Oh, hallelujah. I'm not going to spend any more time there. We got a man withered with a withered hand waiting to be healed. And we got Jesus talking to the critics about their hard hearts. And I just came to this conclusion. It's better to be withered in the house of God than it is to be hardened in the house. What are you trying to say? Well, it's better to be in a place that you feel dry and that you feel like you're missing something. And you feel like you're so shriveled up. It's better to be withered than to be hardened. Nothing's going to move me. I don't need anything. I'm right. I'm not going to learn anything. Amen. It's better to be withered. I'm telling you, if you're here this morning and you've got a witheredness in your soul, you're in far better shape than somebody that's hardening themselves against the Word of God, uninterested, apathetic, and complacent, only interested in their little party. I'm telling you, I'd rather be withered. Why? Because the man with the withered hand, he left without a withered hand. But the men with the hardened heart, they left with hardened hearts. Oh, hallelujah. I mean, the man still standing there with the withered hand. Jesus is about to do something. You said, I've had a withered heart all service, maybe for weeks, but it's not over with. Before you leave the service, He can touch you. And that leads me to the last point, the results of Jesus' response. He looks around about them with anger, and then He says, stretch forth thy hand. And the man, oh, he stretched it out, and his hand was restored whole as the other. Jesus makes things whole. The devil tear your life apart piece by piece. He'll fragment. He'll rip. But Jesus makes things.

And the man, though he may not have done that for months or years, something came to his heart. I believe I can do it. It still withered. And I don't know how far he had to make the effort. But when he made the effort to respond to the Lord, somewhere along the line, the power of God hit that man and just like that. Why? Because Jesus said, stretch forth your hand. And the man responded. And in the act of responding, in the act of obedience, that's faith right there. As he extended his hand up, amen, it was healed. I want you to notice what's happening. What's the man's problem? It's witherness. What's he doing when he's extending his hand? He's extending his need to the Lord. He's reaching out to the Lord. Oh, hallelujah, with his need. If Jesus is standing right there and says, extend your hand, what direction is it going? It's going right to the Savior. I'm telling you, you can literally, as this man, you can hand your need over to the Lord. I'm telling you, something happens when you take your need and you reach out to the Lord. How many has experienced that over and over? You took your need and begin to reach out to, oh, hallelujah. You could do that right now. Hallelujah. I said, you could do that right now. Just take your need and reach out to the Lord. In that act of obedience, he's healed. Amen. It's good to respond to the moving of the Spirit. But I want to tell you, this morning you can be saved before you even get to the aisle. You may have bondages in your life, but they could fall off as you made the trip down the aisle before you even got to the altar. If you'll respond to the Word of God and the Spirit of God music, would you come? Jesus restored his hand, made it whole as the man stretched it forth. I really believe this. When we move, God moves. How many believes that this morning? When we move, God moves. Hallelujah. Oh, Jesus made him whole. He can restore a withered relationship this morning. He can restore a marriage. I want to tell you something. I believe this. There's awful impurity in our world. You may think I mentioned it too much. I don't think I mentioned it enough. Young minds are being polluted and corrupted. And I don't believe in just, well, you can be saved and just keep fighting that problem. Because I believe a God, if you'll let him, he'll give you a return to purity. He'll make your mind pure again. He'll make you whole again. That filth will cripple your heart, cripple your desires, just cripple you as a person. But I'm telling you, if you'll turn holy to God, he'll make you whole again. And not just sin, problems in our life, grief, losses, pain. Amen. We go around with broken hearts, withered hearts. I'm telling you, he can make you whole again. Oh, I hear the good shepherd, about the good shepherd. He restoreth my soul. Hallelujah. That man left out there that day saying, he restored my hand. He restored. I'm telling you, you can leave out today saying, he restored my heart. He restored my life. He restored my mind. He restored a relationship. And the Pharisees, verse 6, went forth and straightway took counsel with the Herodians against him, how they might destroy him. Amen. The hypocrites. I said the hypocrites. That's why Jesus said, what's the best, to do good on the Sabbath or to do bad, to give life or to take life on the Sabbath? And here they were accusing him, attacking him for doing good on the Sabbath, and went out and did just what Jesus said. They went out and sought to kill him on the Sabbath. Oh, I get this, Pharisees. It's wrong to give life. It's wrong to give that man a new life on the Sabbath. But you can go out on the Sabbath and plot to take a life. How twisted. Upset at Jesus because he's given life on the Sabbath. And they're plotting on the Sabbath. Oh, hallelujah. Oh, put all that aside. Critics or no critics. I'm telling you, the Lord is here. And he's factoring in the human equation. I am too. Because if I wasn't factoring in the human equation, I'd preach another 15 minutes. But I'm factoring in the human equation. Not because you want lunch, because somebody wants to pray. Hallelujah. Somebody's ready to stand forth and stretch forth. I'm not going to tell you the whole story. You'd feel more sorry for me if I did. But I can't tell you the times as an older teenager standing out there along the fence when they picked up softball teams and being the last person picked. Hallelujah. How many's ever been there? Just getting ready for you guys. Last person picked.

You know why? Because those captains, they have in mind winning, and I'm not saying they're wrong, but they have in mind winning that ball game. That's the most important thing. And they don't figure in the human equation. The worth of each person is measured on their value in helping their team win the game. They don't. If they figured in the human equation, they would pick the one they knew wasn't very good. More concerned about his feelings or her feelings than winning the game. That's figured in the human equation. Hallelujah. I'm glad God does that, because I was standing up against a fence. I wasn't worthy to be picked, but he figured in the human equation. And he said, I pick you. Hallelujah. He said that to that man that withered day. Stand forth. I pick you. Hallelujah. He's picking somebody this morning to meet your need. And you can lift a hand in gratitude and say, he's figured in the human equation. I'm not worth it. I don't deserve it. Amen. But he's picking me this morning. We'll just stand all over the building. Are you willing to stand forth? Are you willing to stretch forth? If you are, just begin to stretch forth your hands across the building. Here's my need. Here's my witherness. Here's my problem, Lord. Here it is. Hallelujah. Oh, hallelujah. Oh, come on. Let's let the Lord move in the house. I don't know if there's any unbelievers here this morning, but the Lord knows it. If you're here without Christ, he's inviting you right now to stand forth, come forth. He'll save you. He'll change your life. He'll give you new hope. Oh, hallelujah. I'm telling you, Jesus is here. Let's worship him. Hallelujah. Hallelujah. Let's worship Jesus right now. Hallelujah. The one who factors in the human need, the one who's mindful of the human equation. You're not a number. You're not just another cog in the system. You're not just another statistic with God. You're an individual with a need, and he's here, hallelujah, to meet your need. Thank you, Jesus. Yes. Oh, I wonder, I don't know, only Christ knows. I wonder if you feel like Jesus is zeroing in on your need this morning. He's calling you out to meet your need. Does anyone feel that way? You just feel like God knows that witherness in you. I'm not talking because of sin. I'm talking many things in life can wither us. Amen. You feel like he's calling you out right now. You feel like he's saying, stand forth. Stretch. If you feel like the Lord's zeroing in on your need, would you make that step? Remember, we talked about coming out. Would you make that step? Are there others? You'd make that step. Say, I feel like the Lord. He's saying, stretch forth your arm. Bring your need into my presence. Oh, are there others? You say, the Lord, in his mercy, maybe nobody else knows my need, but the Lord has seen it, and the Lord is calling me. Are there others? Which folks begin to come and pray with ease, and as you do, others, bring your needs to the Lord. Just reach out to him. And if you're lost this morning, come as the church comes to pray. Amen. Somebody will be here to pray with you. Amen. But I want you to know something. Jesus sees your need. Jesus has factored in the human equation. Hallelujah. Hallelujah. Oh, bless your name, Lord. Oh, let's fill this altar this morning. I want to give one more instruction. If you're here and critical thoughts have kept you from receiving from the Lord, would you come and pour out your heart to God this morning and say, God, I don't want to leave here with a hardness of heart. I want to leave here with a witheredness that is healed. I want to leave here with a wholesomeness of heart and life and mind. Hallelujah. Hallelujah.

You don't have to leave here with a hardness. 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I would just honor the Lord.

Holy Ghost of Acts is the same. Jesus is the same. He's seen every need in this house. He's seen every need of every heart. And he's saying, stand forth, stretch forth.

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2: On Wednesday night, we've been looking into Hebrews chapter 11, making it into the hall of faith. And I trust that that is your desire. Oh, what names, Abraham and Isaac and Jacob and Joseph, and we can go clear from Moses to Joshua and all of those. And we've looked at several of those as examples. But here, verse 6, I believe, is the theme of the whole chapter. And once again, if you would read this with me, and right before you do, having memorized this years ago, I find this verse comes to me a lot of times in prayer. When I'm praying, this verse comes to me. And could we read this together? But without faith, it is impossible to please him. For he that cometh to God must believe that he is, and that he is a rewarder of them that diligently seek him. Amen. If you have faith, you'll seek him. Amen. Let's bow our hearts for prayer. Father, once again, as we look into your word, increase our faith. Lord, I feel like the cry of so many is, Lord, I believe, help thou my unbelief. And do that through your word, Lord, as you said, faith cometh by hearing, and hearing by the word of God. Bless your people, Lord, tonight through the preaching and teaching of the word. Amen. Tonight we're going to look at this theme. Faith says yes. Faith says yes. Yes, I hope you're already understanding as we go through this faith chapter that so much of what is taught and preached about faith today is not the faith that you see in the Bible. And one of those things I want you to see tonight is faith says yes. We're going to look at the example of Abraham tonight. And I will read these verses, but these are the verses we'll be looking at in the example of faith. By faith, Abraham, when he was called to go out into a place which he should have to receive for inheritance, obeyed. And he went out, not knowing whither he went. By faith, he sojourned in the land of promise as in a strange country, dwelling in tabernacles with Isaac and Jacob, the heirs with him of the same promise. For he looked for a city which hath foundations, whose builder and maker is God. These all died in faith, Abraham and Isaac and Jacob. These all died in faith, not having received the promises, but having seen them afar off, and were persuaded of them, and embraced them, and confessed that they were strangers and pilgrims on the earth. For they that say such things declare plainly that they seek a country. And truly, if they had been mindful of that country from which they had come out, they might have had opportunity to have returned. But now they desire a better country, that is, a heavenly. Wherefore God is not ashamed to be called their God, for he hath prepared for them a city. Abraham. I don't know if he'll remember this or not, but years and years and years ago, Mike Dearth was talking to me, and he said, you know, you read about those people in Scripture and folks start thinking they were some superheroes larger than life. He said, like Abraham. People think, you know, Abraham, this fellow that when you saw him, you just say, man, that's a powerful man. But he said he was probably a shriveled up old man that if he was in the nursing home, you couldn't pick him out from anybody else. You remember saying that, brother? Probably. He said, if it's going to be good, probably, yeah. Shriveled up. Did you know he was right? He was a shriveled up old man. Look at this verse here. Therefore sprang there even of one, and him as good as dead. Think about that. One thing I know, if he was in the nursing home, they would have also needed a baby nursery. Because God, because this man believed, gave him a child when he was as good as dead. Isn't that what the scripture says? And therefore he is called the shriveled up. You remember last week I took time to stress that we think of these in the hall of faith as some superheroes, but they were people just like us. They just chose to believe. And here Abraham is, a shriveled up old man, and yet he becomes known as the father of faith. The father of faith. Why? Because Abraham said yes. God called him to go out, and Abraham said yes. He obeyed. It says, by faith, Abraham, when he was called to go out into a place which he should have to receive for inheritance, he obeyed. God said, go. Abraham said, yes. You see, we're seeing something here. Faith is saying yes to God's word. I told you this is different than what's generally being taught, but this is faith. You believe God when you say yes to his word. That's true faith. Saying yes to God's word. This is why Abraham can be called the father of faith. He said yes. You see, we can see from what I'm stressing here that faith is not a force, as is taught. Faith isn't a force that Abraham harnessed. Faith was Abraham's willingness to obey the word of God. I want to make this statement. I didn't put it on the slides, but I want to make it. Contrary to what's being taught today, faith isn't magic. Faith is a made-up mind to obey God. I'm going to say it again. Faith isn't some kind of magic. Faith is a made-up mind to do what God says. It's a mindset on doing what God has said. And therefore, and I'm not going to stress it now, but therefore faith and faithfulness are inseparable. You say, how much faith do I have? I ask the question, how faithful are you? That's how much faith you have. Think about that. How much faith do I have? How faithful you are. And you may think I'm talking primarily about church attendance. That's some of it. But I'm talking about being faithful to what you know is true. Faithful to God. Faithful to his word. Faithful to his will. Abraham had faith. He said yes. We're going to look at these scriptures in the way Abraham showed his faith by saying yes. First of all, he showed his faith in his departure. In his departure. Look at the verse again. He was called to go out to a place which he should have to receive for inheritance, and he obeyed. And he went out not knowing whither he went. Literally, when I read this literally from the text, it says, by faith being called out, Abraham obeyed. By faith, Abraham obeyed. Obey. And you know this word obey here comes from the root hear. He heard. He heard what God was saying. You know, faith starts right there by hearing what God is saying. I dealt with this a little bit in our young married class, but look at what this scripture says here. Abraham, when he's called to go out to place which he should have to receive for inheritance, he obeyed and he went out not knowing whether he went. Now, we got to get this or we'll miss the whole message tonight. So many, when they read this passage, they romanticize it to think that God's call is always a call to ministry. It's a call to leave your home. It's a call to leave your church and go out and do a work for God. That's not what this call was about. You know what this call literally was? This was a call to leave the world. You see, this was a pagan city, an idolatrous city, given to all kinds of wickedness. And he was being called out, not to a ministry. He was being called out of the world to live a separated life. Talk to me about faith, and I want to talk to you about Abraham that believed God when God said, leave this world and live differently. That's what faith is. I shared this in Sunday school. It's been years since I shared it, but Brother Clendenna, one time I heard him on tape. He was sharing about a young man from his church came to him really excited. He said, oh, Brother Clendenna, God's called me to preach. Brother Clendenna looked at him and said, no, he ain't. Oh, Brother Clendenna, he has. He's called me to preach. He's called me to preach. No, he hadn't, son. He ain't called you to preach. Pastor, how can you tell me he hasn't called me to preach? Because he hasn't been able to call you to prayer meeting yet. And, you know, people want to romanticize this. God's calling me to a great ministry. God's calling me to great work. And God does call people to ministry, but that's not what this is talking about here. God called Abraham to come out and to be separate. And I'm telling you, that's the faith that God is pleased with. The call of God is first and foremost for one to come out of the world and live a different life than those around him, a life that pleases him. You see, Abraham was called out of Ur, by the way, that's in modern day Iraq, but he was called out of that culture. He was called out of that way of living. I really believe this. I believe if we really believe God, we'll hear the call to come out. Here's the way Paul put it. Wherefore, come ye out from among them, and be ye separate, saith the Lord, and touch not the unclean thing, and I will receive you. I'll be a father unto you, and you shall be my sons and daughters, saith the Lord God Almighty. And I'm not on the soapbox. I really believe this is the word of God. We have folks talking about faith today, and they have the same values of the world. They sin the same sins. They act like the world. They cuss like the world. They watch the same movies, and they want to talk about faith, faith, faith. But listen, if you're going to talk about faith, amen, have the Abraham kind of faith that when God says, you come out from among that world and be separate, if you really got faith, you'll heed that call. You'll say, I believe you, God. I'll say yes to that, God. He showed faith by his departure. By faith, Abraham, when he was called to go out to a place, he went. He didn't know where it was he was going. I want us to get this. And again, I'm contrasting with the modern presentation of faith. Faith isn't getting God to say yes to our wishes. It's our saying yes to his word to us. See, there's a lot of preaching that, you know, if you've got a lot of faith, you'll get God to say yes to your request. And God will say yes to your desires. And God will say yes to your prayers. Look, real faith isn't getting God to say yes. Real faith is us. Our saying yes to him. Amen. Faith isn't getting God to do what we want to do. Faith is our doing what God wants us to do. You know, God called Abraham, and by faith, God saw Abraham do what he wanted him to. Since Abraham believed God, he did what God wanted him to do. And I want to say this. Many show how little faith they have in God by their not leaving the world. You say, how does not leaving the world show a lack of faith? Because you've never really believed you can be fulfilled in God. You think you still have to have the world. You never believe that God can meet your deepest needs. You still think it's out there. You never believe that you can be happy serving God. You think that happiness is out there. I'm telling you, when you believe God, you'll wave goodbye to the world right off. And you know, some people say, well, you know, Abraham, he was just living in a backwaters town of Ur. I want you to know, Ur was the premier city of that time. It was civilized, had irrigation, had education, had libraries, had beauty, had gardens. I mean, it was a wonderful place to live, but it was a wicked place. He went out. He traded all that for the unknown to please God. He didn't know what he was going to face. By the way, this is something that's left of the city of Ur. There's not much left. This is probably an ascent into some kind of temple mount. I'm not sure here. But I just want to show you, even though it was over 4,000 years ago, it was an advanced city. Secondly, Abraham showed his faith in his direction. Not only his departure, but his direction. He went out to a place he should have to receive for inheritance, and he obeyed. He went out. He went. He had a direction. God pointed out of Ur and said to Abraham, go that way. And Abraham believed and headed that direction. The direction God pointed, the direction Abraham took, led him away from Ur. And I really believe this. If one is following the direction God points out, it will always lead him away from the world. I really believe that. You say, I'm following God. Well, that's evident. If you're following God, it'll lead away from this world. Abraham didn't know what was ahead, but he knew it was the direction God told him to go. He was headed away from Ur. He was headed away from the world. Did you know the direction we're headed reveals what we're after? If you're headed towards Ur, you're after Ur. If you're headed towards the world, you're after the world. What we're headed towards, the direction of our life, is what we're after. And I think the question tonight is, am I headed the right way? And the only right direction, the only right way, is the one that we're following what God has spoke to our heart. You know, there's a way I use of trying to be kind. You know, I've seen people, and listen, and I'm sure you have too. You used to hear them testify how they believe this way, okay? You've seen them cry and weep and say, God spoke this to me and I believe this and this is the way. And then a few years later, they're still professing the name of Christ, but they're living completely different. And they're living with no demarcation from the world. And I have a kind way of saying that. I don't say, well, they went liberal or they gave up on God. I say they went a new direction. Do you know a lot of folks who went a new direction? And if the new direction is right, why is it that the new direction is headed back to Ur and not away from it? Right? And I think that's the question. Abraham had faith because he took the direction God pointed out. That's the way that he went. Then thirdly, he showed his faith in his deportment. The deportment is the way we live, the way we handle ourselves and carry ourselves. He showed that in his deportment. Verse 9, my faith, he sojourned in the land of promise as in a strange country, dwelling in tabernacles with Isaac and Jacob, the heirs with him of the same promise. He lived in tents. Now I want to tell you, there were houses in the land Abraham was sojourned in. There were houses there. And Abraham could have afforded a house. I mean, read the scripture. Abraham was a wealthy man. He could have afforded a house in the land of Canaan where he was sojourning. But instead, he lived in tents. I don't know if you think it's a very comfortable thing. Let me just tie this together. Going a different direction, he lived a different life. That's the way it is. When we go a different direction, we'll live a different life. But if you think a tent's comfortable, they live much the same way even today in that area. His tent would have looked something like that. There's some modern materials there and thing. But there, that's what Abraham's tent. He could have afforded a house. He could have bought a house. You said, well, he had sheep. He had the money to hire the servants. Why was he living in a tent when there were houses available? Because he lived different than the culture around him. He refused to merge and meld and become like the societies around him. He lived differently. He was a pilgrim, we're going to find out. When we are living in harmony with this world, its fashions, its values, its pursuits, we're living in harmony with its interests, we're not living by faith. To live by faith is to live differently, to deport ourselves differently from this world. Amen. The only thing Abraham bought there in the land of Canaan, the only thing he bought was a sepulcher, was a grave site for first his wife. That's the only thing he possessed in that culture. He refused to put his roots down in Canaan, even though God had promised him the land. He lived differently because he believed the promises of God. You know, people who really live like the world, they don't have much faith in God's promise. And what was that promise? Let's look at that. He showed his faith in his destiny. You see, the reason he lived differently, went a different direction, departed Ur, is because he believed in a different destiny. He looked for a city which hath foundations, whose builder and maker is God. He lived like a pilgrim because he was a pilgrim. That should be ringing something in our hearts. We're to live like pilgrims because we are pilgrims. You see, Abraham was in Canaan, but he was not of Canaan. Amen? How many knows we are in this world? But if we have faith, we're not of this world. What is our faith? Our faith is, this world is not my home. I've got a different destiny. I've got a different place that I'm going. Here's a pilgrim here, a modern day pilgrim. You can tell by looking at him. He's a pilgrim. He lived like a pilgrim. Why? One day, all of that would be his after it had been purged. You say, wait a minute, God gave him the land. Why didn't he build him a house? Why did he keep living in a tent? Because God gave him the land, yes, but it really wasn't going to be possessed by him until God had purged the land of its evil. I want you to know right now, we're in this world, but we're not of this world. But I want you to know something. If we'll live for God, our faith is one day God's going to purge this earth and give it to his people to rule and reign. I'd a lot rather have the world after God purged it than before. Amen. God's going to purge it. Amen. He believed that God would one day give him the land. This world will one day be ours if we'll live in it as pilgrims now. His ultimate destination was far beyond any house, however nice, that the idolaters in the land around him lived. Abraham could have moved one of those Canaanites out, moved into their house. Abraham had the money. He could have built a house. But he believed his destiny was a house that God built. He looked for a city which hath foundations, whose builder and maker was God. And you know, some of the scholars, they get in this argument, and they say, well, was Abraham, what was he really looking for? Was when God would build a city there in Canaan. And was Abraham looking forward to that Jerusalem where the temple was and where David would live and all that? And that may well be. But I believe, being a man of faith, that Abraham recognized right off that whatever city God would build in Canaan, Jerusalem, would only be a prefigurement of an eternal city whose foundation, whose builder and maker of God. You see, Abraham was a man of faith because he believed that there was a place that God was the carpenter, God was the architect, there was a place to dwell eternally in the abode of God. And that's why I say so often, and we must not forget, we are headed somewhere. That's why we don't get bogged down in this world. That's why we don't become a part of it. That's why we refuse to merge and meld with this. Our faith is, this world is not our home. We're just a passing through. Our treasures are laid up somewhere beyond the blue. Wouldn't you rather have that world? You know, we used to sing and people would shout, I'm looking for a city where we'll never die. Folks, today they're not looking for anything more than the next ball game, the next pleasure thing that comes out in the world, the next fashion. But I tell you, it ought not to be that way with the people of God. We ought to have a faith that tells us we're going somewhere. There's something beyond this life. And it ought to be in our hearts, as it was in Abraham's heart by faith. I'm looking for a city where we'll never die. There the sainted millions never say goodbye. There we'll meet our loved ones and our Savior too. Come, O Holy Spirit, and all our hopes renew. I'm telling you, that's faith, to believe in your destiny of being in heaven. Hallelujah. We're headed somewhere. Oh, praise the Lord. Peter said, dearly beloved, I beseech you as strangers and pilgrims, abstain from fleshly lust which war against the soul. If you're really a pilgrim, if you're really headed somewhere, abstain from fleshly lust. Abstain from fleshly lust. The things of this world are designed to stir up our lust as people, as humans. But since we have faith, we say, I'm a pilgrim. I say no to the world lust because I'm drawn by heaven. Hallelujah. And then in these scriptures, we have a summary of Abraham and his Isaac and Jacob, the patriarch's example. Here's a summary. These all died in faith, not having received the promises, but having seen them afar off. Now make no mistake, they made it to the place, they just didn't make it in that life. Because remember, in the New Testament, remember Lazarus, where was he at? In Abraham's bosom. It was the place of bliss and the place of joy. But why did they have faith? Because they were people who saw their destiny and believed in it. They saw it. Even though it was afar off, even though they never made it in this life, they saw it and they believed in their destiny and were persuaded of them, and they embraced those promises. And here it's talking about departure, because the only way that Abraham could embrace the promise of Canaan was to leave Ur. How many knows that's the way it is? The only way to embrace heaven is to leave this world. and confess that they were strangers and pilgrims on the earth. That was their deportment. That was their lifestyle. For they that say such things declare plainly that they seek a direction or seek a country. Their direction is clear. By faith, you can tell what direction they're headed. And truly, if they'd been mindful of that country from which they'd come out, they might have had opportunity to have returned. Their faith led into a departure from Israel. Let me say, how true is this scripture? Think about it just a minute. I'm about done. Think how true this scripture is. If they'd been mindful, if they kept thinking about and kept thinking about the country, later on, if the Israelites had kept thinking of Egypt, kept thinking, and they did. Remember the Israelites? They started thinking about the melons and the leeks and the young. Amen. He said if they had kept thinking of the country from which they came out, they had found opportunity to have returned. You know why some folks Christians end up back in the world? Because they start being mindful of the country from which they came out. I'm telling you what faith does. It refuses to be mindful of the country from which God has brought us. Faith is only mindful of the country to which He's taken us. Hallelujah. I want the Abraham kind of faith, don't you? But now they desire a better country that is a heavenly. You can tell it in their direction. Wherefore God's not ashamed to be called their God. For He hath prepared for them a city. People pray over their food in the restaurant and blush, kind of embarrassed. I'm telling you, it ought to be a goal of every Christian to live in such a way that God is not ashamed of them. God is not ashamed. Why? He hath prepared for them a city. Someone brought it up at the Senior Saints Breakfast. One of the most, probably the second best seller ever. Does anyone know what the second best seller ever is? Pilgrim's Progress. And that's a great story. If you haven't read it, it's good to reread. But he was on a pilgrimage from the city of destruction to the celestial city. And he had to go through a lot to get there. The Slough of Despond and the Delectable Mountains. But you know why that so resonated? And by the way, John Bunyan wrote that from prison, incarcerated for. You know why that resonates? That book has resonated through the centuries since 16, whatever it was, 70-something. What's resonated is because every true believer recognizes he is a pilgrim. And I tell you what faith does. Life gets mundane, life gets dark, but the true believer keeps walking this direction because he believes in his destiny. Satan comes and tempts the true believer. He keeps walking, never changes direction, keeps walking away from the city of destruction, keeps walking away from Ur. Why? Because he's got faith in God. He's got faith that God will take him where God said he'll take him. Amen. I want to be a pilgrim. Amen. I'm not talking about the ones at Plymouth Rock. I'm talking about the one that's on a journey. Amen. And I'll tell you what, he made it. In the story, he made it to the celestial city. And we can too. You say, well, how can heaven be so attractive when things are so tough now? That's where faith comes in. In fact, it said, Abraham, I just read it to you. In this life, he never saw it, but his faith never wavered because he saw it afar off and he embraced it and said, I'm going to believe it. Hallelujah. Hallelujah. I want the faith of Abraham. Would you come, music? Let's stand tonight. Father, thank you for these examples that we have. Thank you, Lord. God, may there be a stirring in our hearts once again that would say this world is not our home. God, you know, as we pray so often, those that are beginning to slip and turn, attracted by this world, God, arrest their attention with your fresh moving of your Spirit, and Lord, increase their faith to believe that your ways are right, your word is true, and help us, Lord, to have a faith that says yes to your word, to live as you'd have us live, to be what you'd have us be, and God, one day to spend eternity with you. Thank you for your people tonight. Bless him in Jesus' name. In this context, if you feel like this, would you come and pray and say, Lord, I believe, help thou my unbelief. Would you like to do that tonight? Amen. Hallelujah. Hallelujah. Thank you, Jesus. Thank you, Jesus. Thank you, Jesus. Give me the faith of Abraham. Give me the faith of Abraham. Hallelujah. Oh, what direction? What direction are you headed? Your direction reveals what you're after. Is it her? Is it the land of promise? Hallelujah. Hallelujah. Hallelujah. Thank you, Jesus. Thank you, Jesus.

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0: You got to say amen. Verse number 8. There were in the same country shepherds abiding in the field, keeping watch over their flock by night. And lo, the angel of the Lord came upon them, and the glory of the Lord shone round about them, and they were sore afraid. And the angel said unto them, Fear not, for behold, I bring you good tidings of great joy, which shall be to all people. For unto you is born this day in the city of David a Savior, which is Christ the Lord. And this shall be a sign unto you. You shall find the babe wrapped in swaddling clothes, lying in a manger. And suddenly there was with the angel a multitude of heavenly hosts praising God and saying, Glory to God in the highest, and on earth peace and goodwill towards man. And you can say amen to the reading of God's word. Second Timothy, or First Timothy rather, 3:16. And without controversy, great is the mystery of godliness. God was manifested in the flesh, justified in the spirit, seen of angels, preached unto the Gentiles, believed on in the world, received up into glory. The Lord would help me. I want to preach to you about that sign. Actually, proof. The angel said, if you're seeking proof, go find the baby. If you're seeking proof, go find the baby. The inspired writers nowhere undertake to explain to us anything about this mystery. All it offers us is revelation. All it offers us is words from a man. But it's God speaking to man. And without controversy, great is the mystery of godliness. God was manifest in the flesh. Anybody say amen?
1: Amen.
0: To understand this revelation, you may never understand the mystery of the Godhead, but the revelation that is given to us is the greatest revelation of all, that a divine being would come down to become man. In the terms of theology, it's called the incarnation, the birth of Christ, Christmas. Amen. There is nothing more marvelous in all the realm of revelation than this revelation of Jesus Christ coming into the world. The incarnation of Jesus Christ, God becoming flesh. The inspired writer says it truly when he says, without controversy, great is the mystery of godliness. God was manifested in the flesh. You see, it starts with rebellion, and it carries on to a fall, and it carries on into the sinful state of man. And that state begins to widen the gulf between God and man. And the gulf becomes so wide that man can never close the chasm. It becomes a hopeless condition. So hopeless that the Bible will say it this way, all have sinned and come short of the glory of God.
1: Yes, sir,
0: there is none good, no, not one. That's hopelessness. That's helplessness. That's on man's side. All have sinned. That's on man's side. There is none good, no, not one. That's on man's side. God ever remains the same. Holy, pristine in His holiness, powerful in His might, unaging in His condition, wise beyond the words of man, but man continues to go until there is a gulf so wide that man cannot ever bridge it. He is hopelessly on one side of the chasm, and God is there on the other. How to reach God? Job said it this way. He said, Oh, that I might know where to find Him. It's been the search of man's heart looking for God. No matter where you go, no matter what language you speak, no matter the shade of your skin, man has always searched for God. That's why they ended up worshiping so many idols, cutting out totem poles, cutting out statues, making gold, silver, stone, anything they could figure out to make some sort of image of God. Man searching for God is man's hunger for religion. Amen. For religion is that word that means to be bound back to God. He wanted back with God, but he could not. And as it is stated, that there has to come into existence a mediator. Someone has to come who can understand both sides. Somebody must come that understands that world and its holiness, and this world and its misery. Somebody must come that is both man and God. Somebody must bridge the distance, close the gap, pull two worlds back together that sin had separated. And that divine wisdom, that precious divine wisdom, never rose to higher heights than it did when it stooped to the deepest depths of compassion and love. For it says in John 3:16 that God so loved the world. We love him because he first loved us. God so loved the world that he gave his only begotten Son. You see, God initiated this reconciliation, for God was in Christ reconciling the world back to himself. Is this all right with you tonight?
1: Yes, sir.
0: It's just an old Christmas story, and I know it's old. It don't have any jingle bells in it. Don't have no lights flashing. It's just humanity in a bad shape. And a God yearningly leaning over the banisters of heaven, wanting to pull them back towards him. It's just an old Christmas story. It's not about stockings hung on a mantle. It's not about tinsel and ribbons and all these other things. But it is about a story. A story that needs to be told over and over again. It's a story about man's plight and God's answer. It's a story about how God figured it out. And one man said it this way. He said, God thought it. Jesus wrought it. And the Holy Ghost brought it. And that's the story of the Godhead. God thought it. Jesus wrought it. The Holy Ghost brought it. And it's still the best Christmas you'll ever have if you spend it in his presence.
1: Amen.
0: You see, here it is. This compassionate love that wants to solve sin's problem. Rescuing man from his fallen condition. How do you go about rescuing somebody who don't want to be rescued? Oh, you remember when you were in sin, how that sin allured you, how that sin brought you down, how that sin finally shackled you, yoked you, made you a prisoner? Oh, sure you should. For that's the state of a fallen man. How to restore him back to holiness? How to restore him back to communion with his Maker? That is the great work of God. And it starts on Christmas. Can anyone say amen?
1: Amen.
0: God found it necessary to offer us a Redeemer. So human that he could sympathize with man, and so divine that he could save him. So we had to have somebody who could sympathize with our plight, but not become like us. Amen. Not sinful, but someone who could come into this world and remain sinless.
1: Right?
0: Yeah. And uphold God's holiness. God had created men, but God had never been a man. God had seen men toil, but God had never blistered his hands with hard work. God had seen men weep, but God had never shed a tear. He had seen men struggling in the midst of temptation, but he had never been struggling. He had never felt the onslaught of temptation. He had seen men bleed, but he had never bled. He had seen men, the millions, struggling on the very verge of the grave and finally sinking into its hopeless death, but he had never felt the cold grip of death, of the sepulchre. He determined that because it was necessary in the discovery and the opening of the way of the lost of the sinful race to return, he wanted them back to purity. He wanted them to have peace. He wanted them to have fellowship with himself. God did not come to give us a cheap religion. God come to give us heartfelt salvation. And there's a world of difference between people who know about God and people who have experienced God. Can I get an amen? You see, God wants us to come back to purity, all the way back to purity. All the peace that we can hold in our hearts and all the fellowship that we desire. And there is where Christmas comes in. To come into this world, to take the weight of humanity upon himself, to walk its rugged paths, to carry its heavy burdens, to know its deep sorrow and the heartbreaking griefs, to meet and to conquer the tempter and destroyer, to suffer and die among his outcasts and criminals, to lie down in the house of death, and then to rise with majesty and rend the gates of the tomb asunder so that he can open the way for the redeemed to come back home when life is over. Oh, Christmas is sure a whole lot more than a size too small or a size too large. We're waiting in return line because we don't like what we got. Hallelujah. The wisdom of the incarnation is seen when we remember how difficult it is for a finite to grasp the infinite, for the earthly to comprehend the heavenly, for the sinful to approach the holy. It's hard for us to fix our thoughts on God, who is a spirit, when we try to get and solve everything because we want him to be like us. God is not like us. God has no desire to sin.

0: trying to understand this eternal being who is eternal in his existence, omnipotent, omnipresent, omniscient, always knowing, always has the power to figure it out and to answer it and to fix it. There's never been a problem too hard for him. Amen. So we are poor humans, and in our intellect we stagger. We stagger when it comes to gripping God. I have, for 47 years, pretty soon, I have studied this Bible, and for 45 years I have preached this gospel, and I still stagger at the thought of God. In fact, I avoid the subject as much as I can because I feel so incompetent to explain God. But I believe Him. Amen. We do not know where to begin or how to proceed or where to leave off. The wings of our imagination grow weary, the brain dizzy, and while our heart hungers to have Him, and we pray every day for more of Him, and we want to see Him some bright day, yet we don't know what to do with Him. Job said it in his language the best. Canst thou by searching find out God? Canst thou find out the Almighty unto perfection? It is as high as the heavens. What canst thou do? Deeper than hell, what canst thou know? The measure thereof is longer than the earth and broader than the sea. Job, you are absolutely right. Amen, Brother Job. How can we find out God? Well, here it is. Think of the babe of Bethlehem. The angel said, you want to understand this mystery? You want to know what all the excitement of heaven is? I'm going to give you a sign. You'll find the babe in the manger wrapped in swaddling clothes, and that's all I'm telling you. That's all I'm allowed to tell you. His name is Jesus, but that's your sign. To the shepherds, he said, go find him, and when you found him, you found the answer. Amen. Can I get an amen?
1: Amen?
0: There it is right there. Men, wise men still worship him.
1: Right.
0: In infancy, laying in a manger, the true object of worship. Nowhere is there a rebuke when those sages from the east came and bowed their knee. No, there was no rebuke when those humble shepherds stumbled in and on bended knees worshiped that babe. Heaven did not rebuke them. How could they rebuke them? Emmanuel was now on earth. Worship him.
1: Yeah.
0: Christmas is not a holiday. Christmas is a holy day. Worship him.
1: Yeah.
0: It's not about trees and presents and how much money we spend and how much money we can't spend. It's all about, all he wants is your knees on the carpet, your hands in the air, and your heart loving him. And that's the best Christmas God can ever bless. You see, there he is, right there. He stands amidst, in his young days, in the midst of doctors and priests of the law. And they listen to his wisdom. He confounds them. He is yet a youth. But then watch him grow. And he goes down to the River Jordan, stands next to John, that wild looking man, and says to John, suffer it to be so now, for thus it becometh us to fulfill all righteousness. Watch him. It thrills us to see him go up the mountainside and to look with awe upon the temptation. Here is the second Adam meeting the foe that had destroyed the first Adam. Here is God's conqueror, and he meets the foe of the century and brings him to naught just with his word. He doesn't struggle with him. He just reminds him that he has no part of him and that he is going to Calvary, and there he will redeem the world.
1: Yep. Amen.
0: Right. Amen. For the Satan offered him a world without Calvary, and Jesus turned it down. As David said, I will not sacrifice that which costs me nothing.
1: That's right.
0: Can I get an amen?
1: Amen.
0: Here we look and we trail him by the body.

0: paths, and that you can mark his trail because there are crutches here and a cane there and a blind eye bandage over there. And there you see discarded robes of beggars. Well, you can trail him easy. Everywhere he goes, he's doing good. That's Emmanuel. That's God. That's the world's Redeemer. He heals. And they shout his praises. He goes with them and he eats with them. And he casts out the devils that torments them. And he keeps on inching his way towards the tree. For he has a date with destiny. And he cannot bring the best gift because the best gift has to be wrapped in blood. And therefore he bleeds along the way. But he saves his blood for the last final act. And the last final act on Calvary will eventually set the world free from sin.
1: Yes, sir.
2: Amen.
0: We behold his humanity when he lay sleeping in the boat. His deity, though, is when he rises and rebukes the wind and the storm, and the tempest sinks into silence at his command. He weeps like a man at Lazarus' tomb, but with godlike voice he breaks the power of death and brings him forth alive. As a man he sits hungry at the well's mouth, but like a God he breaks the few loaves and little fishes and feeds the multitude. Like a man he goes into the mountains for prayer, but like God he walks on the waves of the sea of Galilee, overtakes his disciples who have gone forth into a ship. Like a man he climbs the mountain, but like God he has transfigured them till he stands there on the crest and his garments glisten whiter than the light.
1: Amen.
0: Oh, he is Emmanuel, the marvelous combination of two natures. Two natures, human and divine. There's a lot of folks today will dispute that. Just Jesus is of both worlds. Spirit begotten, virgin born. Eternal. Spirit did not beget a thing. He beget a person.
1: Right.
0: He did not beget an animal, but a man. The holy, eternal Spirit of God. He did there, right there, what no man else could do. He put life divine into a human frame. God manifested in the flesh. The Word made flesh and dwelt among us. Oh, hallelujah.
1: Thank God.
0: I know it's not the kind of Christmas story you like, but this is the story. This is the real story. You want a sign? It's still the babe. That's the sign it was beginning. That was the sign God would finish it. It began with the babe. It finished with the Son giving his life. It starts with the babe wrapped in swaddling clothes, not lying in a palace, not sitting on a throne. The babe. Hallelujah. The angel said, you want to see the start of it? You want to get on the groundwork? You want to get right down to where it's all beginning? Go find that babe. And then keep your eye on that babe. And you'll find that babe solving the perplexing problem of sin.
1: Amen.
0: He come to set the captive free. Hallelujah. No thing so further away from truth as someone to tell you that Jesus wasn't like you. Amen. He did know how you felt. He did know how you suffered. He did know your hunger, your weakness. He did know. And if the devil can confuse that fact, he'll soon rob you of your love for him. When I get down and pray, I don't want no angel to come. Well, that would be mighty and mysterious and wonder. What a testimony. At my prayer, an angel came. But an angel can do me no good. I have to have a Savior. An angel cannot save me. An angel shed not its blood for me. An angel has not that healing touch. An angel cannot understand me. Amen.
1: All right.
0: But Jesus can. Oh, hallelujah. I said, if Jesus can. For verily he took not on him the nature of angels, but he took on him the seed of Abraham. That is the nature of man. And again, wherefore in all things it behooved him to be made like unto his brethren, that he might be a merciful and faithful high priest in things pertaining to God, to make reconciliation for the sins of the people. For in that he himself has suffered being tempted, he is able to succor them that are tempted. Tempted, aren't we all? Tempted and tried. We're oft made to wonder. Can I get an amen?
1: Amen.
0: It is through the knowledge of this human kinship that men are enabled to approach and trust in and claim the mercy of Christ. I want to know that Jesus that sees me weeping has wept. The Jesus that is healing my wounds has been wounded. The Jesus that feels my loneliness has been lonely. I want to know that the person I'm praying to understands my groanings and my moanings and the things that I cannot put in words. I want a Savior that's been where I've been and felt what I felt. I want somebody that knows the human side. And Jesus is just that man. No man cometh to the Father but by me. And no man knoweth the Father save the Son, and he to whom the Son will reveal him. Look at that, it's locked up. You can go to a father with his collar turned backward. You can go to the priest or the pope. But you can't come to the Father except you come by the Son.
1: That's right.
0: Well, you're not helping me preach. It sounds like a lot of just rambling talk, doesn't it? But now I've got you right where the human family is. Only one door, only one way, only one truth. Amen. Now that's narrow-minded. Absolutely. It is intolerably narrow-minded. For the world would love you to say that all religion will eventually lead back to God. It won't. You can't understand God until you've got Jesus, and you can't understand Jesus until God brings him to you. No man can come unto me. No man cometh to the Father but by me. No man cometh to the Father but by me. That is it. Sure, you want a sign? See the baby? He's a door. See the baby? He's a fountain. See the baby? He's a sign. See the baby? He's the power of God unto salvation. See the baby? That's the only saving name you'll ever hear. See the baby? He has the key to both walls. See the baby? In his hand is healing power. See the baby? In him, truth, righteousness, holiness has come down into the world. Glory to God. It is by means of this divine Christ who is made like unto his brethren. Like unto his brethren. He didn't come down to be like an angel. He come down to get him a body and a mind and a soul and to bring those chasms that stretched between the infinite holy God and the utterly depraved fallen man, and he intends to be that bridge. There is still a bridge over troubled water. His name is Jesus. There's a bridge from here to there, and his name is Jesus. You see, the thief, I don't know where he came from or how he got on that cross. It's just that he was a thief. But do you know, there on that cross, he saw more of the revelation of what Jesus was than most men did when he was healing the blind and raising the dead.
1: Yes, sir.
0: There they both were in pain. Jesus beaten out of proportion, face twisted, eyes swelled shut, blood on his face, hair going out of his beard, hands on the cross, bloody, beaten, beyond recognition. And he looked at him, and he looked again. At first, the first look, he said, he made fun of him. They both reviled and jeered him. Right. But then, all of a sudden, the blood got erased and a transformation happened. And the thief took another look. And he said, we are here because of what we've done. We deserve what we're getting.
2: Yep.
0: And then he turned another time and looked one more time and he said, Lord, Lord, he saw lordship on a man in the middle cross. He saw Christmas' greatest gift hanging there, bloody, beaten, beyond recognition. Lord, remember me! I know you've got a kingdom. I know you're not from this world. I know you're going to another world. Remember me when you come into your kingdom. Jesus turned as only a Savior and Redeemer could turn and said, today thou shalt be with me in paradise. Oh, glory to God. Oh, let the Christmas bells ring. Let the chimes sound out. Let the choir sing. A Redeemer has come. Somebody's paid the price. Somebody's bought his atone. A thief now can go from a cross to paradise. Oh, hallelujah. Which makes him equal with the Father and able to save to the uttermost. Can I get an amen?
2: Amen.
0: I've got more to preach, but we'll save it. I've not got you going nowhere, and there's no need of hope. And now, I've been up here about 30 minutes or more. If you're going to go, you'd already got on board. So I'll just say my Christmas story and be happy myself. Because, oh, I need a Savior.
2: Amen. Amen.
0: I can get by without the shirts. I can get by without the socks. I can get by without the suits. But I can't get by without a Savior.
2: Amen. All right.
0: Amen. I can get by without the turkey or the ham and the bread. I can get by with all that, but I can't get by without a Savior. Oh, the blood, the precious blood, drawn from Emmanuel's veins, a sinner plunged, and I have been. A sinner plunged beneath the flood, and I've lost all my guilt and stain. Hallelujah! Not one sin, not two sins, but all my sins were washed away by this Savior. Not a few of them, not 50% of them, not 99.9. I'm talking about a washing that makes you whiter than the driven snow. I'm talking about a washing that makes you eligible for the family of God to bring you back to God. I can now look up because the blood has been applied and say, Father, and he says, yes. I now look up and say, Abba, and he said, yes. The only thing is yes and amen, because Christ has come, because God has come and been satisfied. The work is done. Hallelujah. You can be healed. Hallelujah. You can be saved. Hallelujah. You can make it. You can make it, because he will never leave you. Neither will he forsake you. Well, you want a sign? Go back to the babe in the manger. That's all you need. He don't look like much, but he's the man that can lift sin's load off of your shoulder. He's the man that can take you by the hand and take you all the way through and never fail you. Jude said it best, didn't he? He's able to keep you from falling. He is able to keep you from falling. All of us dread that. We plead with God, don't let me fall. Please don't let me fall. But I've got it in writing. He is able to keep you from falling and to present you faultless. Woo! What a Savior. Not only does he keep me from falling, but he keeps working on me. Amen. The blood keeps washing me so that when I get to heaven, there will not be any stains, blots, blemish, or any such thing. Hallelujah. The blood of Jesus still cleanses. Can I get an amen?
2: Amen.
0: I said the blood of Jesus still cleanses. You got a warped mind, the blood can filter out the dirt and keep your sanity. You got a dirty heart? Oh, glory to God. It may be as black as a coal bucket, but the blood can make it whiter than snow. Have you got a temper? You get a new mind and a new dispensation. You get a whole different life. The old has passed away, and behold, all things become new. If you get it just right, the crusher runs off, and the gambler goes that way. He kicks devils out of you right and left until there's not another devil in you. And it would be wonderful if we have a revival like that where God starts kicking devils out. Wouldn't it be wonderful that you didn't have to gossip anymore? You can go back to the bay right there in the manger. He'll sanctify you wholly. Stand with me before I break my word and keep on preaching.
3: Come on.
0: Hallelujah. This is a sign unto you. You'll find a babe wrapped in swaddling clothes, lying in a manger. Look no further. He's a king. He's just not got his country yet. He's in exile. One day he'll come as a king and claim his kingdom. And then every knee will bow to this babe. Every tongue will confess to this babe. And there'll be one name that every tongue will shout. He's Lord.
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6: The Bible said in verse 1 of St. Mark 5, St. Mark 5 and verse 1, and they came over unto the other side of the sea, unto the country of the Gadarenes. And when he was come out of the ship, immediately there met him out of the tombs a man with an unclean spirit, who had his dwelling among the tombs, and no man could bind him, no, not with chains. Because that he had been often bound with fetters and chains, the chains had been plucked asunder by him, and the fetters broken in pieces. Neither could any man tame him. And always night and day he was in the mountains and in the tombs, crying and cutting himself with stones. And when he saw Jesus afar off, he ran and worshipped him and cried with a loud voice and said, "What have I to do with thee, Jesus? Thou Son of the Most High God, I adjure thee by God that thou torment me not." For he said unto him, "Come out of the man, thou unclean spirit." And he asked him, "What is thy name?" And he answered, saying, "My name is Legion, for we are many." And he besought him much that he would not send them away out of the country. Now there was there nigh unto the mountains a great herd of swine feeding, and all the devils besought him, saying, send us into the swine that we may enter into them. And forthwith Jesus gave them leave, and the unclean spirits went out and entered into the swine, and the herd ran violently down a steep place into the sea, that they were about 2,000 and were choked in the sea. And they that fed the swine fled and told it in the city and in the country, and they went out to see what it was that was done. And they come to Jesus and see him that was possessed with the devil and had the legion sitting and clothed and in his right mind. And they were afraid, and they that saw it told them how it befell to him that was possessed with the devil, and also concerning the swine. And they began to pray him to depart out of their coast. I want you to notice in verse 10, and he besought him much that he would not send them away out of the country. And I want to preach tonight on creating an atmosphere where the devil is uncomfortable. Creating an atmosphere where the devil is uncomfortable. The Bible tells us in Psalms 22 and verse 3, Thou, O Lord, inhabits the praises of Israel. The Bible tells us in Luke 24 and 53 concerning the early church that they were in the temple and were continually in the temple praising and blessing God. I feel like today that there was a reason why the devils besought Jesus that they could stay in that country. What was there about that country that the devil desired to be there rather than to be somewhere else? For the Bible said he besought him much that he would not make them or charge them to leave the country. Bible readers and those that are familiar with this scripture, amen, knows that this country, Gadarenes, and those that have studied it out, knows the history of this country. Coming out of the Egyptian bondage was the children of Israel. You can find recorded in Numbers 32, amen, that whenever the children of Israel were heading to the promised land, going to a land that was flowing with milk and honey, going to a place that God said he would give them for an inheritance, when they come to Jordan, there was the tribe of Reuben, the tribe of Gad, and the half-tribe of Manasseh. When they saw the countryside of Jabesh and Gilead, and they saw that it was a land for cattle, and they were men who raised cattle, they said, we will take our inheritance on this side of Jordan, for we see prosperity here, we see a life of ease here. Don't bring us over all the way into the country that God has promised to us. They settled for their inheritance on this side of Jordan. They were people who had failed to go all the way. They were people who had compromised halfway or at least part of the way and failed to cross clean over Jordan. Therefore, they settled in the country of Jabesh Gilead, which is located geographically off of the coast or off of the banks of Jordan, right close by where this demonic was at. Could it be that the devil feels at home where there is no real full commitment of holiness and righteousness? Could it be that the devil feels right at home where people have not made a complete consecration and a break away from the world, who have settled for something less expensive to the carnal man and settled on this side of Jordan? Oh yes, that's where the country of the Gadarenes got their name. They got it from the tribe of Gad. That's where they settled. And that's where this demonic man was living. And he desired that the Lord would not send him out of that country. You see, there was something about Jesus' presence. Oh yes, that man was possessed with a legion of devils. And we know the story. The Bible said oft times he had been bound with chains and fetters, but no man could tame him because he would break those chains and fetters and pluck them asunder. Amen. No one could bring this man into captivity. It seems that nobody seemed to disturb him much, but there was a day when a little boat made its way to the coast of Gadara, and stepping off onto the shore out of the sea, came a man called Jesus, and his very presence disturbed the devil in that place. I'll tell you, in Mark the first chapter, Jesus went into the sanctuary. He went into the temple. There were scribes and Pharisees who were teaching the word of God, who were teaching the law, but there seems to be no disturbance until a man by the name of Jesus walked inside that synagogue. And when he did, that unclean spirit that was hiding in this man began to cry out and say, "Let us alone. We know thee who thou art. You're the Holy One of God." Hear me tonight. The reason sin can run to our churches and hide, the reason adultery and fornication can hide in the church, there is not enough of the presence and the power of the Son of God. The devil feels too comfortable in most of our churches. Oh yes. Amen. He likes to be over there in those charismatic churches, all right, where they're worldly, where they smoke their cigarettes, where the ladies wear their pantsuits. Amen. He likes that. He likes it over there where they have their earrings and their finger rings and their necklaces and their bracelets. He likes that. But that's not the only place he'll hide. He'll hide in a holiness church with a good standard if they do not have the presence of the Son of God in the church. The devil will hide there. But oh, when the Son of God comes in, the devil has to stick up his head and make himself known at the presence of the Lord. He wanted to stay in that country. Leave us right here. We're a legion, all right. We've been here for a good while. This is the place where Reuben and Gad and the half-tribe of Manasseh settled. This place speaks of no consecration. This place speaks of no dedication. This place speaks of a religious atmosphere somewhat, because of the lineage of Reuben, and because of the lineage of Gad, and because of the lineage of Manasseh. They had a church history, and they had religion, but they had not made the full commitment. And the devil said, "I feel comfortable. No, don't make me leave out of this place. Let me stay right here." Well, let me tell you something. Amen. I was preaching in the state of Maine. And in the state of Maine, as I was preaching, the presence of God began to come into that place. And the glory of God began to fill that tabernacle. And a woman jumped up and screamed and ran out on the porch on the steps of the church and took a single blade, razor blade, and cut her throat right on the very doorstep of the church. And it amazed everybody that woman that they knew would do such a thing. That spirit had been there all the time, but he fell at ease there because there was not enough of the power of the Son of God. Listen to what Brother Richard's telling you. Amen. We want to have a revival of sinners, don't we? We want to see the devils cast out, but we will never have a revival of until we first have a revival inside the church and the presence and the glory of God fills the sanctuary once again. Atmosphere where the devil feels uncomfortable. Now, when I was a sinner, there were certain people I would not go around. They were good people, but I didn't like to be around them. You know why? Lots of times they never said a word to me about the Lord, but the presence of God in their lives condemned me of the sin that was in my life. But isn't it strange today that sinners, backsliders, thieves, whoremongers, adulterers can all gather in the same place, sing and shout together, and we never hear nobody crying out, I know thee who thou art, you're the Son of God. It is because there is a lack of the presence of the Lord in the church. Hallelujah! Holy, holy, holy! The God Almighty. When Jesus walked into that temple that day, that spirit that felt so secure while the scribes and Pharisees talked, when Jesus came in, he cried out and said, I know thee who thou art. You're the Holy One of God. Hallelujah. For not only did they recognize Jesus as the Son of God, but the devil knew that the Son of God had the authority and the dominion over the power of the devil. That's why he was crying out. But let me tell you, we've got the authority as the children of God. But do we have the power? Woo! Oh, yes. Sir. Yeah, we've got it. Well, have we got it? You know, there's a difference in the authority and power. They were astonished at his doctrine, for he taught them not as one of the scribes, but as one that had authority. Not only did he have the authority over the devil, but he had the power to cast the devil out. I don't want to be humorous tonight, but there's a lot of difference between authority and power. Oh, yes. I heard this story about a man that came out on a farmer's place. Told him, said, I'm from the Farm Bureau. I come out to inspect your farm. Here's my card. Go out and look your farm over. Farmer said, well, wait a minute, I need to talk. Oh, no use talking to me. I got the authority right here. Right here is my card. I work for the Farm Bureau. There's my card. Farmer said, wait a minute, I need to tell you something. No, sir. I've got my card here. I've got the authority by the Farm Bureau. I've been authorized to come and inspect your farm. I'm going out to inspect it. Farmer said, better wait a minute now. He said, no, sir. I'm out here with the authority and cut out across the farm. After a while, the old farmer heard somebody hollering, help! Help! He looked out. And just as he suspected, his old bull had that inspector up the tree. And the old farmer hollered and said, show him your card. Well, let me tell you something. The devil's not afraid of your card. He's not afraid of your credentials. He don't care how many reverends you hang on your name. If you do not have the presence of the Son of God in your life, you do not have the power over the devil. Holy, holy, hallelujah. If we want to get victory over the devil, we're going to have power over the devil. And the only way we'll have power over the devil is to have the presence of the Son of God within us. A few years ago, I was preaching over the radio. A lady called the station and got my phone number. Called me. Said, Brother Rich, you don't know me, but I'm one of your regular listeners. I need help. I've got a son in my home who lives with me, and I'm a widow woman. And my son has a devil in him. Can you cast out devils? I said, no, I can't. But I got a friend that can. Hallelujah. Hallelujah. She said, well, my son, many times while I'm praying over the food, that spirit will come up on him. He'll get up and turn the table over and curse and swear and blaspheme. Said sometimes when I'm praying and saying my prayer before bed, said he'll come in and kick me and call me and beat me. And said I have bruises and lacerations on my body. Said other times he's well and good. But other times, amen, it seems that he goes into a rage, especially when I go to seeking the Lord and praying. You know why? Amen. That devil that was within him, amen, did not like that approach to the throne of God. I said he don't like that approach to the... Now I like shouting. I like what we had here in youth service. I told Brother Martin and I said we've got to have some of those kind of services to keep our youth inspired. We must have them. And I'm for them. But let me tell you something. Amen. You can shout all you want to. And holler and hoop and yell, but unless there is power, a direct connection with the Son of God, you will have a power failure. Glory to God. So this woman said, I want you to come and cast the devil out of my son. I said, sister, I will come, but not today. Shocker. Well, I know some foolish people would run right over on the devil's territory. But see, I hadn't been fasting. I hadn't been praying. Oh, yes, I've been doing my best to live right, but I haven't been praying as much as I should because of a busy schedule of pastoring a large church. And so I was running to hospitals and sick rooms like Brother David Sims have been doing today. I said, I will take your number and I'll call you when I'm ready. Mr. Rich and I went on a 4-day fast. I asked the church to help us. We prayed, and on the 4th day of our fast, I was praying and the Lord said, call the lady. I've given you power over that spirit in my name. I called that woman. I told her, as soon as I go off my radio broadcast today, I'll head your way. I went over there and this lady met me in the yard. She showed me a place in the back of her head where her own son had snatched out a whole handful of hair while she'd been kneeling in prayer. You know that has to be nothing but the devil. I will put the label on it. That has to be the devil. She showed me bruises on her legs and her arms and said she had bruises on the other parts of her body. She said, Brother Rich, I've got to have help from the Lord. Said, did you bring your friend with you that knows how to cast them devils out? I said, yes, ma'am. I've got him with me. Hallelujah. I've got him with me. About that time, she began to understand what I was talking about. I'm going to tell you something. Don't you go out on the devil's territory unless you know you've got power over the devil. I was in a large city here a while back, and a lot of young people wanted me to go down on the street corners with them and preach and have street service. I said, I'll go after you young people pray through. You don't have no business out there on the street until you make contact with the Son of God. Hallelujah. Well, I went into this house, and out came a big man lumbering out of the room. Larger than myself. I started to set up communication and speak to him. And the Lord said, set up no communication with him. Don't say nothing to him. He came out, and he was a lot larger than me, and I'm about a 245-pounder. But here he come lumbering right toward me. When he got close to me, the Spirit of the Lord amen, gave me boldness of a lion. And I just reached out and said, in the name of Jesus, I rebuke you, devil. The Lord rebuke you. And when I did, that big man went down like someone had hit him with a 16-pound sledgehammer. And he laid there like a dead man. But his mother knew that something had taken place. She started walking around and around her son with her hand lifted, saying, thank you, Jesus. Thank you, Jesus. And I began to see that she was getting a blessing. So I decided to join her. And both of us started walking around and around, saying, thank you, Jesus. Thank you, Jesus. Thank you, Jesus. After a while, Brother Luke, I heard another voice join us, saying, thank you, Jesus. And I looked down, and that big man's lips were moving, giving the Son of God praise. I'll tell you tonight, if we want to get victory over the devil, we're going to have the presence of the Son of God. Some devils feel right at home in the church. I took a certain church. I had 2 votes against me. My wife and I laid awake trying to figure out who those 2 are that's against us. I pastored there a year. They voted again. And I had 2 votes against me. Now, Lord, who could that be? Just who could that be? 2 people in the church against me. And I always tell every church I start to pastor, you're not voting on me because of my appearance. You're not voting on me by the way that I preach. You're voting on what I stand for and the principles that I deliver from the pulpit. That's what you're voting on. You're not voting on my personality. You're voting on my stand for righteousness. And if you don't want righteousness, don't vote for me. And Brother Virgil Moore will tell you, I started out preaching holiness, and I'm still preaching holiness. And by the help of the Lord, I'll be preaching holiness when I draw my last breath. I've been there a little over a year. There was one couple in that church that we got close to. They took us out to eat often. They would visit in our home. They become like companions to us. But one night, I'd been on a fast for about a week. One night in that service, the Holy Ghost power got so strong that this man that I would least suspect stood to his feet, and they motioned for his wife to stand, and they came up and said, Brother Rich, we've been against you ever since you came. This is where your 2 votes in. Said, there's so much of the glory of God in this place, we're afraid to go on any longer under this guise of hypocrisy. The reason there's so much hypocrisy and hypocrites in the church, we do not have enough of the presence of the Lord. But when Jesus came into the synagogue, the holy presence of the Son of God, the devil held on knees. Now there ought to be something about each of us that causes the devil to tremble. You can never convince me that if your name is in the book of life, I know that you also are known in hell. To give me a little time, I'll prove it to you. Amen. Remember when Paul and Silas cast that spirit of divination out of that young girl? What was her message? She said, these men are men of the Most High, servants of the Most High God, who have come to shew unto us the way of salvation. She knew who they were. Amen. When the 7 sons of Sheba, amen, tried to cast out that devil out of that devil-possessed man, the devil spoke up as they said, we adjure thee by this Paul, or by this Jesus whom Paul preached, to come out. The devil spoke up and said, Jesus, we know, and Paul, we know, and I'd like to say, Don Rich, we know, and Winfrey King, we know. We know all of those whose names are in the book of life. Brother and sister, listen, if we want to have power over the devil and see our churches cleaned out, it'll only come by more of the presence of the Lord. The only way we'll have the presence of the Lord is more dedication. Let me hurry. I'm trying to hurry on. Grow. Sin cannot stay where holiness is at. Just like darkness cannot stay where light is at. Hallelujah. When light comes on, darkness has to leave. Hallelujah. And when holiness comes on the scene, sin has to go. You ever wonder why somebody resigns? Never gives you no reason why they're leaving their position. It's because the Holy Ghost got too close to them. And they knew they couldn't continue on in their sinful ways. Hallelujah. Help me, let me preach there just a little bit longer. Tie that shoe for me, please. Hallelujah. Glory to God. Hallelujah. Holy, holy, holy. Holy, holy, holy. Hallelujah. I asked God to charge this tabernacle. I was down on my knees in that bedroom of Brother King's today. I said, oh God, fill that tabernacle with your presence. And some folks think if we get loud enough, we'll run the devil out. The devil's not afraid of the loudest voice. But when Jesus says, come out thou unclean spirit, that devil has to go. Oh, I've seen them try to cast devils out, try to shake it out of them. And shake, and shake, and shake. You won't shake no devils out. I've seen them go through Acts. And there's nothing wrong with it, but I've seen them place the Bible on devil-possessed people and command the devil to go because they had the Word of God on them. But oh, know ye not that your bodies are the temple of the Holy Ghost? Right here in our hearts is where the power lies. The written Word, it's powerful only when it's applied to the hearts of men. Without men and the inspiration that men get from the Word and the Spirit, the Bible would be nothing but a dead book laying on the shelf. But when men get inspired and they feel the unction from that Holy Word, the Word of God becomes alive, and therefore they take God's Word in proxy. And by the authority of God's given Word, amen, they have power over the devil. Creating an atmosphere where the devil feels uncomfortable. How many of you older ones can remember when sinners would come to our services? They, lots of times, would see them get up and leave out when the Spirit of the Lord got to moving. Don't see much of that now. They can pat their feet right along with the singers.

And Jesus cast that devil out. Later on, the disciples asked him, why couldn't we cast that devil out? And Jesus said, because of your unbelief. That's it. And then he went on to say, this kind cometh not but by prayer and fasting. You want to increase your faith? Cry prayer. Go to church to be filled with the glory of God where the devil can't hide in the corners. I'm going to tell you what's happened out in our country. It's probably happened in yours too. We've had preachers preaching in the pulpit and making people shout that were committing adultery all the time they were doing. That's right. Amen. We've had them causing people to shout, run, jump the aisles. All the time they were committing fornication and adultery. I say it is on our part that these spirits are allowed to remain in the church. Oh, brother, when Ananias and Sapphira tried to get in the church with their crooked heart and crooked dealing, the Holy Ghost used the man of God, Peter, and he said, why has Satan put in thine heart to lie against the Holy Ghost? And he fell down and they carried him out. He burned. Oh, Lord, I'm beginning to feel like preaching here. Oh, hallelujah. If you do not have a revival of the presence of God soon in the church,

are going to take over the reins of the church. Already did it in lots of places. There's a few of us that still holding out that we can maintain holding our standards, carry a good spirit, amen, and have the blessings of God in the church. Holy God. Oh, for the holiness of the Lord. Oh, for the holiness of God to fill this sanctuary here tonight. You know how we call sinners to come and pray at this altar? From to feel the holiness of the presence of the Lord. Oh, sinner, you cannot stand in the presence of a holy God. There'll be something about the presence of the Lord, young man, that'll make you want to pray and get right with God. Look at Isaiah the prophet. Come on, Lord, hurry and try to close, Brother King. I hope I'm not preaching too long. Amen. Look at Isaiah the prophet in the 6th chapter of the book of Isaiah. Said, in the year that King Uzziah died, I saw also the Lord sitting upon his throne, high and lifted up, and his train filled the temple. And above him were the seraphims. Each one had 6 wings. The twain they covered the feet. The twain they covered the face. And the twain they did fly. And as they flew around, you know, we've been accused of repetition. Nothing wrong with repetition, as long as it's not vain repetition. That's what Jesus rebuked the disciples for. The Pharisees for was vain repetitions. For they thought they'd be heard for their much speaking. Sometimes I preach a message, somebody's heard me preach that message before, and they say, hey, we've heard that one before. Well, I hate to think that I never did teach anything that would not bear repeating again. So the angels, the seraphim were standing around the throne, one of them said, holy. Next one couldn't think of anything better to say when he looked at the holiness of God, so he said, holy. And the next one couldn't think of anything better to say and more fitting, and he said, holy. And the next one said, holy. And there, night and day, they began to cry out, holy, holy, holy, holy. There's the Lord of hosts. The whole earth is full of his glory. Oh, hallelujah. And in that place,

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You want men and women to cry out and repent of their sins, glad to have more of the holiness of God in the church and in our lives.

0: The pastor asked me to run revival. So I started a week's revival. During the course of that revival, women was opening their purses, taking out their handkerchiefs, wiping their lipstick and their makeup off, slipping their jewelry off and putting it in their purses. Yes. And the altar calls were filled with people seeking the Lord. I've still got the letter. The pastor wrote me and said, Brother Rich, during the course of your revival, many of my members were saved during that revival. And he had in parenthesis, including the pastor of the church. Hallelujah. You get enough of the presence of God, and men have to move in the presence of the Lord. Let me close this right quick. Let's get a song. Hallelujah. Hallelujah. In the presence of the Lord, in the presence of that holy God, sin could not hide. Hallelujah. And in the presence of the Lord, even today, oh, sin cannot hide. Oh, for an atmosphere that makes the devil feel uncomfortable. Oh, those Gadareans begin to pray to Jesus and said, we want you to depart out of our coast. We don't want the holy man of God here. We can't continue on in our sinful ways. Amen. If you stay around here, hallelujah. If the saints of God don't have their liberty in the church, it's because of the atmosphere is filled with too much darkness. Hallelujah. Glory to God. I don't know exactly what God's wanting to do here tonight. God's wanting to do something in His service tonight. I'm just about 2/3 of my message, but I'm closing. Because I feel like God's wanting to do a work in somebody's heart. Young people, boys and girls, Jesus is here tonight. The atmosphere is charged by the Spirit of the Lord.
1: Thank you, Jesus.
0: Had people to tell me, big preacher, you get around me, I feel nervous. Well, you shouldn't feel nervous. But be around you, you don't feel nervous, do you? Hallelujah. Could it be because there's something in your life that's not right in the sight of God? That's why I didn't like to go around those men. I wasn't saved, and I'd go around holy men of God, and I'd feel condemnation. Hallelujah. How are you feeling tonight?
1: Thank you, Jesus.
0: In the presence of the Lord, things have to happen. Whatever heads bowed.
1: Thank you, Jesus.
0: I don't want no one looking around. You'd say, Brother Rich, I feel the Spirit of the Lord in this place tonight. And I know that I need help from the Lord. If you please remember me in prayer tonight. Hurry. Raise that hand. Say, preacher man, that's not the problem. Do that one, are the others? Yes. Are the others? Yes. Yes. You've been hiding. But you can't hide no longer. The light turned on. Let's see that hand. Raise that hand, say, preacher man. Something in my life's not right. I've got to have deliverance tonight. I've got to have help tonight.

I will say to raise your hands. To stand on your feet right now. In the name of the Lord. Stand on your feet. In the name of the Lord. Stand on your feet in the name of the Lord.

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Come on, young lady. 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Come on, God. As many others like you.

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1: 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Up next, another great message from Kenneth Cruz.
2: Luke chapter 24, if you found it, say amen. Praise the Lord. Today is May the 12th. Next Sunday is May the 19th, which is 7 days from May the 12th. May the 19th is the day of Pentecost, actually on our calendar. So we'll be celebrating that day next Sunday. Tonight I want to preach to you on 7 days to Pentecost. 7 days to Pentecost. Praise the Lord. Luke chapter 24, we'll begin reading in verse 46. This is about Jesus. And Jesus said unto them, Thus it is written, and thus it behoved Christ to suffer and to rise from the dead the third day, and that repentance and remission of sins should be preached in His name among all nations, beginning at Jerusalem. And ye are witnesses of these things. And behold, I send the promise of my Father upon you, but tarry ye in the city of Jerusalem until ye be endued with power from on high. And he led them out as far as to Bethany, and he lifted up his hands and blessed them. And it came to pass, while he blessed them, he was parted from them and carried up into heaven. And they worshipped him and returned to Jerusalem with great joy, and were continually in the temple praising and blessing God. Amen. Praise the Lord. Pray with me if you will tonight. Lord, I love you and I praise you. Lord, I pray that you just come by, Lord, and breathe on us, God, tonight. Lord, let your Holy Spirit breathe on us, God, in a mighty way. Oh, God, oh, Holy Ghost, breathe on us tonight, Lord. Rain down upon us, God. Pour out your Spirit on us, Lord Jesus. God, I pray, Lord, that your Spirit would just come in and calm the troubled waters on the hearts of these men and women who are struggling. God, I pray that, Lord, you would just come by and Lord, lift the heavy burden so they could be filled, God, with the Spirit, Lord, once again. Let my words be few and yours many. Spirit of God, you are here tonight. Thank you, Jesus. Love you, Lord. And the church said, Amen. Praise God. You may be seated tonight. Praise the Lord. 7 days to Pentecost. 7 days to Pentecost. You know, the word change to some people is kind of a dirty word. A lot of people despise the word change. They just, unless it's talking about money when you get change back, but you hate the word change. Really, it's not the word that people despise, it's the action behind the word. Some people just don't like change. Stuck in their ways. Some change is good, some change is bad. And some people, they can't stand any type of change. They just don't like change. There's days when a baby won't cooperate with change, if you know what I mean. How many of you moms have ever been there before? Yeah, oh man. You want to help these children, but they don't want you to change them, their diapers. And so they don't like the change. It can be an adventure on some days. Amen. If you have kids, you know what I'm talking about. One time I went with a man in our family who shall remain nameless to buy a new pair of shoes. And sometimes the word new is associated with the word change. A lot of times change requires new things. But this man, he went to buy a new pair of shoes. He took forever to buy a new pair of shoes. When I buy a new pair of shoes, I go in, I find the one that's on sale, find the one that looks good, that'll be awesome, I'll take my size and get out of there. We went to this store. We sat there looking at two pairs of shoes for an hour. He would take one off and put one on and walk up the aisle, walk back down the aisle. He'd sit there and look at it, take the shoe off, put the other one on, walk up the aisle. 37,000 times he walked. I mean, it was, he had to walk 12 miles in that store. It was a new thing. It was something different, and it was difficult to process. Do I really want to buy these? I like my comfort zone. I like the way my other shoes feel. Do I really want these? Change is difficult for some people. New things are often scary things because we don't really know what's going to happen. The other day in our service, the Holy Ghost spoke through the gifts of tongues and interpretation and promised that Broadway Assembly was going to be experiencing some new things. Some things would change. Some new things was on the horizon. And I imagine when some heard that, they were horrified. Oh man, what new thing is going to happen now at Broadway Assembly? What new thing? How can we handle this? I guess maybe because when the word new comes up, that means something old is about to become obsolete. If you like computers, you know that when you buy a computer today, it's probably going to be obsolete tomorrow. I mean, that's just how quickly things change and progress. New things. Things are changing and we often resist change. We don't like it. But change is so necessary in our lives sometimes. Can I hear an amen? Change of scenery, a change of vocation, whatever the case may be, a change of attitude. You know, one attribute of God that we need to realize we don't have to possess is His immutability. God doesn't change, but He changes us. He changes us. Okay? When we get saved, God begins a transformation within our hearts, and that moves to our conversation and our conduct. Amen? When we get saved, that transformation moves into our minds and into our mannerisms. It moves to our desires and to our dress. This is the change that God, He brings about when we become a new creature. That's positive change. Amen? Amen. And God promised us there's going to be some new things that are going to happen. We read in His Word, He will do a new thing. Praise the Lord. Amen. I'm excited when God says He's going to do a new thing. Change is necessary to growth. Change is necessary to the individual becoming all that he or she can be in the Lord. Amen. Change is necessary for the church to be all that it's designed to be in Christ. And Jesus here, He's kind of explaining some things to the disciples, and He's very gracious in dealing with this subject, and He's preparing them for His ascension, and things are about to change in their lives in a huge way. The one that they look to for guidance and direction, and the one that they call the Son of God or the Son of Man, the one that they call Messiah and Rabbi and Teacher, the one that they know has risen from the dead, is about to ascend into heaven, never to come again until it's time for Him to take His church and His children home and the world comes to an end. So they don't know what new thing is about to happen, and Jesus begins to tell them something new is on the horizon. It's going to be something they've never seen before. They've never heard before. It'll be something new, something different. Change is coming. It was something that they'd endure without being able to walk in the steps of Jesus. And rather, they'd have to learn to walk by faith in the midst of change. And we know that this change that was about to happen would bring about conflict with the Jews and the non-Christians. And it brought about tough decisions and at times difficult circumstances. But it brought about times of rejoicing and glorious glimpses into the kingdom of God. It brought about thousands of souls getting on board with the new thing that God was doing in the earth. And it brought about such a change that we mark that day as the day of Pentecost, when Pentecost fell, and we celebrate that day because we are here at this church tonight due to that very new thing that God did when He established His church. Amen. a new thing was about to happen. And in order to cope with this change that would happen 7 days from now on the day of Pentecost, the disciples were promised a dynamic power. They were promised Holy Ghost power. Amen. They were promised a power that they did not know anything about. They did not know what to expect. But they were promised a power to cope and deal with the change. It comes to my mind when the Lord spake that night that He told us that there's going to be some new things happening and to lean on Him. Amen. Because sometimes change is hard. It is. It's very tiresome and gruesome and you got to work at it. Praise the Lord. But God gives us the power to deal with the change. Amen. That new season that's coming, we need the power of God. Amen. So we can jump into that thing. Praise the Lord. I'm ready. How about you? I'm ready. So this power that they were going to have to deal with this change and to cope with the change and to be involved in this new thing. First thing I want you to notice is that Jesus promised the power. Jesus promised the power. Luke 24 and 49, He said, "Behold, I send the promise of My Father upon you, but tarry ye in the city of Jerusalem until ye be endued with power from on high." The one thing I want to point out to you about that promised power is that that promised power was not of earth. Amen. It was a heavenly divine power. Praise God. I said it was a heavenly divine power. You know, earthly things are terrestrial things. They're things that you can touch, and they are always temporal things. They don't last forever. Earthly things fade away. They go away. And now there's laws in science that tell us the earth and the sun and all the things that it consists of are winding down to an end. It's losing power. It's losing energy. Now, something like that is happening to the earth because the earth is not going to be there forever. It's not eternal. You know, professional athletes in this country, they are quite often found working out in the gym, or they're lifting weights, they're taking steroids, etc. You know, trying to get bigger and better than their opponent. They're doing whatever they have to get more power. And when they get on the field or out on the court and they begin to play their sport, it's pretty quickly evident that their power is drained out of them. Because their power that they have put into their bodies by lifting weights and all of this, it's temporal. It doesn't last forever. It doesn't last forever. It fades away. Their power is manpower. I can wind up a clock in front of you. I can wind that thing up. You know those old time winding clocks that you have a key for and you wind it up there and that little pendulum spins back and forth. You know, those are pretty cool. But you know what? You can wind it up as tight as it's ever been wound up before, and eventually it's going to run out of power. Because it's man-made. It's terrestrial. But Jesus promised us that this power that was going to come, it would be a power that was farther reaching than any earthly power. Amen. It was a power that would come from on high. It would come from the throne of God. Praise the Lord. You know, we know it was a power from on high because in Acts chapter 2, we read about Peter. He's discerning that this power that they were experiencing was the same power that God had told would come way back in Joel chapter 2, more than 500 years before Pentecost fell for the first time. Praise God. This was a power that was sent down. Amen. It didn't have to be digged up through the earth. It didn't have to be conjured up in the mind. It didn't have to have gasoline or any type of fuel, but rather it came down from heaven. Praise the Lord. Never to erode away or to run down. It was a power. It was a power that would continue. Amen. Continue to blossom and continue to change the scenery of the world until the second coming of Christ. This promised power was from heaven. It was a divine power. The power was going to enable men and women to be a witness for the cause of the gospel. Acts 1 and 8 says, "But ye shall receive power after that the Holy Ghost is come upon you, and ye shall be witnesses unto me both in Jerusalem and in all Judea and in Samaria and unto the uttermost part of the earth." Now we've got to understand that this is the early church. All that they've been commanded to do was preach the gospel to every creature and to go and wait in Jerusalem until they were filled with this power. But when that power was going to fall, it was going to be a power that was going to give them a voice that had never been heard before. Praise God. It was going to be a voice that could change the scenery, turn the world upside down, and give them a power to witness for the cause of the gospel. Praise God. This power was one that would grant boldness and confidence to stand in the face of persecution and to continue and faith in the midst of the unknown. That's the kind of power that we need. The disciples, they had no clue, no idea about what to expect and how it would happen. I mean, this new era that was dawning upon them was just that. Brand new. Unique. Praise the Lord. They had no book to go on. They couldn't read the book of Acts like we can. Or the book of Ephesians and Galatians and Philippians. They couldn't go to an instruction manual. Nobody had ever experienced it before. They couldn't say, how did you get the Holy Ghost? This was something amazing and brand new. The change was promised and a new thing would begin, but the promised power that God had promised to them, the power of the Holy Ghost, would be there to guide them and to empower them through the midst of this change. And they did all that they knew to do. And that is what Christ had commanded them to do, to go back to Jerusalem and tarry there till the power had fallen on them. Now, I don't know what kind of new thing God wants to do here at Broadway Assembly. I have no idea when God speaks to us in that way exactly what He means. I don't know. It's unknown to us. I don't know what kind of magnitude it's going to have in its effect. I don't know what kind of scale it's going to be on, if it's going to be something small or something big. But I do know that God told us to lean on Him, amen, for the power. Because we're going to need power. We're going to need Holy Ghost power. And God, He's telling you, He's telling me to prepare for something different. And He's going to give us the power to see it through. So the power is promised. Now I'm talking about 7 days till Pentecost. And so, you know, they were there for 10 days or so, I guess. And so we'll say 3 days have passed. What were the disciples doing this day of 7 days before Pentecost? Well, they were pleading for the power. Amen. They were pleading for the power. Jesus promised the power. And now these men were pleading for this power. Jesus said to them, tarry in the city of Jerusalem until ye be endued with power from on high. In the next few verses in Luke chapter 24, they tell us that the disciples were doing a couple different things. One was they had returned to Jerusalem with great joy. And the second thing is they were continually in the temple praising and blessing God. They were spending time in the house of God. Praise the Lord. Again in Acts chapter 1, Jesus tells them again, wait for the promise of the Father. And we read in Acts chapter 1 verses 12 and 14. It says, then returned they unto Jerusalem from the mount called Olivet, which is from Jerusalem a Sabbath day's journey. And when they were come in, they went up into an upper room, and where there abode both Peter and James and John and Andrew, Philip and Thomas, Bartholomew and Matthew, James the son of Alphaeus and Simon Zelotes, and Judas the brother of James. These all, what did they do? Continued with one accord in prayer and supplication with the women. These people decided, 120 of them, decided that while they were waiting for the power that was going to come, they were going to pray for the power. Amen. They were going to seek for the power. They were going to strive for the power. 7 days to Pentecost, we would find them. We would find them in the upper room with their hands stretched high and their voices ringing loud. God, would you pour out the promise? Lord, would you fill us with the power? Praise the Lord. Now, if you went over to your boss, how many of you guys have a boss? Amen. I have a boss. You have a boss. We all have a boss. If you went over to your boss and said, boss, can I have my paycheck early this week? You know, he might tell you, I mean, if you're lucky, he might tell you, I'll give it to you by the end of the day. Can you wait that long? You know what? You would be excited. Amen. You'd be like, woo, I get it early. Amen. Praise the Lord. But you know, you wouldn't just stand there in that place where you asked him. You wouldn't be like, can I have my check? Yeah, I'll give it to you by the end of the day. You wouldn't stand there and wait like this. You know, you wouldn't do that. You would be so excited. You would be like, man, I'm going to go work twice as hard as I ever do. Because my boss is giving me my paycheck early. I'm going to show him that he's not making a mistake. You'd get back to work and work really, really hard and be diligent about your business, because you know that at the end of that day, your reward is going to be waiting for you. Now the Holy Ghost, you know, the Holy Ghost power, it's not a paycheck that is earned. I understand that. It's a gift that is given, but it's only given to those who truly want it. Amen. Only those who really want something from God, who show their hunger by seeking for the power of God to fill their lives are going to receive the Holy Ghost. Now, listen to me. Peter could have said, he could have said, you know, the promise is supposed to come while we're in Jerusalem. So I'm going to go to Jerusalem. I'm going to get me on a boat and I'm going to fish there. And I'm going to try to catch a fish if there is a place to fish in Jerusalem. I don't know, but I'm going to go ahead and try some way to make some money until the power falls. And James and Andrew, they could have followed him and did the same thing. Well, we'll just fish and wait till all of a sudden we feel like we've got the power. Matthew, he could have said, you know what, I'll go to Jerusalem too, and I'll find myself an accountant job, and I'll sit there and just count somebody's money and work in the treasury and just wait till I feel the power, and I'll get up. But that's what they could have done. The women could have said, you know what, I'll go back to my home, and I'll go clean the kitchen, and I'll start making some preserves, and I'll start doing this or that. I'll start taking care of this and that, and working out the household. But all of those people who were present in the upper room on the day of Pentecost, you know what they decided to do? They said, we have seen this power that Jesus had. We saw the miracles that He possessed and that He performed. And He promised us that we could do greater works than that. So you know what? You know what, John? I'm going to go to Jerusalem. I'm going to go to that upper room where we had the Last Supper. And I'm just going to begin to thank God and praise God and worship God. And I'm going to just ask Him to pour out His Spirit like He promised us He would. I'm going to go wait in Jerusalem, but while I wait there, I'm going to worship. Amen. I'm going to pray and I'm going to praise. Praise the Lord. Praise God. Now, while we're waiting on the outpour of the power that God has promised to us, amen, we don't do so with our hands folded and sitting on the seat and being a bench warmer. Rather, we're found seeking the face of God in the altars, amen. We're found having a revival in our prayer closet, like Brother Jones preached about a couple Sundays ago. We're found pleading for the power of God. Hallelujah. Christ promised the power. The disciples pled for the power. And then God poured out the power. Praise God. 7 days to Pentecost. What are they doing? They're seeking for the power of God. They're seeking for something new. They're seeking for that strength that they need to get through. Praise God. They're seeking for that power that Jesus promised when He breathed on them and said, receive ye the Holy Ghost. They're seeking the face of God. They're longing. They're hungry. They're thirsty. They're breathing in the presence of the Lord. Amen. They're trying to get a hold of this new thing and grasp the idea of it. They don't know what to think. They don't know what to expect. But all they know is that God promised the power. And they said, you know what? We're going to be found waiting in the midst of His presence. Praise God for when the gates of heaven are opened up and that Spirit rains down. I don't want to be found sitting on my seat thinking about tomorrow or next week or the Thursday night softball game. I want to be found with my hands lifted high and my heart open wide and ready for that day of Pentecost to come again to my life. Amen. And fill me with the power. Praise God. Praise God. Hallelujah. Praise His name. Praise His name. The pouring of the power. It said in Acts chapter 2, He said, and when the day of Pentecost was fully come, they were all with one accord and in one place. And suddenly there came a sound from heaven as of a rushing mighty wind, and it filled all the house where they were sitting. And there appeared unto them cloven tongues like as a fire, and it sat upon each of them, and they were all filled with the Holy Ghost, and began to speak with other tongues as the Spirit gave the utterance. You know why it fell? Because they waited before the promise of God, and they waited in prayer. Praise the Lord. You know why the Holy Ghost will fall in your life and give you power to change the world around you? Because you'll be found waiting in the altars with your hands lifted high and your heart open and saying, God, do whatever you have to do. Fill me with the power. Praise the Lord. I want the power, don't you? I want the Holy Ghost power. 7 days till Pentecost, they were found in the upper room. They were found in the upper room. But what effect did this outpour of the power of the Pentecostal experience have on their lives? Well, Peter began to preach on the day of Pentecost. And on that day of Pentecost, Peter, the man who had ran away from Jesus when Jesus was about to be crucified and had denied Him 3 times and even cursed a time or two, he began to stand up to his feet, filled with that Holy Ghost power. And he began to preach the gospel, praise the Lord, and tell the people who were around him, yes, I know we we look funny and we sound funny and we're acting a little crazy because this is something new and you've never seen it before. But let me explain it to you like this. Jesus Christ was crucified by you and by you and by you and by you. He was crucified for your sins and He rose again and He is the one. If you'll call on Him, you can be saved. And you can experience this promise, praise the Lord. Amen. You know who was there in the upper room that day? It wasn't people who were religious Pharisees who had it all figured out, but rather it was men who were like you and me, common men, who were used to being on the boat fishing, or who were stealing people's money as a tax collector. It was women who had been demon-possessed. It was maybe Lazarus and his two sisters. It was maybe blind Bartimaeus and maybe the demoniac from the Gadarene Mountains. Praise God. They were normal men, but men who had been touched and women who had been touched by the life of Christ. And they said, I want that power. Hallelujah. And when the Holy Ghost came down on them, a new thing was started. What it was? It was the church that we are a part of today. And it was a new thing that continues to grow and continues to move forward. Amen. They were filled with the power to endure the afflictions of the gospel. They were filled with the power to see through that they would be a witness and a light in a nation and to a world that hadn't known who Jesus was. But they had lifted their hands. They had given their all. They had laid everything to the side. And they had been filled with the power of Pentecost. Hallelujah. Because 7 days before, they were found praying and seeking and longing and worshiping and praising and staying where they knew the power would fall. Hallelujah. Hallelujah. So here's the new thing that God wants to do. If I had a whiteboard up here, I'd write in what it was. And it would be blank because I don't know. But I know that God wants to pour out the power into our lives. So when this new thing happens, we're all on board. Amen. And when this season comes, we're all a part of it. Nobody's descending this way or that way. We're actually all moving forward. Praise God. We're all giving it our all. Praise the Lord. Because we all need to be in this thing together. Praise God. We all need to be in this thing together. And we all need the power. The Pentecostal power. The Holy Ghost power. Praise the Lord. Amen. Stand with me tonight. Worship the Lord right now. Jesus, we love You. Lord, I long for Your power, God. Hallelujah. Holy Ghost. Holy Ghost, come by right now, God. Hallelujah. Thank You, Jesus. Sister Madeline, come to the piano if you will. Hallelujah. Praise God. Praise God. Hallelujah. Thank You, Lord, for the power. Thank You, Jesus, for the power. God may want to do new things in the lives of some of the individuals here tonight. And maybe you're getting ready to embark on a new thing in your life. Let me tell you, tonight, you need to get a hold of the power of God. Let Him give you the strength to overcome any mountains that may stand in your way, any disappointments that may come. Because there's always a conflict involved when there's change. There's a little bit of pull that's going on. There is. The disciples, the conflict that they endured was persecution from the outside, grumblings from the inside. But they had been filled with the power of God. And they were able to roll with every punch so the thing can move forward. Praise God. Praise the Lord. Jesus, pour out Your power. Jesus, pour out Your power. Holy Ghost, come down on us right now, God. Praise the Lord. This is what I want to do right now. Pentecost Sunday is 7 days away. There is no reason why we can't experience a Pentecostal outpouring right now. Amen. This is what I want us to do. if you are so willing to get involved in this thing that God is speaking about, you know, getting on board with the new thing that He's about to pour out, that new whatever it is, I want you to begin to make your way to the front and pray for the power of God to just be poured out on all of us without measure. The power of God to be poured out on our youth, on our Sunday school department. The power of God to be poured out on our parents, on our grandparents, on our board members. The power of God to be poured out on our pastors. The power of God to be poured out on our families and in our homes. Amen. We need the power of God. We need the power of God. Hallelujah. Thank you, Jesus.
3: The hunger.
2: Jesus. Jesus, pour out your spirit, God. We need you, Lord. Pour it out tonight, God. Pour out your spirit upon us, Jesus. Jesus.

Pentecost, Lord. Pour it out, Jesus. Oh, yes, Jesus. Pour it on out, God. Pour it on down. Oh, hallelujah, hallelujah. Oh, God. We need some parents who will say, I want to be filled with the power of the Holy Ghost. We need some young people say, I want to be filled with the power of the Holy Ghost. Oh, there's some of you guys who are in here dealing with some difficult circumstances. The power of God can give you the strength to overcome and to endure. The power of God can give you the strength to change the setting around you. Praise the Lord. Lord, pour out your Spirit on all of us.

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1: Will you turn
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1: to the book of
2: up next? 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
1: I don't know how it ended this way. I didn't plan it, but it seems like all our series are ending at the same time. And tonight we'll preach the last sermon in our series, Back to the Basics. We talked about back to the basic disciplines such as prayer and fasting, Bible reading, back to the basic doctrines, justification, sanctification, baptism of the Holy Spirit, others. Back to the basic deeds. We've been talking about that. Witnessing, church attendance, tithes paying. But I'm going to summarize the remaining in that part of the series. And I just want to preach tonight on back to the basics. I want to preach on live the difference. Live the difference. Live the difference. I'm going to be reading tonight, if you'd stand. I'm only going to read this to make one point. I'm not going to be expounding it as a passage tonight, but just as an illustration of a point. We won't read the entire story, but I'm going to read it enough that we'll get the picture here. Verse 1. And they came over unto the other side of the sea, into the country of the Gadarenes. And when he was come out of the ship, immediately there met him out of the tombs a man with an unclean spirit, who had his dwelling among the tombs, and no man could bind him, no, not with chains, because that he had been often bound with fetters and chains, and the chains had been plucked asunder by him, and the fetters broke in pieces, neither could any man tame him. And always, night and day, he was in the mountains and in the tombs, crying and cutting himself with stones. But when he saw Jesus afar off, he ran. This is the man now, not the demon. The man ran and worshipped him and cried with a loud voice. This is a demon talking now. What have I to do with thee, Jesus, thou Son of the Most High God? I adjure thee by God that thou torment me not. For he said unto him, come out of the man, thou unclean spirit. And they come, the people of the village, and they come to Jesus and see him that was, past tense, and see him that was possessed with the devil and had the legion, sitting as opposed to running, clothed as opposed to being unclothed, and in his right mind as opposed to being in a rage of torment. They were afraid. I want you to focus on that. They see this possessed man now sitting clothed and in his right mind. I want to preach tonight, if Jesus has made a difference, we should live a difference. Amen. Let's pray together. Heavenly Father, bring it home to our hearts once again what you're capable of doing, what you have done, Lord, what you desire to do in changing the heart of man and rescuing him from an awful state. Thank you, Lord, for every person in the house that can confess to this difference that you've made in their heart since Jesus came in to our hearts. And Lord, do it tonight in someone else's heart before we leave this place. In Jesus' name, amen. You can be seated. I chose this story because it shows the difference that Christ can make in a person's life. And we see such a contrast in this man's life between what he was before he met Jesus to what he was after he had met Jesus. Before he met Jesus, he was roaming the hills, out of his head, raging and crying, unclothed, abusing himself, destroying himself. But after he met Jesus and Jesus cast those demons out, he's been washed, his body has been cleaned, he's got on clean garments, his hair is combed, and he's sitting at the feet of Jesus, receiving words from the giver of life. Hallelujah. Aren't you glad for the difference Jesus can make in a life? A lot of money is spent in advertisements showing before and after photos. You see it almost weekly. There'll be an advertisement selling an exercise machine. It'll show some old flabby man before, and it'll show someone afterwards. I mean, they're buffed. They got every muscle developed. Maybe there's some trickery involved, but they wanted you to get the before and after. I probably shouldn't go here, but they'll sell a diet formula, and they'll show a marshmallow over here. And then they'll show the after picture. It's a pretzel stick, you know. And they want you to see the before and the after. Amen. Maybe it's beauty cream. I mean, here's someone, they're more wrinkled than a prune, and they apply the beauty cream, and all of a sudden their skin is smooth and it's glowing. They spend a lot of money on that. You know why? People only want a product when they can see that it makes a difference. Sometimes I wonder by some people's supposed Christian walks why anyone would want Christianity, because their life doesn't say that Jesus can make the difference. But I want you to know tonight, there's some folks here that know and believe and can tell you that Jesus makes a difference. Their life is completely different from what it was before they were saved to what it is now that they are saved. Hallelujah. How many knows your life changed when you met the Master? Glory to God. The people that knew this man could tell by how he looked externally, how he acted when they observed him, that he had been changed, that Jesus had changed him. Why? He began to live differently. And as they observed the outside, they knew that something had happened on the inside of that man. I know we're living in a time where people erroneously quote the scripture and they say, don't judge, don't judge, don't judge. You can't tell by the outside of a person's life whether they're saved or not. And I know there's always a little truth in that, but it misses it by a mile. They said you can't tell by a person's outside whether they're saved or not. You couldn't tell the people of this village that. They took one look at that man and they said, something's happened to him. He's a different man. Amen. You see, if they could tell afterwards, it was because they could also tell beforehand. There wasn't a person of that village when they looked at the outside of that man. He was naked. He was raging. He was filthy, dirty. His hair disheveled. He had cut marks on him where he had abused himself. There wasn't a person that could not look on him and say, there's something wrong with that man. He's lost. He's bound. He's tormented. They could tell all that by looking at the outside. They could tell he was hopelessly lost. But I'm telling you, by the same token, after he met the Lord, they could look and see the difference and look at the outside and say, something's happened to that person. And I'll tell you, they knew what it was. He had met the Lord. Oh, hallelujah. I said, hallelujah. They saw by his life that he had been set free, changed, and saved. Amen. It used to be a basic understanding in Christianity that Christians live differently. Christians act differently. Christians look differently than those of the world, those that aren't saved. It was just understood. That's the way it is. Now you begin to preach about living differently, and people begin to say that you're suggesting, you'll be accused of believing in salvation by works. Isn't that right? You start talking about a difference that Christ... I'm losing my monitor up here, brother. You begin to preach a difference that Christ can make in a life and that we ought to live differently as Christians. And they'll look at you and say, don't you know that salvation's not by works? It's by faith. Listen, it is by faith. Completely by faith. It's not by works. But I'm telling you, when you really get saved by faith, there'll be such a difference. It'll show up in every arena and every aspect of your life. Amen. Something else that's happening in Christianity. When you begin to talk about living differently and acting differently, amen, they'll say to you, don't you know that we need to look like and act like the world in order to reach the world? You know there's places that teach that? I heard two things recently, a lot, and I'm not knocking large churches, mega churches, but I heard of a mega church, and maybe you don't know this, but many mega churches now, they have like a little food court out in the foyer there, and you can get your coffee and your donut and get your nails done, maybe whatever, before you go on into the sanctuary. But I heard recently of one church, they've now installed a tattoo parlor. Seriously, am I right? Something wrong. A preacher was telling me lately that all the youth pastors of his area had went to a workers' conference, a seminar, and the speaker got up speaking, Brother Brian, to the youth pastors. He said, I'll tell you what you youth pastors need to do. You need to get you some piercings and tattoos so you can relate to today's church, kids, today's youth. Nah. How would you like to see Brother Brian get some piercings and tattoos? Thank you, Brother Keith. Something wrong. I don't believe that. I believe we're just like the world. They get the idea that Jesus can't do anything for them. Amen. Besides, Scripture tells us that we shouldn't be adorned with those things. We ought to be adorned because what God has done on the inside in our heart, it comes out in our countenance that there's been a difference and a change made. Can you say amen? There's others that will point out, and it's true, that there's very little difference today between the way Christians dress and do and act and the world they live in. The statistics are alarming. Amen. The rate of fornication and adultery and cheating and lying is as high amongst evangelical Christians as it is the secular world around us. So I'm not just ranting and raving. I'm telling us we knew the world had it wrong, but it's even worse when the church gets it wrong. Amen. He didn't call us to be like this world. He called us to come out of this world. In fact, He came to save us from this present evil world. He didn't come that we might be pushed into the mold and be just like He called us, and He saved us that we might be different. And friend, it's not that we have to be different. It's thank God He does something in us that we just live different. We want to be different. Live different. Years ago, Brother Leitner, we were in conversation, and he made a statement, and we were talking about things along this line, and he looked at me and he said, if there is no difference, then there's no difference. I took that moment, and for months we taught that to the young people. If there's no difference, there's no difference. And if there's no difference in our life than the world around us, then there's been no difference in our hearts. Amen. But oh, I'm telling you, there is a difference. I said there is a difference. I want you to think with me, in that village, if this man, having met Jesus, if he continued to go about naked, if he continued cursing, if he continued raving as he roamed, would anyone in that village have believed that Jesus had set him free? Would anyone have believed Jesus set him free? No, the thing that convinced them that Jesus had made a difference in that man's life is he began to live differently. Hallelujah. Hallelujah. Living differently doesn't make a person saved. But if a person is saved, he just wants to live differently. And he wants to because it's the natural outflow of the inner life that God has given him. It just comes from the inside. But even though it should just flow from the inside to live differently, I also believe even when you don't feel like it, it's the duty of every Christian to live differently, to live in such a way that his life shares what Christ has done and is capable of doing. I believe it's our duty to live in such a way that we make a statement what the will of God is. I think Christians have a duty to live in such a way, amen, that they speak to the world what the Word of God says. I'm glad tonight that there is a power to live differently. Amen. And it's not just a power to live differently, it's our privilege to live differently. But beyond being a privilege and a power, it's our duty to live differently, to show this world what Christ can do. If one has been truly saved, why would he want to live like the world that had been destroying him and taking him to hell? Amen. Why would he want to live like those who don't know Christ? If a person's truly saved, why would he want to live a life that had robbed his soul of life and hope and peace in heaven? Why would he want a person saved? Why would he want to continue to go about as he did before? I mean, let's take this demoniac, this man that had been full of demons after he met Jesus. Why would he want to go back to the tombs? Why would he want to go back to cutting himself? Why would he want to go back to raging and ranting? No, because he was truly saved. He had an abhorrence to his past life. He was shamed by it. He didn't want to have anything to do with it. Why would he want to go back to the life that was destroying him when Jesus had given him abundant life? Hallelujah. An eternal life. Hallelujah. And so I'd like to say tonight that everything about this man's life and living said to that village and says to us today that Jesus made a difference in me. Hallelujah. I want to remind you, before I go any further, we can talk about people in sin, we can talk about this demoniac, but Paul said, "In such were some of you, but you've been washed." Didn't that make a difference? I just want to point out a few things looking at this text as an illustration. The difference was in his dress. Verse 15. And I'll tell you, it was a big dress, a difference in dress. He went from being unclothed to being clothed. Jesus made that difference. How many knows that nudity in the Bible is always associated with drunkenness, demon possession, or debauched idol worship? And we're living in a nation of nakedness. I just believe when you get saved, there'll be the same thing in your heart that was in this man's heart. It's time to get clothed. Amen. It's the world that wants to show the body. A Christian doesn't. He focuses on what God has done on the inside of his heart. How many knows that a way a person dresses says a lot about their values, about their life they want to live, about their perception of themselves, about their attitude towards life? I mean, every interest has its own culture, and its own culture has its own dress. If you were a surfer, you'd have your own dress style. If you were a skateboardist, you'd have that dress style. I mean, you could pick any fragment of our culture, and there's a dress style that identifies you with that subculture. I think it ought to be weird. I'm not talking about dressing weird and wearing a certain cap or a certain jumper for the ladies or a certain kind of boot for the men. I'm just talking about the culture of the Christian is when you're saved, you live differently than this world, and it shows in your dress. You're modest. Amen. Amen. Praise the name of the Lord. You know, I've heard people say, we'll take a man and say, you know, that man's trying to dress younger than he really is. You ever seen that? 50-year-old man like me, dressed like a teenager, got the same bling bling, you know, and all that. Does his hair like the... And they'll look... Oh, he's just trying to dress and look... Yeah. Look, if you can tell that someone's trying to dress younger than they are, you can also tell when someone's trying to dress worldly. How many believes Jesus makes a difference? Jesus makes a difference. And you can tell when someone's trying to dress sensual, immodestly. I'm telling you, that man got saved, the difference was so great. The first thing he wanted to do is to cover up his nakedness. I have some questions here. Why would a Christian want to dress like all those lost celebrities who live such debauched, corrupt lifestyles? Why would a Christian want to dress immodestly and stir up lust that drives other people to sin and lose their soul? Why would a Christian want to dress in a way that blurs the distinctions that God created in the genders? Why would a Christian want to dress in a way that displays pride or wealth or the body? Why would a Christian want to dress in a way to call attention to themselves instead of to the Christ within them? Amen. I just believe a new life results in new living. Amen. The change in this man, the change on his outside, was evidence of the change on the inside. So I'd like to ask the question. I know the young people are listening tonight, and I appreciate that. But does the outside of your life indicate to the world that God has made a change on the inside? Does your outside say to this world that Jesus can make a change? Now, I know it's much more than that. You hear me preach over and over again about the change is on the inside. That's where it happens. But again, I'm being redundant, but when that man got the change on the inside, he got those demons out and got the peace of Christ, got the change heart. Immediately, that change showed up. That difference showed up in his dress. Hallelujah. If the outside of my life is no different than the world, why should I assume that my inside is any different than the world? And then secondly, the difference was in his deportment. Not only was he clothed, he was sitting and in his right mind. Let me give you a simple definition of deportment. Deportment is how you carry yourself in both your actions and in your attitudes. People have certain deportments. Their actions and their attitudes. I'm telling you, his actions changed completely. He had been roving, cutting himself. Now he's not roaming and cutting himself anymore. He's sitting at the feet of Jesus. Hallelujah. He had been out of his head. I mean, his attitude was one of anger and violence. But now that he's met Jesus, he's in his right mind. That implies that he had a peacefulness and a contentment about his demeanor. His whole deportment had changed. I'm telling you, when you're a Christian, your deportment will change. You won't go around with an attitude that's always complaining and griping and fussing. Oh, hallelujah. Someone take a trip around the church.

Don't you believe that? I'm telling you, a lot can be said here. I'll just bring the next part in, not only in our manners, but in our conversations. Never has there been a time when people speak so crudely. They can't even make family entertainment of a movie or a television show without it being filled with constant innuendo and allusion to the body and just crudeness and filth. I'm telling you, when a Christian is genuinely saved, the difference ought to be in their deportment. There are words they don't use. There are subjects they don't talk about. Right? No crudeness. No rudeness. Maybe I'm being too general, but I'm afraid to get any more specific. I'm just telling you, when you really get saved, it'll show up to your deportment. Now, you know, deportment used to be what people saw when they observed you, like at school or in church. They watched you walk and heard you talk and saw your expressions. Deportment today is electronic. Amen. Your persona has become Facebook, young people, for a lot of you. And guess what? Facebook reflects the deportment of people, how they are in real life. And a Christian's Facebook page ought to show a difference between that and someone that doesn't know Christ's Facebook page. And I'm not just talking about because you put all those religious slogans on there and those pictures of a cute kitty cats talking about the love of God. I'm talking about the subjects you talk about, the comments you make. Right? Wow, I've already waded out into this a long ways. I just believe you're really saved. It'll make a difference on your Facebook page. Hallelujah. It'll make a difference in your text messaging. Someone was talking before church. I was trying to type something. That predictive text took over. And how many's felt the shame of typing one thing and the predictive text took over and you sent a message that, oh, you just embarrassed you? That's not the problem. The problem is people are sending embarrassing things in text messages and they mean to send them. Amen. Come to church, lift their hands and say, I'm a believer. And text pictures and comments that are the vileness of this world. Where's the difference? You're being harsh, Pastor. No, I'm not. I'm just saying this world needs to see what a difference Jesus could make. You say, that's petty. No, it's not. I'm telling you, when the difference is big, it'll affect every part of your life. I was reading an article back in the 50s, Youth for Christ. One man was preaching to the youth, and it was during the time when they began to work, take the Bible out of school. Some of us remember that time. Well, that was a little later. But here's what he said, and I thought it was good. He's talking to young people. He said, they may take the Bible out of the school. They may take the Bible out of the school, but you can put it back by the way you live. Whew. Isn't that great? We can complain about them taking the Bible out of school and prayer out of school, but if Christians would just live reflective of the difference Christ has made in their life, the people would still get the message. Amen. And then the difference was in his desire. I'm going to go to another account of this story in Luke 8:35, just because it says it a little differently. It says, then they went out to see what was done and came to Jesus and found the man out of whom the devils were departed sitting at the feet of Jesus. At the feet of Jesus. He wasn't just calm. He wasn't just clothed. But he was sitting at the feet of Jesus. I'm sure when those villagers looked at this man, everything indicated that he wanted to know more about the one who had set him free. He was sitting there hanging on to every word that Christ spoke. He wanted to hear more, see more. And they could tell that by observing his life. I think it's still true. I think people can tell by observing our lives if we're really desiring Christ and the things of God.

It's true of all of us, but young people, they can observe your life at school, at work, and tell whether you're someone that's hungry for spiritual things or hungry for carnal things. Isn't that true? Wouldn't you like to say to this world, by the way you live, the difference, that you're just hungry for more of Jesus? More about Jesus, we used to sing. Now we sing, bless me, bless me, bless me, give me wealth, give me health, give me a better job. But we used to sing more about Jesus. Oh, how many like to learn more about Jesus? More about Jesus. You know, I'm talking about a desire, the set of our heart. You know, I've thought about this a lot lately, but I heard this years ago. But you know what life is to a person? What life is to a person is what they come alive at. Now, there's some men, you could talk to them about shopping, and as you're talking, they're going to be going, totally disinterested, totally inanimate. And you can say, well, what do you think about how them Reds are doing? They come alive. You ever seen that? Brother Jim, you can talk to some people about different things. They just sit there like a bump on a log. But you say, hey, let's go fishing. Oh, fishing. Oh, yeah. And they come alive. It just turns on. I'm telling you, for the Christian, life to the Christian ought to be the things of God. And when Christ comes up, we ought to come alive. That ought to be our greatest desire, our greatest hunger. And then last of all, and you can add to the list, but the difference was in his direction. He had been roaming the hills, but now, as soon as he got clothed, as soon as he got washed, he went straight to Jesus. And more than that, he wanted to follow Jesus. I did read the verses, but Jesus was getting ready to leave that place. And this man wanted to get in the boat with Jesus and go with him, follow him literally. But Jesus said, you don't have to follow me literally in person, but you can follow me. And the way I want you to follow me is I want you to go back to the village and tell people what great things the Lord has done for you. I'm telling you, that man did that. He went right back to that village. He began to tell people what great things the Lord had done for him. Amen. Everything about when you observed his life show that he was headed in the direction of following Jesus. Amen. He wasn't going back to that old life. He had his direction set. His course was set. He was drawing closer. He was growing in faith. He was growing nearer the Lord. I believe the question is tonight, when people look at our lives, amen, which direction does it reveal that we're headed? Does it reveal that we're drawing closer to God? Or does our life reveal that we're going towards the world? It's true for everyone. I keep ending up over here. Amen. What about it, young people? When folks observe your life, does it show the direction you're headed is towards God or towards the world? You say, you know, it's not that way. I beg to differ. Why is it? Usually one of the first things that shows up when a person begins to backslide, almost immediately it shows up in their speech. It shows up in the exteriors of their life. It shows up in what they wear. It shows up in where they go. It shows up in what they talk about. Why? Because it's the outside that reveals the direction we're headed. And yes, I'm talking about clothes, but far more than clothes. I'm talking about our demeanor and our deportment and our desire. I think when people look at us, I'm not talking about faking it. I'm not talking about a facade. But when people look at our lives, it ought to say to them that we're drawing closer to the Lord. We've got our direction set. The world behind me, the cross before me, I have decided to follow Jesus. I won't turn back. I'm not going back to roaming in the hills out of my head with lust and this world and the unrest. No, I'm going to keep walking and following Jesus. He says, go tell everyone what the Lord, I'm going to do that. I'll tell everybody because I'm so thankful for the difference he's made in my life. Would you come, music? Someone else mentioned Brother Vaughn a while ago. One of his sayings I've heard quoted a lot. He said, before he got saved, danced, drank, smoked. He said, now that I've gotten saved, I still drink all I want to drink. I still smoke all I want to smoke. I still dance all I want to dance. He said, I just don't want to.
That's where he puts it. When you really let Jesus make the difference is in the want to. Amen. Hallelujah. Well, praise the Lord. The difference on the outside came from the difference on the inside. I never listened to any of his music. I don't know who he is. You'll have to tell me. But just a year or so ago, there was a rapper, Lil Wayne. Does that ring a bell? How many listens to Lil Wayne? I didn't expect you to raise your hand. He got in trouble, had prison term. But one of the things that happened while he was in prison, he began to read the Bible every day. And I can't contest. I'm just going to tell you all I know in the story. I can't contest whether or not he had an experience of being born again. Because when he got out last year, he gave an interview to the Rolling Stone. That might be an indication. But anyway, here's what he said. He said, when I began to read the Bible every day, he said, it was deep. He said, but I like the parts where some character was once this, but he ended up being that. Like, he had been dissing Jesus, and then he ends up being a saint. That was cool. Now, those were his words, not mine. But I'll just take his words, because I believe that's the power of Jesus and the gospel. He said, a character was once this, but he ended up being that. You were darkness, but now are you light. Hallelujah. Oh, ever since I've been preparing this, I keep thinking of that old hymn, since Jesus came into my heart. What a change has been wrought since Jesus came into my heart. Trying to do the right things will never save you, never change the inside. But you let Jesus work on the inside. Thank God he'll make a difference. Thank God. I'm not interested in religion. I'm interested in the power of Christ to change a life. Could I tell you once again, and such were some of you, but you've been made different. Could you stand and worship him that he's made a difference in your life? Let's praise him tonight. Hallelujah. Lord, we worship you. Lord, we praise you. Lord, we adore you. Thank you, Lord. Thank you, Lord. Thank you, Lord. Let's just praise him. If you're glad he's changed your life, changed your heart, changed your attitude, changed your motives, changed your desires, changed your destiny, changed your outlook, he's just made a difference in your life. Hallelujah. Oh, hallelujah. I'm going to tell you one more thing. Some of you have been in church all your life, served God, maybe been saved all your life that you could remember. But he's made a difference in you too. Because just think what your life would be like tonight if you hadn't have known Christ from a child. Just think where you'd be tonight. So you've got a testimony that he's made a difference too. Hallelujah. Hallelujah. Amen. Just for a moment, would you bow your heads across the building? Maybe you're here and you've never really surrendered your life to Christ. But there's something in your heart crying out. Like that demonic man, he knew his life was a mess and in turmoil, but something in him cried out. He came running to Jesus. Maybe there's something crying out in you. I need Jesus to make a difference in my life. Are you here? You've not yet surrendered your life to Christ. As a person, one-on-one, you've never said to Jesus, I need you, Lord, to be my Savior. I can't handle my life, myself, my problems on my own. I've got to have your help. I want to surrender myself to you. I need you, Jesus, to make a difference. Are you here? You lift up a hand and say, preacher, pray for me. I need Christ to make a difference in my life. Amen. I wonder if there's anyone tonight that's still open. But you're here, and it's not because I preached it. If it's touched your heart, it's been the Holy Spirit going beyond what has been spoken from the pulpit. But you would say tonight, as the message went forth, God talked to me about areas of my life that weren't saying to the world the way I lived. Didn't say to the world that Jesus had made a difference. There's things in my life
that are too much like the world for them to say, for my life to say, that Jesus has made it. That was pretty muddled. Let me just put it this way. God, talk to you tonight personally about living a difference in your world. Would you just lift up a hand and say, that's me. God spoke. God bless you. God bless you. God bless you. God bless you. God spoke to me. What about it, young people? God spoke to me about living a difference in my world. Hallelujah. Hallelujah. I want to invite everyone that would to come to this altar and pray. And first of all, as you come, thank God that He does make a difference, that He's changed you. Could you come and do that? Could you come and thank Him that He has changed you and changed your life?

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2: Out of verse 37, this is the setting where Peter has now come out of that upper room with the other 120, and the Spirit of God has come down, rushing mighty wind from heaven, and he filled all of them, the Bible says, that were sitting in that upper room, and he filled them with the Holy Ghost, the power of God. They come out of that upper room experience, and they are staggering around like drunken men, and they have to be told to that crowd that's mocking them and laughing at them, saying, these men are not drunk as you would suppose, but they have been filled with the Holy Ghost. And they had the gift of tongues. They spake as the Spirit gave them the utterance. And they were filled with the Spirit of God and the power of God. And that generation was mocking and laughing. And Peter begins to stand up and rebuke this generation that he lived in. He began to tell them how that you rejected the Christ, the Messiah, the one that came. You rejected him. You chose Barabbas over Jesus of Nazareth. He begins to tell them that there is no other hope but through this man, Jesus Christ. He went on to preach to them under such an anointing and an unction. This wasn't the same old Peter that rejected Christ and the cock crew before he rejected him three times. The Bible says that he rejected the Lord. He wept bitterly under a conviction and a godly sorrow. And Peter was a man that rejected the Lord. He was a man with a temper and he was cussing. This isn't the same Peter that's standing up now and preaching to his generation. There's been a conversion. There has been a transformation in the life of Peter. And now he is filled with the power of the Holy Ghost. And he stands up and begins to rebuke his generation. And he begins to tell them in Acts 2 and 37, now when they heard the preaching of Peter, they were pricked in their heart. They came under great conviction in their hearts and said unto them, men and brethren, what shall we do? The people were asking the apostles, what are we to do? Then Peter said unto them in verse 38 of Acts 2, repent and be baptized every one of you in the name of Jesus Christ for the remission of sins, and ye shall receive the gift of the Holy Ghost. For the promise is unto you and to your children and to all that are afar off, and as many as the Lord our God shall call. And with many words, verse 40 in Acts chapter 2 and verse 40, and with many words, other words, did he testify and exhort, saying, save yourself from this untoward generation. And I want to minister today to you on that thought. Where is this generation? We live in a time period, and we live in this generation, 2016. My, how time has gone by so quickly. Many of you would agree. America is not like it used to be. The world is not like it used to be. We live in a world that hates God. The large majority of our nation rejects God. Oh, yes, they worship him with their lips, but their hearts are far from him. I know that there's upwards, some say, of 70, 80. Some others have said close to 90% of Americans claim to be evangelical Christians. Well, I don't know about those percentages and those polls, but I'll tell you this. A large majority of those that claim to be Christians worship the Lord with their lips, but their hearts are far from God. That is a bold statement to make about the generation that we live in. But you would have to tell by the way of their actions. We live in a nation that once feared God. We live in a nation that at one time had godly, righteous, God-fearing men in positions of authority. But now we live in an age and in a generation and a time period that is far from God. We have thrown God out of every aspect of our government, out of our court systems, out of our school systems. God help us. If we claim to be a Christian nation, we have come to the point now where we do not want God involved with anything in our lives or in our government. God help us. The Bible says righteousness exalts a nation, but sin is a reproach to any people. Peter began to rebuke his generation in Acts chapter 2, saying, you have rejected Christ. You have rejected the only begotten Son of God that came down to die for your sins. And that is the gospel message that has to be preached to our generation and every generation that has gone before us. That is a crystal clear gospel of not just coming to Jesus and believing. We have a gospel now that many are preaching behind the pulpits of America and around the world that simply just ask folks to believe. They never require repentance. They never require them and tell them the full counsel of God's word. My God, give us some men like Peter that will stand flat-footed under the unction and the power of the Holy Ghost like he did in Acts chapter 2, stand up full of the Spirit of God with boldness and proclaim to his generation, repent, for Jesus is coming soon. Repent and turn from your sins. He went on to tell them, you need to save yourselves in verse 40 from this untoward, this crooked, this generation. Untoward means perverse. You would have to agree with me today, much of what's going on in our nation and around the world is perverse. What is this generation of Christians being saved from? I would ask you that question today. And if you're just tuning in, this is Pastor N.R. Davis of the Walking in the Light radio broadcast. I am the pastor of the Abiding Light Church here on the west side of Manchester. I want to challenge you today to understand we are living in, if not the most wicked generation that has ever been, my brothers and sisters. My friend, today we are living in a nation that is called good, evil, and evil, good. When we will love animals more than the precious life of young children, when we will look to protect animals, and I'm an animal lover and I love animals, but folks have gone on this tirade of oh, why did you kill that gorilla and that little boy could have been so easily, quickly, in that Cincinnati Zoo, so easily and quickly killed by that 500-pound gorilla. But now we got people all over this nation saying, oh, you should have saved that gorilla. And listen, that little boy could have been picked up by that gorilla and thrown against one of those rock walls or slammed against a rock or just held under the water. Those of you that seen the clip of that, where is our generation to where we've lost the true meaning and love for life, especially a child's life? Now, I'm not going to get in a debate with anybody. I wish they could have saved that animal. I wish they could have somehow saved him, but it didn't happen. And they had to make a quick decision. But my brothers and sisters, we live in a time period where people do not love life the way they used to. Look at the millions of aborted babies in our nation. Look at the millions and millions of children that are being molested throughout our nation. I'll have to tell you, we have a lot of good God-fearing people in our nation. We have a lot of people that do love God and are doing good works and still are trying to stand for truth and righteousness in our nation. But can I tell you, we are the minority. And I'm going to tell you where I put the blame And that is, the blame is not our presidents. It's not our congressmen. It's not our senators. The condition of our nation and the spiritual condition of the apathy, the lethargy that's moved into our nation. We don't fervently love God the way we used to. We don't stand for righteousness and truth the way we used to as a people in this nation. There are a lot of good people here. But I'm telling you, what we need more than just good people is we need people to stand up for the truth. We need people to live and let their lights so shine before men that they may see our good works and glorify our Father which is in heaven. What we need, brothers and sisters, more than anything, and I share such a deep burden in my heart, is to understand that the blame has to be upon the preachers, the pastors, the evangelists, the ministers of the gospel that are not preaching a crystal clear gospel of repentance no more. The condition of our nation is because we have preachers that are more interested in filling up their churches with people rather than having people that are filled up with God. I'll make that statement again, because we live in a period of time where people are more interested, and the pastors and the leadership and our big church organizations are more interested in bringing them in, bringing them in, bringing them in, and filling up a church and saying, we've got this many coming to our church. We've got thousands, and we're doing this and we're doing that. But how many of those people are leaving full of God? We live in a time period that are more interested in filling the church rather than seeing the people in the church being filled with the power and the presence of God. We live in a time period where we're missing it somewhere. And we need some men like Peter to stand up and rebuke this generation and say, hey, not all that say, Lord, Lord, are going to enter into the kingdom of heaven, but it's only them that do the will of God. For many shall come to me in that day and say, I've done many mighty works in your name. I've cast out devils. I've laid hands on the sick. But he says, depart from me, you workers of iniquity. I never knew you. Some of the most awful words that a person could hear is the finality of the rebuke of the Lord Jesus Christ saying, depart from me. I never knew you. What I'm trying to proclaim to you today is that we need a revival in our nation. We need a revival of godly fear to come back to the hearts of the leadership, to the pastors, to the ministers, and to the people of God in our churches. But the problem that we have is that we are living in a time period where we don't feel our need for God. Things are going pretty good in our nation, as it would seem, even though many of us would say, oh, well, financially and, you know, things are just not going like they used to be. Can I tell you, I've visited quite a few countries around the world. And let me tell you, when you come back to the United States of America, we can quickly testify to you and let you know that God has still shed his grace upon the United States of America. There is no nation as blessed as the United States of America. Righteousness is what exalted our nation into the blessings and the most prominent, dominant power in history of mankind. No nation has rose up as quick as our nation to be so blessed. And it is because of God honoring, God-fearing men that has stood for the truth and has proclaimed the truth and has preached the word of God as it is written to their generation. You read about our great church history forefathers. They were men that started great revivals. The Wesleyan brothers, D.L. Moody, great men of God in church history. We read of them. We read and we hear about great revivals. What brought those revivals forth were men that would rebuke their generation and show them the error of their way. Peter rose up in that second chapter of the book of Acts and he rebuked his generation and he said, save yourself from this perverse generation that you live in. We live in a perverse generation. And I would like to ask the majority of our Christians, what have you been saved from? Many church preachers and pastors are just telling people, oh, just simply believe and you're on your way to heaven. That's not the gospel. The Bible tells us that we not only got to believe, but we've got to believe to the saving of our souls. It's not just a simple confession of I believe in you. There is obedience of repenting. John the Baptist preached to his generation, and his message was the same every week. Repent, for the kingdom of heaven is at hand. And he came to prepare the way of the Lord Jesus Christ, but his message was the same. Repent, repent, repent. Save yourself from this wicked generation. What are we being saved from? We need to be saved from our sin. We need to be saved from our ungodly ways. We live in an ungodly nation that has turned away from God. I'm not saying that we don't have good, godly people here. I believe there is a remnant in the land of America that is scattered throughout this nation and around the world, and the Lord knows them that are His. And let everybody that names the name of the Lord depart from iniquity. The true people of God are a people that have separated themselves and have come out from among the world, and they live a separated life unto the Lord, holy, sanctified, and meet for the Master's use. What am I telling you today, brothers and sisters? We need to save ourselves. We need to separate from this ungodly generation. And we need to be proclaiming the truth of the gospel of Jesus Christ. If you're just tuning in, this is Pastor N.R. Davis of the Walking in the Light radio broadcast. I'm the pastor over here at the Abiding Light Pentecostal Church on the west side of Manchester. There's ever been a time that we needed the preachers, ministers, and the people of God of our generation to proclaim, save yourself from this perverse generation. We live in a perverted generation where they're calling things that are holy, unholy. Things that are righteous and upright, now they're calling it evil and wicked. The sanctity of marriage between a man and a woman is now unholy. And we give more honor and respect to two men being together rather than a man and a wife getting married in the eyes of God. What am I telling you? I'm not here to condemn anybody. I believe that homosexuals can be saved. I believe that lesbians can be saved. I believe, and I know many of them that have repented and turned from their sins. But now we have churches that just have their big old signs out there saying, all are welcome. Bring it all into the church. Listen to me. I'm going to tell you something. We need to save ourselves from this untoward generation. I believe God loves the homosexual. I believe God loves the lesbian. I believe He loves the sinner. I believe He loves the alcoholic. I believe He loves the prostitute. I believe that Jesus Christ came to die for sinners. But what has He done? He has saved us from our sin. He has saved us out of our sin so that we would not continue in sin, that grace would continue to have to abound. God forbid. Paul the Apostle made it clear we can't continue to live in sin and still claim to be saved and living for God. We need a crystal clear gospel to be preached to this generation that you need to save yourself. You've got to make the decision that, Lord, I need deliverance. I need to be set free. I'm in bondage to my sin. I'm in bondage to my iniquity. I'm doing perverse things. I'm doing wicked acts and deeds that are against you, God. Save me, O Lord, from my sin. And that's the whole purpose that Jesus Christ came down to this earth. The Bible says that the angel made the announcement, hallelujah, and he said, Jesus shall come, thou shalt call his name Jesus, and he shall save his people from their sin. We need to be saved from our sin. Yes, I believe the gospel, believe in the Lord Jesus Christ, and thou shalt be saved, but we need to be believing, and then we need to continue on with Jesus Christ. I come to exhort you, my brothers and sisters, to understand that we are living in the last days, and many shall come in the name of Jesus and shall be preaching Jesus, but they shall deceive many. I still believe in the old time gospel of Jesus Christ. And what I'm telling you is that straight is that way that leads to life. And only a few will be there that find it. It is a straight way. It's a narrow way that leads to life. But the broad way that leads to destruction, the word of God tells us that many are going into that broad way. For many shall call upon me. But brothers and sisters, not all that call upon the name of the Lord are going to enter in. But it's those that do the will of God. We need to save ourselves and repent in this generation.
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3: Feel God's spirit here tonight. Amen. And I tell you, I'm honored to be here. I really am. I don't know. I might be like Brother Barnett. He was preaching a meeting here a few nights back, and I was going to it, and the crowds got littler and littler as the week went on. Friday, it looked desperate. It really did. And he said, I've always wanted to see how long it would take me to empty a church. Amen. He said, if I had a couple of more nights, he said, I believe I'd do it. Woo, well, praise the Lord. Hallelujah. Oh, praise the Lord. Amen. I tell you now, I'm just going to tell you how it is. I have got a tremendous burden to preach this tonight. I really do. And I don't mean a thing. I don't mean I'm going to preach good or anything like that. But it does mean that I have a burden to preach it. And I told Debbie driving out here today that I get under such a load. At you just the only way you can ever understand it is just to be a preacher. It's the only way. Because you just nobody knows unless it's a preacher. Praise God. Get under it. Well, hallelujah. Thank you. You know, I've been coming to this meeting since I was a boy. Amen. It sure is an honor. Years ago, I don't know how long, maybe since I've been preaching or something like that. It's been so many years ago, I forgot. But I'm just a boy when I come up here to this camp meeting. And I never dreamed that I'd be up here some night preaching, praise God, in this meeting. And but I'm honored to do so. And God bless you. I wish you'd have got in, don't you? Huh? Don't you wish you'd have got in? Praise the Lord. Some of you really needed that. You really needed that. We had an old boy break out last night and started worshiping the Lord. He hadn't done it. How long, Deb? 6, 7, 8 years? He ain't but about 15, but he got up to where he got self-conscious of himself, and that was it for him. No more running, no more nothing. And that old boy last night, the Spirit of God got in on him. And I'm telling you, we tore that place spiritually apart. Praise God. Hallelujah. God bless you, brethren. Amen. All the brethren up here responsible for this meeting. Amen. Always good to see brother Lee and brother William. Praise the Lord. Well, a few weeks we'll be down in his place. Amen. Preaching for him, and God bless him. Amen. Turn with me tonight to 1 Samuel chapter 22, verse 2. Amen. And it says, everyone that was in distress and everyone that was in debt. I'm at 22 and 2. 1 Samuel 22 and 2. And everyone that was in distress and everyone that was in debt and everyone that was discontented gathered themselves unto him, and he became a captain over them. And there were with him about 400 men. Everybody that was distressed and debt, well, sound like a bunch of y'all. Praise God. Amen. Amen. Let's turn them back over here. I want to go to 1 Samuel in chapter 2, I think it is. 1 Samuel chapter 2, I think it is. Amen. And I've read out so many Bibles today. I told myself I was going to quit doing that because when I go to try to find something, I can't. And anyway, the scripture said that he raiseth up the poor out of the dust and lifteth up the beggar out of the dunghill. That's 1 Samuel 2 and 8. And then I want to go to 1 Corinthians chapter 1 and verse 25. Because the foolishness of God is wiser than men, and the weakness of God is stronger than men. For you see your calling, brethren, how that not many wise men after the flesh, and not many mighty, not many noble are called. But God hath chosen the foolish things of the world to confound the wise. And God hath chosen the weak things of the world to confound the things which are mighty. And base things of the world and things which are despised hath God chosen, yea, and things which are not to bring to naught things that are, that no flesh should glory in his presence. I want to preach tonight for a little while on Jesus is a junk man. Jesus is a junk man. Oh, yeah. Yeah, he is. I went to Lowe's here a few days back. And I don't know if y'all have this problem up here at Lowe's in this country or not. But I always dread to go back there. Now they let you load. You work for them when you go up there. You know that, don't you? You get to load your own. And, you know, that's bad and that's good. Because I'm not going to take their junk. Huh? I went up there and I was needing some good 2x4s. And you got to know how to call them, you know. Put that up there and you crown. You don't want the sled runners if you're going to build walls. Amen. You don't want them hardly if you're building sleds, but be more preferable if you had a sled, you know. And I got up there and I looked at them 2x4s and I looked at them down through there and I'd throw this and out. And after you've done it for 30 years, you can just flip them over and flip them over. And I flipped them over. And boy, one of the employees come along, and I had a pile of 2x4s laying out in that floor. And he said, "What are you going to do with them?" I said, "I'll tell you one thing I'm going to do. I ain't picking them up." Praise God. Amen. I put all my straight ones, amen, on a good sled. Amen. And that's the way, isn't that the way all of us builders do? Huh? Amen. Do you know what Jesus does? He's not like that. Amen. Amen. When Jesus goes to build, he jumps over in the God pile. Amen. He jumps over there where the crooked are. He jumps over there where the worthless are. He jumps over there where it'll never be accepted for anything we'll do. Amen. Brother, hey, I want to preach to you tonight that Jesus is a junk man. Amen. If you're here tonight and we've got a problem with this across America. Amen. We have people coming. Amen. That don't feel like they're good enough. Amen. To pray. They don't feel like, hey, you know why? A lot of times we have never asked our neighbors to even pray. But there's people that feel like that. They're under a load. They feel, amen, that God, amen, will not accept them. They feel they're too bad. They're too low. They have a low self-esteem. Amen. They're beat down. They're downtrodden. Amen. And my God, they need help. And I'm going to preach to you tonight that Jesus is a junk man. Oh, hallelujah. Oh, I got to tell y'all this little story. I am ornery. I just want to let y'all know that tonight. Pretty ornery. Praise God. And I do things my way. I try not to be influenced by what everybody else thinks. I do things that normal people don't do. So we was down in Kingsport, Tennessee, and it was Christmas time. And we've got 8 grandchildren and 3 boys, and I got down there and I decided I'd buy them a Christmas present, you know. And well, we went around one of the back streets down in the lower end of Kingsport, and it was an old Salvation Army store. Amen. Down there. Amen. Just, I mean to tell you, junk. Woo! My favorite kind. Hallelujah. I ain't like that old boy. He said, boy, he said, when I die, he said, I want my ashes. He said, I want to be cremated. And he said, I want my ashes spread over top of a Walmart so I know my wife will visit me at least one time a day. Hallelujah. Huh? Lord of God, everybody else may do their shopping at Walmart, but boy, my God, just give me a good old junk store. Well, I went in, and everything was on sale for 25 cents a piece. I said, show me your baby dolls. So I went over, and they had a bunch of baby dolls over there, and I got one. Jerked it up, and it didn't have but one arm on it. And I said, well, maybe I could do better than that, you know, for those little granddaughters of mine. So, but I got them all a baby doll apiece. And then it come time to look for something for the boys, and I couldn't find nothing very suitable. So I got them a coloring book, a used coloring book. Praise God. That means, in case you ain't with me, all the pages were already colored. And well, we take them in. We set all the kids down, set all the kids around, and we always have them close their eyes. And Deborah said, now, this is what your papa might got you. This is what your papa might got you. You know, she got to spend us into poverty, amen, trying to buy him something. Amen. And I'd done the job for $2.75. Woo! Hallelujah! Woo! Glory to God. Amen. So we got them all around. And bless their hearts. We set them down. Open your eyes! And they opened their eyes. Froze. Abigail picked hers up. She said, what is this? And just throwed it down. The old boys, they jumped in their bag, got their coloring books out. And Jordan looked around me and he said, Papa, it's all full. Praise God. Hallelujah. Oh, I tell you. Oh, amen. You know what? Jesus will do the same thing. Amen. He'll take junk and make something out of it. You hear me? Amen. There's a lot of us in here tonight that wouldn't have been here. Praise God. But I tell you, amen, Jesus is a junk man. Jesus, amen, will go after that one nobody else will have. Jesus, amen. God, he'll reach out to that one. Oh, I was preaching the other day. And so help me, a little old red-headed, freckle-faced fat boy come down the aisle and went to the altar while I was preaching. And I tell you what I felt like, said, come on, Mr. President. Amen. We'll stop this whole service and pray with you. Amen. Hey, let me tell you something. Everybody don't want little dirty children in the church. Huh? That's right. That's right, lice and everything else. Amen. Little old woman got a burden for this church. She went and got her a bus. And she went out in these junkyards, these trailers, amen, these trailer parks. And she got a load of them little old dirty children and brought them into church one Sunday morning. Hey, it's not a church nobody up here knows anything about either. Amen. I'm
4: telling you mainline. I'm telling you mainline. The main men in the church got her after service and said, listen, we don't want you bringing these kids, you know, through this nice church. They said, we've got a back door. You can bring them in and take them in the kitchen. But don't bring them in here. Amen. Where the saints of God are. Hey, I'm going to tell you something tonight. Oh, God. I believe that's where they need to be. I believe that's where the kids need to be, right in the house of God with the best of us. Amen. I'll tell you something. When God goes to get him, a man, a lot of times he'll get him out of the junk pile. Huh? Yeah. Oh, yeah. Oh, yeah. Praise God. Amen. I'm going to tell you, Jesus has spent many a day in his life at life's dumpsters. Huh? Spent all day there. Amen. In John chapter 4, he found a woman. Amen. Sitting near the dumpster. Oh, glory to God. Amen. We can't much. We can't much fool around this old gal right here. Why, everybody in town knows about this old gal. Amen. But I'll tell you something. Jesus was very careful with this lady because he wanted her soul. Amen. Let me tell you something. You may be a woman here tonight and you've been loose in your life, but I'm going to preach to you tonight. Amen. Jesus is a junk man. Amen. And he wants somebody like you to take in your life by God and straighten it out. Woo! Huh? In Mark chapter 5, Jesus come up on this wild man. Wild man? Wild man. And old boy, that night, Sunday morning, he come into church. Man, been bad dude. I seen him come through the back door. I just kept praying. I'm trying to pray a dope addict through. Amen. And this old boy come through the back door with just as bad as a dope addict. But I already had that dope addict trying to pray him through. Amen. Boy, everybody started going up there. Kicking me and punching me and gouging me. He said, look back here, look back here, look back here. I said, my God, I done got me one up here. Won't you go get him? Praise God. Oh, hallelujah. Amen. Oh, I tell you. Hey, let's just put it where it is. Amen. We want a little social club instead of a soul saving station. Amen. Oh, yeah. Amen. We don't want to upset. Amen. The apple cart with some dirty kid with lice all over him. Huh? I'm going to tell you what Jesus will do with you tonight if you're here. I don't care how low down you've been. There is hope for you. Huh? You see him all the time, don't you? Dominic? Amen. By God, the outcast and the offscouring of the world. Amen. When God got ready to choose his apostles, he didn't get the mayor and the governor and the county seat together. By God, he took the low and the lamely. Amen. Those were downcast. Amen. And cast out. That's who God's looking for. Well, no boy. That no boy in our country. Last winter that he lived, he lived in cardboard boxes up under the bridge at one end of town. Cold, boy. I mean, it was cold. He laid up under them and that bridge in that cardboard box. Oh, God, it was awful. He come in. He stunk so bad you couldn't hardly stand the smell of him. Oh, God. They took him down to the shower stalls. Concrete shower stalls, and had to take a hose and turn the hose in on him and hose him off. His socks had stuck and matted to his skin. He had lice in his hair. He stunk. Amen. He had flies. The flies are swarming him. Green flies are swarming his rotten flesh. Amen. But you know what? Amen. Them old boys, they cleaned him up. Put him a pair of breeches and a shirt on, and they started praying with him. Oh, God, I tell you, you're talking about the transformation of a tramp, amen. God done it that night, amen. God done the work, amen. Oh, I tell you, amen. He went on and got his brother. Now, as I was more acquainted with his brother. His brother was named Pig Monk. And old Pig, I'd known him since I was a little boy. Amen. They went and got Pig. And old Pig was a bad alcoholic. And he come, and the first time I seen him, well, after we got through praying with him, I said, Pig, how you feel? He said, don't call me Pig anymore. He said, call me Arthur. Amen. Why did he say that to me? I'll tell you why. Because God gave him his self-respect back. Amen. And he said, don't call me Pig anymore. He said, call me Arthur. Hallelujah. You're in here tonight. I'll tell you something. You don't feel worthy of being saved. You don't feel worthy, amen, of coming to an altar. You're down. Oh, God have mercy. Oh!
3: I come to church like this, and I look the crowd over. I look the people over. And women that have been abused and are being abused at home, they will not look you in the face. They won't do it. Their husband's roughing them up. Usually they don't have enough self-esteem for nothing. They hold their head down just like that right there. They won't look nobody in the face because they're so downtrodden. Are you here tonight and you're like that? Your husband has beat you down. Amen. He don't even allow you to have your own opinion. Amen. If you differ with him on anything, he's down your throat. He's all time telling you, you ain't got sense enough to do nothing. Amen. You ain't got sense enough to do this or that. Can't you do nothing right? Can't you, amen, I do one thing that I tell you right? Huh? So one old guy was beating his wife down like that. I'm telling you something. My wife, Deborah, she went to a women's seminar. Her and Sister Shirley's been together on many of them. Having a woman, Debbie told me, she said, honey, she said, of all the things that women tell me that they dread worse than anything else, they said they'd rather take a whooping than to be constantly trashed by some man's mouth. Oh, just beat down. This one guy told his wife, he said, let me tell you something. You better obey me to the hilt. You better do everything I say. He said, I'm going to tell you something. You ain't nothing. She said, how does it feel to be the head of nothing? You're the head of nothing. Woo! Hallelujah. Amen. Let me tell you something. This morning, amen, this afternoon, tonight, I've got to get it right if I say all three of them. Huh? Amen. Brother, amen. Jesus spent time in John chapter 8 with a woman caught in the very act. In Luke chapter 7 verse 37, a woman which was a sinner. Amen. Oh, I'll tell you why. Why did he do this? Amen. Because the poor would have the gospel preached to them. You're here tonight. Amen. You ain't no big eye. There's no big eyes. There's no little use. You're here. You're lost. Amen. You have nothing. I had an old boy to call us Wednesday evening. And he said, when I was just a boy, I haven't seen this kid in years. We raised this kid in our church. Hadn't seen years. He's married and got three children. And he said, I'm so lonely. He said, I don't have nobody. He said, Sister Debbie, he said, you and Brother Mike are the only people that I ever had. And she said, Brother Mike taught me holiness. And he said, I've never forgot it. He said, I'll never get away from the holiness way and the way he taught me. Amen. He said, but I don't have nobody. You could be here tonight in the same situation. You

she was unclean. The disciples knew she was unclean. The people of the Pharisees knew she was unclean. But I'm going to tell you something tonight. If you're here tonight and you feel unclean, Jesus can take you to the cleaners. Woo! Hallelujah. Yeah! Hallelujah. Amen. Amen. The Bible said she spit all of her living. Boy. When you're broke, I'll tell you something else you are too. Lonely. My God, ain't nobody had no use for this woman right here. She been sick for 12 years. She had a bloody flux. Huh? She had spent all she had. She didn't have anything. She didn't have no friends. Nobody wanted her. I'll tell you one thing tonight. Every woman in this church would do. If you knew what Jesus Christ has done for women, you'd be up here at this altar on your knees thanking Him for what He has done for the women, the female race. Huh? Oh yeah, you would. Amen. Glory to God. I tell you, it ain't being like it is here in this church tonight. Always. Amen. It ain't been for women. Amen. In the last, over the last 50 years, buddy. Amen. You've come a long ways. And it's through Christ Jesus. He elevated women. At this time, a woman was nothing. Nothing. Nothing. No. She didn't even have a name. She was a nobody. If there ever was one. A nobody. Amen. Amen. Jairus, before that, he was a ruler of the synagogue. And he called for Jesus, and Jesus was on his way, amen, to attend to Jairus' daughter. But this woman had no money, and she was alone. And the Bible doesn't even mention her name. She was a nobody. And all of a sudden, she seen her chance. Oh, isn't it something to realize when your chance comes? Huh? Lord God, Lord, we had this move of God a few minutes ago. Amen. Isn't it wonderful to realize God's doing this for me? Not just the front up here. God's doing this for me. The Spirit of the Lord's doing this for me. How do you know what to do, preacher, in a service? Let me tell you how to figure that out. A lot of y'all tonight looked a little petrified. Some of you look bona fide. The side look petrified. Amen. How do you know what to do, preacher? Follow the Spirit. If God don't want singing, He can shut singing down. If God don't want anything, God can shut it down. Go! When the Spirit of God moves, go with that right there. That's what God wants, amen. He anoints what He wants in a service. Somebody get up and start testifying. Well, we've had services, nothing but testified. Because that is what Jesus anointed and wanted. Woo! Hallelujah. Amen. And all of a sudden, amen, you have this little nobody of a woman. She's seen her chance. She goes over and she falls down. There was a crowd there and they thronged him. Wasn't very much room. But all of a sudden she seen a little light and she ran over and she fell down and she touched the hem of his garment. Woo! Jesus looks around and says, "Who touched me?" He said, "Master, how can we do this? This great throng, this great crowd here. How we know who done that?" And here's what Jesus said. He said, "Somebody!" She went from a nobody to a somebody in two verses of Scripture, praise God. I know, hey, somebody! Somebody! Well, not nobody, not no woman, amen. Somebody! Hey, that's what Jesus did for me. I went from a nobody to a somebody. Woo! Glory to God. Hallelujah. We left the church the other day. And want to go on door-to-door visitation. We went about a mile down below the church, turned off a road, went down by what they call Simmonstown, the river. We drove along the edge. We looked over, and I'm telling you, I'm not

0: 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When we passed the trailer on the left-hand side of the road, it was the most filthy, run-down, laden, rat-infested mess that I have ever seen in my life. 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God have mercy. Man, what a deal. We stopped there, and it was getting close to dark. We went up to the door, knocked on the door, and this little old woman come to the door. Young girl, 23 years old, already had 3 children. And later on, we started going down, picking those kids up for church. And I started discussing who they were. And one little old boy's name's Michael. And one of them told their last name, and her last name was this. Other than told her last name. Her last name was this. And the little old boy said, "What's my last name?" He didn't know his last name. He knew who he was. We knocked on that door. I'm telling you, nothing in New York City was ever as trashy as this right here. Hey, man, I mean, years. Refrigerators, water heaters, television sets, ranges, everything sitting outside stacked up. Just stacked up. It looked like maybe one time they got a stove and it wouldn't work, and they just went and got another and threw it out over the front porch, and you had to just start your way in to get in on the front porch just to a path. Amen. That woman come out on the porch, and she's doped up, all doped up, and she smiled at us, and I said, "Sis, I said we come to bear you tidings of Jesus Christ." By God, you know what she done? She broke down and started crying. She said, "Oh God, I've got to get out of this." She said, "I've got to get my kids out of this." Oh, open up the door. One of the filthiest messes you've ever seen in your life. Never. I'm telling you something, I can't describe it. How filthy a mess was inside that house and those little kids in her. The next morning, I told her, I said, "Tracy," I said, she introduced herself. I said, "I'll be back here tomorrow morning. Hey, man, if you come with me to Sunday school." She said, "I'll come and I'll bring my 3 kids." Next morning, me and Deb drove up in front of her house and she was ready. She come out there and guess what she had on? She had on sleeves down to her wrist and she had on a nice clean dress down to her ankles. No. No! You talking about people getting upset? She had a pair of britches on. Huh? Let me tell you something. When you're lit out on dope and you're living with every man that walks down that street and walk in your house, your problem is not cutting your hair. Come on. Huh? Do you hear me? By God, listen to me. Listen to me now. Amen. There she was, I need help. Oh, we hadn't started the singing. We had singing like Brent was doing a while ago and his dad was doing a while ago. And a pair of God fell. I didn't have to preach. She busted over in that seat and started crying. Oh, God had a nobody. And he was getting ready to make a somebody out of Oh, amen. Brother, I tell you what, God's able to get over in that junkyard. I got it for you out of there. You hear me tonight? I said God is able to be in the junkyard tonight. Oh, hallelujah. He'll get over that coal pile. Glory to God. Woo! Well, I certainly don't want my daughter associating with them. Where'd you get that out of? You sure not never got that out of the Bible. "Call thou no man unclean or common whom God hath cleansed." Woo! Hallelujah. Glory to God. Oh, I tell you tonight. Amen. Jesus is a junk man. Glory to God. Oh, I will tell you, and I make no apology for this, and I'm about through, but I admire people that'll go after the cast down, the cast off. Oh, God. Amen. And the cast out. I admire that. I admire David Wilkerson for going to New York and going down there in the slums of New York City and finding Nicky Cruz and bringing him out of a devil's hell. Woo! Oh, I brought a quote. I've got to read this. Got to go back up here and read this. But this touched my heart. Oh, William Booth, he seen at the Methodist Church wasn't moving fast enough for him. He wanted to go down and preach in places that the Methodists just had never got to. So he seen that East London was the absolute worst in the country. East London. They had the slums. They had the adultery, the fornication. The dope just didn't come around the last 20 years, church. It's been here, my God, as long as alcohol. Poppies, they've been growing poppies over in Turkey since it was turkeys over in Turkey, praise God. Huh? Amen. Glory to God. But old Booth wanted to go down there, and he wanted to get them saved. Oh, God. I don't want to jump on you tonight. Amen. I want you to like me. Amen. But if I have to jump on you, I'm going to jump on you. That's like it is. Amen. But I want you to listen to this. Amen. Take the case of William Booth as he undertook to bring God to the slums of London. He said, I hungered for hell. I pushed into the midst of it, the east side of London. 4 days I stood in the seething streets, drinking it all in. I loved it because I loved the souls that made up that muddy stream. I loved it because I love them. God. Now I want to tell you something tonight. Do you know why this message tonight that I'm preaching has went no further today than it has? You understand? I'm speaking present tense. Do you know why this message that I am preaching tonight has went no further today than it's went? You know what? I'm holding everybody here accountable and giving you a charge. It's because we have taken it nowhere. I'm not holding. These preachers probably have. But I'm telling you something, my friend. You'll see people tomorrow I'll never see all my life. And you, and you, and you, and you, and you, and you, and you, and you, and you, and you, and you, and you, and you, and you, and you, and you, and you, and you, and you, and you. We have all seen people I'll never see, but we have not taken the message with us. Boy, I can't help, Brother Strickler, I can't help looking and passing an old shanty that they ain't some lumber in there Jesus could use to build this kingdom. Huh? Yeah, oh yeah. Oh yeah. That's why it's all over this country. It is all over this country. The undying need is for every one of us to get in God's God pile. And see if we can't pull something out of there that he could use. You know, I was the meanest kid. We was raised up, old buddy. I seen old buddy up here shouting a while ago. Where's he at? Black boy. Where's the black boy at? Hey, buddy. Hey, man. I was raised up in an old coal camp. It was half black and half white. And that is where I learned the value of human beings. I tell you something, buddy. It was up in the black part of the camp. There was an old boy by the name of Robert Laws. And Robert Laws was, he hadn't had no mommy. He hadn't had no daddy. He was up there and up in the camp. He slept everywhere he could. He slept anywhere and everywhere. But Robert got awful hungry. And one night we heard somebody knock on the back of the door. And old Robert Laws was standing at the back of the door. We went to the door. My mama seen him. And he said, "Mrs. White Woman," he said, "would there be any way that you could give me, buy me something to eat?" And my mama said, "Robert," she said, "you pull you up a bucket." We didn't have chairs out there. We had buckets. And oh, she said, "Old Robert down on top of the bucket." And every evening from that evening on, my mama fed that black boy. And I made it up in my heart. I seen how tender he was and how much he loved my mama for feeding him. And I said, "Those people are good people." I made up my mind right then that they were the right kind of people. And you know what? My mama fed him as long as he come. And they come a day. Robert never came back. He missed that first day, second, third. Robert never came back. I don't know what happened to Robert Laws. Amen. But I loved that boy. And I'd sit and talk to him while he eat. Amen. But I tell you, I hope somewhere that God, somebody give him the message and pulled him out of that junk pile. God, and set him on the road toward heaven. Woo! Hallelujah. Stand to your feet. Now I'll tell you what I want. I'll tell you what I want tonight. Now I'll tell you, I'm serious about this. Y'all can laugh at kids praying all you want to. But I prayed when I was 19 years old. And I meant business with God. And I prayed because somebody reached their hand out and gave me the message that I needed to find the Lord. And I'll tell you what I'd like to have tonight. Come on. I'd like to have at least 20 people that'll stay up here around this altar tonight until there's, if people come and pray, or ever how many comes and prays, you will stay here and pray with them at this altar until there's nobody else to pray with. Could I have 20 people do that? Could I see your hands? Amen. Any more? 6, 7. Any more? I need about 10 more right quick. You'll stay right here. You'll not go eat or nothing as long as there's somebody up here praying. Oh God. I tell you, church, it's broke my heart to see people praying in the altar and nobody praying with them. Don't be mentioned in a holiness church, but you're here tonight. I don't know if it's that you don't feel like that you're good enough to come and pray. If you think you ain't important, huh? If you think you're too bad, God won't forgive you because you're too bad. I'm making this altar call for you tonight. If you just don't feel worthy of even being in church, I've seen gobs of people since I've been saved just like that. They didn't feel like he was even worthy to come to the altar and pray. Oh God, are you here tonight? Amen. Church, while they're getting ready to sing, let's everybody bow their heads. Now this won't save you. But if you're here tonight and you just feel so bad about yourself, hey man, you're sinning, you're not right with God, you know you're not right with God. But you say, "Brother Mike, hey man, I want you to pray for me." Would there be one here tonight? You'll lift that hand. Would there be one right now? You'll just lift that hand and say, "Preacher, pray for me. Oh God, oh God, I need help." Would there be one here tonight somewhere? You lift. Thank God for that hand. Thank God for that hand. Would there be another one right quick? Oh, thank God for that hand. Thank God for that 2, 3. Oh, God, would there be another one here tonight? Oh, especially seem like, I don't know, seem like that I'm more impressed that there's a woman here tonight. You give up on yourself. Oh, God, you're saying, "Preacher, if you just knew." But the Holy Ghost does know. Amen. Would you lift that hand right now? Would there be one here? One here somewhere? Somewhere. Help me, I can't see too good without my glasses. Would you lift that hand right quick? Would you lift that hand right quick? Let's see it right now. Would there be one more? You'll lift that hand, say, "Preacher, pray for me." Would there be another one? Oh, God. I know you're here. Please lift that hand right now. God, say, "I want out of this. I want out of this. God can help me. I read to you in the Bible about several of these people. Lord, they was in bad shape. But Jesus, Jesus is a junk man. Would you do it tonight? Would there be one more right quick? I'm not going to hold you any longer. All right. Let's come. Everybody, it would. Let's come around this altar. If you're here tonight, you lifted your hand. We want you to come. Come on. Come on.
1: Oh, who can change
0: you mean Jesus with God?
1: Wretched when the world
0: says thank God.
1: No
0: thank
1: hope,
0: God for this.
1: Calls the drunkard.
0: Come on here now.
1: Drinking, said it
0: come on here. Come on here now.
1: Nothing. Come on here. Just that
0: you ladies, raise your hand.

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2: Every service. And thank God for it. Praise the Lord. Don't you appreciate the word of the Lord when it talks to you and deals with you? Amen. Many times as a young preacher, I'd crawl in my closet and I'd go to praying, Lord, where art thou? If you'd just speak. Been times when I thought, if you'll just chasten me, just so I could feel your hands and feel your presence. I'm so desperate for the presence of the Lord. I've learned as I got older, he's talking every time I open the pages of his book. If I'll just listen. Praise the Lord. I tried to... I don't know if I tried to argue with God this morning, but I was trying to convince him that my mind was too scattered to get up here and try to preach. Really do need the Lord to help us here. My dad called me yesterday very distraught. He had he's made mention to me about some things concerning my mother, and though we knew that it could possibly be serious, yet she really never took it serious. But he called me yesterday and he said, son, where are you? And I said, I'm in camp meeting, Dad. That's the reason why you didn't get me. He said, well, good. I need you to go to prayer. My mom's been waking him up at night over the last several months, and she'll say there's somebody out in the yard. Wow. At first he was alarmed. He'd get up, he'd look, and he'd say, there's nobody out there. Just go back to bed. But he told me, he said, it's getting worse now. She woke him up the other night and said, there's people in the house. I'm hearing voices. Said, when she talks, she's out of her head. Doesn't make any sense. I said, Dad, that don't sound good. And we'll go to prayer. And I thought, Lord, we need help.
3: Oh, yeah.
2: Amen. Need help. I want to try to preach to us here this morning. I want the Lord to really help us. I got a friend that I call quite often. He'll ask me, did you dance down the Milky Way? Did you leapfrog over Jupiter? And did you somersault by Mars? And did you fling the stars? And of course, I was told you're not legally able to grade yourself. But I'd tell him, I don't think so. But I thought, Lord, if you'll help me this morning, I sure would like to be able to dance down the Milky Way. Praise the Lord. Not that I want any glory. God want to give you the glory, but just for my feelings' sake, I'd really like to feel that if I could. Praise the Lord. I turn to 1 Kings this morning, chapter number 18. And if I can get this like he was giving it to me Monday, coming down Interstate 81, that would be wonderful. But we'll see. 1 Kings chapter 18, verse number 38. First Kings chapter 18, verse number 38. The Bible said, then the fire of the Lord fell and consumed the burnt sacrifice and the wood and the stones and the dust and licked up the water that was in the trench. And when all the people saw it, they fell on their faces and they said, the Lord, he is the God. The Lord, he is the God. May we see the mercies of the master, and they'll not be the madness of the minister this morning. Praise the Lord. When we look at these verses of scripture, it's quite easy for us to take to look at this with the understanding of what a great triumph this has taken place on Mount Carmel. I mean, he rebuilds the altar. He lays the wood in order. He puts the sacrifice thereon. Prays that simple but yet powerful prayer. And then the fire of the Lord falls. What a triumph. What a great, great time it was. And then to cap it all off, to hear Israel, that apostate nation, if you will, turn and say, the Lord is the God. You know, that's revival. And that is a time of great triumph. But if we're not careful when we read this, when we read these verses of Scripture and we look at this, we get so caught up in the victory and we get so caught up in the triumph that we really lose the essence of the story, if I can say that, of what has happened prior to this. There were some things that Elijah went through before he ever got to Mount Carmel. Huh? Now, I know this morning that every one of us in here, we love it when we receive those times of great triumphs. Man, we love it when the sweet times come in life, don't you? And victory comes into our soul. We rejoice in that. We long for it. When we see it take place in others' lives and we read about it here. And, you know, we desire within ourselves, I'd like to have that kind of experience too. Praise the Lord. But there's something that we miss in that. You see, long before Elijah ever got to Mount Carmel, long before he was ever able to rebuild this altar and go through the process that he did and the fire of God fell in his life, there were some dark times. There were some bitter times that he would face. Praise God. When I go back to the 17th chapter, and Elijah just seems to just burst onto the scenes. The first thing that he does, he's prophesying unto the king that there's not going to be any rain nor dew according to my word. Praise the Lord. Now, you know, God has dealt with him, but he tells the king according to my word, this is not going to happen. And then God thrusts him from the limelight, so to speak, and he's thrust into this valley place, this dark place. Amen. I know this first verse of 17th chapter also seems like a time of victory. I mean, to be able to stand before great men and say, according to my word, it's not going to rain and you're going to have great drought. There's going to be great trouble and it come to pass. I mean, that would seem like pats on the back and attaboys and be able to say, man, boy, I'm going somewhere. But I want you to notice what God did to this man. He puts him in a valley. He sends him to a brook to dwell. You see, long before he ever built an altar on Mount Carmel, he had to first learn how to build altars in his valley. Hallelujah. I want the Lord to help me here this morning. I'm nervous as I can be, but he had to learn how to build altars in his valley. And I mean, you know, what a great task, what a great thing, if I can say it like that, that he done when he built that altar or rebuilt the altar on Mount Carmel. It had been destroyed, it had been torn down by the nation. So it took great courage and it took great ability for him to, in the face of all of that congregation, to do something that they've already expressed they didn't have a desire for. He learned that courage, if you please, when he was down by that brook in a place of solitude. Amen. Now, it would be easy for him. He's cut off. He has been hidden by God. I understand that he's hidden by God. Amen. As far as Ahab is concerned. But for this man of God to be placed in this place of solitude, that's the last place you want to be. Cut off, amen, nobody to communicate with, and no doubt probably wondered where was the presence of God at and the dealing of God. God, you just spoke to me and told me to tell him there's not going to be any rain, and now I can't seem to find you. And it would be easy in that valley of seclusion to be overcome and overwhelmed and lose patience and not build our altar.
4: and seek the face of God. Hallelujah. Amen. He's in this valley, and so he must learn patience by the brook. Praise the Lord. Now, you know, as Brother Hot made mention, I love it. Just let me get up. Let me go find a tree stand somewhere or another. I really don't care if I see a deer or anything. It's just that solitude, that quietness, that time alone. I love it. But there comes a time when the stand, that's enough of that, and I'm ready to get down. You're ready to converse. You're ready to get to where there's some life at, so to speak. And life seems to be a little bit better, but he's in a place of seclusion. I hope the Lord helped me here this morning. Amen. You see, that Mount Carmel experience was a great exploit, but you see, great exploits only come after a time of great trial. God does not give us responsibility. He's not going to lay power and authority into our hands until he's first took us down into his wash pot, until he's done put us in that refining fire, and he's put us through the test to ensure that we're able to handle it. Amen. None of us like the bitter things in life. Amen. But we must learn to deal with the bitter before we can have the sweet. I know that no doubt that Elijah felt like, man, I preached and there's no rain coming, and man, my ministry's going to go somewhere, but now he's by the brook. He's in a place of seclusion. David, that young man, he's anointed to be the king. I mean, that's a settled issue. When Samuel walks out of the house and the oil is still freshly running down David's forehead, he's anointed to be king over Israel. That is settled. It's done with Saul, but David is going to be king. But did you notice he didn't ascend the throne? Amen. He wasn't ushered to the palace. There were no sounding of trumpets. Amen. There was no riding upon a donkey. Amen. But he had to go back to the pasture. He had to go back to the valley, and he had to spend time by the brook. Hallelujah. Amen. There in the seclusion, he would learn how to hear the voice of God. It was in that time of quietness. Amen. As Paul had been converted, or Saul converted. Amen. He would write to us later on that when he went into that desert place and he'd received the revelation from God and not from men, it was during those times he learned the voice of God. Hallelujah. It would be easy for us to despise the delay. I mean, we're going somewhere, and we want to get there. The last thing I hate to see when I'm on an interstate is a sign that says road closed, detour, and it's about like when I done my CDL test and had to drive that big rig that I had, and they put me on a course down a street that a truck didn't have no business being on, and the instructor told me it didn't have no business being there, but they said we got to come down through here, and here I am with my trailer and I've got a detour. It's frustrating. It's aggravating. It's bad enough that it's costing me time, and it's costing me fuel, and it ain't getting no cheaper. Amen. But now also, I've got to take this apparatus through such a difficult place. And that's the way we feel in the spiritual realms. Amen. When God seems to put a delay in our life or a detour. Amen. I don't want to go through there. But you see, sir, you've got to learn patience. How to build altars in your valley. If you're ever going to have an altar on your mountaintop. Hallelujah. Amen. What a setback of seclusion after such a time of victory. Amen. But he would learn patience there. I mean, being fed by ravens twice a day and the progressives, that'll work on your patience. I don't doubt God working for me. I don't doubt God moving in my life. I don't doubt the ability of God to fix or to do something. Amen. But what works on me is not knowing how long I've got to be here before he shows up on the scene and works for me. Amen. Lord, how long do I have to suffer in my body? How long do I have to deal with the mechanical breakdowns? How long, God, do I have to go through this before you're going to show up? Amen. Lord, amen. Instead of it getting better, it seems like things are getting worse. Amen. The ravens are coming less. The brook's drying up. But there, sir, my patience is being put to the test. It's being tried by God, and it's by strengthened, and it's being renewed and enlarged. Hallelujah. Amen. But the brook's gone. The ravens are no longer coming. Now what's Elijah going to do? God says, I want you to go down to Zarephath. I want you to go down. I mean, it's bad enough to be by this brook, but now I've got to go down, amen, to a widow's house in Zarephath. That takes, amen, not only patience, but that's going to take perseverance and faith. Hallelujah. Hallelujah. When I was in boot camp, 200 pounds, the TI said, is that a beer gut or is that baby fat? It's baby fat. I mean, there wasn't no way I was ever going to drink any alcohol. Amen. Because I knew what daddy would do if I did. And he makes a road guard out of me. That means I had to run all the time. All day long. Amen. I got in PT. We're in formation. We're running. My heart feels like it's going to bust. I drop out when those four or five or six TIs got through with me screaming and hollering. There wasn't no complaining about being tired. There wasn't no complaining about hurting. There was no time to complain. Amen. When they got through with me, I was back in formation. What were they doing? They were teaching me, you got to get above the pain. You got to get beyond the difficulty. You got to get beyond the strain. And you've got to learn how to persevere. Hallelujah. Amen. I learned another lesson. I knew just as sure there was a beginning to that run, there was an ending to it. And if I could just endure hardness long enough, I knew there was a finish line somewhere up ahead. Hallelujah. Amen. Elijah did not know when the finish line was coming. All he knows is I gotta go down. Amen. To Zarephath. It's only gonna get worse. But there he will endure. And while he endures, God is doing a work in his life. Praise God. Amen. You see, in by the brook and while at the widow's house, he's gonna come to a place of reflection. He's going to see himself as God sees him. Praise the Lord. I told my wife the other day, I said, honey, I'm sorry. I said, I know evangelizing. I mean, it's a given. It's a given, and I'm not complaining. It's a given. There's going to be a struggle. There's going to be difficulty. There's going to be hardness with it. We accept that. We know that. But I said, I feel like, because maybe I've been too stubborn or really feel like sometimes maybe struggled to learn or struggling to understand or slow to learn. That's what I'm trying to say, that I've made things harder or I've allowed or made the trial to last longer than what it was intended. Amen. But I could see there Elijah is in that place of solitude, and then he's driven down into Zarephath. Amen. In a foreign land. Amen. It's there that he's beginning to get a glimpse of himself as God sees him. And he's got to come to grips with things. You see, David had to go back to the pasture before he could get to the palace, because he was going to have to learn how to deal with lions and bears in his own life before he's ever able to reach that place of triumph and face Goliath. He's got to deal first with the inadequacies and the failures and the shortcomings, amen, the sins in his own life. Huh? I know. word in the word I'm going to hook up this morning. And I don't know if it's a hooking. Praise the Lord. But, amen. I know we want life to always be smooth. I do. Amen. I want to be careful in saying this because I'm not complaining. I just got that big red rig out of the shop. Just maintenance, just odd and end things that I always wanted to deal with, and I finally got the chance. I get up to West Virginia at Brother Road Caps, and he looks under my truck, and he said, "Boy, that's a big old puddle or something." He says, "Your air conditioner put off a lot of water," and I said, "Yeah." And he said, "Well, maybe that's the air conditioner." He leaves, and it's about 9 o'clock at night. I unhook, I move the truck, it wasn't water. It was a big old puddle of oil, and they had just done work on the oil pan, and the materials that they used didn't set up, but they turned to goo, and it allowed the oil to run out of the back of the pan. Hallelujah. I thought, "Lord, what a trial of my patience and a trial of my faith." Hallelujah. Amen. But you see, as I've dealt with those things, I realize that God is working on me. Huh? Working on my patience. I know we want life to go smooth, but I finally have reached a place. As the brother said yesterday, if it blows up, it just blows up. I mean, the clear coat's a peeling and it's a fading and starting to rust. And I mean, used to, when I was a younger man, that would just eat me up. I can't handle that. When something tears up, I want to fix it. I want it to stay perfect. I want it to be right. Amen. But the point was, Brother Rocat, we're leaving the mechanic shop. They told us how much the bill was going to be. And he looked at me and he said, "Brother, you could have crossed every T. You could have dotted every I. You could have done everything perfect. Amen. But life is life. And it's just going to happen. Hallelujah. And it's in these dark times, sir and ma'am, that God proves us and tries us and trains us. There's going to be a Mount Carmel. Do you hear me? There's going to be a time of triumph. There's going to be a time when the glory of God comes down. But right now, we've got to just deal with the bitter." Praise God. That woman comes in before Jesus. She breaks the alabaster box and pours it on him. His disciples said, "What great waste." She was being mocked. Her worship, her service was being mocked. She's an insignificant, just a nobody, if you please. But Jesus said, "Leave her alone. For what she has done shall be remembered." And then my mind raced over to the book of Acts. Cornelius, he's a Gentile, a Roman centurion, a devout man. Amen. Who served God, the Bible said. Amen. The angel of the Lord appears before him and said that thine alms and thy gifts, they've come up before God as a memorial. I got to looking at that. God don't forget nothing. He knows everything. What does this mean, God? A memorial. Amen. You're ever looking. You're ever knowing. You're ever seeing. Amen. But God said, "I finally got him where I want him." Amen. And his true service has come up before me, and I'm pleased with it. And because I'm pleased with it, I'm going to send Peter down there, and he's going to have revival. Hallelujah. He's going to have his Mount Carmel. I come to tell somebody this morning, amen, you're just going to have to endure. You're just got to keep running. You're just got to stay with it and prove faithful. God will allow that to come up before him as a memorial. And when he looks at it after a while, he'll say, "That's enough. That's it. I'm not going to let it go no further." And he's going to send forth his power. Woo! But if we're not careful, we despise the delays. We pout about the Brooks, and we complain about the widow's house. Praise God. I mean, yeah, I wish my barrel was full or running over. But I thought something, Brother Dexter told me, probably a few years ago, he said, I'm going to fast and pray, I'm going to find out. He's talking about my ministry. He said, I'm going to find out from God why the doors ain't opening. Some time had passed, he calls me up, and he said, I can't get an answer on that. God won't answer me. He said, but I do have this. He spent 30 minutes giving me various scriptures, and I can't remember them. But he made a statement I've never forgot. He said, son, you may be on the bottom with the barrel on top of you right now, and you're looking through the side peephole to look up. He said, but if you'll hang on, amen. He said, after a while, you're going to take that barrel off, and God's going to fill it full of goodies, and you're going to be able to reach into it and enjoy the blessings of the Lord. I want to tell you, amen, when I looked in that barrel, amen, and I know the last handful of meal's been pulled out, and I know the last drop of oil has been used, and I look back again by hope and by faith, and God's going to keep me. There's going to come a day, sir. There's going to come a day, ma'am. Amen, it ain't going to be just a handful on purpose, but it's going to cause her to be running over, pressed down, and shaken together. There will be a Mount Carmel. You know, David, he finally does make it from the pasture to the palace, but he's just a harp player. It looks like he's going somewhere, but he's just a harp player. And I know you probably ain't never been that way, but I've been in my valleys and I thought, man, I'm coming out. This is it. This is my revival. As Brother Morgan, our pastor, used to say, when God woke him up at 3 o'clock in the morning and said, let the weak say, I'm strong. He said, man, I come out of that bed saying, this is revival for me. I'd come up many times thinking, man, this is revival. And I realized later on it was just a little knoll. And when I got to the top of it, amen, it just let me see just how much further, longer, and wider things were. Hallelujah. Huh? Amen. David gets to the palace, and all he is a harp player. And he finds himself having to dodge javelins. Praise God. Huh? I mean, have you ever been there when you thought, man, I've got this dealt with, I'm through with this mountain, I won't have to come back here, and a few years later, next thing you know, there you are again? Huh? I like what the brother said yesterday morning. I mean, there have been many times I thought, Lord, I never thought you'd have done that to me. I never thought you would have took me through there. I never thought you would make me have to go. I thought I learned my lesson. I know it took me a while, God, but I thought I finally got that learned pretty good. And here we go again. Hallelujah. I'm having to dodge javelins. Amen. Praise God. You see, he learned to build altars in his valley. Amen. His sacrifice that he laid out before God that was spotless. Amen. And holy. He had learned how to be the sacrifice through his time of great trial. He had learned how to give himself to God wholly and completely. Amen. You see, long before you get to Mount Carmel, amen, and says within yourself, I want that too. They don't know the backstory. Amen. I said they don't know the backstory. They don't know where he's come from. But he's learned to build altars. Amen. Through his dark times, he's learned to be the living sacrifice and give himself to God. He's learned how to pray when he couldn't pray. Amen. He's learned how to feel after God when he couldn't feel God. And now on the mountain, he's able to pray and the fire of God falls. I come to tell you this morning, just hang on. God's not through. Huh? God's not through. He knows what he's doing. Praise the Lord. I know it looks like he's lost control sometimes. I know it looks like he doesn't care. Sometimes if we're not careful, we get the erroneous thinking, well, I must have didn't do it good enough, or I must have failed. But the Word of God doesn't encourage us through that. But he tells us through much tribulation. Huh? Now, I know this morning you won't You want the preacher to preach you out of your valley. You want us to tell you the sun's going to shine today or tomorrow in your life. You want somebody to take you by the hand and prophesy over you that the storm is going to cease. But I just come to tell you this morning, you're just going to have to square up and you're just going to have to go through it. I'm not trying to re-preach nobody's message. I want to tell you, you've got to take the bitter before the sweet. Huh? Are you out there this morning? Huh? Hallelujah. If God's going to count you faithful to give you great things, then you've got to prove faithful in the little things. If God's going to move with great authority and power in your life, put you on Mount Carmel, He's got to try you to see if you're trustworthy or not in the little things. Praise the Lord. Amen. My son's trying to go to school to be a doctor. I mean, he's so smart until he's dumb. He ain't got a lick of common sense. It's a miracle that he could even bend over and tie his shoes. And I'm not exaggerating. The boy ain't got no common sense. Amen. Hallelujah. Got him a little job down at the Sonic Hamburger Joint. Told his mama yesterday. He said, Mama, I do pretty good filling up the, you know, a drink or making a shake. But when they give me an order to how to build a hamburger, he said, I just can't seem to grasp it. And I'm not moving fast enough. But I've told him many times, son, when you get that job, amen, you got to pick them up and put them down a little bit faster. You can't drag around about it. You cannot be slothful about it. Amen. When they give you instructions, you need to pay attention to the minute details, and you got to be able to carry it out. Come on, friend. That's what God does with us by the brook. Amen. And in Zarephath, He wants us to learn how not only to hear His voice, amen, and listen to His voice, but how to obey His voice. Praise God. I mean, why didn't they just give me a uniform? Give me a sheet of paper like they eventually did and says, you're going to Immendorf Air Force Base in Anchorage, Alaska, and you're going to pour concrete and lay asphalt and operate equipment. Why didn't they do that at 2 o'clock in the morning when I got to Lackland Air Force Base in Texas? I mean, you know, they had to train me to be a soldier first. They had to teach me how to obey orders. Amen. Come on here. I'll never forget that T.I. when he walked out. I mean, with sunshades on at 2 o'clock in the morning. But he says, I'm going to be your mama. I'm going to be your daddy. Everything you've ever been taught in life is wrong. I'm going to retrain you the right way. And he spent 6 weeks ripping us down and then rebuilding us. Huh? I know salvation is wonderful, isn't it? Hallelujah. Amen. And oh man, for a little while the honeymoon is sweet and the sun is shining. But then God goes to work and He starts ripping us down. Amen. What do you mean ripping me down? I thought salvation repaired us and made us brand new. It does in one sense. But in the other sense, we're going to a heavenly place. Amen. But before we can get to that heavenly place, He's got to make us into that that is fit and worthy for it. Hallelujah. Oh, I want to tell you, get in closing. There is coming your Mount Carmel. Just prove faithful. Amen. By your brook. Amen. I said, just prove faithful by your brook.
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5: Thank the Lord.
1: Ashley No. Up next, another great message from Ashley No.
5: Father, I thank you, Lord. I love you, Lord. I thank you, Lord. Can you call on him tonight? Can you let me hear you call on him tonight? Hallelujah, hallelujah, hallelujah. Saturate us, Lord. Saturate us, Lord. Holy Ghost, help us tonight. Help us tonight, Lord. Hallelujah, hallelujah, hallelujah. Can you open your heart? Can you open your heart to Him right now? Hallelujah, hallelujah, hallelujah, hallelujah. Hallelujah, hallelujah, hallelujah. Lord, we love you tonight. Lord, we love you tonight. Oh, it won't hurt us to praise Him just a little while. We're way overdue on our praise. Let's praise the Lord tonight. Thank you, Lord. Thank you, Jesus, that you're coming again, Lord. Thank you, Lord. Thank you, Lord. Praise God. Just remain standing, if you would, for the reading of the Word of God. Oh, I need the Lord to help me tonight. I'm not in any way putting on or trying to pull for a sympathy amen tonight, but I need the Lord to help me. The Lord knows all about it. My mind is scattered and rattled and running just like a race car track tonight. And I need the Lord to just calm it all down and help me and send that anointing of the Holy Ghost that'll make the difference. It ain't in us, is it? It ain't. All of us, the best we can do, won't get the job done. If we all combined our efforts, it will not get the job done without the anointing of the Holy Ghost. I'd like the Lord to just come by tonight. I feel like the Lord laid this on my heart. And I don't know exactly how this is going to go, but I'm just going to try to get in here and obey the Lord tonight and ask the Lord to help us. Acts chapter 4, very familiar portions of Scripture. Acts chapter 4. And I'm going to read verses 13 down through verse number 22. If you got your Bible, Acts chapter 4, I will read in down in verse number 13. We all know what's taken place in Acts 3. The lame man that laid at the temple gate was healed. And Acts 4 continues into that discourse. All the trouble that's caused because of the lame man being healed. In the name of Jesus. And so we're dropping right down into the middle of this story tonight, down in verse 13. Now when they saw the boldness, speaking of the Jewish council, when they saw the boldness of Peter and John, and

For that indeed a notable miracle hath been done by them. It's manifest to all them that dwell in Jerusalem. I want you to notice these words. And we cannot deny it. We cannot deny it. But that it spread no further among the people, let us straitly threaten them that they speak henceforth to no man in this name, speaking of the name of Jesus. Ain't it amazing tonight how bent people get on having their own way? Ain't it amazing? These men got together and said, we can't deny that God did a miracle here, but we don't want it to go any further. And they called them and commanded them not to speak at all or teach in the name of Jesus. What a powerful name that they'd say, don't speak it or teach it, the name of Jesus. But Peter and John answered and said to them, whether it be right in the sight of God to hearken unto you more than unto God, judge ye. For we cannot but speak the things which we have seen and heard. So when they had further threatened them, they let them go, finding nothing how they might punish them because of the people. For all men glorified God for that which was done. For the man was above 40 years old, on whom this miracle of the healing was shown. Let's ask the Lord to help us one more time. Father, I thank you tonight. I thank you, Lord, for your goodness. I need you to help me tonight, Lord. God, you know all about it tonight. You know those things that I've asked you for today. I pray, Lord, that you would do them. Pray, Lord, that you would confirm your word tonight upon these altars. Help us, Jesus, and anoint us. Lord Jesus, stand by us tonight and be in our midst. Grace us with your presence. Let your favor smile upon us tonight and touch our hearts and draw us near unto you. In Jesus' name we pray, and the church said amen. Thank you for standing for the reverence of the reading of the word of God. I don't know exactly what I'm going to do with this tonight, but I'm going to hop in here and try to do something with it. I want you to look for the sake of, we've got to have a title and a place to start. These men of this council, this Jewish council that didn't like what was going on, but they couldn't deny it. They didn't like it, but they couldn't deny that God was in it. They said this, we cannot deny it. We cannot deny it. And so I want to preach tonight, the Lord will help me on some things cannot be denied. Some things cannot be denied. The early church, when we come to this, we are in the very earliest stage of the church. We all know that at Pentecost, this great body that we call the church today, as we know it and as we call it, came on the scene of the world. And the early church was such a mighty church and such a powerful church, a church that fresh from Pentecost and fresh from the teachings of the Lord was absolutely a church that was making its mark in the world that it was living in. Ain't that what the church is supposed to do? Make a mark in the world that it's living in. A church that's not making a mark in its community and in its society is a church that is failing. Do y'all believe that today? Absolutely. A church must make its mark in its society. The church was making a mark there at Jerusalem. People were being saved by literally the thousands. People was being saved. And Jesus Christ was being proclaimed. Just prior to the message, just prior to this message, to this passage rather, Peter and John had been used of the Lord to heal a beggar who sat at the beautiful gate of the temple. The Jews who were in the temple, when this occurred, they were absolutely amazed. They was astonished how that this miracle took place. And Peter takes this miracle and he takes the opportunity to share with them through this miracle the message of the gospel of the Lord Jesus Christ. It's hot in here, ain't it? I'm a little warm. Is everybody else warm? All right. One of them down. Okay. Praise God. While he was preaching, can we press on past a little hotness? Be all right, wouldn't it?

old saints had it out and under a tent, didn't they? Glory to God. It's still better than having it outside. While he was preaching, the Jewish leaders, they caught wind of what was happening. It got quickly from the people to the leaders of the Jewish community. And they heard what was going on down at the temple. And they showed up and they arrest Peter and John. Why did they arrest them? You would think that them men that had passed by that lame man every day that they went to their worship, they walked by that man that was laying there lame. And their reaction to him being healed was that they walked down there and they was not happy that he was healed. They was not happy that he was leaping and jumping and running and praising God in the street. No, sir. They were so infuriated and so aggravated and so upset that they arrested Peter and John for the healing of this lame man simply because they did it in the name of Jesus Christ. They locked them in prison because they preached that Jesus Christ had rose from the dead. The very next day, these Jews convene in the council to talk about what to do with Peter and John. They're at a loss about what to do with these men because the multitude, the people, the leaders are upset with people and John. But the people, for the most part, are pretty pleased with what Peter and John has done. They're giving God the glory. They're glad to see that man common like them get up and walk. They was appreciative of the fact that he was healed by the power of the name of Jesus Christ. And so they get together and they begin to talk about what to do with Peter and John. They was upset. And they call Peter and John before the council. I hope the Lord will help me tonight. They call them before the council. And again, I want you to get this tonight. Again, Peter and John doesn't focus on the miracle of the lame man. They focus on the message of Jesus Christ. They take the miracle of the lame man. That's what got the whole stir up. But they don't spend time talking about the miracle of the lame man. They take the opportunity to share the message of Jesus Christ. Hallelujah. In the third chapter, they'll begin to tell people, why are you looking upon us as if by our own holiness or by our own power we made this man to walk? It's not in us. They told him, such as we have, give I unto thee. In the name of Jesus Christ of Nazareth, rise up and walk. Now they admitted, we've got it, but it ain't of us. It was a gift that was given to us from another world. Hallelujah. They give God all the glory. These Jews become upset. These religious leaders become upset. They get so upset because of what they've seen and heard. They're upset. What are they upset about? What have they got to be upset about? You ever seen people that was mad and you really wonder what in the world they got to be mad about? I'm convinced some folks are mad just because they like being mad. Y'all believe that today? Some folks are just upset because they'd just rather be miserable as happy. They really would. They'd rather have pity. They'd rather have attention as to have the goodness of God and be happy about things. And that's kind of how they was. They was just upset. But really what they're upset about is that the name of Jesus was being preached. Now here's the whole thing. They was there when Jesus was nailed on the cross. They was there when they took him off the cross and said he's an imposter. They still preach it today that he was an imposter, that he was not the Son of God. But here's what troubled them. The fact that they had to admit that man that hung on the cross, that man that bore the name of Jesus Christ, though they said he was an imposter, it was at the name of Jesus that this man was made whole. They absolutely had to face the fact that we seen Jesus die with our own eyes. We seen him live.

0: tomb. But they could not deny the fact that there was still power in the name of Jesus Christ. Hallelujah. Help me tonight, Lord. They hated Peter and John and the message they preached. But here's the thing tonight. They could not deny the power of God that was being made manifest in their midst. And could I say to you tonight, am I doing okay tonight? Whew. We're living in an hour that is just as antagonistic toward the gospel of God as it is in our text. Yes, sir. The world looks at the church tonight and there's much they see that they don't understand. There's much they see that they don't like. They would love nothing more tonight than to silence the message that we have in the church of the Lord Jesus Christ. They want us to become more like them and join their march toward hell tonight. But I tell you tonight, the church needs a fresh touch from heaven. How many people agree to that tonight? The church needs for the supernatural, the gifts of the Holy Ghost. Help me tonight, Lord, to begin to operate amongst us again. We need for things to happen amongst us again that the world cannot explain, but they cannot deny. Hallelujah. The church in this hour, what we need more than anything else is a demonstration of the Holy Ghost and of power. Hallelujah. The church needs to experience that which we cannot explain, but we are not able to deny. Whew. Help me right here a while, Lord, tonight. Oh, help me right here a while tonight, Lord. I need you to help me, God. Woo! Oh, stand by me, Lord Jesus, tonight. Stand by me, Lord Jesus, tonight. Oh, listen, saints of God. Listen, saints of God. What John Anderson said tonight, when he said that God is not holding back from us, is the truth. It is the truth of God's word. God's not holding back from us. God's simply waiting on us to come to him. People say we're waiting on a move of the Holy Ghost. I tell you what, the Holy Ghost is waiting for us to move toward him. Draw nigh unto God and he will draw nigh unto you. Hallelujah. I'm telling you in this hour, us Pentecostal holiness people need to experience the gifts and the power and the signs that follow them that believe again. Woo! Help me tonight, Lord. Oh, we need to experience that undeniable power of God. Listen, let me preach to you a while tonight. The Lord will help me. When the Jews questioned Peter and John, when they began to question them, there were some characteristics that could not be denied when it came to Peter and John. Listen what the scripture says, the text says. Now when they saw the boldness, when they saw the boldness of Peter and John and perceived that they were unlearned and ignorant men, they marveled. They marveled. These Jewish leaders was the most educated people in Jerusalem. They was well-learned men. They were eloquent men. But when they looked at this man who was a fisherman, when they looked at this man who was just an ordinary citizen of society, he had never been to Bible school, if we could put it that way. He had never had any type of training. He had never, ever, ever had anybody ever teach him how to preach or speak or pulpit etiquette or eloquent language. But oh God, they knew there was something different about these men. They said, these men are not speaking. They're not speaking like our scribes speak. They're not speaking like our priests speak. They're speaking with authority. Where had they heard that authority? They'd heard that voice of authority not long before Jesus hung on the cross, when they followed him into that garden and they arrested him. And those
1: those guards fell back and said, never a man spake like this man. And when Peter and John stood before him that day, and the Holy Ghost came upon them, and the power of God empowered them, they said, they speak like Jesus spoke. When Peter and John spoke, they did so with boldness. Oh, we need a boldness in this hour. The word refers to unreserved speech. It's the ideal of someone speaking their mind without regard for what others think about it. Now listen, when this is done in the flesh, it's absolutely something that can cause great harm and infliction when somebody speaks their mind in the flesh, not caring what everybody else thinks. But listen, when that power of God that can't be denied comes upon a man, hallelujah, and he begins to speak as the oracles of God anointed.

0: tell you, the church of God in this hour, we need a holy boldness that'll come upon us again that cannot be denied. You all out there tonight? Woo! Woo! Ah! Oh, I've been praying for a few days about this. I feel like some of us need to get a boldness about us. Woo! Y'all ain't gonna fall out and back up here on me, are you? I like when somebody got in the prayer line here at the altar call tonight, and five or six brothers and sisters would get a holy boldness about them and lay hands on them and believe it in the name of Jesus that we're going to see the supernatural again. Woo! You ain't going to get it if you don't believe it. You ain't going to get it if you don't ask for it. You ain't going to get it by being timid and shy and wondering if God's going to do it. What we need is a faith that'll get bold. What we need is a holy anointing that'll come upon us and say it's for us in this hour. In the name of Jesus, be made whole. Help me preach a little while, Lord. My God in heaven. My God in heaven. Do you realize who was talking in this text? Do you realize who was talking in this text? The Apostle Peter. Yes, sir. Just a few days earlier, he had been down there. And probably some of these same men had overheard him even deny that he even knew the Lord Jesus Christ. Woo! But they said, I can't deny. They can't deny. There's been a change in that man. A few days ago, he was a coward. A little old maid backed him up in a corner and made him deny that Jesus Christ, that he even knew him. But today, the whole Jewish council, with the threat of locking him up in prison, can't back him up. They can't back him down. Somebody said, what in the world has happened? And somebody said, I'll tell you what happened. They've been with Jesus. Tell you what this world needs. They need a church that's filled with Jesus again. Well, well, well. Well, how do you believe about the baptism of the Holy Ghost? What do you believe the baptism of the Holy Ghost is?
1: That's right.
0: Woo! But ye shall be endued with power from on high, and be witnesses unto me. Hallelujah. I tell you what, the real Holy Ghost will make us act like Jesus. It'll make us talk like Jesus. And the same miracles that happen at the hands of Jesus will happen at the hands of them that believe.
2: Well, praise God. Praise God.
0: You all say amen? Woo! Say, preacher, I don't believe that. Then what did Jesus mean when he said, the works that I do, you'll do greater works? You can't do greater works than Jesus did. Well, I think what he's talking about is numbers. Woo! Woo! How many people think the world need to see a church that's been with Jesus and the supernatural power of God being manifest in our midst? Well, well. I'm giving it my all tonight, are you? Nope. Praise God. Praise God. Whoo. Whoo. These Jews find themselves in a dilemma, Brother Claybrewer. They're in a pickle. If I can say it all right. Is it okay to say it in the pulpit? In a pickle, man. They're in a dilemma. They're in a between a rock and a hard place. On one hand, they've got these disciples that's got the power of God upon them that they can't deny. On the other hand, they've got a man who's been healed. And nobody doubts it. Even the resurrection of Jesus Christ, folks tried to explain it and denied. But God let that man be crippled for 40 years. I don't know how many years he laid at that gate, but he laid there long enough that pretty much everybody of age on up to the old people knew who he was. And they wouldn't, nobody, even the doubters wouldn't deny that is him that laid by the temple gate. Whew. Woo! Stand by me, Lord Jesus, tonight. Hallelujah. Listen. Listen. Many of a time they'd went up to the temple, made their way in the temple. They'd probably ignored him. They'd probably refused to give him any alms or help. Now he's standing there in their presence. He's not a crippled anymore. No, sir, he's not a cripple anymore. He's not laying by the gate. No, sir, he's leaping. He's praising. He's singing the praises of God. He's going around telling people, by the name of Jesus, them followers of Jesus spoke to me, and I got up, and for the first time in 40 years, I walked under my own power. Them men had to shake their heads and say, we may not understand it. We may not agree with it. We may not believe it like they believe it. We don't actually see eye to eye with them, but we can't deny that there's a power of God among now that absolutely has the ability to transform lives. Amen. Amen. Yeah. You all say amen tonight. Amen. Woo! Most people went to the temple to worship, but not this man. It's the first time he'd ever went to the temple to worship. He always went to the temple and sat outside to beg while everybody else went to worship. While everybody else went with hearts singing and praising God on their lips, he sat outside in depression and despair, hoping that some person would have enough of God on them to give him enough to get him something to eat that evening and get him through and get him by. He was where he was because he was counting on the generosity of God's good people. But while he was there, he got a lot more than he bargained for that day. He was healed, absolutely healed. He doesn't know a lot about God, but you'll find him praising God. That's a change that cannot be denied. Woo! Am I preaching too long tonight? Is this all right? Praise God. Oh, there's people outside the doors of his church tonight that remember when you used to lay by the temple gate begging. But when they seen you get up tonight and put your church clothes on and get in the car and get in the parking lot and walk up the steps, and the last time they seen you, you wasn't on the outside. They seen the door shut behind you and they said you was on the inside. And they said, that's a change. That's a change. That's a change. I remember when he used to go to the bar on Friday night. Now he's down at revival meeting. That's a change that you can't deny. Hallelujah. I remember how he used to talk on the job, but now he talks about the goodness of God and the things of God. That's a change. Hallelujah. I remember how they used to live, but now they're living for God. That's a change that cannot be denied. I tell you what, we're in need of in this hour. We're in need of a power of God that'll come upon us in the church and make a change in us that the world cannot deny. Oh, Lord. Lord, stand by me and help me tonight. I wish I could preach better to you. Whew. Everything that took place that day centered around a message, Brother Claybrewer. Whew. That boldness, that healing, that miracle, it all centered around a message. That nobody there that day left with the ability to deny that that message was true and that message was right. All these things were for the glory of God. All these things that happened, the boldness that came upon Peter and John, the miracles. Is this all right tonight? Man, oh man. The miracle, this lame man, all of it was great and wonderful. But God got the most glory out of the gospel message that was preached that day that could not be denied. Oh, yeah. Oh, yeah. Woo! You mean the preaching of Jesus Christ that day brought more glory to God than a lame man being healed? That it lay by that gate? That's exactly what I mean. This message was the highlight of the entire event. Peter lets the Jews know that it is a message that he must preach. He says, I must preach it. I can't keep from preaching it. The miracle is precious, but everything hinges on the message. The miracle is wonderful, but everything hinges on this message of Jesus Christ. Peter wants these men to know that it's a true message, that it's a message that cannot help but be preached. Can y'all stand just a few more minutes tonight? Man, oh man, I feel like you ain't with me tonight. The message they preached that day is the same message I'm preaching to you tonight in this service. It's a life-changing message. It's a message that absolutely has the power of God in it. Paul said, I'm not ashamed of the gospel of Jesus Christ. It is the power of God unto salvation. Hallelujah. The message we preach is the message that will change our lives. It's a message of death. It's a message of crucifixion. The message we preach is of a Savior who loved us so much that he took our place on a cross. He died for us to pay for our sins so that we might be saved. I praise God tonight that he loves me like he does. His love is eternal. His love is unconditional. His love is selfless. His love is glorious. I praise God tonight for the message that Jesus loves me. Hallelujah. Hallelujah. Hallelujah. Hallelujah. Glory. Yeah. I couldn't stir some of you with a stick of dynamite. Hallelujah. My God in heaven, if the message that Jesus Christ loves you don't stir you, you can't be stirred. My God, if you can't run around the church because Jesus loves you, then you just won't never run around the church. Woo!
1: Come on, you're preaching right. That's right. You're preaching right. Come on. Come on.
3: That's right. Come on.
1: Come on. Yeah.
0: Oh, yeah. Woo! The message they preached was about a Savior, Brother Clay, yes, who died for the lost. But it was also about a Savior who rose again 3 days later. Yeah. It's a message about sacrifice, but it's a message about success. Yes, Jesus entered death to save his people from their sins, but he rose again on the third day to provide eternal life for all who will receive him. I praise the Lord that he died for me, but I also praise him tonight that he rose again and is alive forevermore at the right hand of God the Father. Can we give the Lord a hand clap of praise tonight? We Pentecostals have lost the message. We've lost the message. And when we lost the message, we lost the miracle. If we want to see the miracle again, we've got to proclaim the message. The miracle is in the message. You want to see the lame man healed? Preach Jesus Christ and him crucified. You want to see a drug addict delivered? Preach Jesus Christ and him crucified. I'll tell you what, I hate getting fat. I'm hurting so bad I can't hardly preach. It ain't the devil, it's fatness is what it is. It's a curse. My God. Peter and John told the Jews that it was this message and the Savior behind the message that was responsible for the changed man that they seen before them. The message of the gospel brought help and hope to a life ruined by the blight of sin. The message of the gospel brought the riches of Christ to a man sentenced to a life of pain and poverty. The message of Jesus Christ they preach forever changed his life today. And I tell you tonight, it's the same message I'm preaching to you tonight. The gospel of Jesus Christ still has the power to save sinners. It still has the power to open blinded eyes. It still has the power to straighten the limbs of the withered. It still has the power to deliver those held captive by sin. It still has the power to resurrect the dead back to life. It still is the power of God unto salvation. I'm going to say some things tonight, but I don't know how you'll take them. I'm afraid you'll read them wrong, and tomorrow will be a bad day like a lot of Mondays, where I get jumped on to. But I'm fixing to let her fly. Brethren, we're losing our Pentecostal holiness heritage. For the most part, we pretty much hold the standards that we've always held. We pretty much look the way we've always looked. Look around tonight. But I tell you what, we're losing. We're losing the gifts of the Holy Ghost and the miracle working power of God in our midst. Whew. I've been a praying, God, where's it at? And God spoke to me and said, the miracle is still in the message. It's still in the message. It's still in the message. Dare to believe it. Dare to believe it. Dare to believe. Dare to believe. I tell you, I believe with every fiber of my being tonight that the same Jesus Christ, the same Jesus Christ, the same Holy Ghost that was on Peter and John can fall on us in this place tonight. The same holy boldness that came upon them can come upon us. The same Holy Ghost that endued them with power from on high and helped them to do things that they could not do on their own can come on us in this place tonight. Is there a lame man here tonight? Is there a lame man in this house tonight? We're not just talking about physical. We're talking about crippled in your spirit. Our brother spoke to so good to us this morning about bitterness. And maybe that's your crippling disease tonight. I don't know tonight what's got you outside the temple. But it ain't God's will for you to live outside the temple. God didn't call you to be a beggar. God called you to be a worshiper. And there's still a name. Oh, there's still power in the name of Jesus Christ that can take a man from the outside of the temple and bring him on the inside. Take him from not having any power in himself to under his own strength running, leaping, and praising God. I feel like tonight, you may not get it. We may leave this place and not grasp it. But I feel on my heart tonight, there's a beggar in this house tonight. And I believe that Jesus Christ wants to make you whole. Woo! Woo! Do you believe it? Do you believe it? You believe it? I ain't a prophet. I'm the farthest thing. I ain't even a good preacher. I tell God nearly every day I ain't even a good preacher, let alone a prophet. And I'm going to tell you what God laid on my heart this evening. I'm telling you there's a beggar in this house, and God's going to stand you back up on your feet. You're about to get back on your feet. It ain't in my power. It ain't in the power of this board. It ain't in the power of this church. It's in the power of the name of Jesus. I'll tell you, it ain't in this preacher tonight. But if you'll come up here, I'll try my best to help you get to where Jesus is. I'll try my best to get a hold of you and do everything I can and exercise my faith and open my heart and try with everything in me to get you to where Jesus is. And if we can get you to where Jesus is, you won't have to go back and resume your position as being a beggar outside the temple. But you can leave here tonight. You can leave here tonight. I came a beggar. I came a beggar, but I left a worshiper. Hallelujah. I've been asking God 2 days for the supernatural. I've been asking God 2 days for the supernatural. I'm telling you tonight, there's a miracle in the message. There's a miracle in the message. There's a miracle in the message. You don't need me. You don't need nobody else. You need to believe and call on the name of Jesus. I want every believer that's got the Holy Ghost, raise your hands toward heaven right now. Woo! Believe God. Believe God. Believe God. Believe God. Believe God. Believe God. Believe God. Believe God tonight. Ask God for it. Got a need in your life? Ask Him right now. You want the gifts of the Holy Ghost? Ask Him right now. We need the gifts of tongues and interpretation as church. Somebody ask Him. God, put it on me. God, entrust me with the gift. God, entrust me with it. I'm telling you, there ain't no reason why we can't have what the apostles have. We're preaching the same message that they preach. We're believing the same Jesus that they believed. Come on, saints of God. Come on, saints of God. Come on, saints of God. Oh, hallelujah. Hallelujah, hallelujah, hallelujah. Hallelujah, hallelujah, hallelujah. He's waiting on us. He's waiting on us. He's asking us, move in my direction. Move in my direction. Move in my direction. Move toward me. Move toward me. If you'll move toward me, I'll move toward you. If you'll move toward me, I'll move toward you. If you'll move toward me, I'll move toward you. Woo. Believe God. Believe God. Believe God. Believe Him tonight for the baptism of the Holy Ghost. Believe Him tonight for the baptism of the Holy Ghost. Hallelujah. Believe Him for the healing of your body tonight. Believe Him for the peace of your mind tonight. Believe Him for the victory in your life tonight. Believe Him tonight to deliver you from that curse of sin that's got you held in under. My God in heaven, every believer in this house tonight. Every believer in this house tonight. Every believer in this house tonight. It's in the name of Jesus. There's power in the name of Jesus. God, let the gifts operate in this house tonight. Brand me whatever you want to brand me tonight. I say let the gifts of the Holy Ghost operate in this place tonight. Let the gifts of the Holy Ghost operate in this place tonight. Oh God, let somebody come out of here with some of the gifts of the Holy Ghost out of this service here tonight. God, let supernatural power be manifested in this place tonight. God, let somebody's body be healed in this service tonight. Let some discouraged saint leave here tonight on their feet rejoicing. Let somebody

0: endue us with the power of the Holy Ghost. Woo. My God, keep it decent in order. Keep it decent in order. But if you feel like laying hands on somebody, obey the Lord. Obey the Lord tonight. Keep it decent and in order. But if you feel like laying your hand on somebody, lay your hand on them. Lay your hand on them. Let the gifts of God operate in this place tonight. Let the gifts of the Holy Ghost operate. Be a vessel that God can use tonight to bring a blessing to somebody else.
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0: Hey.
1: I won't tell anything that'll help you any better than what David told. Wasn't that marvelous? I haven't heard anything like that in a good while. I do know the other night there's an old boy come to our church that hadn't been to Holiness Church, second time he'd ever been. And he stood there and wandered and looked. You know, what he finally done, I just walked by him. I saw conviction was on him, and I said, "Son, go to the altar." And that's what he done. And you know what? Before we could even explain to him the doctrine, he went on through the Holy Ghost the next night or two. He don't know there's a hypocrite in the world. He don't know there's ever been any church problems. He just shouts and enjoys it. I hope nobody tells him. Sometimes I just like to isolate them new ones for a while. And sure enough, have a bunch of good services with them before they hit the wild wind. Hallelujah. Well, I'm here to do something. I'm down home and everybody's getting the flu. In fact, my little granddaughter's having trouble again. Just numbers all over there. Down the hospital, down at home, and I had folks help dedicate a church down there, and all I could do is get up off the bed and go down there and stagger around a little and go back home. I couldn't even stay doing all of it. I got back home. I said, "Well, looks like I'm going to have it." And you know what happened to me? And I don't know really why, but this is the way I've traveled for 45 years. You know what? I had a vision. I saw myself standing by my bed with my little brown suit on, and the bed made up for me to get my clothes off and go down sick into it. The Spirit spun me like a top and bumped me right against the side of that bed, and headed me for Hamilton, Ohio. I mean that. I knew that I was to come to Hamilton, Ohio. I know when I'm coming back over yonder again. You know that? Your daddy don't know that. Don't even tell him. But I know. You know, when I was here one time, Benny asked me when it's coming. I said, "I don't know." And the Lord showed me snow on the ground. It was hot weather, warm weather. And the Lord showed me snow. He said, "Well, Brother Moore, when will you come?" I said, "It'll be in the time of snow." When does it snow? Do you know? I mean, what day does it snow? What month is that? What week is that? But the Lord knew. And you know, I went home to Oklahoma. It snowed on as the winter come. We don't have a great bunch of snow, but snowed 5 inches on the hood of my pickup. And I got in it and drove down the road. No, I beg your pardon. Just before I got in it, Benny called and said, "Brother Moore, when are you coming?" I said, "Well, I'll get back to you on it, Benny." And I got out in the car and started down the road in the pickup. And the Lord said, "What did I show you in Hamilton, Ohio, back in the warm weather? What did I show you?" "I showed you to go there in the time of snow." And you know, I went back and I forgot to ask him, had he called anybody else? And I called him and said, "I'll be there Monday evening and start." Well, no, to airport to buy a ticket, and it wanted $400. Why, it cost you to fly from there up here and back. And I'm not telling this because I'll talk with you about this later. It didn't cost me this much, do you hear me? But they wanted $633 and something this time to come up here and back. And they wanted over $400 that time to go to Dayton, Ohio and back from Will Rogers Field, Oklahoma City. I said, "I can't pay it." I walked out, started to walk out, and the Spirit said to me, "You know, folks can't hardly hear the Spirit. The birds can. Bears can. Geese can. My people doth know. Israel doth not consider. The ox knows his owner. And the ass his master's crib. But my people doth not know." And Israel, somebody's lost it. Somebody's lost it. You know what? The Spirit said to me, "Don't leave the airport." I knew it was the Spirit. I said, "Well..." I walked around. I went to every airline, or Delta, name it. I went to American, Eastern. I went to all of them. All of them right at four. They stay together. One goes down, ask them others. They may act like they won't, but they'll match that. Before they'll lose that, they'll match it. But you know what? I walked by TWA, and it was closed. And there's a door in the wall, and it just at the time that I walked by the door opened. Did you ever notice God's timing in the Bible?
2: Come on,
1: woman appeared before the king and cried, said, "What you crying about?" Just at that time, the servant of the man of God was standing by the king and said, "That's the woman I was just talking to you about that Elisha said, go and sojourn where you may, there's going to be a famine." And it, when it all got over in 3 or 4 years, at the very time she walked up before the king, God had the man of God's servant there telling the king about her. God, time things. Don't tell me no time things. Yes, sir. That door opened. The fellow stuck his head out. I said, "You work for TWA?" He said, "Yeah." I said, "Look, well," he said, "we're closed. We're not selling tickets." "I know it, but," I said, "do you know whether you got discount tickets or not?" He said, "Go get on that phone right down there. You'll be talking to St. Louis." This is not even a message, but I don't fill the tape, so tell the tape man I'm filling it for him. But anyway, you know what? I called and the lady answered. I said, "I need a round trip ticket. Will Rogers Field, Dayton, Ohio." You folks in Dayton know what happened. Well, if you didn't, you did. These others didn't. But anyhow, yeah, she said. I said, "What'll it cost?" She said, $138. I said, "Look, I'm not talking about one way. That'd have been a bargain one way. They'll quote you over $300 one way right now. There you go, try it. They'll quote you any airline you talk to right now, unless you get a week or 14 days advance, will quote you well over $300 one way." "Lady," I said, "ain't talking about one way round trip." She said, "I ain't talking about one way either." I said, "How long you worked there?" "A good while." I said, "Keep selling tickets. You're doing a good job." I mean, I bought for $138. I've never done it. They want $633 something coming up here this time. I didn't pay them that, but I sure didn't get it for no $138. Or not two and a half. I mean, you just can't do it right now. But I ate steak beside folks that give $400 for the same flight for $138. Now, don't tell me God don't work. You know what? When that fellow sold me that ticket, he said, "You know how they do that. You see them do that." Well, he just done that. He said, "Mister, we're losing money on you." He said, "This is an unrestricted ticket. That means you don't have to buy it a few days in advance. I mean, you can just go on it when you want to, come back when you want to, no restrictions." Now, don't tell me that wasn't the Lord. I know it was. And you know what happened when I landed at Dayton Airport? There's snow on the right side of the runway. And there was snow on the left side of the runway. And it snowed on me twice while I was there. The Lord told me that in this church down there. You say, "Well, he never told me." Now, yeah, he has. Yes, he has told you something. God didn't put you here and not go see. Why, you go feed your cattle, don't you? I mean, you go take care of your hogs, don't you? God didn't put you here and not do anything for you or not say anything to you or not deal with you. No, sir. He's interested. He's concerned. Well, the Spirit spun me and I bumped the bed. I didn't go down in the bed. God rebuked the sickness off of me and sent me to Hamilton, Ohio. I mean, he didn't call me to come. He's always had to do it, but the Lord told me to go to Hamilton, Ohio. That's what he told me. I let a few days go by till I got scared. I said, "You're going to get in a jam again." And I called LL and I just kind of hinted around and asked around. I didn't tell him what I just said. He said, "Brother Moore, it's time to come here." I said, "Come here, it starts revival." Well, I told him then what I was into. And here I'm here, and I may be here and leave and never do you much good, but I'll know I've done what I should have done. I know that. Last night, I thought I had a message, and I went up to pray in my room. I like what LL said about that praying. I love that. I pray day and night. I haven't had any sleep now for well over a year to amount to anything because of the trial I've been in. But I'm like him. You ought to pray and then leave it in the hands of God and rest. I agree with that. I think that's marvelous. He'll live longer like that. But you know what? Last night while I was praying, the Spirit in that room spoke to me and said, "Let there be a revival. Let the people rejoice. Let the lost be saved. Let people be healed. Let people be filled with the Holy Ghost." That's what the Lord said. Why did he say let? Huh? Because it's up to us sometimes. Uh-huh. Let go and let God have his wonderful way. They're like that woman did when I called the wrong number but got the right person down there in Oklahoma. Went into the... Sometimes I miss the Lord. I talk and don't preach much, Jeff. You just have to put up with it, honey, and be good. That's all I know. But You know what? I called the wrong number, but got the right person. I rang and a woman said, "Yes, sir." I said, "She is a black woman. I'm a white man. She was a black woman. I love both colors, don't you? I wear both colors. I'm integrated." "But you know what? Hell, they'll wear any color. He is, surely. I mean, worldwide." "Bless his heart. I love him. I do. I love him. But you know what?" "He's fine. You're all right. I love you." "Don't we love him? I thought he done good tonight myself. I thought he done great. I didn't think he talked too long. I thought he done just right." But you know what? The Lord understands. She said, "Yes, sir." I said, "Who is this?" She said, "This is Liza." "Liza?" I said, "Where in the world are you, Liza?" "Laying here in this sick bed in the hospital." "Liza?" I said, "Don't you know God can help you?" Of course, I wasn't calling Liza when I rung, but I called the wrong number, but got the right person. See, so I said, "Calling."

you been is whether you can do it or not. He said we was by stripes. Yes. Read that to her, several verses. She went through that hey business again and said, Wanda, would you read it one more time? I said, you sure know I'll do it. We had a great meeting that day. The Spirit said, let there be a revival. You got to get on back out of the road and let God do it. Brother Smith was a good friend of mine. Going to glory now. Went to hospital. Walked in a room. Black woman this time laying sick on a sick bed. Spirit touched him. Said, turn in the door. You've been through that. She go in there. I don't know if I can guess if you know him or not. I told you go in all the world and preach the gospel every creature. He'll make, you don't have to know him. Never have to know him. Walked up to her bed. Said, woman, don't you know God can help you? Hi, she said, yes, I do. And come off that bed and that short gown all over that room. And Sister Smith is saying, my God, help us. We're going to be arrested. Brother Smith was circulating down in the other end. And the black woman up in the other end is shouting. And Sister Smith scared to death. God healed that woman. God healed that woman. Let it. Whew. Lay down on a bed at 2 or 3 in the morning. Power of God all over you. Feel like you ought to get up and seek the Lord for somebody. Feel like you ought to, well, let it go and put it off till you dry the spirit off. Come to church dry in a powder house and can't be blessed for a week or two and wonder what's wrong. You did not let the Spirit have its way. And let the Spirit. Huh? I felt like shouting a while ago, yeah, have a round at it now. You can't, can you? Huh? Amen. I really felt like shouting and praising God a while ago. We'll try it now. Oh, I just don't. Well, you didn't when you should. I told the Lord the other day, if you'll help me, I'll make every step count. And I'll live every day closer because I know there ain't nobody here can stop me from going. I want to talk on a simple thought tonight, the only kind I've ever used for that matter. And I want to talk about, you've heard it many times. I hope I help. I hope you respond. The difference in being blessed, saved, healed, getting the Holy Ghost, it's just a fine line of difference sometimes. I mean, just whether or not you let. Amen. Amen. Glory to God. Here in Exodus 33:20, you've read it many times. And he said, thou canst not see my face, for there shall no man see me and live. That's what God told Moses. I'm going to talk a while about this invisible God tonight. That's the reason we sang down in Oklahoma

God, it touched me. Must have been the hand of the Lord. You ever sang that? While I was kneeling, somebody, we've got friends down there just like you have here. They said they can't live. They said they can't make it. They said there ain't no hope for them. It was while they was praying, something you could look and look and look and never see touched them. They come out of it well. Nobody's been able to explain that. I'm going to talk about the invisible God tonight. Ain't nobody shook his hand. Ain't nobody met him downtown and interviewed him. They ain't been on any of our stations nowhere. He said, no man can look on my face and live. That's the reason you can't see him. He's so full of power till the human body can't stand it. And when Moses got real close to him, he had to hang a veil over his face. His face shined so bright that folks couldn't look at him because he'd been with God. Talk a while about this invisible God here in the Bible. I'm going to preach long. John 1:18. No man has seen God at any time. The only begotten Son which is in the bosom of the Father, he hath declared him. Ain't nobody looking at God. Well, you can take it like this or take it like you want to and live and die like you will. But there's an invisible God. I love it. I believe it myself. See, it's never been hard for me to believe in things that are unseeable. I've met some hard heads. They had to see everything. They had to dig to the... No, even decide how they pick things to pieces now and try to explain it. I mean, news media and newspaper, just pick it to pieces. If they interview you, they run you crazy nearly. If they don't understand it, they run you crazy asking for it.

told fella, I can make a blue right of you and things you can't see. Has your wife got a hairpin? We'll stick it in this socket right over here, and we'll make a believer out of you right quick on things you can't see. You will believe in some things you cannot see. You believe in it. You believe in it. You didn't tell your daddy he didn't have a pain when he had that heart attack, did you? Finally took him to the grave. You didn't say you're not hurting in your chest and you're not hurting down your arm because we can't x-ray the pain and it doesn't show up. You don't argue with the pain, do you? You can have a severe pain and nobody ever see it. Oh, God is so real. God is so real. The Bible said, no man has seen God at any time. The only begotten Son which is in the bosom of the Father, He had declared Him. I'm going to talk a little while to you on that invisible God tonight. Here in John 5 and 37, the Bible said, and the Father Himself which has sent Me hath borne witness of Me. Ye neither have heard His voice at any time nor seen His shape, but He sent Me. One of our friends down home, he said, if you've seen, Jesus said, if you've seen Me, you've seen the Father. He believed in a doctrine that's called oneness. And you know what? One of our dear preacher friends said, yes, He's a splitting image of His dad. Jesus said, if you've seen Me, you've seen the Father. He said, yes, He's a splitting image of His dad. You've never seen His face nor seen His shape. He's walking the high mountains. He's walking the low valleys. Caught a moment again. Just got mine on the cutter, folks. And I said, well, I'm married unto Jesus. He's my keeper every day. Got the Holy Ghost in my bosom. Call Him any hour of the day. That's the way it is, ain't it, son? You can't see Him, though, can you? Looks kind of crazy, don't it? Boyfriend of mine's praying. You know, you pray going to work, you pray going home from work. He's going right down, hot weather, window down, just to pray in the way he pull up the stop sign. Thank God, amen. Lord, have looked over. Hippie had his window down and head hung out. He said, the only thing I could do is say, groovy, man, groovy. He said, I just drove on. There's an invisible God that's always here in the winter and always here in the summer and always here when it's daylight and always here when it's dark. Don't know whether you've ever felt Him much or not, but I'm going to tell you one thing. I've been able to sing, there's somebody here and we know it is Jesus. There's somebody here and I know it is the Lord. I tell you, somebody's here. You could feel His presence. Over in the hospital in Tulsa, boy hurt his back on his jaw. Bad. Doc checked him out. He's hurt these vertebrae and he's in bad shape. Preacher man walked in. Prayed for him. Power of God fell on him and went right down his back. You couldn't see it. Going to preach on an invisible God now. You couldn't see it. You believe in things you can't see, don't you? Love. Love. Reach across the ocean. Reach across the ocean. Mother's boy at war in the dark seas and submarines all around. Spirit wake up in the night. I know this is happening. I know where it happened. Who it happened to? Say, pray now, pray now. He's in bad trouble. All night long. All night long. God moved. I had a preacher friend that preached right here. He preached right here. He is in that ship over there in that army. All them soldiers on that boat, when they got in that horrible storm, it throwed them for hours and hours and rolled and rocked and rolled like the sun. They couldn't leave it, don't know where to go. Just throwing them and throwing them. Every once in a while, one of them boys, what time is it? They could hear him in the night. Somebody had the equipment, they could tell time. They'd tell him. Next morning, a little after daylight, thing calmed down. Captain called him in and said, son, we heard you. We heard about that. Tell me why you was on, what time it was all night. He said, back in Kentucky, I have a praying mother. And she said at a certain time, every morning in Kentucky, she'd be praying. I knowed if we could make it to there, Mama would be praying. That old captain never refuted that, neither did he refute Woods, M.A. Woods, going to heaven now. His boy's been on a board down home in Bristol a different year. I knew M.A. in World War I. They were in submarine waters till it looked like they couldn't get out. And the captain said they were sailors. Is anybody in this bunch can pray? M.A. said, I can. I knew him.
He prayed. I'm telling you, boys, he prayed like God could hear something. You ain't careful just because you can't see it. You fall out with it. You ain't seen your brain. You believe you got one? Don't fall into that old theory, I've got to see it. You don't have to see nothing. To see nothing. M.A. prayed and prayed and prayed, and when he got through, the captain said, there's not enough German submarines to sink this ship in the world. He said, after a prayer like that, I'm not afraid. He didn't sink it either. Well, I want to talk about that invisible God. He's real. Here in the book, the Bible, Romans 1 and about 16. I'm not ashamed of the gospel of Christ, for it is the power of God unto salvation. Everyone that believeth, to the Jew first and also to the Greek. Therein is the righteousness of God revealed from faith to faith, as is written, the just shall live by faith. For the wrath of God is revealed from heaven against all ungodliness and unrighteousness of men who hold the truth in unrighteousness and still is. I don't want y'all to think I'm mean. I didn't come up here to get mad at nobody. Didn't even come up here to have a fist fight. You take a fella, it's Choctaw and Cherokee and Irish. I used to have some of that. I didn't come up here to get mad at nobody. But I walked into Kansas City years ago on Argentine Boulevard, sent from the Lord. I beg your pardon, sent from the Lord. I left home and said, the Spirit's bidding me go north. I don't know just where to go, but I'll get back to you when I get where I'm supposed to be. I went by one church, whole survivor more than all this thing is. I went to church that never been in my life, Argentine Boulevard. I walked in, sat down, and the pastor seen him one time in my life. He sent his little girl back to ask him to preach. He said, oh, yeah, I said yes. He sent her back again and said, tell him to come to the front. I went to the front and said, would you preach for us tonight? I did. He said, is there any way in the world you could work us into your itinerary? He said, we've called Oklahoma and wrote Oklahoma. We're trying to get evangelists out of Oklahoma to hold us. We just feel led to do that, but we can't find one. And he said, you couldn't start tonight, could you? Yes, said I could. That's the end of the line for me, but God is unseen. But he works. He works. He works. He works. He works. He can work on your boy. Pray to him. He can work on your girl. Pray to him. I believe in that. Huh? I held that fellow 3 or 4 weeks meeting. You know what? He died a few days ago. The righteousness of God is revealed from heaven. The wrath of God is revealed from heaven against all ungodliness and unrighteous men. I hope you can't guess. If LL can, he does. I don't think most of you will. But he departed from holiness. He went into liberalism and worldliness and TVs and paint suits and all that stuff. One day he had a bad heart attack. I loved him. I loved him. I loved him. And God still loved him. He had a bad heart attack, and I personally the other day got to talk to an old boy. He was right close on it. He knew all about it, kin to him. He said, doctor brought him out of it, and he told the children he's going to be all right. This preacher friend of mine said, no, I won't. I'll die at 5 o'clock this evening. Oh, no, Daddy said, you're all right. Your vital signs are good. Everything's good. No, no, no. He said, Jesus showed me where he was going to take me. He showed me what he's going to give me. And he told me to be back after me at 5 this evening. But he said, I got a few things I want to say to you. Gathered his children in. Girls, he said, that kind of clothes you've been wearing, God don't like it. Daddy missed it. Them worldly things you've been doing. Them worldly places, oh, just thrill me. Them worldly places you've been going, God don't like it. He talked that before he died. He told him. And at 5 o'clock, he breathed his last breath. God's wrath is still revealed from heaven against the children, and you mess with it, it'll bite you like a bad snake. It'll bite you like a poison snake. It'll get in your system and kill you. I don't care what your worldly preachers have said, it's all right. You better get back. Better get back. Better get back. Better get back to God, whose wrath is revealed from heaven against all ungodliness and all unrighteousness. I mean, just where it's at. Whether it's amongst the Pentecostal, Baptist, Methodist, or what, and it's broke out and everywhere. God's against it, David. God's against it. Well, here he is in Romans 1, and he's saying, because that which may be known of God is manifest in them, for God has shewed unto them, for the invisible things of him from the creation of the world are clearly seen, being understood by the things that are made,
even his eternal power and Godhead, so that there without excuse, you'll see he's been there if you'll just look a little. The invisible things of him from the creation of the world are clearly seen. Faith is the substance of things hoped for and the evidence of things not seen. Huh? At the entering end of the city, you'll find a colt tied. Lucian, bring him to me. Things you can't see till you get where you need to. Uh-huh. People you don't meet till you get where you need to. Amen? Invisible God's work. He's just as real right there by you, friend. His eyes run to and fro through all the world. He beholds everything on the face of the whole earth and never forgets nothing. Amen? The invisible God. Invisible things are clearly seen. Here in Colossians 1:14. I'm going to come to altar with you or come down here and stand. If you don't get anywhere standing, kneel. If you don't get anywhere kneeling, stand. In whom we have redemption through his own blood, even the forgiveness of sins, thank God. Who is in the image of the invisible God, the firstborn of every creature. He's the image of him. Invisible God. Whew. Have mercy. Glory to God. Sleeping right up there in that little room. Sleeping right up there in that little room. When Terry and Jan and Jessica was here, we in the night, Jessica cried for a drink. Mama, Mama, get me water, Mama. Well, you know, Grandpa's is good to hear things like that. Grandpa's just happens to have enough money to pay off a $150, $200 bill that the children know it they can't meet. Just happen to have it. Just happen to get enough back on income tax to pay off what they owed. That's just the way. I heard that, and I got up and got her a drink. But I thought of that voice from outer darkness that cries for water that no one can come to. No one can get it. That rich man in hell knowed there was a God. And he said, send Lazarus back to tell my five brothers not to come. Seems like folks in hell has more mercy on folks that's living here than a lot of folks that's living here. That man in hell said, send Lazarus back to my five brothers and tell them not to come. I'd love to see old Charlie, Jack, Joe, and Jim. Wouldn't I like to see Edward again? I just had one son. His name was Edward. Woo, I'd turn to flip in this aisle. We'd wrestle and slap each other in the back till we lost a breath if I could just see him tonight. But I can't. He's gone. God said he'd go. You'll go like God said too. God's running that end of it. We're filling the graveyard, but he's sending them out there. He's sending them out. If he ain't got a grave lot, he's sending them on out there. There ain't nobody got no insurance to buy them nothing. He'll send them on out there. He may have to bear them naked, but he'll send them on out there. He's going to get us. You ain't going to get away from that invisible God that brings to your mind what he wants you to think about. I've seen sinners, they realize there's something saying to them, it's your time now. I preached in Dayton, Ohio, at Burl Vaughn's church when there's a man 30-something years old. He's back to the wall in the back of the house. Spirit said to him, God spoke to him and said, go tonight. This is your last chance. That's what he said to Buster Wilson, Paducah, Kentucky, when he stepped up on the back step and come in the house, said, Bertie, God just told me, my last chance, half drunk, but he knowed God told him. Buster Wilson. He's God in the middle of the ocean. He's God in the deep blue sea. He's God all over this world. He's God for you and me. Don't ask no ride from nobody. He don't have to get in anything that belches far and spits smoke and goes around the world at 25,000 miles an hour. He's not a hitch in the ride, but nobody. God in the middle of the ocean. Preacher out there in the sea, rolling and rolling 14 days a night, didn't see the sun, the moon, or the stars. That preacher went to the hold of the ship and held on and prayed. Here come the sea walker. Down in the hole of that ship. The angel of God, whose I am and whom I serve, he said, has told me. The preacher said he won't nobody perish. Had a great revival. One of the best revivals I ever heard of out there. He's unseeable. He's invisible. Wakes me up in the night. I won't tell you what I want you to do. Never has bragged on my preacher. Never told me one time I preached good. Just sent me on to where he wanted me. He's God. He's in charge of it. There'll be more than one on the deathbed, whether they serve him or not, say, thou hast prevailed. You prevailed.
Here he is in Colossians 1, 14 and 15. Who is the image of the invisible God? Somebody said, split an image of his Father. He was. For by him were all things created that are in heaven and that are in earth, visible and invisible. The wind, whether they be thrones or dominions or principalities or powers, all things were created by him and for him. He's running the show. I used to work for a concern. Most of them that I worked for that had any big amount of people, like 200, 300, 400 hands or more, I never did see what we call the big shots. They never did. They worked through other men. But one day when the lightning struck a big transformer and put 300 men idled, knocked every machine out in the place, a door opened that didn't open very often. And an old white-headed man with a hearing aid in one ear, about 5'6" and about 150 pounds, he walked. I seen when he walked. I said, he's a man of authority. I tell you, when he walked out, he didn't have to say nothing. He just looked around. He'd forgot more than they'd ever known about any of the machines or all that whole place. He was there when it started. He called a foreman or two. They went to him and stood in front of him. I saw his mouth work. Foreman stepped out and said, every man punch the clock. It was made to work whether the electricity's on or not. Punch the clock, you'll be paid for the time you lose and go home. Went back in office. One day, when all the plants of this world are shut down, men are called whether they want to come or not to this invisible God's throne in judgment. He's going to stop it all. One in charge of all of it. Had the moon and the sun and the stars are working on things ever since he made them. You can make your calendar 20 years from today, and if you just study what you've learned and you're smart enough and people right here can do it, you can tell us what time the sun will set 20 years from today on your calendar. Why? But it ain't because you've been running it. It ain't because I've been running it. There's an invisible God that's got this thing running on time so that regardless of how many hurricanes and tornadoes we have, it don't affect when the sun will set. Has his way in the whirlwind. Rides on the wings of the wind. Puts enough power in one hurricane to light the lights of New York City for a year straight if we could harness it, put it in batteries. Burn the bearings out of any dynamo we could build when it turns them things on. Blow the fans plumb off of it. He walks the highest mountain. He walks the hills. Woo! Pardon me, David, but I just react like the old coyotes do, and like the hoot owls do, and amen, like the wolves do. I was standing in the deep mountains, and I heard a elk bugle. Do you ever hear one of them bugle? If you ever hear an elk in the woods bugle, they won't nobody else have to tell you that that's different from anything you've heard. It won't be nothing like a deer or a lion or nothing else, and like a moose, that elk's got a world of his own. And David can make that sound, but there's a whistle right on the top of that, and that thing will vibrate you out of the woods nearly. I first heard that, I said, my Lord, I'm hearing an elk bugle. Don't nobody have to tell me. You know it when you hear it. God made him. God identifies everything he's made by their movements, their actions, their colors, or something, sounds they make, identified by it. He's God. He's invisible, but he's here. He's here. Brother Ford walked up the alley in Mulberry, Kansas, a lost man. He's gone to glory, a wonderful man. You knew Brother Ford, didn't you, out of Wichita Church? He walked up the alley, and a voice said, you're lost. Said, I ain't either lost. Said, I come up this alley every night. Said, I turn right up here to my dad's house. Walked a little further, and the voice said, you're lost. He said, I guess I ain't. I've been here all this time. Dad lives right here. Said, I'm not lost. I know where I'm at. The third time. Said, you're lost. Ford said, it's God. It's the Lord dealing with me. Went into his daddy's house and told him and got saved. Made one of the best men we've ever had walked in shoe leather. Stayed with God for years and years and years and years. Are you saved? Do you know the Lord? Do you believe in things you cannot see? I didn't even believe in atoms because I didn't know nothing about them until I went to blowing them up. I said, there's a God of them. But you can't see them. You can't see. You know what the devil wants to destroy? This plan of faith. Faith. Faith. Faith. When you're blind and you can't see the light, you can still believe in God if you have faith.
You got the lockjaw and you can't open your mouth. You can say Jesus with your mouth shut. I'm going to fix it. So every living human on the face of the earth can believe in me by taking me by faith. Here in 1 Timothy 1 and 17, the Bible said, "Now unto the King, eternal, immortal, invisible, the only wise God, be honor and glory forever and ever. Amen." It don't bother me a bit. Stick my tongue right out at Buddha. Oh, dead thing. You can't see, hear, feel, taste, or smell. I'm trusting in the invisible, immortal God, the only wise God, be honor and glory forever and ever. Amen. I want to throw my voice now because Komen is so far from me. But I'm honest. He don't shake me up a bit with his belief. No, not a bit. What tears me up is this invisible God. Amen. It works. Power of God works. Amen. Old lady out there in California, I pastored two churches out there, had an earthquake. Grandma was sitting in a rocking chair. It just rocked that old soul. She couldn't get up. She shouted and shouted and praised God and shouted. Poor old boy's home, she's in, lost, and is grabbing the lamps and hoping they didn't all get killed. And it stopped. It don't last long, you know. It was pretty big one on that rector. It was. Got to, said, "Mama, why was you shouting all the time? Was having an earthquake." Well, she said, "I shout because I think God is big enough to shake the world." This eternal, invisible, holy God sent an earthquake right down through the country. We don't know what's coming. We don't know when it's coming. What about over there where the Russians live? People around there, thousands and thousands and thousands, wiped out. Greatest explosion of all time when God blowed that island, I believe, called Katao, about the 16th century, out of the ocean. Affected the sun, sets the world around for years after that. It filled the higher atmosphere with particles till it affected our weather for years after that. God done it. Blowed that thing out, the whole island. Bigger than any atomic or hydrogen explosion we've ever had. God done it. There's an eternal fire right in the heart of this thing. Every once in a while, you just turn some of it loose and it just comes up through the earth, blows the top of a mountain out, and runs that red hot gravy right down on people, burns them to a crisp. Amen? Invisible God. I've talked to men that stumbled for years about God, and then they finally said, I know there's something, LD. I know there's something. We didn't just get here like animals. We are smarter. We have got reason about us, and we have got wisdom about us. Oh, I thought about Werner von Braun, the head of our space agency, dead and gone. We got him in here from Germany. He said, "It's easier for me to believe that I'll be again than it was for me to believe I'd be to start with." Listen, all you miracles that are here, you're all miracle children. Every one of you are. One day you did not exist. Isn't it strange that I could be here and talk to you like this? One day I was nowhere to be found. I was not in existence. Only an eternal, invisible, immortal God could cause all of you miracle children to be here. With your different colors of hair and eyes. Different, and everyone, whether you're twins or not, whatever. You're each one a different individual. Can you think of any two friends you know that are exactly alike? Well, no, you can't. You can't think of any two friends you know where that's exactly alike. Amen. Isn't it strange how there could be so many billions, David, and every one of us be different? Have a different personality? Only something immortal, invisible, eternal, wonderful, magnificent. Only something supernatural could cause. If you want to run yourself crazy, just deny there's a God, and you're just something that... Oh, no. We can't accept that. I had a fellow going to be an infidel talking about the invisible God. One day he said, I don't believe in God of the Bible. Let's forget it then, Joe. Let's talk about something else for a while. You don't believe in God of the Bible? No, that's just a man's book. Ain't no God. Well, I see. Do you accept the theory that all things were invented, created, produced by somebody somewhere? All the welding machines and all these drill presses and all this building, them cars on out there. Do you accept the theory of thought that all things were either created, invented, or produced by somebody? He was being careful. I'll have to accept that, LD. You will, yes. You accept that. Everything. All that stuff. It's either invented, created, produced for somebody. All of it. Yeah. And you tell me that black cow eating green grass
giving white milk and making yellow butter just the snow and the wind, the storm, the clouds, the sun, the moon, the stars, the moon that controls the tides of the ocean. And all that just sun just come up and goes down because it does. But all the rest, you accept that theory. Everything here was created, invented, but the greatest phenomenon of all, it just, I'm telling you, children, that theory is full of holes. It's full of holes as Darwin's theory was. That little young man that got on a boat and went around the world about 25 years old and half the world and more, and colleges teaching uphold the doctrine of evolution all starts from him, and he's just a big old kid. Not a bit smarter than I was when I was that age. The only thing he done, he landed on an island too and seen some folks look like apes and said, we come from apes. I've got some Ken folks that does that. They look like apes. More boys that got big old long rolling arms and their hairy red arms and they drag away down here. And I've seen folks act like monkeys. Glory to God I have. You're not a dog because you bark like a dog. You're not a fish because you swim. But he come back with that theory that we evolved from the animal kingdom. Well, I said, if we did, there ought to be one halfway in between the transition somewhere. There ought to be a half monkey and a half man, half gorilla and a half man somewhere then, if that's where we come from, because we still got gorillas and still got men. Oh, how the devil would like to put past you tonight that there's no invisible God that you have to deal with. Why, they'll pay our tax money to teach children evolution and file suit against you if you teach in the school of creativity of God. Where I come from, they will, son. Whew. Anything to keep folks from acknowledging God, confessing their sins, and being God's child. He's invisible. You can't see him. 1 Timothy 6:13, I want to be truthful. I hope I ain't preaching too long. I didn't think I was going to say this much, really. I give thee charge in the sight of God who quickeneth all things. He does it, whether you believe it or not. He's quickening. He'll cause tomatoes to get on the vines. He'll cause peaches on the trees. He'll bring life to and before Christ Jesus, who before Pontius Pilate witnessed a good confession, thou keep this commandment without spot, unrebukable until the appearing of our Lord Jesus Christ, which in his times he shall shew who is the blessed and only potentate, the King of kings and Lord of lords, who only. Only one place you can get it. Ain't on sale nowhere. One place you can get it. Somebody said, like, have one of them. You can just get it one place. Who only hath immortality, dwelling in the light which no man can approach unto. After you can't see him. He's so powerful. He's able to change your body like a disglorious body and never have another pain if you could count time and live 10 million years. Naoma and Ruth will be there. They shall have eternal youth over there. There'll be Moses to be seen, viewing the fields of living green. Mary will beat the tambourine over there only, who only have life and immortality. Only one's got it. Whew. Invisible God. Fella bound, a dope's a bad, he can't support his family and can't keep from lying, stealing, cheating. You've been reading about these big basketball players and football players going to be paid $1 million, $1.5 million next year and lose their whole future over a little bitty pile of white ground up powder, sniffing it up their nose. Whew. Overcoming grace only comes through the Lord. Huh? He's immortal, invisible, eternal, and he's the only one that's got immortality, dwelling in a light no man can approach unto, which no man has seen nor can see, to whom be honor and power everlasting. Amen. But one day, we're going to meet him. One day he's going to call the whole world to the judgment. Set on his throne. You know what men's going to do? Hide me from the face of him that sits on his throne. That's the reason you can't see him. He's too powerful. He's got too much power. Jesus had it. Jesus walked with it. But the only way he could do it was take on the body of a human like we've got. But still he had so much power till when folks come to arrest him and all he had to do is talk. He went to arrest him. He said, we didn't bring him. Why didn't you bring him? Nobody ever talked like him.
No man spake like this man. Said the same words other men said. He repeated the same words other men repeated. But still he talked different.